0: entered the tournament as the 172nd ranked player in the world, while Bolter came in at number 69. And Larry Berg, co-owner of the Los Angeles FC, will be the next commissioner of Major League Soccer. The league made the announcement on Monday. From the Canadian Press, I'm Lisa Laporte.
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0: It's date night. Tony Tedesco is here. Jen Kirsch is here. If you want to get Jen on Instagram, Jen_Kirsch. Tony is Tedesco Tony. And you can find everybody online. Say hello. Tony found this article, which is interesting to me as a word guy. Why love makes us disappointed and angry. Tony, are you disappointed and angry?
11: Well, not right now because... I'm not in love right now, just yet. The article goes into why, and I can give you the long version, or I can give you the Tony version, which is more or less basically love doesn't create drama. It just reveals all your old stuff and then hands it off to your partner.
0: Ooh.
11: Eek,
0: reveals
11: yeah.
0: the old stuff. Jen, how's your old stuff?
22: You know, my old stuff is pretty intact because all I do is analyze myself, and so I'm very like self-aware, but sometimes I catch my when I'm in a relationship. If this is actually part of the article too, which is funny, but I'll take responsibility. It's so interesting in relationships, we notice all the other things that someone else is bringing to the relationship and their old stuff and not necessarily acknowledging ours. So this could be the perfect example of me being like, oh no, I have my stuff together. It's the other person's problem. But one thing that I find in my last couple of relationships is everything they told me at the beginning about themselves and what didn't work in their past relationship played out almost to a T in our relationship.
0: So, but here's the thing is that their old stuff is your stuff. That's why you notice it.
22: Can you expand on that?
0: Yeah. So, okay. So we notice other people's, you said we always notice other people's stuff and I think you're bang on. Like, I think that's exactly what we do. Like you realize that these people have these things they're not working on, but that's our stuff. That is our old stuff, is because we judge and we don't, like, we don't know how to deal with it, and it triggers us into feeling a certain way, and then we're like, you're like my ex-boyfriend. And so, just as you described it, that's exactly our stuff. It's revealing it to us, except we put it on you, Tony. It's your fault.
22: I love the word revealing, by the way. You're so right. It's a mirror. Relationships are this mirror.
0: It's a mirror.
11: And
0: so, Tony,
11: some of that disappointment, it's not even about what actually happened, whatever you're fighting about. It's the gap between you and what you expected and what actually you thought was going to happen. Again, because you're leaning on your old stuff, but looking at their old stuff. And the problem is that nobody really says their expectations out loud because they're afraid to reveal themselves or their old stuff.
0: I used to think,
11: hey, we're all on the same page. We've been through similar things. Turns out that we haven't done the work and neither of us is working towards fixing ourselves and fixing our old stuff, that it just turned into us constantly bickering against each other.
0: Well, sometimes I struggle with this. We've all said this in this conversation many times. They sort of do the work. And I've learned that it's not that people don't do the work. It's they avoid the hard work that needs to be done. So they're doing some of the work, but they're not necessarily doing all the work. And you just said expectations, which, by the way, as a word guy, I will always say that the gap is the key. It's always the key is what's the gap? Fill the gap. Just that simple. Like in business, in relationships, in conversations, everything in life. Okay. You want this. You are here. What is the gap? What does it take to bridge the gap? But you said expectations, Tony. So Jen, tell me about expectations, because quite often, our uncommunicated expectation, just like Tony just said, is exactly what we want them to live into as opposed to who they are giving us. So tell me about expectations and how it gets in the way.
22: Expectations get in the way when we're not communicative of what we're looking for. And someone could be doing their best, but their best may not be good enough for us or may trigger past things. So I think it all comes down to the open and honest communication. This Taylor Swift story, guys, to always bring it back to Taylor Swift, although I don't think I've done it in a while, but this Taylor Swift sentence came to me while Tony was speaking. And it was like, I think I've seen this film before and I didn't like the ending. And the partner in it who she's singing with was saying like, I wish you gave me signs that it was going to end. And she's like, I gave so many signs. And what I take that away as is, we can be communicative and say the same thing to a person. This is not working out. These are my expectations. This is what I want to change. And they just think like, oh, I've gone away with all this so far. This is who I am. So accept me or not. And we don't often want to do the work or change because it can seem scary to get out of whatever the pattern is that we're dancing around in the relationship. So I think
0: we don't talk about, yeah, we don't talk about what we can't handle is right. Where the phrase goes.
22: And I know I've been quite open with our listeners that, you know, I'm going through a breakup. And for me, before ending it, there were so many conversations of this is what I feel isn't working. Do you see it too? What is your perspective and what do you think could work? And then it was kind of just empty promises that weren't being met. And it's at some point you just need to disconnect yourself. Because you could only communicate so much, and people could only change as much as they want to or are able to in that situation.
0: Mm-hmm. So tell me about expectations, Tony, because, I mean, Jen just said a lot. She said miscommunication in there, misunderstandings. Frankly, there's sort of blame where blame is probably not. I mean, sure, somebody doesn't fulfill the promise or whatever, but maybe they did as far as they were concerned, but yet we have this obscene expectation. What are expectations for Tony?
11: I think a lot of it has to do with feelings, and the closer you get to someone, you know, it's the people that you love the most that have the most power to hurt you, and that's what it comes when expectations come in. I mean, if a coworker cancels plans, I'm like, yeah, no worries. Who cares, right? I mean, you don't want to go out. That's fine. If someone I'm dating cancels...
0: That's fine. Tony swears at me on Instagram. That's
11: if someone I'm dating cancels on me, now I'm pacing around like I've been like personally betrayed. Because the closer you are, everything means something. And it's a lot more, as I said, there's a lot more power to what that other person does or doesn't do.
0: Risk.
11: Yeah.
22: Attachment is one hell of a drug, too, I'll tell you that much.
0: Mm-hmm.
22: You know, your attachment is totally different to a romantic partner than it is to a work colleague, a friend. If someone cancels or has to rush off in the middle of a conversation, doesn't call you back, even though it was an intense conversation, you're like, they must have gotten busy. If a partner doesn't, it's like they're doing this to spite me or they don't care, and we just count all these allowances that they don't even know anything about.
0: Mm-hmm. Yeah, and we often feel like we're not worthy of it, so we don't seek out the evidence of the good stuff that's happening, right? Like we have our own insecurities of, I'm not good enough, I'm not worthy of this, and they're sort of operating in the background, and we don't quite realize they're there. So all I do is I look at Tony, Tony's my friend, and then so it's like, oh, Tony just did a Tony thing. But if it's Jen and I'm dating Jen, then it's like, well, oh, Jen is, you know, hurting me, and I'm not good enough anyway, so I never find the good things that Jen did, even though that she just canceled one time out of 10 or whatever. And those things operate in the background. That's kind of scary stuff, Tony.
11: It is scary. I think it's, you know, I mean, you're never actually arguing about what you're arguing about. We're not arguing about
0: true
11: dishes. You know, nobody's relationship ever ended with a broken plate, you know. But it's something deeper, as you mentioned, feeling ignored, not important, not heard. And it's frustrating because you think you're having a simple conversation and suddenly it's way bigger than that.
0: Jen, do you have to know why you're there? Is that part of the problem?
22: I don't think you need to know why you're there. I think, again, guys, I'm a little jaded, like I'm probably projecting a bit because of my own circumstances, but I think when you start to notice there are things that are going wrong and nothing's changed despite so many conversations, you need to know why you stay. And that's a whole other topic for another week's date night.
0: Yeah, because that could go both ways, right? You could stay for the right reasons or the wrong reasons.
22: What I love about you, Shane, is you're so great at always seeing the other perspective, the other side, and they may not know or people are doing their best, but at other times, there are some situations that become toxic and then people stay despite it because they don't want to be alone or because they do feel unworthy in these things that we're talking about. So I think being able to identify repeated conversations without solution, without change, that's a warning sign of when to maybe start to think about cutting cords.
0: Yeah. Well, and not speaking up for yourself, knowing when it's a boundary or whether, like I always say, people always say, oh, have healthy boundaries. Okay, but you can't also have a fortress and a wall either. So it goes both ways. All right, Tony Tedesco, Jen Kerr, sounds like we got more to talk about when it comes to why love makes us disappointed and angry. Not really, but kind of. Thanks for being here, everyone.
11: Thank you.
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0: 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I got an ocean
1: pearl. Relationships, love, looking in the mirror, and all of the things. Shane Hewitt and the Night Shift, the Love Shack. 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DrLori.com to get connected. To Lori in Montreal, it's important and serious relationship chat today. Because I think some people are really, really scared by this. And I don't think everybody needs to be scared by this. I think the stats can be scary. But if we're going to have this conversation, we do it with the psychologist because we got to get it right. If you are worried that your partner might be straying, wouldn't you want to know the accurate information from a psychologist and an educated person, not Instagram, about red flags?
2: Thank you.
1: So you can confront it the right way. All right, Lori, how are you?
2: I'm good. So I think one of the goals tonight really is to be able to distinguish between normal relationship changes, suspicious behavior, and like actual like evidence of betrayal. Mm-hmm. So because oftentimes people will think like, well, this one thing, and then they'll like, that one thing means that my partner is straying. But we have to be very careful. It's never one thing. So we're looking for patterns of behavior, not just the one thing. Because one thing could be triggered by many things, right? Depression and stress and whatever it is. But to your point about how common is infidelity, I think... So it depends on where you look, obviously, to get the numbers. But it's somewhere around 20 to 25% of married men. So this doesn't take into account non-married. So these are statistics of, you know, married people. They report having had an affair at some point in their relationship, and 10 to 20% of married women. Mm-hmm. The numbers used to be much bigger, and the gap used to be much greater. In years past. So that gap is narrowing now with almost as many women as men who are cheating. But what is more common today, I don't have numbers for it, but emotional affairs. You know, we did a segment on micro cheating a while back, and that kind of stuff is more common. So, you know, what do we define as cheating? That's a whole other show in terms of how do we define cheating, et cetera, et cetera.
1: Well, let me throw a couple things out there first here is that, first of all, I mean, there are different kinds of relationships, and this whole conversation is based on infidelity, which means that inside your agreement of your relationship, you don't see other people.
2: That's right.
1: So fundamentally what that means is that an agreement has been broken. Some couples, you know, they're cool with that, whatever. But that's, we're basing it on that box there, is this conversation. And you said the emotional cheating part. And I always wonder about this, because some people are curiously exploring things without realizing they are, like kind of blindly finding their way. And then some people are actively doing it. Like I always find stories about, hey, don't tell my partner, but I'm going for coffee with this guy from work. Oh, it's just a coffee. To me, that seems far more ill-intended than I got drunk and smashed some guy at a party. It's premeditated.
2: It's the don't tell, right? Yeah. So the secrecy, and we've talked about that too, right? The secrecy versus privacy thing. That's keeping something a secret. That tells you, you know, you're crossing a line there, right? You're spending, like, look, a lot of people think, oh, if I'm not having sex with them, then it's not cheating. But that's not true, because you are investing other things. You're investing your heart. You're investing time. You're sharing intimate details of your life with this other person. And that becomes an emotional infidelity, which can sometimes be far more damaging than somebody who got drunk, kissed somebody else at a party, made a fool of themselves, and regrets it, right?
1: Okay, so you want to just take on the big one first, the phone?
2: Well, that's one, that's a big one, because that's the one that everybody notices, is that suddenly, remember, it's about changes in behavior. Let's be clear, it's about changes in behavior that you're noticing, right? So suddenly your partner is guarding their phone with their life. Like, they never let it go. They never leave it on the counter unattended. They take it everywhere they go. Now, some people do that anyway from the beginning of the relationship, and that's their normal thing. Like, they go wherever their phone is, that they are. So, but this is, would be a change in behavior, right? They're taking calls privately. So the phone rings, they run to another room. Mm. Or they run to the bathroom with that, right? Or you see them deleting texts. They get texts and then delete text, right? So that's something. Like, why are they deleting texts? What if another thing about the phone is, I don't know about you, but I have my husband's password. So sometimes my phone isn't available and I need to look something up. I pick up his phone. And no. I know his password, so I just put in his password. Now, if his password has changed and he didn't tell me, I'd be like, oh, wait a minute. Why is the password changed, right? So then you start thinking, okay, is the password changed on emails and this and that? And so then that could be suspicious behavior. But remember, it's not one thing. It's never one thing. It's always a pattern of stuff. And you talked about the phone, turning the phone upside down. If your partner wasn't used to doing that, why are they doing that? Because they don't want you to see text coming in, right? We're not like, look, privacy is a healthy thing. This is about secrecy. Secrecy is about hiding something. It's not just about maintaining one's privacy, right? So that's the phone. And the phone can tell quite a bit, the person's relationship to their phone. But it's also about routines. Yeah. Are there changes in routine? Like, are you suddenly staying, doing a lot of overtime? Do you suddenly have to travel so much for work? You know, those kinds of things. Disappearing for hours where you can't reach your partner.
1: Yeah.
2: Right?
1: Well, that becomes, all of this becomes very, very scary to somebody, right? You can kind of see that.
2: It is scary. Like,
1: so you walk in the room and they kind of turn their phone away. But I also don't want someone to think that their partner is being terrible when you walk in the room and all of a sudden they turn their phone off and they put it down and start paying attention to you. Because for one person, that could be, what are you up to? And for another person, it can be, oh, they're working hard to pay attention and not be on their phone.
2: Right.
1: So you can see how it's like, it's a real knife edge of all the things. Because what for one person who might feel insecure or scared at the moment is actually the other person saying, no, I'm going to pay attention to you. And they're actively making a conscious effort to do exactly the opposite as is being interpreted as.
2: Right.
1: So you got to be careful.
2: But it's not the one thing. So right. If that was the only behavior, that's okay. That's a good explanation for that behavior. So, hey, every time you come into a room, I'm putting my phone away so I can be focused on you. That person's not going to feel like they're hiding anything. But if their behavior has changed, if they've never done that, you know, or maybe it's following a therapy session and the therapist says, put your phones away, and then they do it actively. You know, like, it depends on what is that motive. But remember, there are other things that are also part of this pattern. And it's all about consistency. What are they consistently doing in terms of these changing patterns?
1: Right. And right. We build our lives on consistency, whether we mean to or not. And I'm curious about some of the, sort of the tells, the reveals that are going on when somebody's going through something. Last week's conversation was when is it time to go to a psychologist to get help? I'm curious to learn more from Lori in a second here about exactly that. Like, at what point do you mediate it? And at what point does somebody's change of the routine and the behavior become so scary for the other person because something is up? Because chances are it's a lack of communication if everything's fine, but very scary if it's not. And how far gone is it actually? Now I'm trying to, because I just don't want everyone to assume that because someone's behavior has changed, that means that they're cheating. Because they could be going through their own thing that they're just not talking
2: That's
1: about
2: right.
1: too. So
2: That's
1: how
2: right.
1: do we navigate all of this and somehow figure it out? Good thing I know a psychologist. Her name is Dr. Lori. If you have any questions on this, you can send them in 71010. We'll be right back to get more insight on all of this if your partner is strict.

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0: Kick off a new season in La Liga.
1: Mbappe! He just can't stop scoring.
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1: 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I'm Shane Hewitt. I'm in Ottawa. Ryan O'Donnell is in Calgary. And Lori, the conversation about how do you know if your partner is straying is a tough one because some people go through things, although this one text, this might be kidding, I don't know, but it is kind of funny, says, my ex told me she knew I was cheating because I appeared to be happy.
2: Well, that is a tell if there's a huge change in attitude. If you couple that with everything else, right? Like suddenly, going to the gym and getting like your appearance changes and like you're doing all kinds of things that seem uncharacteristic of you. Mm-hmm. Of course, going to the gym in and of itself and taking care of your appearance doesn't indicate cheating alone. It's all the other things too.
1: Important. Yeah. Sometimes your partner's just going through something.
2: Yes.
1: And it's kind of, I imagine it to be like, you know, when a couple gets up in the morning and then it's always the joke that the man's in trouble. He's like, what did I do? And she's like, you cheated on me of my dream last night. So he's in trouble for 2 days because of the dream. It didn't even happen in real life. So I say that just to be playful with it, but the idea that sometimes somebody's going through something has nothing to do with you, but yet we make it all about ourselves when there could be nothing going on that is nefarious or infidelity driven.
2: And a good example of that is somebody who might be going through a very stressful period. Maybe he's not sharing all of their worries and stress, but stress affects libido. So at the same time as they're stressed, they're not seeking sex, and that might be for the partner, might be what's happening. Are you getting it elsewhere? Is something you know what I mean? So there's all this questioning when in fact they are just going through something. So it doesn't always mean that somebody is cheating if they are having less sex or if they're having erectile dysfunction or work pressures or depression. Like, these are all things that could contribute and could look like it. So we can't just assume right away that it's infidelity.
1: What if I'm stressed, I'm tired, and Lori, I come home to you and you're grouchy all the time, you're not happy these days, you're going through something, and damn it, I just needed a break and I didn't know how to tell you.
2: Well, that's the thing, is being able to share the vulnerable, like feeling safe enough in a relationship to say, I'm super stressed out, I'm really anxious, I'm feeling overwhelmed, I need a little space, like it's not you, this is about me, and we have to, sometimes that gets negotiated, and that's a whole topic in and of itself, but negotiating space in a relationship, just because you're married or you're in a relationship doesn't mean you're always together. Mm-hmm. It means you also have to negotiate how much space you need. And everybody has a different need for space. And sometimes you just need it in order to recharge your batteries.
1: Yeah.
2: And that's okay.
1: And it's funny because I think that as I grow up, like there's not a place that I wouldn't rather have Melanie there. I would always choose because it's more fun when Mel's around. But there are times I realize where I'm like, oh, feet up. No, it's just like the no interruptions.
2: Right.
1: You know what I mean? And sometimes it feels good to just go watch your show and be alone for a couple of hours and whatever. And this is coming from the guy who truly believes that I like life better with, you know, my favorite person. So
2: that's why you're with your favorite person. I mean, yes, life is sweeter and better, but that doesn't mean you can't be also alone and enjoy your alone time. And like I said, everybody has a different need for it, and that is not an indicator that somebody is cheating. That is just something that somebody needs. So it's important to have those conversations.
1: Would it be dreaming of me in a perfect world where, I mean, couples come to a counselor before they get to this point, of course, because communication, they've helped, they figured that part out. But usually I would imagine it's the person who thinks they're being cheated on that goes to the counselor for relationship counseling, not the person who feels tempted to cheat, even if they haven't.
2: I think both. I mean, listen, there's always a catalyst too. Like, how did we get here, right? So when I see couples, we always want to analyze, how did we get to a place where I was even tempted, or how far gone were we? Like, how disconnected were we that this happened, or I felt vulnerable to this? So oftentimes I do see a lot of women that show up in my office after they've been super sleuthing, you know, and discovered all kinds of stuff, and they don't know what to do with this information. Women are so good at catching, though, I must tell you. I cannot believe the extent of their detective work. I've never heard, like, it always blows me away to see how far they go. And I'm like, you did what? Ow.
1: That's amazing. Well, men are simple. What can I say?
2: Well, in defense of the men. They're not good at hiding. They're actually not that good.
1: Yeah.
2: Women pick up on this stuff, so
1: maybe that's okay. Maybe it's okay to be not good at it.
2: And I do want to end positively, of course, because people often ask, and if you ask anybody, if your partner cheated, what would you do? Most people's reaction, if they've never been through it, would be, oh, I'd leave them, I'd dump them. The reality is that's not usually what happens. You can repair, you can recover, you can make your relationship much better. It requires different things to do that, though.
1: Yeah, and help.
2: Okay. Well, yes,
1: advice for the young person and the young folks in a relationship. Since Ryan O'Donnell is here, he's engaged to be married. What advice would we give to people like Ryan, maybe even if it's their second turn around the marriage, but the young people or the people who are getting back into that relationship, what advice does the psychologist give them about things like infidelity?
2: So the first thing is define what infidelity is, right? What is infidelity to you? What is a betrayal to you? Because sometimes, like you mentioned it earlier, I'm talking to somebody, oh, it's only a coffee date or whatever, but the person, your partner might think, no, this is crossing a line. So what are the lines? Draw the lines of your, draw the parameters of your relationship together. And always make sure you stay connected. That's the thing. Oftentimes, infidelity happens when couples disconnect. So and they start to get connected elsewhere. So you really want to keep that connection as much as possible.
1: It's a drug, right? Attention is a drug. If you're not getting attention from the people around you, and all of a sudden someone shows up, you might not even realize that you're, you know, really consuming the attention someone gives you, without even really realizing it.
2: Yeah, but that also can put the blame on the other person. You're not giving me enough attention, and therefore I'm doing this. But you still made the choice to betray. So right. Make the choice to talk about it before you go and blame your partner for not giving you what you want, and so you have to go get it elsewhere. That's not how marriage works.
1: Accountability. I was thinking of temptation more than the doing it. But in my example, Ryan, did you have a 30 seconds? Any quick questions, Ryan, or is that clear for what a young person needs to hear? Define it.
3: Oh, it just makes me want to think about open relationships, because my friends just got married and they are in an open marriage. And
1: really?
3: I get uncomfortable and then I get comfortable talking with them about it, and it's so strange to me. Do you think does it work?
2: You know, it works for people. Well, this maybe that's a topic for us, because...
1: Yeah, well, let's see. 30 seconds, Lori. Explain it in 30 seconds.
2: This is the rule that you give each other, right? This is the arrangement. So most couples go into marriage with fidelity as their rule, unless you talk about it and say, we are going in this as an open marriage, which means it could mean different things for different people, but technically... We're a primary relationship, and then we can have sex with other people.
1: Well, maybe that's the topic for next time.
2: Yeah.
1: You never know. It always seems to happen.

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0: And the stories Ottawa's talking about.
1: So much going on right now, and it's all personality driven.
0: The news you need.
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1: Our leaders and things they tell us and how they tell us, so.
0: The Morning Rush with Bill Carroll. 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
16: Lying. Do you lie to your kids? Isn't that an interesting notion? Of course we do. What if our habits about honesty started to really play on kids? Because through the course of time, what happens when you figure out that someone's not being completely on, which by the way, I think honesty is either honesty or it's not honesty. I don't think there's a range of honesty, but kids start to realize that maybe you're not being completely honest about some things, and then trust starts to erode. And I'm curious, does that start to change the way they behave? Emily Bélanger is here for us to have a conversation about exactly this: parental influence on children's honesty. Now, parental influence is much more than the lies we tell as parents, but it is part of it, I am assuming. Emily, are we on the right track?
17: Yes, we are. First of all, thank you so much for having me on today. So there's this new study that we just did that has recently come out, and what we were really hoping to look at is how social information from parents, as you were talking about, how that goes on to influence children's moral reasoning. And when I say moral reasoning, I mean their beliefs and then their evaluations of different situations involving honesty and lie telling and different characters or actors.

0: in those situations that display either honesty or lie telling.
1: If you want to get connected with Emily, she's a PhD student with Talwar Research. We've had some of the folks from your group on before for conversations about this stuff.
0: Yeah.
1: Is it oversimplifying it if I say that if a parent is a liar, a child will be a liar?
0: Well, that's a good question. I think there's nuance to that. And so because we know that parents can talk about lie telling and they can share messages about honesty and lie telling in different ways. So, for example, you can be sharing verbal messages about whether you think it's important to tell the truth or not, or you can also be modeling actual honesty and lie telling behaviors where your kids might see you either be honest or tell a lie.
1: Mm-hmm.
0: And so these different types of social information are both individually shown to be influential. So we know that what an adult says and what they do can both influence children's own future behaviors. But what has never really been looked at before in the literature is what happens if there's two messages that are not necessarily consistent with each other. Because we know in real life that children can be exposed to conflicting messages where they might hear an adult say one thing of, oh, you know, it's never good to tell a lie. But then they might also see that adult turn around and tell a lie to somebody else.
1: Yeah.
0: And so,
1: then they know the real story. They hear in real time the adult say, well, wait, mom, that's not what happened. And mom's like, yeah, but that's what they needed to know, right? Like something
0: exactly,
1: like that.
0: Exactly. Right. If it's, you know, you're getting a gift from a friend that you don't really like, but you don't want to be rude. And so you say you really like it to be polite, but the kid, your child knows that you don't like it. Then how do they internalize that? So that's what we really wanted to look at in our research is these inconsistent messages.
1: Those real life situations to me is really gets me interested.
0: Mm-hmm.
1: I always know it's good research when it makes me start having a million questions. so this is where I kind of go because it's like, oh my God, like, thanks for the nice scarf, blah, blah, blah. And then they, you know, the person leaves or whatever, like, oh my God, I hate this thing. Right. And so it's a very natural, casual moment, but the kid observes the incongruent behavior.
0: Yes.
1: Right. Or gossip or badmouth the person. Then they show up and they're like, it's so nice to see you. Mm-hmm. Right. And there's that sort of fake face, that mask that goes on. And is it interesting? Cause those are the everyday lies that people versus the, by the way, I'm going to blatantly tell a lie for whatever reason I have behind it. I mean, that's kind of the habitual stuff. And
0: that's
1: sort of deeply embedded without us realizing it.
0: Exactly. It's extremely common in everyday interactions. And I think you touched on something really important is that it's not necessarily these like over the top huge lies, but even just these little subtle ones that can be occurring with maybe not even thinking about it. And then, like you said, how is that going on to influence children's beliefs and then potentially even their own future behaviors. And what we found is that children do recognize when social information is not consistent, if there's two different types of information and they don't match up, that they're recognizing this and that they actually evaluate that as they provide more negative evaluations of inconsistent behavior versus consistent behavior in terms of words and actions matching up.
1: So crazy. So, I mean, as you become present to it, you realize that it's everywhere. And I don't know the finer details of the work that was done. Did you get into family structures at all, the difference between married parents and divorced parents? Because if you didn't, holy cow, that's a thing. Because you go to one parent's house and they say, oh, yeah, this is the truth about a situation. And then the other parent says a completely different perspective and truth about a situation.
0: Right. That's very, very interesting. In this study, we didn't get into that. We used different, short stories and
1: you're
0: going to
1: need a second PhD now. See,
0: yeah, that'll be my next project to take on. But yes, I definitely think that could be very interesting to look at in terms of not just hearing from one parent, but what happens if it's, you know, you're hearing one piece of information from one of your parents, another piece of information from the other. And how does that, what impact does that have? Because in our study that we just did, we looked at what happens if it's two pieces of information from one parent. But I think looking at two parents would be extremely interesting. Yeah.
1: So. Yeah. Very, very good. This is cool. So what's the takeaway that you apply on this? I mean, it's just adjust your headphones a little bit because your sound just changed substantially there.
0: Oh,
1: can you talk to me for a sec?
0: Yeah. How's
1: that's
0: that?
1: Better. Yeah. It might have been the processing. That's okay. So what's the takeaway forward in this? I mean, letting parents know that their lies aren't helping. But at the same time, I mean, I'm not a big fan of lying. Generally, I'm a big fan of multiple levels of an onion of information that people need to know, versus a blatant lie. Mm-hmm. But at the same time, though, truly speaking, telling lies is a very natural part of life.
0: It is.
1: So at some point, not endorsing it, but just acknowledging the fact that this is kind of how society works.
0: Exactly.
1: How do you navigate that when you present the information forward? I mean, because child psychology is a part of your gig. So how do you do that?
0: Yeah. I mean, like you said, lie telling is very present. It's like you said, we're not necessarily endorsing it, but it's something that we know is very common. Pro-social lies, or let's say white lies, or lies to benefit other people, to protect other people's feelings, are often highly encouraged in society and in terms of moral norms. And so it's maybe a little bit impossible to completely get away from it. But I would say for parents, I think the take home would be, don't just focus on the verbal messages that you're saying to your kids of, you know, you shouldn't be lying or lying is bad, but also try to be conscious of the behaviors that you're actually displaying in front of your children, whether it's to them or even if it's in other interactions. Let's say if you're talking to a friend, but your child is in the room, that is also relevant as well. And then I think another thing would be to try to make sure as much as possible that the verbal messages that you're sharing are consistent and match up with the behaviors that you're displaying, to try to reduce these mixed messages that can then kind of go on to influence children's evaluations and how they view the situation and the people involved in the situation.
1: It is cool though. Doesn't it raise a lot of questions? Like, did you come out of Truly? Like, I mean, this is what you study, so this is your work, but you come out of this going, oh man, this is a bit of a Pandora's box here.
0: It is. There are many different implications of this, and it can sort of feel like every time we find out a little bit of information, it then leads to 15 more questions of other projects that would be relevant to look at, because we know that lie telling is so common and is this very universal thing across cultures. And as more and more research is being done on how social factors can influence children's lying and honesty and their moral development, there's definitely a lot more research to be done. To be done going forward. Yeah.
1: Well, this is cool. Great work. Not that I'm qualified to say that, but as a human, I feel like I'm qualified to say that.
0: For sure. You definitely are.
1: Yeah. The official study was published in the Journal of Experimental Child Psychology.
0: Yes.
1: Emily Belanger is a PhD student at the School of Applied Child Psychology, McGill.
0: Yes.
1: And, Victoria Talwar has been on before, and, she's the boss prof there, and she does a great job and been on the show. So high five to you.
0: Yeah,
1: she is.
0: So
1: she's really great. Say hello for me. High five to you and your work, and I look forward to chatting with you again as you learn more about it.
0: Thank you so much.
1: This is cool.
0: Thank you for having me. I really appreciate it.
1: Thank you.
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13: From the National Newsroom of the Canadian Press, I'm Lisa Laporte. The head of the union representing WestJet flight attendants says members have 30 days to ratify a tentative contract agreement reached on Sunday. QP Local 8125 President Alia Hussein says the union will spend the coming days preparing a slideshow to present to members. The airline canceled flights and grounded its fleet ahead of the weekend, leaving passengers scrambling to rebook or seek refunds. WestJet passenger Daniela Arango is traveling to Edmonton, but was stranded at Toronto's Pearson International today with her baby.
14: We were assigned another flight for tomorrow. A very long flight. From here to Waterloo, then Waterloo to Calgary, Calgary to Edmonton, in each of them 8 hours layover, which is very hard with a newborn baby. She's only 4 months old. I think that's an impossible journey for her.
13: FETCO is a transportation employers association whose members include WestJet. It says the one-day strike shows the federally regulated private sector's collective bargaining system needs to change. Firefighters from Mexico arrived in BC today to help crews battle fires raging across the province. Forests Minister Ravi Parmar said in a statement 100 workers arrived today. 200 more are expected later in the week. Police in Calgary say they're looking into whether the driver of a Mercedes-Benz was impaired and speeding when the vehicle crashed into another vehicle, leaving 4 people dead on an area highway. Trump Media is launching a new feature giving some subscribers early access to the president's social media posts while critics are raising insider trading concerns. Here's ABC News Washington Bureau Managing Editor Catherine Falders.
15: The idea here is that they will get access within milliseconds faster, if you will, than me or you when we see these things posted on the president's social media platform. Critics have raised the prospects of that, but also say that it's corrupt, that it's another example of presidential self-enrichment.
13: That was ABC's Catherine Falders. And writing a letter describing how much you love a property in hopes of swaying a seller can sometimes help some buyers secure the winning bid when competition is fierce. But in this era of housing market softness, realtor Jared Armstrong says letters don't have the same pull.
16: The vast majority of sellers, they're looking for the best price, terms, conditions, closing dates. It's a good to have when maybe swaying one party versus another in a multiple offer situation. But in this market, it really doesn't take place that much.
13: Last month, the Canadian Real Estate Association downgraded its forecast for some home sales activity this year again after lowering its estimates in April and January. This is the Canadian Press. In sports, the Toronto Blue Jays and Houston Astros are at play this hour in Major League Baseball. Earlier today, the Jays traded outfielder Dalton Varsho to the Houston Astros and closer Jeff Hoffman to the Minnesota Twins ahead of baseball's trade deadline. Canada's Bianca Andreescu is out at the National Bank Open women's main draw. The 2019 tournament champion lost in straight sets to Czechia's Nicola Bartankova after leading the opening set 5-2.
17: There are definitely a lot of positives. Stepping out on the court, I've had the opportunity to do this many times. Just sucks that obviously I couldn't, I guess, figure it out today.
13: Meantime, Kayla Cross of London, Ontario picked up her first WTA win at the tournament with a straight set upset of Britain's Katie Bolter. And Major League Soccer says LAFC co-owner Larry Berg will be the next league commissioner. From the Canadian Press, I'm Lisa Laporte.
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1: All right, welcome to the quiz show where we call it Quiz the Doctor. Dr. Mitch Shulman is here. I do have questions for Dr. Mitch because there's some articles out, and we've heard this before, like the grapefruit juice and medication thing. It's a story that's made its rounds before. It's an important story, Mitch, and it's kind of come back again.
2: And it's weird because other than grapefruit juice, if you ask most people, what do you take your medications with? How do you wash it down, for want of better terminology? You're getting a whole range of answers. Mm-hmm. And some people will say, no, I don't use anything. So the first point is, even if you can physically, you think, swallow your medication without liquid, you need to use liquid to wash it down. Oh. Because you may not be aware of the fact that it sort of impacts and stays stuck in the lower esophagus for a period of time. The esophagus being the tube that goes from the mouth to the tummy. And if it gets stuck there, that means it may not make it all the way to the stomach. It may not make it whole all the way to the stomach. It may not be dissolved properly. It can cause local irritation of the esophagus, and you may not even be aware of it.
1: Right.
2: So all medication must be, quote unquote, washed down. Now, according to this article,
1: can I add one more thing to that?
2: Yeah.
1: Because I mean, some medications, they're sort of wrong terminology. Forgive me, not a doctor. But the time lapse of how they're supposed to release too is different.
2: Yes.
1: And I would imagine if it's stuck somewhere, that also gets affected.
2: Exactly. And then of course that doesn't apply to medications that you put under your tongue and get dissolved. Duh. Okay. But your point is a very, very, very valid one. Okay. So it turns out, according to this article in Pharmaceuticals, which was brilliant, most product monographs, in other words, the information that the company gives us to tell us how you're supposed to use the medication, do not include specific information about what to take it with, interestingly enough. Most of the time, your pharmacist, when he dispenses or she dispenses the medication, doesn't tell you what to take it with or how to swallow it, what to take it with. From this study, it turns out that tap water, or filtered if you're uncomfortable about, you know, mercury and lead and iodine and all those other things. But filtered water or tap water is the safest liquid to use without question. Nice. The least likely to negatively impact the absorption and function of any medication that you're taking. Mm-hmm. They specifically looked at some mineral waters, and it turned out the alkaline, the very basic nature of some of these mineral waters, actually affected the absorption and the function of the medication.
1: Really?
2: And as you mentioned, many years ago, and this was totally, it was serendipitous, they were doing a study where they were looking at the effect of a certain antihypertensive medication. It was one of the early studies of this type of medication. And inadvertently, to mask the taste of it, they gave these people grapefruit juice to swallow with their medication. And it turns out grapefruit juice actually blocks the breakdown of your certain medications because it blocks an enzyme in your intestines. And so all of a sudden, you get a whoosh of much more medication than you might otherwise expect if you're using grapefruit juice to drink the medication with. Now, it doesn't apply to all medications. They found this out serendipitously when they were doing this antihypertensive, high blood pressure medication, but it's a very valid thing. So grapefruit juice and things like it, probably not a great idea. Mineral water, probably not a great idea. Milk may not be a good thing to drink something down with. It turns out certain of our antibiotics bind. The calcium in the milk binds to the antibiotic, making it less likely to be absorbed and work properly. So at the end of the day, the stuff that you use to wash the medication down does make a difference. You must wash the medication down, and I would suggest, unless you have a special reason, the safest, easiest tap water or filtered water is the best. Mm-hmm. And that's at the end of the day what comes across from this article, proving that Dr. Shulman actually knows what he's talking about because science backs him up, unless the science changes tomorrow, in which case I'll pretend none of this conversation ever happened.
1: Yeah. Well, that's the thing about accuracy. Sometimes it changes over time. So let me add, because you said grapefruit juice and similar.
2: Yeah.
1: Orange juice, like those sort of acidic.
2: Orange is okay.
1: Yeah.
2: There's certain Seville oranges or something. They're very specific categories that contain this enzyme. So orange juice is okay. Mm-hmm. Orange juice, apple juice, okay. Grapefruit juice, by and large, not okay.
1: Yeah.
2: And I think it's Seville oranges. There's a specific category of orange that
1: good,
2: might
1: good
2: not be.
1: Good reminder that water works, I guess.
2: Yeah, at the end of the day, water is the safest.
1: So let me ask you this, because I'm just, as you tell that story, in my mind, I'm going through, okay, well, what do people actually drink when they take their pills in the morning?
2: Ah.
1: Right? And I would say coffee's probably on that list.
2: Yes.
1: tea?
2: This morning I took my meds with coffee.
1: Yeah.
2: Automatically. Didn't even think of it.
1: Well, you look great.
2: You're drinking it in the morning anyway. It's there.
1: Yeah.
2: And coffee is probably okay, except the caffeine may be interacting with some of the medications. So not all medications, some of them, yes. The acidity of coffee, by and large, is not really an issue. Acidity usually works better than something being alkaline or basic. Mm. But you may want to check. And the bottom line in all this is, if you're not using tap water or filtered water, ask your pharmacist.
1: Mm.
2: And look, do you take your pill with or without food? How many hours after you've eaten or not eaten can you take it or not take it? These are questions that you should know when you're taking your medication. Your pharmacist is usually the person best able to answer that and should be the best person to answer. Now, not all medications will be affected. It's a lot of you out there taking it with your coffee, taking it with your morning orange juice. Is probably not going to be an issue, but touch bases with your pharmacist. Yeah. If you have the choice, water's water.
1: So there's another loop to throw at you here.
2: Okay.
1: There's protein added to everything.
2: Yes.
1: And so things like that we probably need to be careful of too, because who knows what's going on with the protein and where the protein is from. Like you could have, I swear you can get protein added protein these days. Like you can have, but like just protein added to milk, you can get protein added to potato chips, all these things. Like these kinds of situations, could they impact that?
2: Probably not, because the specific type of molecule that the medication will attach itself to is usually something bonding to it electrically, so calcium if you're a certain type of antibiotic, or something that will bond to it because it has space like albumin, which is a protein that circulates in our bloodstream. So the fact that you're taking pea protein or whey protein or any of these other proteins, unless it was whey protein interacting as milk would, by and large, you're probably okay with a quote-unquote protein. That opens a whole other can of worms. You know that, right? This whole question about protein supplementation, do you really need it? How much do you need? What's the science behind it? That's a whole other topic.
1: Well, we had a great conversation with a holistic nutritionist about that, who had brought up a similar concern, saying, hey, don't be disguised by, I need more protein, so I'm going to have protein-infused potato chips, and then think you're being healthy when you're still eating deep-fried potato chips, right?
2: I mean, thank you.
1: It's a bit of a disguise. Okay, let me ask you the honest questions.
2: Yep.
1: Now that we got through all the proper questions, let's ask the honest questions.
2: Sure.
1: How do you feel about taking your medication in Irish whiskey?
2: Keeping it in Irish whiskey or drinking it with
1: drinking
2: Irish whiskey?
1: Oh, drinking it, like washing it down, of course.
2: Probably not a great idea. Okay. Oh, wait. Now, you'll often hear people tell you that you shouldn't take your antibiotics with alcohol.
1: Mm-hmm.
2: There's a very weak reason for that, weak reasons. Weak reason number one is antibiotics can irritate your tummy. Alcohol can irritate your tummy. You don't want to irritate your tummy. Reason number two, if you're drinking, you may forget to take your antibiotics. There's only one category of antibiotic that you must not drink alcohol with, and that's metronidazole, trade name Flagyl, amongst others. It's closely related to a drug called Antabuse. Now, some of you who are around from the 50s and 60s know what Antabuse is. If you had someone had a problem controlling their alcohol intake, you would tell them, take Antabuse, and every time you drink, you're going to get violently ill. You're never going to drink again, which is not what happened. They just stopped taking the Antabuse.
1: Yeah.
2: Duh. But Flagyl, it turns out, is really close. Metronidazole is very close to that. So I'm prescribing that, and we usually do it for vaginal infections and other things like that, some belly problems. I always warn the patient, this is an absolute. This is the one that you cannot drink alcohol with. But no, you should not wash down your medications with alcohol. One, because it can irritate the tummy, and the medication you're taking may it may dissolve the medication, and it may not even make it into your stomach.
1: Oh, that's funny. Well, I'm going to add another. As the non-doctor in this conversation, you wouldn't want your medication to taint the taste of your alcohol.
2: Exactly.
1: So, right?
2: Even better.
1: It's a nice bottle of Cabernet. Don't ruin it with the medication that Dr. Mitch said you should take. Fantastic stuff. Dr. Mitch Shulman, what should you not use to wash down your medication? Thank you, my friend.
2: A pleasure. Have a great day.
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1: Money. Money, managing your money. Boy, this is a big deal, but how we are managing our money with the tools around us is the conversation that we get to have with Vincent Gregoire. Joins us here, Canada Research Chair in Finance and Technology at HEC in Montreal. Vincent, so did you watch the Wealthsimple, their sort of keynote address that they did of upcoming things? Did you get a chance to see it?
2: I saw parts of it, and then I read a lot because there's been a lot of coverage. They're not all over the place, but they're very active these days.
1: Well, very active. And it was reminiscent of all things Apple and Google and all those mm-hmm. things. But the part that I think that was really appealing as a customer is that this, for the first time, is the old stuffy seems to be gone, and exciting and innovative types of products are coming. And it makes me think back, and depends on how old you are, to the old Apple computer commercials where they had like the IBM guy was like the stuffy guy in a suit, and then the Apple guy was this young guy in a t-shirt and jeans. And that was the difference between the two computers. And I kind of get the feeling like the same thing is happening in banking, but that doesn't mean the way they're going about it is all good for everybody. So let's get started with maybe that sort of excitement that's going on a little bit with all of this.
2: Yeah, so they're announcing a lot of products and a lot of kind of expansion. They're trying to grow, becoming in terms of pure banking. They want to go into family banking for kids. All of that, I think that's on the face of it, it's really good, right? We like lower fees. There's also the friction about it. So, like, full disclosure, I am a client of Wealthsimple and of a few other financial institutions.
1: Yeah,
2: in
1: I am Wealthsimple too.
2: Wealthsimple too. And one thing that, like, I noticed when you use it is, so I've got a daughter now that's in post-secondary education. I had to withdraw our student saving account that we had with a classic financial institution here in Canada. There was no other way but to spend 45 minutes on the phone.
1: Right.
2: to get that withdrawal done. Like every time you want to do a withdrawal, it's a phone call, right? It's all of these little kind of annoyances and frictions that kind of paved the way for Wealthsimple to come about it. It's cheaper, lower fees, lower frictions. It's easier. So that they're expanding, I think it's good, right? It's we love competition. We love that's how kind of the experience improves. But as you said, there's so much going on that it's not necessarily everything is good.
1: Yeah. And I just went through it too with their business accounts is that, I was getting charged all these fees on the traditional bank. And so I just was like, this is crazy. And I think I actually had to give Wealthsimple more information because they wanted like business product classification things that I've never done before. And more information that I would give a traditional bank, but it was approved and done faster, right? So I actually gave them more info. They asked for more info, more detail than what the bank did, but I could do it without having to sit in front of somebody. And I don't want to sound offensive to young people, but the person who is doing the business banking is a young person who's never owned a business. So why not just smooth out the process and just get it done, right? If I'm not going to get any advice, then there's no need to insert some advice that's not relevant. And I think that that's just my honest feedback. So it served me quite well so far. Okay. New investing in loan products is also part of this is mm-hmm. that you, so down in the States, and this is one of the things about Elon Musk, and Vincent, you know this better than I do, so correct me, please, if I get this wrong, but that one of the things that Elon did was he basically used the shares of one company as leverage to get the money to buy the other company. He did it with Twitter. And here's the thing, is that when you own the shares, you don't pay income tax on it because you just own them. Mm-hmm. But then when you use them as leverage for another loan, you get full value of that without paying income tax on this thing you own. And if it devalues, then obviously you lose your leverage. But you're not doing it based on income or income tax. So it's a bit of a paper trail. And you can start to do that in Canada now. against your shares and stocks. And Wealthsimple has made it very easy to do it. Mm-hmm. But if your stocks go down, they can call the loan. And that's the part people don't talk about. So what do we see in that?
2: Yeah, I mean, that it's a kind of natural way or like a casual way to get leverage, right? You've got some assets. You don't want to sell them. You want to keep them maybe for tax reasons so that you don't want to pay the capital gains tax right away. Or maybe you don't want to sell them, but you want something else. You can borrow against collateral, just like you can, I've never tried in Canada. I don't know if that's possible, but you can at least in the U.S. get a second mortgage on your house and, yeah. And kinda, you don't want to sell the house, but you need liquidity. So that's kind of, that's very common for stocks. I think what's different now with Wealthsimple, if I got correctly what they're planning to do, there's they want to allow you to use some of your retirement savings account as collateral, and so now that becomes that's becomes a bit kind of murky as to whether that's a good thing or not, because like investing on leverage, it's good if you want to put more risk, if you want to take kind of go all in on the stock market with lower liquidity, it's leverage, right? So you're just amplifying your risk, you're amplifying your potential gains and your potential losses. Now the downside is, yeah, if you're starting to use your kind of retirement account for that as collateral for these margin loans, then that becomes a bit kind of murkier because you're putting at risk something that should be locked away until. Yeah. Until
1: well, there's a reason why they called it a locked-in plan. So I'll just simplify it a little bit. So imagine you had $1,000 in an RRSP. And, or a mutual fund or some sort of registered fund. And I don't know if you can do it with the registered funds yet. I just know that it's part of the thing that's coming is that I think it was 30% is what you're allowed. So basically if you had that $1,000 in an RRSP, you can get a 30% line of credit on that, meaning a $300 line of credit that you can use for anything, but you can use it to reinvest in more. And your original $1,000 keeps making money. You're just paying interest on the loan. So that's how they've guaranteed it. But if something goes wrong and they call that loan, you have to pay back the $1,000 you have to pay back the $300, but you have to pay the income tax on the withdrawal to pay it back. So that's why it's capped. It's interesting. Now imagine that you went and bought stocks in CN because you love trains. You can currently take your $1,000 of CN stock. You can get a 30% line of credit against that. And then you can take that $300 and you can now go reinvest it elsewhere. This is kind of what Elon has done down in the States, but the Canadian version of it. Is that a simple way to explain it, Vincent? That makes sense?
2: Yeah, and that's a very common way to, at least for institutional investors and even for small investors, trading on margin is very common. Your margin has to be guaranteed by something. So usually it's your portfolio. So whether they, and then what happens is that, yes, if it goes down, you get a call. Well, if you don't have the liquidity to reimburse, typically what your broker would do is to liquidate part of your portfolio, right? And sell those shares, for you just to repay that margin. That's, the normal way to go about. Now, As you explained, right, when it gets to tax or money that's locked in into registered accounts, then that sell-off or that call action where you have to liquidate part of your portfolio, it's not only the value of your portfolio that you're losing; it's all that you have to pay the penalty that goes on it.
1: And that's where the 30% margin, if you imagine 50% income tax and then fees and interest, and then they're still covered and there's a little bit of wiggle room for it to go up and down every year from there. Okay, but is this good or not? Is it workable or not for normal people, or how dangerous does it get? So we're going to continue our conversation with Vincent Gregoire here coming up next. Shane Hewitt in the Night Shift.
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1: 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You can use your investments as a loan line of credit to buy other things. So you're securing your investments. Now, it's no different than somebody who buys a house, but Vincent, what it does create in the world of leverage is the people who don't want to buy a house, they can be a renter. And they can have investments, and now they can have access to some leverage for some cheap money, lines of credits, all the things, to be able to live life a little bit. One of the arguments about being a homeowner is that you could get a loan based on your equity in the house, line of credit on your mortgage, that allowed for a new furnace or a leak in your roof or whatever to cover those things. As a renter, you didn't have access to those same things. Is it good or not to be able to give people access to this? And I suppose the question mark is, do they understand what they're getting into?
2: I think that's the key question, right? Because the more flexibility you give to people, I'm all in favor of having access to more tools to manage your finances. But the more complex they are, the more education you need, right? For these investors, so that they know what they're getting into in terms of risk, right? And, with the example of the mortgage, we're kind of being used to in Canada that it's okay. You can take a big mortgage. House prices always goes up. They always go up. I don't know if that's still the case in Toronto. I've heard kind of
1: especially stories some of the apartments in the big cities too. Like there's a lot of people underwater.
2: So that's and now you could have the same thing with your investments as well, right? Happen if there's a big downturn, especially Now, like, I'm not gonna say there's a bubble. I'm not gonna say there's no bubble. I don't take no position on the bubble, but we know that the market has been going up tremendously. There's a lot of risk volatility. The kind of global scene is quite volatile. There's always some risk in the market, and today's no different. That there's going to be a big downturn, and then you have to liquidate a lot of your portfolio if you've taken these margin, if it's taken that leverage. So that, like, investors have to be aware of that. It's not free money, right? If you're taking that money to reinvest, if there's a downturn, you're just losing more.
1: Yeah. You are losing more. Okay. But does it level the playing field a little bit for the non-house buying? I mean, we've heard about younger mm-hmm. generations, I'll never be able to afford to buy a house, all these types of conversations that have been out there. Does it level the playing field a little bit by taking in Canada, the traditional asset is a building. Does it level the playing field and allow people who don't have buildings to be able to access money and work their finances differently?
2: Yeah, clearly that allows if your main investment is through the stock market or other financial products like that, these margin accounts will allow you to take leverage just as someone who's investing in real assets would be able to do.
1: Okay, so a little bit of discipline is probably good, but at the same time, when you look at some of the betting markets like Robinhood and these other ones, Robinhood has also been announced that it's coming to mm-hmm. Canada. I mean, you could go take your $300 line of credit and go invest it elsewhere and gamble, if you will, on a stock because you're like, oh, I have easy access to this line of credit. I can go spend it. I can go buy this stock. My buddy said it's a penny stock. It's going up by 100,000%. All these things, right? And then all of a sudden people start to have access to money. Kind of like having an ATM mm-hmm. in a casino. Not sure that part is okay.
2: Yeah, and then that's also if we kind of come back at like Wealthsimple in general. When they started, right, the big selling point was that they were selling diversified, low-fee investment products, right? And that's, as a finance professor, like, to me, that's the ideal product. It's what research shows, smaller investors should be investing in mostly, right? Then after that, we can always have some fun. It's okay if you want to take 5, 10, 15% of your portfolio and self-manage it into different stocks. But the kind of, not proven way, but the kind of empirically, when we look at the data, what's been shown to be the consistent way to earn for smaller investors to kind of perform well with your investment is to reduce your trading frequency, not trade too often, unless you're just kind of depositing every paycheck into some investment account. That's fine, but not going in and out of market, trading in and out of stocks, but just taking a diversified buy and hold position. So as long as you're doing that with most of your portfolio, I'm okay with you having a little bit of fun. But the way we've seen kind of Robinhood and even a bit what Wealthsimple develop in Canada is also facilitating frequent trading, and that's usually detrimental.
1: Yeah, and it's easy. This is the thing: is it's just click, easy go, and you might not realize the consequences until you get to the end of the year. And as we shared, I mean, I am a Wealthsimple client, and I want to be clear: it's not the only place that I invest at, but it is super easy to move that money around. Generally, they flag it; like you kind of get like a notification of, you know, could be tax implications, blah blah blah, if you do this. Mm-hmm. But what I worry about is some of the nondescript stuff, Vincent. Is that if I take a line of credit against my stocks, and then I've got $300 or $3,000 sitting there, and then I move it into a TFSA, I might not realize that I've actually capped the TFSA, because my thought is like, I can get it invested and then I can take all the income and the benefits tax free and then I'll pay off the line of credit. Okay, but that's fine. But it also impacts how much your cap is because you just burned up half of it. So your regular at work contributions could screw it up. So these are this is where it gets a little bit tangled, like a bowl of spaghetti a little bit. And I fear that tax implication at the end of it is going to be a big deal.
2: Yeah, it's we're kind of there's a trade-off with all of this innovation. So I'm all in favor of reducing costs, increasing access, lowering friction for a lot of these things, because you want to make it easy for people to invest and to save and to maximize, let's say, their portfolio or the investments. But as you mentioned, like with the complex, like with all of these new features, there's an additional complexity where you need to understand the financial investing side of things, the fiscal implications of all of your doing. And that needs a lot of financial education that needs to be done. If we're introducing all of these new things, even if you had some financial education at school, it's not the same way that what you've learned 10, 15 years ago. So that's kind of the downside for these things, is that it's easy to then go and be tempted to do what turns out to be the bad decision.
1: Well, the marketing I worry about, and so far we haven't seen any marketing that sort of skews inaccurately. I hope that part stays. I mean, I think that they've done a good job generally as an organization, kind of like Questrade and some of the other ones have done a good job at not really marketing inaccurately, but they do gamify it. And it is hard to tell sometimes if you're playing the game or if you're actually spending money. Is that a concern for you, the gamification that's inside some of this?
2: It is, because the kind of what's behind this gamification often is about increasing the frequency of trading and of in and out of stocks and elements like that. And usually it's been shown, like in the research, that this is often bad for smaller investors, right? We'd rather, if it was gamification where you get a streak because you're investing like $100 off of your paycheck every 2 weeks, I'm all for that type of gamification. It's kind of nudging you towards the correct, like the good decisions, like a good financial behavior. If it's just nudging you to trade more and more quickly without kind of thinking about what you're kind of the action you're taking, then

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2: Hello, lovely.
1: Crave is your home to hot, iconic hits like Baywatch.
2: Oh, yeah.
1: Community.
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1: Negotiating a salary is hard. It doesn't have to be, but it's something else. I feel like I have to start high here. Rachel will start low, and then we'll figure out how we have this conversation. Rachel Levy is here. And Rachel, negotiating for business it's actually not emotional. It's actually just dollars. We get all tangled up with the feelings because, oh my God, I want this job so bad. But at the same time, why not learn some tricks to navigating negotiating a raise or negotiating a salary? How do we do that?
2: I love it. Two separate conversations. So you're right. It's all transactional. It's about the value that you bring, your worth and your impact, how we talk about it, if you're internal or external, if you're, you know, negotiating to be hired, or if you're negotiating a raise, two different conversations. Which would you want to talk about first, Shane?
1: Well, that's interesting, isn't it? Right. Let's go this way. Most people will be trying to change their current work scenario and have probably been holding off a conversation with their managers about, hey, I would think I bring more to the table every day. It's time for a raise. Let's start there.
2: Yeah. Well, here's the myth. We as people within an organization, we negotiate on what I need, what I think I need, and what I think I'm worth. So I might want to negotiate about my mortgage and my groceries and inflation. And the company is basically saying, what's the value that I'm getting? So what is the value that you're bringing? It's not about the work that I have done. It's

0: about how well I convey the impact that I've had within the company that I've worked, that I work within. So saying something like, I've worked so hard these past 5 years and I've shown up every day. As your manager, I might say, great, thanks.
1: Yeah, you did your job. Exactly. you came, I gave you money.
0: Exactly. You showed up. So how about we look at it from a different perspective as what's the impact? What did you actually do? How have you advocated for yourself over the time since your last raise? And that's an ongoing, it's not a one and done thing. It's not bragging. It's not chest thumping. It's advocating for yourself, for the work that you did, for the work that your team did. So really important. You know, we like to believe that hard work gets recognized. Hard work is maybe appreciated, but hard work isn't appreciated or recognized unless you actually have a compelling story to say about this. Organizations reward outcomes. So how do I share my impact on an ongoing basis? How do I not leave my storytelling and my impact in the arms of others? So,
1: That's amazing, because that's the invisible part, right? Like, so what's coming to me in this is we often don't keep a journal of our accomplishments, the things we've learned, the things we bring to the table, maybe the things we've sort of pioneered or innovated inside the company, and the impact that has had. So for example, it could be something as simple as, look, you used to do this all on paper. I found us a new provider. Then I oversaw the transition to this new provider. Now everything's digital and we're saving a bunch of money and time every day. And now I've been able to take that project and apply it to other projects. If you kept a bit of a ledger, a bit of a journal of an accomplishment like that, I mean, that's something that most of us go through at work. Is that what you're talking about? Don't let other people tell your story. You keep that close by and you tell your story.
0: It's perfect what you said. Keep a running tally. What did you do every year? Think about our mid-year performances, our year-end performances, our ad hoc performances that now employers like to do. Oh, we're going to give you feedback in real time. You have these conversations on a fairly regular basis in most organizations. So it's at your fingertips. It should not be a one-and-done conversation. And it should be around, like Shane, how you basically said this. I did this, I saved this money, and here's the impact that it's had even beyond the scope. And you don't have to brag about it. You know, if you say, you know, I'm so proud of the fact that my team and I did this, or clients are frequently telling me that they appreciate how I show up over here, or the team accomplished X, Y, and Z, and I'm so proud of the team. That shouldn't even be a performance review thing. It should be in your regular one-on-ones. It should be standard.
1: Yes. Okay. So what's coming to mind here for me is a couple of things. We often go into a meeting and I've heard this a million times. Hey, what's coming up this week? Well, you know, whatever. Like, who cares? Hijack the moment and say, well, here's what we accomplished last week and here's what we're going to do next. And I mean, so that can just happen in a meeting. So that's flying the flag. And how many times do your managers, you know, hey, how's the week been there, kid? Or whatever they champ or whatever it is that the boss says, right? Like, you can do, well, are you asking for me personally or asking for like work-based tasks? Well, probably a little bit of both, I guess. Mm-hmm. That sounds an awful lot like a boss I once had. That's another chance to say, well, personally, you know, my son's, he's made the soccer team and, we're going for dinner on the weekend. I'm looking forward to that. But when it comes to work, then all of a sudden you're saying, but we've done this, and this. And then you're creating the narrative differently. So I agree. It doesn't need to be a performance review. And I've never thought of it that way until you just said what you said.
0: Yeah. We need to normalize the impact that we have, and we need to normalize what we're doing in an organization. We are, you know, there's so much that's on our plate. There's so much that we do. And if we don't even take a minute to recognize it ourselves, oh, got that off my to-do list, completed this. How much, like, why should my boss know? Why should my colleagues know? And if you're a boss, if you lead a team or you're project managing something, even with indirect teams, if you're not telling the story of success, no one else will, and you're doing a disservice to the people around you. Even if it's not a story of success, Shane, It could even be a story of learning, right? So this here went off the rail. Here's what we learned. Here's what we did. Here's what we mitigated. Here's what we're going to do next time. That's growth.
1: Tell this that is cool. Story. Okay. You said inflation there. And so there are standards. So how do we know? I mean, inflation as a standard is something that many companies do provide some sort of baseline something to. But how do we know what the standards are? Because we can go in with the story. We can tell the story. It's not just in the performance review now. We've been sort of flying our success flag and our learning flag all year. We go in and say, by the way, 100 grand more or whatever, right? Like, how do we know what that number is?
0: There's so much information at our fingertips. Use AI with a grain of salt. Use Glassdoor. 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Talk to people. Know that if you, let's just think of a few things. If I was hired into an organization, I've worked through this organization, I've been promoted within for the past, let's say 10 years, 15 years, chances are I'm underpaid. President of a company that I worked for a long time ago, he said, I expect each of you to go on interviews once every 6 months because I want you to work for me because you'll want to work for me. I want you to know your market value and I want you to show up because you're here to show up and know your worth.
1: This is very good. All right. Rachel Levy is here. Master certified coach. Kaleidoscope.consulting is the website if you want to get connected. How to negotiate a salary. Interesting. Turns out you got to be prepared and do your research after all. Thanks, Rachel.
0: Thanks, Shane. Take care.
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6: From the National Newsroom of the Canadian Press, I'm Lisa Laporte. The head of the union representing WestJet flight attendants says members have 30 days to ratify a tentative contract agreement reached on Monday. QP Local 8125 President Aliyah Hussain says the union will spend the coming days preparing a slideshow to present to members. WestJet said Sunday it had proposed a 13% pay increase starting in October, with subsequent annual increases after that, as well as a new duty pay premium. An evacuee who fled her home as multiple fires burned near Okanagan Lake in BC says she remembers an orange glow as she was driving away. Atlin Becker says fire crews were using chainsaws to cut apart trees that had fallen on the road so that people could get by.
9: You could feel the heat of the fire. You could hear the crackling of the trees. The fire was just raging. They call that candle sticking, just like turning these old, probably 100-year-old pine trees just into candles.
6: Fires in the Okanagan spread over the weekend as high winds pushed flames over areas that are already experiencing a prolonged drought. 100 firefighters arrived from Mexico today to help. Police in Calgary say they're looking into whether the driver of a Mercedes-Benz was impaired and speeding when it crashed into another vehicle Sunday, leaving 4 people dead. The city's fire department says the Mercedes-Benz was traveling in the wrong lane on an area highway when the crash happened. U.S. President Donald Trump's pick for attorney general may have won over 2 Senate holdouts. Here's ABC Chief White House correspondent Mary Bruce.
11: Trump's attorney general nominee Todd Blanche is now on track to be confirmed after giving in to the demands of 2 key Republican senators and putting in writing his pledge to kill the $1.8 billion taxpayer fund to pay out Trump's political allies, including January 6th rioters.
6: That was ABC's Mary Bruce. And Ariana Grande is taking herself out of the public eye.
17: 33-year-old Ariana Grande has pulled out of an upcoming stage musical in London, producers say, and plans to withdraw from public view for a break from the intense scrutiny she's facing. Grande had been due to star alongside her Wicked co-star Jonathan Bailey in a production of Stephen Sondheim's Sunday in the Park with George at the Barbican Theatre in London in 2027. Empire Street Productions said on Sunday that Grande will no longer be part of the production. A representative for Grande told People magazine that the singer will be taking a step back from visibility after she completes the Eternal Sunshine tour. I'm Charles de la Vespa.
6: This is the Canadian Press. In sports, the Toronto Blue Jays and Houston Astros are at play this hour in the major leagues. Jays general manager Ross Atkins says he believes his struggling club improved its roster today after a blended trade deadline that saw him add proven starting pitchers Jose Soriano and Spencer Arrighetti and subtract Dalton Varsho and Jeff Hoffman. Canada's Bianca Andreescu is out of the National Bank Open women's singles draw. She credited the home crowd for staying with her in the match.
18: The one thing that did help me is the crowd in many moments today and just hearing a bunch of kids to cheer for me. I mean, yeah, those moments are everything to me. And to even step out on court, yeah, I didn't get the win. Just having that opportunity again is amazing.
6: The 2019 tournament winner lost in straight sets to Czechia's Nikola Bartankova. And LAFC co-owner Larry Berg will be the next Major League Soccer commissioner. From the Canadian Press, I'm Lisa Laporte.
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35: We've heard the stories about people getting sick, and it's quite messy, if you will, if I want to be gentle, of the sick. That there's some bacteria, and they didn't know where it was coming from, but I think now they do. I wanted to get some clarity on all of it. And this is where we go. Dr. Keith Warner is here, a microbiologist dude. Now, normally Keith is saying, don't put your sandwiches in the pocket of a backseat of an airplane. Today we're talking about, was it lettuce, vegetables that are making people sick? What happened?
36: Well, there's all sorts. So, unlike bacteria, this protozoan can be a bit nasty. You know, basically, Cyclospora is a parasite that only infects us and grows in our GI tract and causes havoc. And that havoc can be things like persistent diarrhea. Some people actually say it's explosive diarrhea. And, it takes weeks and weeks to go, and then whilst you think you're recovered, it comes back again. So if you don't get the medication, then it can be a persistent problem, because like parasites need us to grow, and that's where they found the home in this case.
35: It's there's only so much Gatorade in the world, Keith.
36: It certainly is. Like I say, I've never suffered from it, but you could imagine, I guess people who've been to places like Mexico on their all-inclusive might have suffered from it. But
35: is that the kind of place we would find this parasite that would make us sick typically, or was this situation atypical of what normally happens?
36: No, so it's endemic within Mexico and South America, some parts of Asia, and some parts of Africa. And what it's characterized as is having poor sanitation, and obviously mixing with agriculture and water. And the fortunate thing is, if you're local down there, you don't really suffer from it that much, because you actually acquire it when you're young, and you kind of build an immunity up, not total. But you could imagine Canadians going down there with the good sanitation, exposed to too many nasty bugs, that we're susceptible to it. So very common, not very common, but if you take the risk of having water, eating produce, especially these street vendors, you run the risk of acquiring it for sure.
35: The taco trucks, man. Stay away from that chicken taco after afternoon beers on a patio on your way back to your hotel. That's the advice I was given anyway.
36: Well, it's quite interesting. I did go down to Mexico once. I was in El Paso giving a conference, and somebody said, oh, why don't we just go across the border to Mexico and, to have a real taco. So anyway, we went across the border, and it's amazing how many dentists and medical places are there, because obviously people go for the cheap one. Anyway, so it was late afternoon. I think it was 115 Fahrenheit. Oof. And there was this taco vendor. Now, the food safety person inside of me said, this is dangerous. You know, you've got temperature abuse and everything like that. But this other person with me said, no, you've got to have a taco from Mexico. So we had the taco. And then the next day, I had what they would refer to as, a slight bit of diarrhea, except rather than slight, it was a lot. And I was giving another presentation at the time. And I started feeling a bit funny, and then I collapsed at the end of that presentation.
35: Oh, no way.
36: Well, I was totally dehydrated. Like, I was even taking Gatorade, but it was just not doing so good. Anyhow, to the point, I got to the hospital, and they plugged three bags of IV in. And obviously it cost a bit, but it was worth it. So anyway, so in Mexico, my experience with tacos in Mexico was a bit... I won't forget it in a hurry.
35: I was going to say, it's probably limiting for your future travel plans, that's for sure.
36: Well, future
35: when
36: taco
35: you, when you give your food safety speeches, you'll be like, I did this for you, so I could show you how not to do things.
36: Well, in actual fact, I do bring it up in class every year. And I don't know if the students think sympathy for me or say serves them right sort of thing. But no, it's a good example, isn't it? So anyway.
35: That's crazy. Okay, so now we're seeing this stuff, Cyclospora, in Canada. Was it from one particular source?
36: So in Canada, we're lucky because we don't import anything really from Mexico. What happens is that we import from the US in California, and obviously in the US they import from Mexico because it's cheaper. And the only cases we've had here in Canada has been centered in Alberta and Quebec, and they're all what we call travel related. They actually caught it whilst on holiday.
35: Oh, really?
36: But in the US, it's up to about 9,000, and increasing, obviously. We've no sort of luck to the end. But with Cyclospora, we have actually a season from May to August. So I think they'll let it peter out. Certainly, iceberg has been one product. Cilantro has been another product highlighted. And I guess once they actually find the source, it'll be several.
35: Your food safety background. I was told that... America doesn't track food safety the way that Canada does, to the point where America will call Canada and say, hey, by the way, do you know where this lettuce is from? I might be oversimplifying it a little bit, but is it true that that Canada is quite diligent with this stuff and other countries like America even don't do it the way we do it?
36: I wish I could say yes, but like in both sides of the border, we've really cut back on public health. Obviously, in the US have made more of a song and dance about it in a way, but the US has the best surveillance system, always have, always will. Now, the Canadian system's good, you know, because we do catch the odd outbreak and we do report back to them. But actually, in fact, we work very close relations The reality is we import a lot of product from the US still, even though people would say differently. And so they have to coordinate things. And at one point there was this suggestion we have one food safety agency to cover both Canada and the US. Obviously that's died down a bit now, but we're totally integrated.
35: Really, eh? I suppose when these things come about and people start getting sick generally, is it like a big panic moment or is it like, he's drunk in Mexico? Because, I mean, to me, it would, because we hear about things, we hear about lettuce quite often. And I had also heard that that migrant workers have a big impact on these kinds of things, too, because of their personal hygiene when they're working in these fields. Is that like a serious concern generally? Or is that just like gossip fodder, not even a real thing?
36: Yeah, I think it is fodder. You know, when I've been down to Mexico and I've been down to the US, there's some of those hardworking people, and they actually have better food safety standards than most average people. Mm. And the thing is, people do blame workers because they're easy to blame. You know, I remember in the Salinas Valley when there was this spinach outbreak of E. coli 157, they blamed the pigs for putting E. coli. The fact that the irrigation water was full of E. coli doesn't really matter. But they don't forget that there's a sewage plant that might have been leaking just upstream. There's a cattle feedlot there. So it's the environmental impact, and the fresh produce industry, by the very nature, always deflect the blame, saying, look, we don't raise animals. Where our product is safe. We don't need to do much afterwards. And it's almost like it's part of their business that they do have these outbreaks. And it's well illustrated in with the Taylor Farms in this one. They seem to have zero empathy about people suffering and things like that. And when the FDA came out with their false positive results about the cyclospora in the bag lettuce, their response was saying, oh, we're free. You know, we're not guilty. You know, forgetting the fact that they actually did supply the lettuce that's affected people. So, yeah, the fresh produce people are a bit, or the industry is a bit, what is it, different from other industries.
35: Oh, that's incredible to think of that. It's interesting how, we take it for granted so often. Is this one of those good opportunities to remind people to wash your lettuce? I mean,
36: well, I've always said you can wash the lettuce if it makes you feel better. It doesn't actually do that much. There's more chance of contaminating from your sink than anything else. Now, what we need is interventions. Like I always say, the fresh produce industry is very similar to what the milk dairy industry was 100 years ago. And as you know, I know we weren't both there, but the reality is that when pasteurization was introduced, the number of milk-borne disease like tuberculosis, Q fever, really decreased. And that's what we need, in effect, fresh produce, is we develop decontamination methods, which, oddly enough, the fresh produce industry don't adopt as much as they should do, whereas the meat industry do. So it's interesting how they differ in their approach.
35: What would those, do we know with that technology? Does it exist today, or is it things that just need to be developed?
36: No, it's totally commercialized and everything. I haven't commercialized it. Well, CleanWorks has.
35: Oh, it's wild. It's amazing stuff. All right, Dr. Keith Warner, microbiology, all the things, the cyclospora. Watch them tacos.
36: Definitely.
35: It's a lesson.
36: Anything.
35: Don't put your taco in the pocket of the back seat of an airplane seat. Just a double
36: jeopardy. Yeah, that's called double jeopardy, I think, isn't it?
35: So. If you want to hear that story, it's also on the podcast. Thank you, sir.
36: Thank you again.
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1: ThinkStart.ca, great place to go to get connected with Mohit Rajans. Mohit does AI, teaching, parenting, business, kids, and life, and how all this technology is getting involved in all of it. We hear this phrase quite often, AI adoption, which is interesting. Because is it AI that's accurate, or is it adoption that's accurate, or is it more experimentation? What is AI adoption, Mohit?
2: It's the term that keeps me up at night because I don't quite understand 100% what it is either, especially because recently it's come into the zeitgeist of just the national conversation, this idea that even the minister had said, you know, our primary goal with this AI technology is to increase AI adoption across sectors up to 60% up to 2030, I think the year was. And all of that sounds interesting to people like you and I who might be somewhat interested and very experimental in the technology. What does that mean? What are we trying to adopt, Shane? And how are you going to measure if you are more successful at adopting something than I am? Oh, yeah. And oh, by the way, it's still not foolproof. So good luck with adopting things.
1: Well, so there's so many different angles. And I just had this conversation with a friend that had said, you know, my boss is up at like 4 o'clock in the morning every morning and probably spends 3 or 4 hours every day before work starts finding new ways to get Claude to help us at work. And is that AI adoption? I don't think so. I think that's experimentation. I think that that's maybe some idea development. It's testing things. But really, if you, as a business owner, if you were to spend 3 or 4 hours a day on marketing, right, or budgeting, you probably get yourself to a different result really, really quickly without hoping that this machine that is not yours that you're renting is going to have the answers. Is that adoption? Or is it when I today took a picture of a window and said, where should I put my curtains? And then Gemini generated a really bad picture, and I was like, nope, you need to actually show me where to put the curtains and how this could look. Generate an image. And then it did. And I was like, I guess that's where I put the curtain rod. Is that AI adoption? Because that just sounds more like routine's new version of searches. So I don't have the answer. I was kind of hoping you did.
2: I do have a few perspectives on this. I definitely think that the acceptance of what artificial intelligence is in the infrastructure of our lives is the first step. So to assume that we might get a better municipal or national services is a good expectation as a result of this technology possibly being, rolled out across the country. Are we going to have ways of work where we can actually extend and get a doctor's note easier than having to visit a practitioner because we have technology that can facilitate that? All of that is stuff that we're all looking forward to taking advantage of. And we can't mistake, though, that is the same technology that's being built that people are worried about that could be used against us. And we can have cyber attacks and the whole system, a house of cards, could come crumbling down. So the adoption part maybe is a misnomer. And what we have to instead be more is literate and understand that it's happening. It's around us. It has its pros. There's a lot of cons, but it's changing everything in the way that we operate. And it's no longer about whether you actually have the app on your phone.
1: Okay. So then we're experimenting, a little bit. Some people go in deeper than others, some businesses and whatever. I also had a customer service experience recently where I opened up the chat. It was like, if you'd like instant response, our hold time is this long, use our chat. So I went on the chat and I said, can I talk to, it's about billing. Here's your billing results. Is it one of these things? No. Can I talk to a human on here? Well, tell me your problem and then I'll find the right human. So I told it the problem and it said, oh, you don't need a human. Here's what you need to know. And it gave me more results and it still didn't answer your question. Does this answer your question? No, I need to know why is the sky blue? And it gives me another set of results. Does this answer your question? No, I need to speak to an agent because you're not answering my question. Why is the sky blue? I said, well, I have more options for you. Blah. And so I'm like, okay, well, is this AI adoption? Cause this is like an insertion of an unsuccessful experience. So it's not working, right? I mean, it might be helping, but I don't think it's working.
2: So let's deduce a couple of things there. For one thing, it's definitely not working across industries the same way. What you and I just spoke about was probably the results of 2 years of experimentation by a big corporation to understand how a customer service interaction could benefit from being less human and more automatic. That's a given. Retail has been working on this for years, whether it's through outsourcing call centers or using agentic AI. That changes, however, the way that you get first level service when it comes down to a non-medical emergency and how the police department can no longer wants to be flooded with non-medical emergency calls that they want to take, and recently have announced that they're going to be using artificial intelligence to field first level calls, hopefully to alleviate some of that pressure. All of this, again, happening in the same way, but this goes back to something that we're both talking about, which is, does that mean one person is adopting something better than the other? Does that mean AI for all is only going to be measured by how all of us are adopting something? And what is that thing? And that's where I think it's going to be tricky. Going into the fall, going into the new school year, it's going to be tough for teachers to battle between the fact that we've had this national messaging about how it's important that this technology is understood across the country, but we also are very limited about how much we know, how secure it is, and how much it should be used even at the education level.
1: Sometimes, though, when you say, hey, what color is the sky? And it goes, oh, I have that answer. It's blue. And if you need to change the color of the sky in your account, just click here, log in, do these steps and everything else. And it's like, oh, wow, that was easy. So is it possible that it's more deeply embedded in us, in our routines, than we realize, because we only realize when it breaks?
2: Well, that's fascinating. And I want to go back to something you mentioned. I think it's very important to point out here. Anybody who has spent a good amount of time or spends a good amount of off time with AI technology, you have to do the calculation and understand if you did better use your time on your actual business, if you did just write the thing you were hoping to write or record the thing properly like you know you can, you will spend the right amount of time doing it still. And so I think what we have to maybe go back to is, where is that utility factor and how this adoption will work? Does it mean that the car service or mechanic shop around the corner that just wants to automate their customer service can finally do it without Shane saying, these guys are dumb, why would you ever get an agent here to do this? I'm never going back to this place. It's that sort of stuff that we have to sort of go back to now. Is, you don't need to know everything about this tech. You don't even need to know a half of it. But if there is a utility factor in the way that you can utilize it, you will be with the times and understand how further you can be accordingly. You will have to eventually teach kids. You will have to eventually teach your businesses and people to use these tools. And that's important to figure out here.
1: I worry about people who are anti-AI and who are completely staying away for the exercise of learning how it works. But I would invite everybody to consider this, that how about if you need to, I need to write a letter to Mohit to tell him how smart he is and how much I appreciate his contribution on the show every week. Don't ask it to write the letter. Just say, what are the five things, or give me the five steps I need to write this letter properly. Let it give you the instruction of the five things you need to keep in mind, or the five, open it with a thought like this, tell them what you feel, finish it like this, and allow it to give you a bit of a framework. Then you write the letter and still use your brain to do the work. You can just allow it to teach you things, and you don't have to have it. I think we're hurrying it to the finish line and we don't even know what city we're driving to. Just allow it to teach us and not necessarily do all the work for us.
2: That's a really good point. Remember, we're also trying to teach people around us how to utilize it properly and be safe. And I think this is a real time these are real time examples of products that are being created around us. And we've seen so many mistakes in the past of how technology has gotten away from us. And now we're looking back and we're trying to find companies and we're trying to get them to repent their sins.
1: So Mohit Rajans, it's beautiful. We got to pay attention. What is AI adoption anyway? Thinkstart.ca, Shane Hewitt and the Night Shift. Thank you, brother.
2: Thank you, Shane.
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1: Shane Hewitt and the Night Shift. It's time for Chris Abel to come in. New tech and new things, but I don't think our first conversation is good news at all. When the AI chats came out originally, I believe it was the Google Gemini chats, if you created a share link to share a conversation or something with a friend, those links were getting indexed by Google and people could search them and find them. ChrisAbel.com, if you want to get Chris connected with Chris, at Real Chris Abel on the socials. Chris, some bad news for our Good News Tuesday to start, bud.
2: If you're somebody that uses Claude AI, that specific AI client, which of course is there to be able to help you with productivity, but also, you know, increasingly people have been using AI for more relationship and more personal reasons. So Claude AI, they did introduce a feature similar to what you described, where the idea is that if something really cool happened between you and Claude and you wanted to share that specifically to somebody privately, though, they introduced a new tool so that you could actually sort of copy a section of a conversation that happened, and then Claude would generate a web URL link that you could then share to a friend and say, okay, come check this thing out. And the whole idea was that was supposed to be private. You know what? The horrible nightmare of what was never supposed to happen actually did happen just yesterday. People began to notice that some of these conversations were suddenly being published to the internet. So Claude, when it generated that web URL link for you to share privately, accidentally was also publishing the content publicly. And so on the internet, search engines like Google, like Bing, of course, grabbed that information, added it to their search results, and started to populate the search results. And we are talking about very personal and private sort of interactions that people are having with their AI, things about politics, your personal opinions about politics, but also relationship role playing is what I'm going to say. You, of course, can understand that can mean the whole gambit of really, really intimate things that should be not shared online. This was something that, you know, companies who created Claude promised would never happen. The big red flag for me was the fact that they needed to share it across the internet to share with friends, and that they generated a web URL. Oh, never would I do use a feature like that. But of course, the horrible thing that was promised not to be actually did happen.
1: Well, it is pretty scary stuff, and just to not over dramatize it, but you know when the bosses say you're not allowed to use public AI to do private things with company information? This would be why, because you never know where it's going to go. Like, it's different if it's like, hey, I got to write a note to Chris and I want to tell him he's great and he's awesome and everything else. And here's what I wrote. Help me make it better. Like, okay, fine. But this is not, some of these things are pretty private, pretty secret bits of information. Yeah, Chris?
2: Yes. I mean, we as a society went through a whole growing period where we had to learn not to upload naked photos of ourselves to the internet. Now it's going to be a case of learning not to have private conversations with AI, period. You just shouldn't do it.
1: Didn't have naked pictures on my bingo card for this conversation, Chris, but I think it makes sense. Oh, that's good stuff. All right, next on the list, Samsung has come up with the phones. You speculate a little bit that you thought it was going to be great stuff. Does it deliver?
2: It does. So, I mean, what was surprising was they didn't introduce any of the regular phones, the regular smartphones. These were Galaxy smartphones that they unveiled last Wednesday, but they're foldables. So each one has that magic screen that has a hidden secret hinge in it, so the screen itself can fold and unfold. And there's two different styles that Galaxy unveiled. The first was, of course, the Galaxy Fold 8, in which it's starts off like a regular smartphone, candy bar shaped, and then like a book, it opens up. And when it opens up, it doubles the size of the screen. You now have a device that actually can work like a tablet. We've seen that with earlier versions of Samsung's folding phones. What's different is this time is they've actually managed to fix it so that you can put one app on the left side of the screen and then have a second app running on the right side of the screen. So from a productivity point of view, it's amazing how you can take the information from one application and add it to another, do all sorts of cool planning for trips and things like that. That, I think, is really productive and amazing. So a very good use of the technology from Samsung.
1: Well, I wonder if you could watch two YouTube videos at once. That'd be fun.
2: And then the second foldable that they put out was the Galaxy Z Flip. Now, the Flip is a very small rectangular phone. It's got screens on both the outside and the inside, which is really great. You can see information without even opening up your phone. But then it opens up like a retro flip phone, which I know has gotten a lot of people very excited because it's really that kind of fun, sociable phone, great for taking selfies. Now when you're taking a selfie, you can see the image of yourself the camera's taking, but also people outside in the other side of the phone can see the image that's being generated as well. So they can see you lining up the shot. What I like is that when you leave the phone sort of half open and hold it in the palm of your hand and caress it, you can now use it like an old retro handy cam, like a camcorder the old way. And they've added a feature called the fan cam, which is kind of using stabilization, but now the camera and the footage will focus in on one person specifically. So there's a lot of great fun with these camcorders, and a lot of great colors. There's a great pink. If you buy the Flip online at Samsung.com, they actually have a different color. There's an awesome green you should check out.
1: Yeah, when I bought a Flip 4, and it was cool because you could kind of create this bespoke version of it. It was kind of neat. You could custom design a little bit. It didn't cost any more than the normal phone, so it's always worth looking at the Samsung website. I can't be the only one, Chris, that's super curious what this does for Apple in September, yeah?
2: Exactly, because we still haven't seen Apple's response to what a folding phone is going to be like. We'll have to check it out. We'll see. And again, it's going to be different. This is not the age of Steve Jobs, so I'm not even sure I can predict what their folding phone is going to look like because it's the new Apple that's going to be generating it.
1: Yeah, cool stuff. All right, we've all heard of cloning, like as in cloning the sheep. We've heard of robots on the show because Chris always brings like weird robots. But we're not talking about cloning robots. We're talking about robots cloning humans to be more like us, yeah?
2: So it's a combination of two things. We've talked about humanoid robots, but we've also talked about the effort of being able to preserve an actual living person in a computer form. So the Osbournes, of course, earlier announced that they're generating a hologram of Ozzy Osbourne that will actually be able to continue to tour, that will be able to capture a lot of his mannerisms and his reality. This is now what's happening is that there's something called the Digital DNA Project down in the States. It's done by a veterans group. And the idea is that when you generate an AI of a living person to kind of duplicate them, they want to be able to load that into a humanoid robot. And a humanoid robot that will actually have very realistic skin, realistic hair. In addition to that, what they want to do is they want to have the ability so that a living person could put on a suit that's called a haptic suit that's got 40 sensors that can record all sorts of biological information about that person, from their vital signs, their heartbeat, for example. And then that information can also be loaded into the humanoid robot. So you'd have a humanoid robot that basically would clone a living person. It would look like them, sound like them, walk like them, have their walking gait, their mannerisms, but also have their heartbeat, have their biological rhythms. If they're a person that has a faster heartbeat or tends to sweat a lot, well, the robot will also match that. So it should feel like the living person too.
1: I don't know if that's cool or awesome or weird, Chris.
2: I know. So this goes down so many rabbit holes. I mean, their intent is, number one, to preserve somebody after their death. This is what the veterans group is looking at. Others are saying we want to be able to preserve somebody, their legacy, much like the project with Ozzy Osbourne. But also it opens up, chapters that imagine if when you get marry somebody, you could ask for your spouse to be able to record all that biological information so that later on, if there's a divorce, you could simply clone that person, your spouse, as a humanoid robot and capture them when they were younger. Like when I first met you, when we first got married, I want to be able to be with that person. So I want to be able to use this technology to do that.
1: Oh my God. That would be, if you could unwind the baggage that comes with that, that would be amazing too. All right. ChrisAble.com, KRISABEL, real Chris Able on the socials. Thank you, Chris.
2: Hey, no problem.

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6: It's time for What's on Your Mind. This particular edition is What's on Your Mind, Graham Richardson from Ottawa, the senior political all things correspondent of Up on the Hill and fill in for Vashi Capellos. That's a long business card. Graham, hi.
7: How are you?
6: I'm great, and I appreciate you being here. It's nice to actually meet you. We haven't met yet. Everybody loves you, it seems.
7: Oh. That's a nice thing. Thank you.
6: It's true. It's true. Everyone's so excited. So if you don't know the story of Graham, Graham was in the media things, doing the TV things and all the reporting things, and then you can tell I'm not a journalist, eh? And then he left. He stepped away, and then all of a sudden, he's back, and everybody was very excited to have you back. What's that like for you to kind of take a step back and then come back into the world of the news?
7: I was the anchor at CTV Ottawa for many years, and I felt like I wasn't going to do that for the rest of my career. And I always knew I was kind of interested in consulting and that side, you know. And so I did that for a year and a half. And what I found was, and then this opportunity as bureau chief here came up covering the Carney story, the Trump story. And so it was just sort of an offer I couldn't really refuse that came out of nowhere, to be honest. I wasn't planning on coming back. But anyway, I felt, Shane, like I was it's like coming from the periphery in the consulting world where, you know, you have clients who are – interested and sometimes not interested in being in the public eye or trying to get out of the public eye. And then coming back into media, you're in the center of things happening. And it felt very periphery, my interim job, which is not to say it was a bad thing. I enjoyed it. But coming back into media, and the other thing I like about media is you're creating something every single day and then you start again the next day. I've loved that for more than 30 years. So that's kind of what it's been like.
6: Are you in the game? Is it put me back in the game, coach?
7: Yeah.
6: Like, is that what happened?
7: Yeah, it's kind of like that. It feels that way anyway. And, look, mainstream media has some problems. I would be the first to admit that. And I think that what I try to do with Vashi, with others here at this great bureau, is as much as I can bring, more than 30 years experience and some perspective and some history. And I think that's a valuable thing, because I hear from viewers all the time that there's a bit of lack of context out there in mainstream. And so that's what we try to bring as best we can.
6: One of the things that I really live by is, the answer is only as good as

0: the question.
1: Mm-hmm.
0: You and Vashi ask great questions. What makes a good question? Because when you're sitting in front of the prime minister or the leader of the opposition or whatever, and you need to get that answer, you want more than just the surface level servicing. I call it playing the game because so many people just play the game. Mm-hmm. If you want actual meat on that bone, what's a good question?
1: I fall back on simplicity and why. Why'd you do that? Mm. What's that about? You know, and, Vashi's very skilled at anticipating and maneuvering her questions to anticipate the answer. She's better than I am. But I do believe in clarity and simplicity, you know, whether it's when you look at Donald Trump, the toughest questions for Donald Trump are the simple ones. And where's the evidence? Why would you say that? There's no evidence that what you're saying is true. Why do you keep saying it? Those are hard questions, and they're simple. That's what I like.
0: Now, this job, you're in front of those stories all the time, Donald Trump, Mark Carney, all of it. What's on your mind, Graham Richardson, about all things Canada-US right now?
1: Well, I'll take the personalities out of it, which is difficult to do when you talk about the Americans, because of the extraordinary person who is the president. And I do call him extraordinary. I am obsessed with the American shift. And I mean that, like, Mr. Carney's public line is they have every right to change their policies and to make different choices, even though they're the United States of America. But I honestly believe that they are torching a significant amount of goodwill in the world. And that keeps me up at night. Not because I'm worried about, you know, what's going to happen to America. I'm worried about what that does for the rest of the world. You know, Mr. Trump talks all the time about how Americans paid way too much for the military in Europe, for instance, and NATO. But he never says another truth, which is we got to shape those institutions and benefited tremendously from our own power. And that's true. Post-war era, the most prosperous country in the history of the world, the United States of America. And he talks like they are just getting ripped off left, right, and center. And it's just, there's an incredible disconnect between that rhetoric and I argue what is true.
0: Hmm. Relationships now seem more strained than ever. Here on the show, we've talked many times about the Prime Minister and what he's been up to. A lot of people seem to carry reasonable positive favor, at least reserving judgment for later. But that runway of evidence seems to be running short here in Canada. Even Gordie Howe Bridge, right? Well, we got a deal. Okay, what's the details? Well, we got a deal, right? Like the runway seems to be getting short. It feels like trust is getting short too.
1: That's fair. And that's inevitable. The honeymoon lasted for a long time for Justin Trudeau too. I think Canadians believe this is the right person to deal with the Americans, but it can't just be soaring rhetoric and speeches at Davos, which by the way remains a very, very important speech and an important message to send to the world. I was just at NATO. I was in Turkey, and the Turkish people said they'd never seen a Canadian speech get the coverage in Turkey that Carney's Davos speech got. It was wall-to-wall coverage in Turkey, right? So I appreciate the fatigue and the, okay, let's get on with it here. I do think there is some significance to what he is attempting to do. And there is a receptive audience worldwide. There's no doubt. You know, at these conferences, Shane, reporters don't go into the grip and grins with the other leaders, right? Camera people do. Photographers do. And they've been doing it for a long time. A lot of them are veterans. And I was in Armenia, and it was the European political meeting. And, it, you know, they came out of it, the camera people came out of it and said they are falling all over themselves, European leaders, to get photographs with Carney and to meet Carney. So how long will that last, to your point? It's got a shelf life. And what does that look like? We'll find out, because it's going to be inevitable. And where are we on this spectrum of attempting to have this new relationship with other countries.
0: You love the news, but this is a lot of news. Like, there's a lot going on right now. For a guy who loves the news, is this even a lot right now?
1: Oh, yeah. I was away for a week. I turned it off for a couple of days, and then the tariff thing hit last week. Mm-hmm. What a time to be away. But it is a lot, and I worry that you know, part of Trump's strategy is to flood the zone and to demand so much attention that people get fatigued and they turn away, and then he can do these extraordinary things, and he's been quite successful at that. So yeah. You've got to watch that.
0: Yeah, well, without agreeing or endorsing the way he does business or his character, I very much am aware of his five steps ahead that he is.
1: Tremendous, yeah. Tremendous communicator for the modern age.
0: Yeah. Now, those same incredible communication skills can be used for good or for evil.
1: Yeah.
0: And that's where we get to decide how we do it. Okay, Graham Richardson, it's the Ottawa Bureau Chief for CTV News. You can see him on the TV all the time. I've seen him chase down politicians. That's fun. And also filling in for Vash Kapel as always, plus the Friday show with your new Friday radio show too, which is great. So congratulations on the things, and I'm glad you're back, and it's nice to have you here. Thanks, Brad.
1: Thanks for having me, Shane. I really appreciate it.
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9: From the National Newsroom of the Canadian Press, I'm Lisa Laporte. WestJet and CUPE have reached a tentative agreement after a strike by about 4,400 flight attendants disrupted travel over the long weekend. The airline canceled flights and grounded its fleet, leaving passengers scrambling to rebook or seek refunds. WestJet passenger Yuli Ruiz was stranded at Toronto Pearson Airport Monday after a 14-hour flight from Abu Dhabi while trying to get to Saskatoon.
10: We received an email saying that our flight to Saskatoon has been canceled and they rescheduled a flight on August the 7th, but from Toronto to Winnipeg, which is not our destination. So we now have to figure out what to do next because we don't live here in Toronto, so it's quite difficult. Like, we have been trying to book another flight, but it's impossible. Everything is booked.
9: There's no word yet on when the airline would be able to resume its normal operations and schedule, but flights were slowly starting to resume by Monday afternoon. Wildfires burning across BC have led to numerous evacuation orders and alerts. Gord Ross was forced from his home by multiple fires burning near Okanagan Lake. He says he's particularly worried about the evacuated lands of the Okanagan Indian Band.
18: It's really sad to see. From where we were sitting, we could see propane tanks exploding and the black smoke. Like, you know, it's a house going up and not just the grass fire or tree area.
9: Okanagan Indian Band Chief Dan Wilson said in a statement Sunday the fire is still active. They don't know the full extent of the wildfire's destruction on their homes or infrastructure. Marineland says it started the second phase of its whale relocation plan just weeks after the successful transfer of six belugas to the U.S. The Niagara Falls, Ontario theme park has been closed to the public since 2024, and it's said it's running out of money and can no longer care for the whales. Sunday night marked the sixth nationwide blackout since the Trump administration effectively cut Cuba off from oil in January. Much of the island still had no electricity on Monday. And another Canadian astronaut is preparing for a mission in space.
19: Just months after Artemis II's lunar flyby, now Joshua Kudrick from Fort Saskatchewan, Alberta, is one of four members assigned to NASA's SpaceX Crew 13 mission. The Canadian Space Agency says it will be Kudrick's first time in space. The mission will see them spending 6 months at the International Space Station and includes a Canadian-led study on how space travel and microgravity can affect human health. They are set to take off on the SpaceX Dragon spacecraft from NASA's Kennedy Space Center in Florida on September 12th. Naira Ahmed, The Canadian Press.
9: This is The Canadian Press. In sports, Toronto Blue Jays general manager Ross Atkins said Monday he believes his struggling club improved its roster after a blended trade deadline that saw him add proven starting pitchers Jose Soriano and Spencer Arrighetti and subtract Dalton Varsho and Jeff Hoffman. Canada's Kayla Cross has her first WTA victory. The 21-year-old London, Ontario native upset Britain's Katie Bolter in straight sets Monday to advance to the second round of the National Bank Open. Cross described the feeling of celebrating on home soil after winning her first tour match in just her third try.
20: Definitely shocked. I think I said, oh my gosh, a few times while I was walking up to the net. Still doesn't really feel real. So yeah, just trying to soak it all in.
9: Cross entered the tournament as the 172nd ranked player in the world. And Major League Soccer says LAFC co-owner Larry Berg will be its next commissioner. From the Canadian Press, I'm Lisa Laporte.
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5: Hello, friends. Melissa, she's away today, but we still have a complete podcast full of "Yeah, don't say" moments.
6: Like this first interview, Dr. Patricia Kell. She is the CEO of the National Trust for Canada, the country's leading charity dedicated to protecting our historic sites.
5: An important job, wouldn't you say, Rosie?
6: I would say so.
5: So she talked to me about a major milestone, 50 years since Canada signed the UNESCO World Heritage Convention.
6: And you two unpacked what that UNESCO convention means to Canada.
7: The Rideau Canal's actually been here for 200 years. And so these efforts, these sort of conscious efforts to preserve it, have really only kicked in the last 50 years. And that there's a whole history and existence of the canal, use of the canal, importance of the canal that happened all before the World Heritage Convention was written.
5: So really, it's a 50-year anniversary, but we could, you know, we could go back and say it's even more than that. How are we going to be celebrating this year?
7: So we are celebrating by having a party. So at Ottawa Locks on the 23rd of July, which is the anniversary date of Canada signing the World Heritage Convention, we're having a party at Ottawa Locks between 2 and 5 in the afternoon, and we're inviting everybody to join us.
5: What role does the National Trust for Canada play in something like this? Because I feel like it's so interesting, and it's maybe not talked about enough when it comes to the heritage side.
7: So the National Trust for Canada is the leading national charity that's concerned about the protection and preservation of heritage places. Our mission is to bring people together to protect and to promote heritage. And we believe that the heritage places really lie at the heart of strong communities. And so we're celebrating this anniversary because we believe it's important for people to know about Canada's World Heritage Sites and to take pride in them, because these are places that are of such outstanding value that they are on a par with the great places all around the world, like the pyramids and the Great Wall of China.
5: It's so amazing because I feel like you can be fascinated and you can gain so much knowledge on something that maybe you're not aware of. What do you love about your job when you're finding out about the history?
7: Oh, the thing I love about my job is that every site is its own story. So the Rideau Canal has its stories, but the other World Heritage sites in Canada each have their own stories. And in fact, there are lots of heritage places that aren't designated, that aren't national historic sites, that aren't World Heritage sites, and each of them has an exciting story too. So it's like a constant discovery.
5: You know, I feel like the Rideau Canal sometimes, because we live here, it's one of those situations where it can get overlooked with how beautiful it is, just because we see it every day. Maybe we come downtown. What do you think is so special about it, and why should we highlight it so much, not just here in Canada, but really, like you said, it stands up amongst the world?
7: Yeah. So in Ottawa, we tend to think only about the part of the canal that is downtown. But of course, the canal runs all the way from Ottawa to Kingston. And it was built 200 years ago to help protect Canada from an attack from the U.S. And so that military purpose is important. But then the control, the engineering control in building this canal through a wilderness, which Eastern Ontario was at the time, is just amazing. So you think of the amounts of water that need to come down, even through the set of 8 locks in Ottawa, and you need to get that water from somewhere, and that somewhere is, you know, 100 kilometers away. So that thought, that care, that understanding, the engineering marvel that is required to make that happen is really extraordinary.
5: You know, you can see it in your face when you're talking about it, how much it excites you. You know, when you have people coming to learn more about sites like the Rideau Canal and just heritage in general in our city, what do you want the takeaways to be? What's your goal when they come and start to learn?
7: Oh, I think that you know, each place has its story, and our stories here in Ottawa are this amazing story about being founded because the canal was being built. And so before the canal, there wasn't a lot of Ottawa. So that's important. But then we have, and this is true in all communities in Canada, and then we have these layers of subsequent people coming and new activities, new economic opportunities in Ottawa, the federal government are finally arriving, and then the high tech boom, like, and each of these brings something different to the city and leaves its mark on the place. And as you walk through Ottawa or any other town, you can read that history as you walk through the streets. I find that amazing.
5: It is so cool. And I'm always amazed about the history of areas here in the capital, and we find more about it. Really appreciate your time, Dr. Kell. It is so great. And hey, congratulations on celebrating 50 years and maybe 50 years to come. What do you think?
7: Absolutely.
1: Have a free football camp. I always told myself I wanted to do that when I make it to the pros. So it's a pretty, it's a community day. It's called Terrell Baltimore Family and Friends Day. Free community event, for 500 kids, free. And thankful for like, Red Blacks and OSIG for kind of, you know, Mark Gowdy and Miss Janice for allowing me to kind of have these ideas, bring them to the table and come to the, you know, use the Red Black facility and the stadium. So you come down, you have a, you know, a free day at CD Place, free food, drinks, temporary tattoos, haircuts, man. We're just doing it all. So just come hang out. You know, one of them days where you just come and, you give back to the community. You know, you drop your kids off. You know, everything's kind of expensive nowadays. So, you know, one of them days where you can come and get with your mom, your dad, and your kids, and it's just a free day. You know, you want to get kind of give back. You know, you don't want to pay for anything all the time.
5: Totally, and I love the whole concept, because obviously being a professional athlete yourself, and, you know, and thinking about those experiences, sport is so much more than just playing a game. The amount of things that you learn from those experiences carry on you still to me to this day throughout life. What are some of those things that you've learned, which is why you want to have these people have these experiences?
1: Yeah, man, a lot of experience, discipline. Gratitude, man, it's crazy you say that, man. I feel like football has taught me a lot of life stuff, you know, probably more than school has ever taught me, you know, man. Adversity, how to go through adversity. Like I said, consistency, that's probably pretty much the main thing. That's what kind of helped me transition into this next phase, especially with my business staying consistent, you know, through the good times and the bad times. Adversity, when things don't go your way. I have a cleaning company, so we lose a contract. What happens? You know, you gotta go get another contract. So, man, just don't stop. Keep going. Football the same. You're gonna lose your job. You know, you might not play this week, or you might get injured. You know, how you gonna come back? How you just gotta keep going. So we just going, man. We ain't stopping, man.
5: We ain't stopping. I love that. We always going. And speaking of going, all right, so let's get there. Will's coming up. Okay, I walk out on Shroud. Teach me some things, man. What do you got for us today?
1: All right, so today we got a little ladder. We're gonna do a little feet work. I play DB. So, but anytime in football, you wanna have fast feet.
5: Okay.
1: You know, so we're gonna start at the ladders. We're gonna start here at the beginning. You're just gonna go through. First thing we're gonna do is 1 foot. All right. So look, when you're going through, we don't want no high knees like this. We kind of want to get them feet going as fast as we can. All right. So you're gonna slide through all the way through. Then I'm gonna give you a ball out there.
5: Oh, I'm
1: ready.
5: Yeah.
1: Go.
5: Ooh. Oh. Yeah, we gotta show off a little bit, right?
1: There you go. All right, let's do a little back pedal drill.
5: Okay.
1: All right, so start right here. All right, so look, you're gonna take a little back pedal. All right, so one thing about DB, you wanna look creepy, we gotta look sneaky. All right, so you're gonna have your chest over your toes. All right, you're gonna kind of have a stagger foot. You're gonna be here. All right, so you're gonna stay here. You just moving knees when you back pedal. You're just moving your shin. So get down.
5: Yeah.
1: Chest over toes. Let your arms out. You gotta look swaggy. Yeah, look swaggy, man. You got the suit on.
5: Hold on, let me DB.
1: There we go. The aura. There you go. You already look better. Chest over your toes a little more. Just gonna use these when you back pedal.
5: Okay.
1: All right. And you're just gonna go here. Boom, boom, boom. And then look at me. You're gonna turn open, and then I'm gonna give you a ball. When I say turn.
5: Okay, you know what? Yo, I'll do a corner.
1: Ooh.
5: Round two, okay?
1: Say less. Ready, go. Open. Ooh. He ready.
5: Obviously the classic.
1: He might need a 10-day contract.
5: Some man shrug on me acting like a pro. We're gonna pop up the poster if people want to get involved. Appreciate your time, my
1: friend. You're a
5: good man. Oh, this is so good. Although now I'm energized for the entire day. What do you think? I got a football career in me?
1: Yeah, 100%. Come play DB, bro.
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5: One person was killed over the weekend and several injured when an assailant drove a van into a crowd at a Pride festival in Berlin, Germany. After the van attack, the suspect, wielding a machete, began stabbing festival goers. The suspect, Abdul Balut, has since been shot and killed by police. And with Ottawa's Pride celebrations only a few weeks away, the incident raises new questions about security. Mayor Mark Sutcliffe issued a statement over the weekend saying that he has spoken with the Capital Pride organizers and Police Chief Eric Stubbs about how to ensure safety at our Pride events in our city. Joining me now is Callie Mettler. She is the Executive Director of Capital Pride to talk all about this. Good morning to you.
15: Good morning.
5: You know, it's such a terrible tragedy when we see this happening in the world. What was your initial reaction when you saw that in Berlin?
15: It was one of not necessarily surprise, but definitely upset, definitely shock, definitely concern for, you know, what Monday morning was going to look like when I went in and, you know, started our week and a very important week for us, you know, getting a month out of festival. Starting this week with staff, those were my concerns going into Monday morning after hearing about this news on Sunday.
5: You know, it's so terrible. And unfortunately, you know, that happened in Germany, but we've seen incidents like this happen at festivals here in this country, in the United States. When you think about things that are happening in those areas and right here at home, how is the Capital Pride preparing for something like that to make everybody feel safe?
15: Yeah, well, exactly like you said, you know, unfortunate as it is, this is something, or things like this are a part of the fabric of, you know, large event organizing in this day and age. And so, we already, unfortunately, are preparing for the worst, even while we, you know, hope and plan for the best.
5: What are some of those safety measures that are in place for, you know, I know that right now no groups have dropped out. Looks like everyone's taking place, which is good for right now. But for people that are still maybe a little bit hesitant and a little bit terrified to embark on something like this.
15: Yeah, so our community safety and our emergency plans are definitely multi-layered. It's a multi-layered approach that we take. So policing is one piece of that approach, but also private security is a part of that approach. Training for our volunteers and our staff and our operations team is a part of that approach, and really just increasing preparedness across all levels of the festival.
5: Yeah, it's really important that people do feel safe. Unfortunately, that has to be the start of our conversation when we're talking about something like this. So I want to kind of change our conversation to now, why is it so important that we're celebrating Pride?
15: Yeah, absolutely. I mean, I think, again, as unfortunate as it sounds, it's exactly instances like what happened in Berlin that highlight why it's so important for us to celebrate, why it's so important for us to come together and to create these spaces where we can have joy and we can have celebration and we can have those feelings of community. Yeah.
5: And when you look at, you know, the people that are attending these festivals and being on the organizing committee and seeing it firsthand, you know, can you speak about what it means to people to be a part of something like this, especially right here in the capital of the country?
15: Absolutely. When, you know, people go to their first Pride Festival, or maybe it's their second or their fifth or their tenth, maybe they've been going for their whole lives, the thing that I hear resoundingly, the thing that I feel resoundingly, the thing I hear from my staff and our volunteers is that they feel welcome, they feel at home, and that means that they can 100% be their authentic selves. And that means that they can also learn what it's like to show up as their 100% self, authentic self at work or in other social situations. They can see how good it feels and how supported they are. And then we can turn around and start to ask for those situations to be more supportive, like in our home, in our workplace, in our schools. So it's especially important to create these spaces where we have like Pride celebrations. We can create these joyful spaces, especially for youth in our communities, right? To show them that this is how it could be.
5: It's so important because being 100% authentically, unapologetically yourself brings you so much inner peace. And I love that people that attend these festivals get to maybe have some moments where they get to do that. Remind people about the events taking place if they're starting to get excited. They're like, okay, Callie, I'm in. How do we take part?
15: Yeah, absolutely. The Capital Pride Festival kicks off on August 22nd with the pageant at the National Art Center in Southam Hall. Tickets are available at capitalpride.ca. We also have a slew of other events throughout Festival Week from the 22nd to the 30th, but we, of course, cap off with the Capital Pride Parade kicking off from Booth and Wellington at 1 p.m. on Sunday, August 30th.
5: I love that the safety measures are in place. You know, obviously always hoping for the best, preparing for the worst. It's going to be a great celebration. Really appreciate you coming on the show just to give us a little bit of clarity and excitement for the events to come.
15: Thank you for having me.
6: There's a new trend in personal finance some experts have dubbed doom spending. Here to tell us what exactly this morning is Dwayne Francis with Capital Wealth Partners, Mandeville Private Client, Inc. Good morning to you,
8: Good
6: Dwayne.
8: Morning,
6: it's
8: Rosie.
6: Great to have you back
8: great
6: on.
8: To
6: we
8: be
6: got
8: back,
6: to talk
8: always.
6: About this. Doom spending. What is it?
8: Doom spending is really an opportunity where people are concerned. They want to spend money as a way to cope with stress, with uncertainty, and negative news. So
6: it's a coping mechanism.
8: It's a coping mechanism. It really is. It's a way that they want to cope. They're thinking, okay, political uncertainty, economic uncertainty, rising prices, I want to spend. And my thinking is this. You know what? I don't know about the future, but I'm going to enjoy myself now. Right? And they're going to spend that way. But what that creates is anxiety. It creates long-term financial concerns as well. Mm-hmm. And more stress potentially over time.
6: So after you do that kind of spending, maybe even the next day, it's that regret,
8: yeah.
6: Right? You wake up going, why?
8: Why did I do that? Exactly.
6: Okay.
8: That regret.
6: Okay.
8: That's right. So.
6: Okay. So why this is harmful is, like we were saying,
8: yeah.
6: The next day or weeks later, you wake up with some regret because maybe you're overspending.
8: In my experience, emotional decisions that are financial are not usually the best decisions. So whether it's when the markets drop out of fear, markets drop 20%, or whether it's the surprise of, hey, I just spent on something that I really wanted, that's not usually a great choice. So sometimes we want to make sure, okay, is it to be emotional or is it a financially planned decision? As well, doom spending in a lot of cases is done on credit. It's not done because we have the money. It's because I want it now, it fills a need, And I, you know, it's very emotional. So we want to be careful because Canada right now, massive debt levels, mostly at high interest levels, 20% plus. We want to make sure that even a small purchase can really add up over time and be more expensive if we're spending on debt that we can't afford.
6: Okay, so you would talk to your clients who you may notice who are, you know, increasing their debt load.
9: Yes.
6: And you would advise them if, even if they were spending on something maybe a few hundred, a few thousand dollars, if it's accumulating, correct?
8: Yes.
6: They're not able to keep up with that spending.
8: Ideally, the goal is to have an emergency saving fund so that you don't go into debt for these things, right? So the challenge is with doom spending, people want it now, as opposed to meet that emotional need that they're having.
6: Okay, next up here, how to know if you're doing it?
8: How do you know if you're doing it? Mm-hmm. So there are some warning signs.
6: Okay,
8: so it's funny. The first one, what I would say is, do I generally need this purchase or am I anxious? Am I emotional? Am I feeling stressful? Secondly, if I'm online, am I seeing my online purchases going up because of the news I'm reading, because of the scrolling I'm doing at night? We talked a little about that.
6: Yes.
8: Am I hiding a purchase from my spouse or someone I know?
6: Ooh.
8: And
6: yes.
8: Am I feeling guilty about it? As well, am I putting it on credit? As do I have the cash to buy it? All the emotions that are coming there. And lastly, you know what? I feel great and then I have that regret thereafter, right?
6: That drop.
8: So that's how you know. So if any of those things apply to you, you may want to think, okay, I'm being emotional here. Let's be honest. The reality is money is emotional, but we have to understand why we're spending, not what we're spending on.
6: What can we do to stop that doom spending?
8: So when I was first married over 30 years ago, my wife and I had this 24-hour rule, right? If it's not essential, let's go home. Let's think about it for 24 hours. And usually after that, you calm down. I didn't really need that, right? Build a financial plan. What are your priorities? Is it buying a home? Is it saving for retirement? Is it, you know, paying down debt? Put a plan in place, work with someone like myself or my team so we can put a plan in place so you can understand what's important. Now, it kind of prevents those purchases that aren't as important.
6: That is so important, what you just said. Take a moment.
8: Yeah.
6: Making any kind of significant purchase, give it a day. It'll still be here tomorrow.
8: Exactly. Well,
6: I think that's such wonderful advice. Yeah. Dwayne Francis, always a pleasure having you on, helping us kind of deal with some of that stress there and maybe avoiding doom spending.
8: Exactly.
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6: Wildfire smoke impacted Ottawa and the rest of Ontario for days and weeks. It all depended on your location. Remember that, of course, right, in July.
25: Yeah, it certainly did. People across Ontario, different days, different alerts. Mm-hmm. So this prompted us to check in with Ottawa Public Health about how you can stay safe under these smoky skies.
5: Joining me now, we got Dr. Emil Prickerl, Ottawa's Associate Medical Officer of Health. Good morning to you.
26: Morning.
5: So it's obviously, you know, this is probably the top story amongst many Ontarians, what we're talking about. When you look at the wildfire smoke, and, you know, we've had different levels, you've been into yellow and to orange, what are some of those things that we should be cognizant about what we could be impacted by?
26: Certainly. I mean, wildfire smoke, as you know, just having reported on the weather, it can be pretty unpredictable in terms of the air quality, and it fluctuates from place to place and from time to time. But it's really important to keep an eye on the Air Quality Health Index, or AQHI, and you can do that through the Weather Canada app. You can go to the Environment Canada website and just keep an eye on how that's changing and how it's forecast through the day. And when it's high, you know, plan around that so that you can maybe reduce the activities outdoors or the strenuousness of those activities, and that way you can avoid some of that potential exposure to air quality.
5: And I feel like still, even though it can be so severe with the smell or the sight, when you see, like, you can't even see in front of you, I still think that people maybe don't understand what can happen and the health effects that can cause. So what are some of those things that we can do to prevent maybe some of those health risks?
26: Yeah, absolutely. And just to maybe cover some of those health risks right off the bat, everybody's at risk to some degree or other to poor air quality. Monitoring symptoms, monitoring your body when it comes to being exposed to air quality is important. So if you're starting to notice a bit of itchiness or dryness or irritation in the nose, throat, or your eyes or the skin, if you're feeling that mucus kind of building up in the nose and throat, that can be an early sign that maybe you're starting to experience some negative health impacts or harms from the air quality. And it's a good idea to maybe pause what you're doing outside, go indoors somewhere where there's some nice, safe, cool air, and then kind of reassess your plan for the day type of thing. Overall, though, I mean, staying indoors when there's very poor air quality can be an effective way to avoid it, provided you're in a location with good air conditioning, HVAC systems working well, and all those things.
5: Okay, so that was going to be my question to you, like, following up. So how do you know if you're inside that you're still safe even though we have the alerts going by? What are some of those things that we should be looking at into our own home?
26: Yeah, I mean, so this is a tricky area because air quality can be caused by things outside, from wildfire smoke or air pollution from the urban environment, but also indoors we can have, you know, woods, if you have wood stove, burning stoves or incense and candles, or even, you know, a vacuum cleaner that hasn't been maintained well, there's a lot of different things that can lead to poor air quality indoors as well. So you got to keep that in mind. Certainly making sure that your HVAC system, if you have one, is well maintained, you know, getting your technician to come in and have a look at it, make sure it's the filters and everything are, you know, up to spec and up to date. That's important. And making sure that it's on and on the right setting. And then more generally, simple things such as making sure doors and windows are closed and properly sealed is important to keep the indoor air quality good and protected from the outdoor air. And then thinking about those items in the home environment that might lead to poor air quality that you look up on the federal pages. If you just search indoor air quality, you'll find a whole list of things that you might consider that might be impacting your air quality indoors without knowing about it, and taking measures to reduce those things in the home environment can be helpful.
5: Yeah, and it can be really scary too. Would you imagine that there are more at-risk people than others when it comes to the wildfire smoke and what occur towards our health?
26: Absolutely. So, like I said, everybody's at risk to some degree with wildfire smoke and poor air quality, but there's some groups that are higher risk. So people with heart and lung conditions, older adults, people that are pregnant, young children and infants, and then also people that work outdoors for long periods of time or do, you know, very strenuous activities outdoors. And this could be, you know, elite level athletes, who may not be thinking about air quality issues per se as part of their training regimen. But, you know, if you're out there for a full day, working your body really hard to the ground, then that can impact your health as well. And finally, people that have other chronic conditions like diabetes or mental illness concerns or sometimes dementia or other conditions can be at increased risk as well.
5: And especially when we look at it right now, you know, it's been fluctuating so much over the last couple of weeks. Imagine that will continue as the wildfires continue to burn. Dr. Miller, really appreciate your time because this is top of mind and we want to make sure everyone stays safe.
26: Absolutely. Thank you.
1: Ted and Marion Outerbridge have recently returned from a whirlwind tour of China, entertaining audiences with their unique brand of magic. And they join us this morning to tell us all about their adventures. I cannot wait to hear some stories. Good morning to you both.
2: Good morning.
1: Good morning.
2: We have stories for you.
1: I can only imagine. First of all, China. Okay, what's going on? How'd y'all get there?
2: It's an amazing story. 8 years ago, we moved from Montreal to Smiths Falls into this old house, the Keyhole House. We fell in love with the town when we first arrived. Teenage boy held the door open for us at Tim Hortons. So amazing people in Smiths Falls. Yeah. Incredible old house.
7: And in 2017, we toured China for the first time, and all of a sudden they heard about it. And next thing we know, we are back in China.
2: Yeah.
7: Telling the story about Smiths Falls.
1: About mm-hmm. Smiths Falls.
7: Yes.
1: I think we have some video to show and some pictures as well to talk about this. What, look at this. Wow.
7: Yes.
1: What is
2: like
1: this?
2: They're like spaceships. Building. The theaters are like
7: it was
2: spaceships.
7: A 13-city tour.
1: Yeah.
7: 13-city tour across China, all in the around Shanghai, and it was just phenomenal. There's Jeff.
1: Oh, my goodness. Okay, so for those who are not familiar with your show, talk about your performance, the show, and how it was received in China. I mean, look at the auditoriums.
2: They're amazing.
7: Yes, one was more stunning than the other.
2: I mean, the show is based on this Victorian mystery that we unravel. So it's a magic show, but there's a story. There's a ghost.
7: And it's a true story.
2: Yeah.
7: It's an absolutely true story of us moving into this old Victorian home. And so China needed to approve the entire show.
1: Okay.
7: And then all of a sudden, the next thing we know is like we're back there performing in these massive theaters with translator, with we had Chinese or Mandarin writing on our videos to let the people know because Ted. Yeah,
2: it was terrifying.
7: Yeah.
2: I mean, presenting
7: Chinese
2: the show.
7: Minimal.
2: To people who don't speak English at all.
1: Another production value there. Yes. You had to bring this so that they could understand it. And as I understand it, you really connected with audiences.
2: Yes.
1: And one woman in particular?
7: Yeah.
2: Yeah. I mean, there was one woman we met after the show and she spoke no English at all and she was moved to tears by the story. So that was the ultimate confirmation that this story translated. And I mean, the fact that it's about kindness, the show is about kindness, solving problems,
7: celebrating,
2: and crossed all the borders. And
7: the Chinese, they the audience loved like the storytelling, and that's exactly what we were doing.
0: Yeah.
7: And we were so embraced that even the in Shanghai, the Canadian council, vice council, contacted us and invited us for coffee to tell the story and the connection with China and Canada.
1: It's just something. You're bringing this mysterious story from Smiths Falls all the way to China, and it's being received so well, all the way to China and back again, because I understand that y'all are performing.
2: In the late 1800s, China exported tea, and Smiths Falls was the tea hub of North America. So all the tea came to Smiths Falls. It was in a warehouse, went off all across North America, and now, you know, a few years later, Smiths Falls is exporting this magic show back to China. So
7: that's another. And now we're at the Puce all summer long in Merrickville, in beautiful Merrickville, which is absolutely phenomenal. And we just got the word that actually our equipment is arriving back today.
1: Made it back in time for the Puce in Merrickville.
7: Mm-hmm. Exactly. Yeah. And there's a lot of new material in the show as well.
1: Ted and Marion, it's always such a pleasure to have you on the show. Welcome back. Congratulations. Looking forward to your performances at the Puce in Merrickville coming up. Thank you so much.
7: And you can get tickets on the outerbridgemagic.com.
1: There you go. You have it right there. Thank you again.
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9: Ottawa is full of beautiful paths and hiking areas for the outdoor enthusiast. All right, so this is going to be hard for you. So you probably don't get to just name one, given how much you do your activities. But do you have a couple of favorite places, Rosie, that you love to walk or hike
10: at? Okay, first of all, can I just say, oh, I love this part of the world. Like Ottawa, the nation's capital, is so beautiful. And it's designed, right, for us to enjoy the outdoors. I really feel that way. So, okay. I know I've got to keep it to just a couple here. So Gatineau Park is incredible. Say, incroyable. Mm-hmm. Love Gatineau Park. And just up the street from where we are here in the studio, Majors Hill Park. Mm-hmm. Beautiful trees. Well, you know, I love to hug the trees. You know, mm-hmm. I like to look and I'll just look at a tree swaying in the breeze and go, wow, that is beautiful. But, you know, getting out there on the trails and going for a hike, I mentioned Gatineau Park, and in specific, there's a Pink Lake Trail.
9: Oh, no! Oh, I was going to say, have you been to Pink Lake? That was really the only one that I was going to bring up to you.
10: It's so beautiful. And you just make your way around it. And Will, what does it take you? How long does it take you to go Pink Lake?
9: It's not that long.
10: No.
9: Like, you know, right. I think if you're walking at like an okay pace up and down, it's like maybe 30 minutes at most. It's been a while since I've been there, but I can remember it not being too long.
10: Not too long. I mean, if there's people around and you don't want to like run by them, it might take a little bit longer, but I just think it's just, I love Pink Lake. I go there in the like late spring and in the fall when the fall foliage, it's absolutely stunning.
9: And you don't have to really worry about mosquitoes at that time too, because it can be really enjoyable, but I know at times too, they just ruin the hike.
10: So, okay, I know I stole yours, Pink Lake, but anywhere else?
9: No, honestly, I can remember from when I started here like 10 years ago, like I loved running down the Rideau Canal because I'm a water baby. You got some water in there, that's why I like Pink Lake. Any sort of water in the city, and I'm good to go. So a hike is obviously good for the body. But as Dr. Paul has also told us in an interview, he's got a few extra tips to make you feel tick-free if you go for that hike or run. There are new warnings about rapidly rising rates of a tick-borne threat other than Lyme disease. Officials say that they are increasingly worried about another disease called anaplasmosis.

0: This. We are paging Dr. Paul to learn a little bit more this morning. Good morning to you, Dr. Paul.
1: Good morning. Good morning, Will.
0: So tell me a little bit about this. You know, it's not new, but it's relatively new for the Eastern Ontario area, and we're not talking about Lyme disease.
1: No, we're not. We're talking, but it's another tick-borne illness. And it's transmitted by the same tick. So, this is, called anaplasmosis. It's another bacteria that, just like Lyme disease bacteria, gets into your body, after a tick bites you. And so, this anaplasmosis, causes symptoms like fever, sore throat, nausea, vomiting, and if left untreated can cause brain, heart, kidney damage as well. And that's the worry that we have at this point in time. And so we've had ticks now for the last 10, 15 years and an increasing number of ticks that have Lyme disease. For example, we just collected 86 ticks. Out of those 86, 43% had Lyme disease in them. But out of the 86, just 2 had anaplasmosis. A year or two ago, we were only seeing Lyme disease and probably less of a percentage. And so we're now, sounding the alarm once again that ticks and tick-borne illnesses are a concern, are an emerging concern in Eastern Ontario. And now it's not only Lyme disease, it's also anaplasmosis. And, the issue is that, people don't, just because you have a tick on you doesn't mean that that tick has anaplasmosis or Lyme disease. However, we're not sure, right? And so what we tell people is that obviously if you have a tick on you, because that's prevention is best. So because, anaplasmosis is treated with an antibiotic. Fortunately, we do have treatments for it, but we need to get it early on. And so the best approach is not to get bit in the first place. And we know that for anaplasmosis and for Lyme disease, the tick has to be attached to your body for more than 24 hours. So if you have found a tick that's more than 24 hours, then, remove it, go to a pharmacist, see a healthcare provider, because we can give you antibiotics to prevent Lyme disease. That's the first thing. But if you see a tick, you go outside and then you check yourself, your body, your kids and so on, and you find a tick and remove it, you're good to go, because it really takes about 24 hours for these two illnesses to get injected, so to speak, into the body. So, that's one thing that we can do. And the other thing obviously we can do is do the precautions, the same precautions that I've talked about on this show previously about precautions is the same that we would do for a tick bearing anaplasmosis or anything else. Basically long sleeves, DEET. When you go into the woods, make sure you stay in the trail. At home, you could tick proof your home. You can actually create a little zone around it, put some mulch or put some gravel around it if you're abetting a forest or area. That will prevent the ticks from coming in. So the best approach is really be tick aware and prevent it. Know to check yourself. Take a shower after you go out to the woods. Avoid shrubby areas. When you're walking in paths, stay in the paths, because the paths tend to be tick-free because ticks don't fly. So if the tick is in a stony area or whatever, you're fine. So just be aware of these things and know that we have this in our area and it's entrenched in our area. Unfortunately, we've added anaplasmosis to it. But again, the approach is the same.
0: I like that you stated that too, because you want to make sure that it doesn't go untreated. Like Lyme disease, anaplasmosis can be treated with the antibiotics. So you're following the same or very similar protocols if we're talking about a tick with Lyme disease.
1: Yes, well, with Lyme disease, the issue with Lyme disease is that if you have a tick that has Lyme disease in it and you've had it over 24 hours, the antibiotic one-shot prevention will work. Unfortunately, it won't work with the others. However, if you have symptoms and we suspect that it's Lyme or anaplasmosis, both of them are treated with antibiotics once the infection kicks in. So that's the difference between the two. But that's why we tell people that we still have Lyme disease in our area. Like I said, out of our 86 ticks that we collected, 37 had Lyme disease and only 2 had anaplasmosis. That's not to say that anaplasmosis isn't there, but we still have to be careful. So yes, if you have a tick on you, And if it's more than 24 hours, seek medical attention. We can give you antibiotics, and it'll, if it happens to be Lyme disease, it'll treat it. If not, at that point in time, you need to look at your symptoms. The symptoms can occur within a week or two after being bit, and they range, really the problem with the symptoms is that they range from fever to sore throat to and the rash is the Lyme disease one. Anaplasmosis does not have a rash. Those are the differences. But again, if you're not feeling well, perhaps you were out in the woods and the fever persists and you're not feeling well, body aches and those type of things, get checked. A lot of physics, we can do blood tests to see. But again, prevention is best.
0: Undoubtedly a growing concern, especially over the last year or so. Dr. Paul, really appreciate your time and giving us some clarity on this new system.
1: No problem.
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15: From the National Newsroom of the Canadian Press, I'm Lisa Laporte. Wildfires burning across British Columbia have led to numerous evacuation orders and alerts, with thousands fleeing their home over the weekend. One evacuee who fled as multiple fires burned near Okanagan Lake says she remembers an orange glow as she was driving away. Atlin Becker says fire crews were using chainsaws to cut apart trees that had fallen on the road just so people could get by.
16: You could feel the heat of the fire. You could hear the crackling of the trees. The fire was just raging.
15: Fires in the Okanagan region spread over the weekend as high winds pushed flames over areas that are already experiencing a prolonged drought. There was no word today on when WestJet would be able to resume its normal operations and schedule after a one-day strike disrupted flights during a busy summer travel weekend. Flights Monday afternoon were slowly starting to resume as passengers remained frustrated while trying to change their travel plans. WestJet and the union representing some 4,400 flight attendants reached a tentative deal early Monday to resume work after a brief stoppage. Marineland says it started the second phase of its whale relocation plan just weeks after the successful transfer of six belugas to the U.S. The park says the seven female belugas being moved on Monday are headed to SeaWorld in San Antonio, Texas. Trump Media is launching a new feature, giving some subscribers early access to U.S. President Trump's social media posts, while critics are raising inside trading concerns. Here's ABC News' Catherine Falders.
7: The idea here is that they will get access within milliseconds faster, if you will, than me or you when we see these things posted on the president's social media platform. Critics have raised the prospects of that, but also say that it's corrupt, that it's another example of presidential self-enrichment.
15: That was ABC's Catherine Falders. And writing a letter describing how much you love a property in hopes of swaying a seller can sometimes help some buyers secure the winning bid when competition is fierce. But in this era of housing market softness, realtor Jared Armstrong says letters don't have the same input.
17: The vast majority of sellers, they're looking for the best price, terms, conditions, closing dates. It's a good to have when maybe swaying one party versus another in a multiple offer situation. But in this market, it really doesn't take place that much.
15: The Canadian Real Estate Association last month downgraded its forecast for home sales activity in 2026 again after it lowered its estimates in April and January. This is the Canadian Press. In sports, the Toronto Blue Jays opened a three-game series in Houston tonight without some familiar faces, Kevin Gausman, Dalton Varsho, Jeff Hoffman, and Adam Mako. They were all dealt before today's Major League Baseball trade deadline. Varsho started in center field for the Astros, batting fourth and wearing number 18. Canada's Bianca Andreescu is out at the National Bank Open Women's Main Draw in Toronto.
18: There are definitely a lot of positives. Stepping out on the court, I've had the opportunity to do this many times. Just sucks that obviously I couldn't, I guess, figure it out today.
15: The 2019 tournament winner lost in straight sets to Czechia's Nikola Bartankova after leading the opening set 5-2. And Major League Soccer says LAFC co-owner Larry Berg will be the next league commissioner. From the Canadian Press, I'm Lisa Laporte.
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19: Graham Richardson here for Bashy Capellos this week, and welcome to the best of the Bashy Capello Show, where we take a look back at some of the top interviews and best moments from the last 5 days of news. Here's what's ahead on this hour of the program. This week, Canada-U.S. Trade Minister Dominic LeBlanc was in Washington for meetings. Who's he meeting? What's he talking about? We don't exactly know. There was some pictures of finally of him with Jameson Greer, the trade representative for the United States. This trip comes as the clock ticks down on August 19th. It's a deadline for new U.S. tariffs on Canadian goods. We spoke with Scotty Greenwood, former U.S. diplomat to Canada, who argues the Carney government needs to be on a wartime footing negotiating with the United States. She wants Canada to get a bit sharper. Then, what does it take to turn around the culture of the public service? I chatted with David McLaughlin, former chief of staff to Prime Minister Brian Mulroney, who's heading up a new task force dedicated to modernizing government. We get into the what the task force will be doing and just how hard it is to speed up bureaucracy in this country and whether it will be a success. Another major story impacting Canadians coast to coast is wildfires in Ontario. A group of First Nations calling for a public inquiry into the government's response to blazes that destroyed some communities and forced residents to flee without any official notice from the province. You'll hear from Gull Bay First Nation Chief Wilfred King about why he's so angry about how this has happened. And rounding out this hour this week, the province of Alberta began allowing people to pay out of pocket for private medical testing services. The president of the Alberta Medical Association will be here for the explainer. All that's ahead on the best of the Vashi Capello Show.
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19: Welcome back. I'm Graham Richardson in for Vashi Capello. So I hope you're having a good day. This caught our eye for the last few days. Scotty Greenwood's column in National News Watch on Canada being at war. It doesn't involve guns, but it involves trade, she writes. Ottawa has taken what might be best described as the Canadian path, principled, proportional, measured, and reasonable. It responded without overreacting. It retaliated without escalating recklessly. It kept the door open to negotiation. And by and large, Scotty Greenwood says, we need a harder line. And she joins us on the line. Have I fairly encapsulated your argument there, Scotty?
21: Pretty good, Graham, and it's good to be with you.
19: Thanks for being here. Why do you say that? Like, I agree, it has been measured.
21: Yeah.
19: But dealing with this particular White House, with this particular president, if you are not that way, you can get out yelled at very, very easily, and it can get turned into a mess very, very quickly. So is that not the line they're trying to walk?
21: Yeah, look, this is really difficult, okay? So I'm not trying to suggest that it's really easy and just look at me and it'll all be good. But, you know, our mutual friend, the Honorable Gary Doer, who was Premier of Manitoba and he was also Canada's ambassador to the United States, he knows a thing or two about the United States. And he also likes to say, you know, sometimes you just got to put the puck in the net. What I would say is, you know, just to keep with hockey, sometimes you got to drop the gloves and pop them in the nose. Like that's a part of the game too. And so the question is, have we reached that moment? And we've got this clock running, this shot clock that's 30 days.
19: That
21: the president of the United States set on this, like 1930s rationale for some new tariffs against Canada. Like one of the things that I don't say in the piece, Graham, but I really believe as I reflect on it is this should be litigated. You know, when you think about Liberation Day, those tariffs were enacted under a legal authority called IEPA, Emergency Powers Act. And the Supreme Court of the United States found that that was not an appropriate use of presidential power. So I think it's an open legal question as to whether or not you can use 1930s era rationale to overcome a 2018 trade agreement. So that again, you didn't ask me that and I don't say it in the piece, but it is a piece of the puzzle that I think people need to really look at. And I think there should be a big litigation that comes maybe even from U.S. businesses and U.S. stakeholders whose goods will become more unaffordable as a result of this if it goes through.
19: Yeah, that's what I was going to get to. You know, like they're not going to want to get out there and say the president's wrong because he punishes people. And I understand the silence. But I also, there's a truth here. The only people saying Kuzma is bad are people either directly with Donald Trump or Donald Trump himself. Are there any business people out there saying, walk away from this, we should tear this agreement up, it's terrible? I haven't seen them. I know, I appreciate there are some American unions who like this idea of protectionism, but where are the American people generally on the tariffs and whether they're actually working the way Trump says they are?
21: Okay, so Graham, there's a lot in that question.
0: Yes.
21: The American people are not monolithic, right?
0: No.
21: So there are a lot of people that are just focused on affordability. They're just trying to pay the bills, mm-hmm. just trying to get the kids to school or get them to summer camp or figure out how to pay the bills. And they may or may, those folks may or may not have a point of view on tariffs and trade, but they do have a point of view on daily pocketbook issues. And that's sort of one category. Business owners that rely on Canadian inputs, which is a heck of a lot of business owners and ranchers and everything in the United States, they don't really appreciate the trade wars. But there are people, look, this, any trade agreement involves concessions, including USMCA, which was negotiated by Trump last time, right?
0: Mm-hmm.
21: And he said was the best deal ever. There were still concessions made, and so there are some, this is a kind of a long windup, but there are some folks in the United States that don't appreciate, as an example, the concessions that U.S. made to Canada on dairy.
0: Mm-hmm.
21: So that's on the list of complaints. There's a long list,
0: yeah.
21: by the way, of things the U.S. complains about. But so, no, it's not like universally everybody loves it, everybody hates it. It's really a mixed bag, and unless you own a business or own a farm that has Canadian inputs, you might not be focused on it.
0: Of course, it's a small piece, especially with Iran going on, especially
21: yeah.
0: with affordability issues, probably in the reverse order, affordability issues. Like I was in New York a few weeks ago with Carney, and, you know, I hadn't been back in a while, and, you know, like America's big cities are just humming along, right? And it's not like Canada's top of mind. But at the same time, though, this demonization of the country, you know this, you know, when he makes those comments about us not being a country and questioning our sovereignty, there's people in this country who will never forget that, who will never forget what he
21: yeah.
0: said and how he said it. That is a chilling thing for the leader of the free world to say about what supposed to be his closest ally and friend. And so I there's a lot of emotion on this side of the border because,
21: yeah.
0: you know, as you know, we're next to the elephant and we're the mouse mm-hmm. and mm-hmm. everything, you know, we're much more impacted by America than America is by Canada. So I just, you know, like I hear you on all of that, you know, unless you're really directly connected, I can only talk about the listenership, the viewership that I interact with. I mean,
21: yeah.
0: it was convulsive and remains that way after those statements were made. And people here are really, really on an emotional area when it comes to the Americans.
21: Well, no, absolutely. And of course, and it makes perfect sense that the trust that has been breached is going to take years, generations, and all of that to rebuild. There's no, I understand that. There's not going to be a snapback, immediately, after Trump is no longer in office. But the thing is too, it's not just about Canada. I mean,
0: no.
21: Trump is this way. This is kind of just how he rolls. And I'm not trying to apologize for it or anything else, but you know, he's a New York real estate guy, Graham, right? Mm-hmm. And if the people in New York, you were just there, like that have done business with him over the years, like if he is selling you a building, it is the most glorious, beautiful building with so many amenities, you can't even believe it.
0: Mm-hmm.
21: If he's buying that same building from you, it's a piece of garbage.
0: It's worthless.
21: It's worthless.
0: Or I'm going to pay next to nothing. Hence the, we don't need
21: yeah.
0: anything from Mexico or Canada. We don't need anything from them, which is not true. That's
21: it's not
0: the
21: true.
0: Other thing. It's not
21: yeah.
0: true.
21: It's
0: but you were saying, let's
21: true.
0: Just get back before I'm a little short on time, but
21: okay.
0: you say though, it should be, Canada should be sharper. This is not Gary Doer's time. This is not first Trump time. We need to come to the table with, like you say, to drop the gloves and punch them in the nose to make sure they understand that we may pull potash or put a tariff on potash or whatever it is.
21: Yeah, I mean, look, I've never loved the elephant and the mouse analogy. I don't think it's exactly correct when you think about leverage. I'm not saying Canada should use its leverage. I'm saying it should be willing to, and it needs to convince the United States that it, if it chooses to, it can, and it's unified, right? Like the two big risks right now. One is that Mexico gets a better deal than Canada does. And if that happens, that's a competitive disadvantage for Canada that's baked in for a while. And so we don't want that. The second big risk is that, that the U.S. just drags it out. And so the investment climate in Canada goes down and everything else, you know, so I really think it's important to consider using the leverage and not be divided by the President of the United States. Lock arms and go at it together. That's my
0: Scotty
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20: 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Vashi Capellos brings you the week's biggest political stories and the voices behind them. 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
0: Welcome back. I'm Graham Richardson sitting in for Vashi Capellos on this Tuesday. I hope you're having a good day. This is the kind of topic, generally speaking, that average Canadians just kind of glaze over. It's like transfer payments. the federal government has struck a new task force to modernize government for a stronger Canada. The Task Force for Modernizing Government. Someone who knows a lot about government is David McLaughlin. He is chairing this, and he says shepherding this committee. David, welcome to the show. Thanks for coming on.
3: My pleasure, Graham.
0: I'll share a small anecdote in my previous life before I came back here. Somebody said to me, a former deputy minister who will remain nameless, said, Mark Carney's biggest challenge will be changing the culture in the public service. Do you think that went too far? Do you agree? Is that what this is about? Or is it about more than that?
3: It is definitely about that, Graham, and it's also about more than that, because the culture of the public service, the way that the public service and the way government is set up to deliver, is not going to deliver what Mark Carney, as prime minister, and his government wants the country to deliver. You know, they're talking about massive infrastructure spending and major project development, Arctic and Northern sovereignty, accelerating AI, all to the good. I mean, these are big plans for the country. Mm-hmm. But the reality is that Canada needs a federal public service and a federal government operation that can deliver those things. And we just don't have that now.
0: Go ahead. Well, I was just going to say, it's not that people in the public service are lazy or that they can't deliver it. It's just that the system is not designed to, number one, decide things quickly and get money out the door properly quickly. It's designed to check against mistakes. And often there are too many checks and it takes too long. And that's what he keeps talking about that he wants to try to change. Fair?
3: More than fair. I couldn't have said it better myself. That's exactly it. I mean, what we've got is a government system and set of processes that have been built up over time, but for another time, right? Mm-hmm. They're not fit for purpose for the moment that we're in today, where we need to move at what I call the speed of need. We need to get things done quickly. We need to be more efficient and effective in what we do, more productive public service. And public servants, I agree with you, they want to do these things for the most part, but they live in a system that really prevents them from doing so. And that's part of that cultural piece that you were talking about at the outset, Graham. But it's just also a rules-laden, compliance-burdened system that does what you say. It's about making certain that nobody makes a mistake, when we really should be talking about, how do we actually get things done? What are the results and the outcomes? So it's switching the focus to being more results-focused, outcomes-focused.
0: So you've got a time limit. It's a year, right?
3: Yeah.
0: You've got to be fast, too.
3: Yeah, well, it is, and that's why we've come together on this. One sort of modest correction. This is not a federal government initiative.
0: Oh, okay.
3: We are independent. we've come together with public sector and private sector experts who know government, who have been on the inside of government at deputy minister levels. Myself, I've been a provincial deputy minister, a federal chief of staff, but also some private sector folks who've been working with the highest levels of government. And we've come together independently to give government advice, up to them to decide whether or not they take it. But advice that comes from having been in the system and saying, look, we know what isn't working. We can put our finger on it very quickly. That's why that year-long mandate works for us. But because we're independent, we can tell it like it is, Graham.
0: I take your correction because I saw a task force and I saw your list of people and I said, okay, this is government.
3: Yeah.
0: clearly, given the people involved, you're going to have an ear at the center. They're going to listen to what you have to say, I would assume.
3: Yeah, that's our hope. We've had some good initial conversations to introduce ourselves. Fair to say that the public sector, public service and government is wrestling with this, Carney momentum, like how to deliver what he is asking for, him and his clerk, Michael Sabia, what the government and the country needs. And I think they're going to be open to ideas and input. But look, they're busy people too, right, Graham? I mean, these are, you know, senior people. You're so busy delivering the day to day, you often don't have time to think about what needs to be done, what should be done in the future. Mm. And so having an outside group was our thinking, that we could actually give them some advice, not just saying, here's what should be done, but here's actually a way to do it. And that's the different part. Because we've been at the centers of government, we've been at these senior levels, we have a really clear view as to what the kind of the barriers are to getting things done. And so that's our hope, that we can actually drive that along. And at a time when, you know, clearly government needs it, they're open. We'll see what happens.
0: I've also heard anecdotally, and this town, as you know, runs on rumors and whispers and all that sort of stuff. I know it's very tight at the center and very few people get to the clerk or the prime minister. How confident are you can break through that?
3: Well, I'm not going to make any predictions here, but I'm confident enough to say that I think honestly, the advice we're going to give is going to be meaningful. It's going to be relevant. And it's going to be helpful. I mean, we're about practical ideas to move things forward. So we're not a royal commission, right, Graham? We're not a big study commission on the future of the public service. We've chosen three areas, AI and digital government, major projects and infrastructure, and Arctic and Northern sovereignty, three areas that the government is concerned about. These are three priority areas of the government. So we're aligning with what the government is talking about and trying to do. And I think on that basis, I'm confident that we'll get a hearing. And I think if the advice that we give, which we're striving to provide, that is practical and this is an awful word, implementable, right? Mm-hmm. It's actually, you can do something with it. Then I think we will get the kind of hearing and listening that's needed. Like, nobody else is doing this, Graham, right? This is kind of unique. This isn't about policy. It's about operations, how to get stuff done. That's what the government needs. That's what the public service needs. And frankly, that's what the country needs right now.
0: When you talk about defense and you talk about major projects on the defense piece, they have gone from back of the line to beyond front of the line.
3: Yeah.
0: Like in terms of priority, I have never, I covered Harper, who was a very pro-defense prime minister. And I know of Kretchen and Martin, and, you know, I was a kid in the Mulroney years. But they are no longer in the background. They are at the front. From a implementable, pulling the levers and getting money out the door and procurement side, how big of a challenge is it at DND from your perspective?
3: Big challenge. I mean, I think you've identified the number one issue in many respects. It is the single biggest expenditure item. It's going to grow further and faster than anything else. And let's call it the infrastructure underneath, the governance infrastructure underneath to deliver this doesn't fully exist. You don't have the kind of coordination across the organizations, not just DND. It's also public safety issues. It's also major projects and infrastructure. It's Crown Indigenous issues. It's federal provincial issues. I mean, there isn't an integrating infrastructure to coordinate and make that happen. So the single biggest barrier to delivering on the national defense commitment is getting the federal government in shape to do so. And I think that's why it speaks very directly to this priority and why we're in place to help try and do it.
0: They say the subs decision has proven they can do it collectively. Do you agree? I've got about 30 seconds.
3: Yeah, I agree to the point that we're seeing some decisions being made faster, but not one sub has been delivered, right? I mean, mm-hmm. I know these things take time. It's the after part of this. It's actually then when the politicians have stepped away from the podium, how do you actually then move the project along, get the project out the door, get the and get this procurement in place? That's the part that takes a lot of time. It's the iceberg under the surface, if you will, Graham, and that's where we're going to spend a lot of time trying to help out.
0: David McLaughlin for the Non-Government Task Force for Modernizing Government. Appreciate you coming on. It's a fascinating area. Thanks so much.
3: My pleasure.
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19: Thanks for being here. I'm Graham Richardson in for Vashi on this Tuesday. I hope you're having a good week. It has been wild weather in northern Ontario. Of course, we're watching the fires in western Canada and BC as well. Hopefully some relief coming there and in Ontario as well. A group of chiefs in northern Ontario, the Ontario First Nations chiefs, calling for a public inquiry into how Ontario is handling wildfires that have devastated communities, forcing thousands to flee with little notice whatsoever. Two of them have been completely destroyed by wildfires in northern Ontario. One person, Wilfred King, is the chief of Gull Bay First Nation. The chief joins us, Chief King joins us on the line now. And just for everybody's information, Chief, Gull Bay is east of Dryden, north of Thunder Bay, quite a ways up there, obviously. How bad has the fire season been for you so far?
7: It's very bad. The fire to the north of us is the largest fire recorded in the history of Ontario. We have three fires to the southwest of us, but it's very close to the community. And all those fires are out of control right now.
19: Has there been damage to the community?
7: Not to our community. We managed to declare a state of emergency on the 14th of July, and we did our own evacuation. And the reason why we did that is that we had no communication with the Ministry of Natural Resources or Emergency Measures Ontario in terms of evacuating the community. The two communities to the north of me, Namagusa-Gagong and also White Sand First Nation, were given very little notice to evacuate. So we had to take matters into our own hand and basically did our own evacuation.
19: What surprised you most about that, the fact that you haven't heard at all from the Ministry of Natural Resources?
7: Well, I'm very surprised because when we heard that the community of Namagusa-Gagong had burnt to the ground, we were seeing video footage of people basically, they had less than an hour's notice to leave the community, and they didn't get the notice from the MNRF. The notice came from a railway worker that happened to be working in the area and notified the chief and told the chief that there's a fire very close to your community. She called the members in the community to evacuate, and basically they were basically running on their feet and jumping in boats to escape that fire in their community. Had to cross a large lake, and the fire basically was still, you know, went across the lake, and then on the other side it was basically chasing down the highway. White Sand First Nation, again, they were given the order to evacuate on the 11th hour, and people were fleeing the community. There was a lot of smoke and ash in the community, and people were leaving the community as late as 2, 3 o'clock in the morning and getting notified to evacuate the community.
19: The premier spends go ahead, sir.
7: The fire was basically at their doorstep as well, within a kilometer or two of their community. So they had very little response time to evacuate.
19: Mm-hmm. And I mean, of course, as you know, it goes without saying. I mean, Northern Ontario is a massive, massive body of land. The premier talks a lot about how much they're spending on fire management and on emergency services. And I guess your point of view is, and the group of First Nations, you're just not seeing it when it matters most.
7: Yeah, and we had an individual that was a former firefighter. He's been a wildland firefighter for 10 years, and he's the local representative with Ontario Public Service Alliance Union. And he's made it very clear that there's been cutbacks after cutbacks after cutbacks through the fire suppression efforts in Ontario by this government. I challenge Premier Ford in terms of when he's talking about putting money towards fire suppression in Ontario. I don't see it.
19: How should it have looked from your perspective?
7: Well, I think that one of the key things, there has to be a complete overhaul of the system, and I believe that the Public Inquiries Act would investigate all matters in relation to the fires. We would look at, you know, the terms of early responses, making sure that that people get early warnings in terms of evacuation, better communication for sure. There was a real lack of communication between the MNRF and the communities. Like I said, community had less than an hour to get out of their community. And again, being warned by a railway worker, nobody from MNRF, that's the first thing. And then the community of White Sand leaving on the 11th hour and so forth. So better communication, a complete overhaul of the emergency management of Ontario and how we fight fires in Ontario. And I think that First Nations could offer some really good ideas and suggestions on how to do that. And there has to be a collaboration between the federal government, the provincial government, and First Nations in relation to that.
0: When you say how we fight fires, what do you think needs to change?
7: Well, I think what has to change is that we have to have more firefighters, for one thing, and we must have the budgets for them. My understanding is that, there's lack of water bombers, there's lack of helicopters, lack of firefighters in general. Like I said, the three fires to the southwest of our community, it's not being manned right now, even though they're out of control. They're not being manned, and there's nobody fighting those fires. The fire to the north of us, there are firefighters there, but I just think there's a real lack of personnel.
0: Is it possible, let me just put this to you with the utmost respect, is it possible that the speed with which the fire moved because of the conditions and the intensity of these fires now, that they simply did not and could not warn with enough time for your people to get out? Is that a possibility, or you don't accept that?
7: I don't accept that because the fire to the north of us, the north, two fires joined together, not that largest fire that we have that's currently going on right now. That fire started in late May. And so they let it burn for almost a month and a half, and then it got out of control. Then they couldn't put it out. So that they should have suppressed that fire immediately. The fire that was west of Collins, the people called it in 3 days when they saw smoke coming from that direction. And again, there was no response, and they were advised by MNR not to worry. The fire is too far from your community. And then all of a sudden, in the next day or two, they're running from their community. So I don't buy that. I understand, yes, global warming's having an impact on the forest for sure. But I think there's our means and ways of dealing with that and using Indigenous knowledge as well to help combat these fires.
0: Chief, how are your people doing? It must be just a horrible situation to be in.
7: Yes, they're currently located in Thunder Bay right now. We're staying at various hotels and motels. They all want to go home, and I feel for them, but the situation is just way too dangerous right now.
0: Is there any improvement coming weather-wise? Is there any good news out there?
7: Not to my knowledge. I believe it's warm again all this week. There's no rain. We had very little rain, and I think the rain had very little or no impact on the fire. It's going to be warm weather for the rest of the week, and we're hoping that we don't get a strong west wind, because if a strong west wind comes, our community is in grave danger.
0: Have you heard anything from senior government officials, either at the Ministry of Natural Resources or the Premier, or any level of government at all?
7: Not at all. Premier Ford, last week when he held a press conference in Toronto, not once did he mention Indigenous people, First Nations, and all he did was praise himself and his government all the wonderful job they were doing. And that's why the First Nations held a press conference right after that, and we countered everything that Premier Ford and his ministers were saying. So I felt there had to be a response to his statements, and we have to set the record straight.
0: You often feel, I know, in these small remote communities, completely cut off or isolated from the rest of Canada in some ways. I'm assuming this kind of thing just makes that worse.
7: Yes, and I think in this time, we have First Nations that are evacuated, but we also have a lot of cottages that were burnt to the ground as well. We had a lot of tourist outfitters whose resorts were burnt to the ground. So there's it's not only First Nations people that are impacted, unorganized communities. I feel also perhaps even some municipalities were also impacted by this as well.
0: Chief, I really appreciate your time. Wish you all the luck and hope your people get home. That's Wilfred King, Chief of Gull Bay First Nation in Northern Ontario. Thank you, sir.
7: Thank you very much. Bye-bye.
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12: Welcome back. I'm Graham Richardson sitting in for Vashi on this Wednesday. Hope you're having a good day. Starting Friday of this week, Albertans will be able to decide for themselves whether they need a range of medical diagnostic tests. They'll be able to pay for the private provider to do it. If the tests turn up a new cancer diagnosis, for instance, the provincial government will then reimburse the cost of the scan. It's the latest experiment by a Canadian province into private delivery of health care. The Smith government promises that medically necessary care will remain publicly funded and won't be impacted by all of this. So why are they doing this now? It's time for the explainer.
13: Explain this.
10: The explainer.
12: Dr. Brian Wiersbe is president of the Alberta Medical Association. Dr. Wiersbe, tell me about, first of all, your reaction to this move by the government, and were you surprised by it?
14: Well, thanks for having me, Graham. No, we weren't surprised. The government had signaled this already in the fall that this would be coming. And, you know, we had been talking to them over the subsequent months about our concerns about, bringing this forward. Really, we share common goals with regards to addressing a very serious problem we have with access. Patients are waiting far too long for some of these diagnostic tests. We were hoping that there would be an expansion of access to those diagnostic tests through the public system, particularly in communities. Right now, CT and MRI is primarily done in the hospital, which leads to a significant backlog. But instead, the government opted to go this route.
12: So if I'm fairly high income, I've got something bothering me and I'm not sure about it. And even my doctor agrees, okay, you maybe need this test, but you're going to have to wait for it. I'm going to be able to get access to this before other people because of my income.
14: That's absolutely right. But that's not new. If your doctor actually felt that you had the right test, that you needed it and booked it and the public wait was 18 months and you opted to pay for it and get it within a couple days, that's been in place for many years in Alberta and in most provinces, actually. What's different here is you don't need to talk to a doctor. You can just choose which test you want and, you know, without any background knowledge of whether it's the right test, what are the pros and cons of it, how likely it is to get a true positive versus all sorts of other findings that then will need subsequent follow-up. The patient now will be able to directly access those tests.
12: So how can they do this and implement this and say that it will not impact the public system? Because a test is a test. The equipment is the equipment. It's not like, you know what I mean? Surely there's going to be an impact on public access at some point.
14: Well, again, for CT and MRI, which are the biggest two, because in Alberta, we don't have very long wait lists for ultrasound and x-ray. Actually, we're better than most provinces.
12: Okay.
14: But for CT and MRI, our wait lists are exceedingly long because the publicly funded access to CT and MRI are primarily within hospital settings. And patients in the acute care setting, you know, get priority. And so there is this massive backlog. All of the

0: private scanners are in the community, and that's where patients already can pay for them with a doctor's requisition. So it won't necessarily impact the wait list for those particular patients. Again, we were hoping that they would improve access in those community centers for publicly funded scans. Okay. Where we are very concerned about the backlog and wait lists is that those tests that are generated, we know that about 4 to 50 times more likely, for every signal abnormality that's clinically significant, you're 4 to 50 times more likely to find other abnormalities that aren't clinically significant, but you don't necessarily know that at the time. And so all of those are going to need, you know, a family physician or a consultant's follow-up. They're going to need other tests to see if that lesion is functional or whether it's benign. Sometimes that means biopsies. Often that will need follow-up scans. And that's where the backlog and making the wait lists longer will come from. And that's our biggest concern.
1: And the other thing is you're taking the doctors out of it, right? Like, I just don't feel right, or I've got a spot somewhere or whatever it is, and I've done some searching on ChatGPT. I better get a scan. And I would assume that's a problem from your perspective, because whether it's false positives or whatever it is, it's going to be extraordinarily challenging to manage that hypochondriac or the misguided patient that hasn't talked to a doctor piece of it.
0: Yeah, and you know, patients are obviously, you know, worried about their health, and
1: sure,
0: and I don't want to dismiss their concerns about you know, the symptoms that they're feeling. We know that access to primary care has been a challenge. It's improving. We're doing better in that area. But sometimes, you know, in the same way, you know, years ago, there was all of the talk about if you have a sore throat, not all sore throats need an antibiotic. It was challenging for physicians to, you know, convince patients not to get that antibiotic because they didn't need it, or, you know, it wasn't the right thing to do. We've seen the same thing with diagnostic testing. You know, there are some patients that get frustrated because their doctor is not ordering a test that they want. This allows them to, you know, loop around that system. But then who's going to deal with the results? What are we going to actually, you know, who's going to do any follow up or explain the significance or lack of significance of those findings?
1: And I guess
0: that's going to loop back to the doctor.
1: And I guess, is this the number one concern when government's doing this? Like, aren't there other pressure points in the system that are a higher priority than this?
0: Well, I think patient access to any number of healthcare resources is our number one concern. That includes, obviously, our emergency rooms. That includes access to primary care. That includes access to consultant care. And, you know, this is just another access issue that we have in the province, which is access to diagnostic testing, which is, you know, honestly, completely inappropriate. The government is responsible for access, so they have opted to go this route. Again, our preference would have been to improve access through the public stream. We know that cost overruns and inappropriate excess testing is a significant cost burden to the public purse, and we've been working with government for years now to try and address inappropriate low-value testing, low-value visits to try and reduce those, working on resource stewardship and optimization. And in fact, I've been working with them on diagnostic imaging to try and, you know, address inappropriate utilization. Mm. So we've been doing that work, and now they're opening this other door, which I think, well, our concern is that that's going to make things worse.
1: It's not going to make it better. Like, they may argue that if the patient is paying, there's going to be less frivolous testing.
0: Well, they might think that there might be less frivolous testing in the public system, but that would, again, those results, those false positives, those incidental omas, I mean,
1: they create other things.
0: They create other things.
1: Yes.
0: In whole body MRI, you know, 94% of scans will have some abnormality. Now, sometimes the radiologist will just say that's just, you know, that's totally benign. They can tell that right away.
1: Right.
0: But 20 to 30% of the time, that's like, well, it's most likely benign, but we don't know. You might have to follow, or you need this test, or it could be this, or you need this other imaging modality. And all of that's going to require public purse testing and follow-up.
1: Dr. Brian Wurzba, president of the Alberta Medical Association, appreciate your time. Thank you.
0: Yeah, thank you very much, Graham.
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12: From the National Newsroom of the Canadian Press, I'm Lisa Laporte. Thousands of people fled their homes in BC over the weekend as high winds fanned wildfires over drought-parched land. Gord Ross described watching flames spread on Friday at his home near Okanagan Lake, saying he could see flames from his back deck. Multiple evacuation orders and alerts have been issued over the last several days because of fires burning in areas around the lake. Meantime, BC's Forests Minister announced Monday the arrival of 100 firefighters from Mexico who will help in the wildfire battle. Meantime, wildfires burning in Washington are now among the most destructive in that state's history. Hundreds of buildings were destroyed by fires that broke out across a parched landscape over the weekend, forcing tens of thousands of people from their homes. WestJet and the union representing some 4,400 flight attendants reached a tentative deal to resume work after a brief work stoppage. But many passengers say they're confused and frustrated trying to rebook travel. Ravleen Kaur was in Halifax Monday and was left without answers as she tried to rebook travel to India.
13: Like, we were mentally prepared. I have some family commitments. Now they're all waiting for me to come. And it's supposed to be tomorrow, but I'm still here. And it takes like 14 or 15 hours. And if it involves a connection, then it could turn into a 25-hour flight, which means I would be reaching there on Thursday.
12: Kaur wasn't able to get answers or rebook her flight as of Monday afternoon, so she showed up at the airport in hopes of rebooking travel there. U.S. President Donald Trump's pick for attorney general may have won over two Senate holdouts. Here's ABC Chief White House correspondent Mary Bruce.
14: Trump's attorney general nominee Todd Blanche is now on track to be confirmed after giving in to the demands of two key Republican senators and putting in writing his pledge to kill the $1.8 billion taxpayer fund to pay out Trump's political allies, including January 6th rioters.
12: That was ABC's Mary Bruce. And Ariana Grande is taking herself out of the public eye.
15: 33-year-old Ariana Grande has pulled out of an upcoming stage musical in London, producers say, and plans to withdraw from public view for a break from the intense scrutiny she's facing. Grande had been due to star alongside her Wicked co-star Jonathan Bailey in a production of Stephen Sondheim's Sunday in the Park with George at the Barbican Theatre in London in 2027. Empire Street Productions said on Sunday that Grande will no longer be part of the production. A representative for Grande told People magazine that the singer will be taking a step back from visibility after she completes the Eternal Sunshine Tour. I'm Charles Tillevespa.
12: This is the Canadian Press. In sports, the Toronto Blue Jays beat the Houston Astros 3-1 in Major League Baseball action. Jays general manager Ross Atkins believes his struggling club improved its roster Monday after a blended trade deadline that saw him add proven starting pitchers Jose Soriano and Spencer Arrighetti and subtract Dalton Varsho and Jeff Hoffman. Canada's Bianca Andreescu is out of the National Bank Open women's singles draw in Toronto.
16: The one thing that did help me is the crowd in many moments today and just hearing a bunch of kids to cheer for me. I mean, yeah, those moments are everything to me. And to even step out on court, yeah, I didn't get the win. Just having that opportunity again is amazing.
12: The 2019 tournament winner lost in straight sets to her opponent from Czechia. And LAFC co-owner Larry Berg will be the next commissioner of Major League Soccer. From the Canadian Press, I'm Lisa Laporte.
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2: Sitting in for John Moore. Here's John Torrey.
18: John Torrey here, and on this weekend edition, we try and bring you some of the conversations we had this past week, conversations that we found interesting then and we think you'll find interesting now. And, of course, finance is always on people's minds, personal finance, people who work in business and so on. And we had two conversations this week, both of which warrant listening to, and that includes Mohit Rajan, who talked to us about some of the costs to you as consumers and to the companies involved when there are breaches of cybersecurity, and Patty Levitt-Reed, who has an interesting take on return on investment. And it's not so much about money as it is return when you pay some attention to somebody that is in your life having a conversation with you, notwithstanding all the distractions that can come from having your phone in front of your face. Let's listen to those conversations now. We've been talking a lot about technology. I guess it's the way of the world that between AI and data breaches and all kinds of other things, that it is something that's not dominating our lives, but certainly something we need to learn more about all the time, continuous learning, and frankly deal with some of the challenges that it represents, whether it's to our privacy or to sort of our autonomy as people. And that's not scaremongering. It's just us kind of talking about things that are a reality. Helping us to do that quite often here on News Talk 1010 is Mohit Rajans, who is an AI consultant and founder of ThinkStart.ca. And Mohit, good morning and thanks for being here.
19: John, always a pleasure. Thanks.
18: So a couple of things to talk about this morning. One being an initiative being undertaken by this company, Bell, in fighting these spam calls we all get. And I must say, even I sort of look at them, and half the time you're told to sort of be wary of who they are and whether they're real. Half the time they're just irritations that to sort of suck you in and to have a discussion about duct cleaning or something like that. And in any event, they're both worrisome and bothersome to people, and Bell's trying to deal with that.
19: What I find interesting about this announcement that we're talking about right now through Bell is really tackling the conversation at a level that everybody can understand. We've all experienced this, and it's confusing when you have a cell phone. First of all, it's confusing when you get a physical phone call, because you're often worried, you're often shaken up by why somebody would take a moment to actually physically call you. That's the society we live in. But now the fact that they're coming in places where these calls can be manipulated, where fraudulent names can be sort of one letter off from being legitimate. Bell is taking this initiative to make sure callers understand that they're on the back end trying to figure out what the source of the problem is, rather than actually trying to reprimand people for each call that's made.
18: Yeah, and I mean, people are even uncertain a lot of the time just about whether they should answer, because they've heard, I think in some respects correctly, that if you actually even answer the call, you are subjecting yourself potentially to some consequences, even if it just means more calls coming later.
19: I think the other part of this we forget is, for many people, you're not always being, think about our ecosystem of our health organizations and number of phone calls you might receive from different practitioners. School organizations don't necessarily have their numbers listed between cell phones. And so I think Bell's initiative here is also to make sure that you, as the user, actually feel comfortable in understanding that, yes, you will be communicated with through various types of communication. And this first level support will at least mitigate. Now, to that point, just yesterday, my 75-year-old mother got a text message from what she thought was me, saying, hey, I've lost my phone, call this number and help me out. And she called me right away to make sure, and she knows because we have these conversations. So I want to point out to the listener that this is just one level that you have to protect yourself from when it comes down to this level of fraud.
18: Exactly. And I think that's advice we have to keep offering to everybody, not just to older people, all the time. Just be wary and watch these emails carefully. I got several last week, and I sent them along to the people who helped me with my income tax return, because I was concerned that it was real, but it wasn't. And there's ways to tell that. You just have to look at them carefully before you even open them. We're going to talk this morning about cyber breaches and how data breaches, and how they really are costing Canadians and companies a lot of money each time they happen. We hear about them in the news. We worry about them from the standpoint of privacy, but there's a cost.
19: Yeah, this is a very interesting report that's coming out of IBM and Canadian Newswire, really quoting the cost at being 7.11 million, John. Think about that. What they're saying basically is the average cybersecurity breach for a corporation can cost up to $7 million. And when it comes down to everything from operations to getting it back online to making sure that customers are protected in the future. This points to something that's going to create a problem in what we were thinking was AI for all. So on one hand, you think to yourself, hey, we really need to help everybody get access to technology. But if you don't have cybersecurity, you don't want people accessing all of this new technology. So it's going to become a trickle-down effect.
18: And I think people don't realize as well how much bad guys out there are attempting to breach systems for companies that they do business with all the time. They seem to be trying, and it's really a matter of how much, by way of effective defenses, companies have in place, knowing that from time to time those defenses won't work and there will be a breach like we've been discussing. But the attempts to breach the data of companies is unrelenting, and it just goes on continuously.
19: It's all connected, right, John? This is all physical infrastructure that's now connected to software, to outside suppliers, to all different types of people. When I advise companies, I tell them, do not start to plug and play when it comes down to technology. You have to vet and make sure that your security is in place before you put any of this together. We do need more diligence when it comes down to all levels to understand that we can't expedite this innovation that we're talking about without thinking about security first.
18: Yep. It's just the same as I've been saying this morning. We've been talking a lot about data centers because they're in the news and they're controversial and people are worried about them. But, you know, it's what you said. Everybody has to understand they play their part. So if we're going to use the AI at work and even for our kind of random searches we do every day, day by day, and who wouldn't when it's available to you, then there's going to have to be a data center to deal with it. If we're going to worry about cyber breaches, then we're going to have to be careful in looking at emails and phone calls and texts that we receive. Companies are going to have measures in place. So it's not one of those things where you can just say the company should look after that or the government should deal with data centers. We're all in it together. And I hope, and these segments, I hope, help people to get a bit more educated and informed about some of the issues that are very real. Mohit Rajans, who's an AI consultant and founder of thinkstark.ca, thanks for joining us.
19: Alan, have a great one. Thank you for having me.
18: Yeah, and you know, that is the bottom line here. I mean, we're inclined to sort of, especially when it comes to government, and having been in government, I've experienced this, you know, where we just say, well, the government should look after that. You know, they'll deal with it. They'll put guardrails in place. They will regulate these companies. And indeed, in the end, they are the ones that often have to pass the regulation or put the policy in place. Normally, Patty Lovett-Reed, we have her on to talk about various things that have to do with your investments and things like that. And she's going to talk about that this morning, return on investment. But it's interesting to hear her talk, as we will, about maybe a higher return than you'd get off of some stocks or bonds. Patty, good morning.
20: Good morning. I like that intro, John.
18: Yeah, well, I mean, it is an interesting way to think. And I didn't know when I first saw the article come up what it was about. And I then kind of realized, because I think we've all had the same experience. But, you know, you normally are on here talking about return on investment and how you can do best for yourselves and for your family, and some of the explanations people often need to have with respect to the miracles of compounding and all that kind of thing. But you posed the question in an article you've written: what if the best investment you'll ever make has nothing to do with money? How so?
20: Well, you know, I was actually really thinking about this after my daughter started talking to me. And she said, Mom, are you listening? And I said, yes, I am listening. And I was, of course, looking at my phone, but I was listening. And she looked at me and she said, I want you to listen with your eyes and your ears. I want you to be present. And then I started thinking about what is going on in today's environment. Because you're right. I often look at, you know, investments. What's my return? How do I measure performance? How do you compare outcomes? You know, how do you compound over time? Well, if you think about what's going on today, presence is becoming very scarce. And if you think about that in economic terms, that means it's becoming more valuable. 20 years ago, John, information was scarce and attention was abundant, but that's the opposite today. I mean, it really is. I mean, if you think we live in an attention economy, but we still succeed in a trust economy. So, you know, relationships, leadership, parenting, coaching, healthcare, sales, you name it. They aren't built on attention alone. They are built on trust. So I do think if we start to look at things a little differently, presence has a measurable return on investment.
18: You make the point, and it's two little sentences, money compounds. And of course, you've explained that many times. And I think it's important for everybody, especially starting with younger people, to understand the power of compounding. But then you say, so does presence. And talk about how presence compounds over time, presence in that attention paying that you just talked about.
20: Yeah, presence has a measurable return on investment. If you think about it, presence, from my perspective, is compound interest. So if you are fully present for a 5-minute conversation, that can prevent months of misunderstanding. You know, one attentive meeting often saves 10 follow-up emails. So presence is one of those investments where the return may not appear to be immediate, but it's exponential. And so often in today's environment, you know, I hear phones are ruining society. I think my family will say that to me on occasion, but I don't think technology is the enemy. The problem isn't technology. The problem is outsourcing our attention. I think they're great tools, but, you know, who's deciding where my attention goes, me or the algorithm? So I think to answer your question, presence is becoming a competitive advantage. And AI, we're all talking about it. It can generate content. Automation can schedule meetings. Algorithms can sort of recommend products, but they can't replace genuine human attention. And increasingly, that's the differentiator.
18: Yeah, it's back to saying it isn't the technology that's the problem, it's the people using it. It's like when they talk about dogs and dogs that are, you know, misconducting themselves. And the problem is with dogs are dogs. It's the people that are minding the dogs that are not paying proper attention and that cause trouble to happen, because dogs are dogs. And in this case, people are the ones that can misuse their phone to the point, as you say, where, you know, you're paying attention and listening, but you're not paying full attention and investing as much in that conversation as you might. Food for thought. This is why we love to have you on, because you not only talk about finances, but also as your the book you've written, Life Makes Sense. I mean, it's sense as in C-E-N-T-S, but also S-E-N-S-E. So thank you, Patty, for bringing that to our attention.
20: Thanks a lot, John. Have a great day.
18: We'll talk soon. You have a great day too. And you know, she's got a point there. I mean, it is, all of this, I mean, it's a matter of, my political mentor, Premier Bill Davis, who some of you will never have heard of because you're too young, but he used to say moderation in all.
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0: Here's John Torrey.
18: John Torrey here filling in for John Moore, and one of the things we have every week when John Moore is here and when he isn't is a visit from Carmi Levy for Tech Tuesdays. And this week we talked to Carmi about the usual, trying to keep up with what's going on in technology and all the different changes and innovations that we're having to deal with, and it was interesting as always. Have a listen. Carmi Levy joins us to explain what is sometimes inexplicable. But nonetheless, Carmi, thanks for translating these things into language we can all understand. How are you doing?
3: I'm doing great. You're right. It is kind of a weird language.
18: But well, it's just confusing. Change happens so fast that sometimes you can't keep up. And one of the things that's happening is the opportunity that seems to be coming our way to be able to log in to Google with a selfie as opposed to trying to remember your password all the time.
3: Yeah, they're calling this selfie for sign-in. And the problem with traditional ways of signing in is if you forget your password, the workaround, so they'll send you a text message or you'll have to confirm on another device. Sometimes they're inconvenient. Sometimes they throw people off and they can't get back in. And so what they're doing is they're adding selfie for sign-in, which basically means that if you are locked out of your account, you've forgotten your password, this is a new way of recovering. So they're adding it to the list of things. So basically what it does is it asks you to record a video, and you look to the left and you look to the right and you say a few things. And so this apparently, according to Google, is harder to spoof than just putting up a photo or just taking an image of your government issued ID. It's more convenient and, according to Google, more secure. I think the verdict is out on the security thing, because I still think hackers will figure out ways to create deep fakes to spoof this, but I applaud the fact that they're at least trying to make this easier, because that is a big source of frustration for a lot of people.
18: Well, in my case, I think it comes from following the advice they've heard from people like you, which is not to use the same password for everything. But then that creates a new problem, which is I have absolutely no luck in remembering passwords. So now I've started to record them in a place where then they're going to be too easily available to people. But I have to look them up all the time because I have to remember which password I used for what. And it generally becomes a fairly frustrating exercise.
3: Yeah. So, I mean, you know, I think here the message is, so Google is making it available globally. If you're inclined, go into the settings and turn it on. It's just another option. And it'll mean, I don't know, maybe a slightly less chance of us being locked out of our accounts in frustration. And maybe I won't be getting those calls from people who are frustrated, because I get them all the time.
18: Well, I'm sure you do. another development that's of interest, and it all is in the same area, to do with facial recognition and how people use it and protecting their own privacy, is something that seems to have come up in Britain called adversarial clothing. Explain.
3: Yeah. Yeah, so basically you go outside and you walk past someone's house and they have a Ring doorbell, and it's shooting footage of you, or you walk into a business and they want to record your face for facial recognition. Well, maybe you don't want your face recorded. And so there are a number of designers in New York who are introducing, glasses that spoof these surveillance systems. In other words, the camera tries to do facial recognition, but because they're wearing glasses that have anti-surveillance features built into them, they are unable to record their faces and use them for recognition purposes. So they don't just block UV rays. They also block infrared. They block blue light. They block all sorts of different kinds of spectrum, which makes it very difficult for these systems to determine who you are. So basically, you're messing with the system and you're saying, I will not be surveilled.
18: So that incredibly loud plaid suit that you're wearing these days, Carmi Levy, is your way of trying to deal with protecting your own privacy.
3: Oh, you busted me, because, you know, I clearly have no fashion sense, John.
18: I didn't say that. I said you were, calculating in how you chose your clothing based on protecting your privacy. But it's just interesting you could do that, because there's no question now. You have to assume anywhere you go. I mean, whether it's coming up to somebody's front door, as you said, or walking by a business or walking in front of a car, that you're being recorded. And that's proven to be very good for law enforcement and all that kind of thing. But it's certainly means that you're on public display pretty much all the time.
3: You certainly are. And that is a concern. And in many cases, some of these, some of them are come in the form of clothing, and they will use patterns that also mess up with the recognition software, the algorithms. And so, you know, there's some people who, will not leave their house without, putting on a hat and a face mask. And they will use that, you know, sort of as a way of staying anonymous. It really is a thing. We do, and you're absolutely right. We have no presumption of privacy now the moment we step out of the house in the morning. And it's only going to get worse as these systems become more interconnected, more driven by artificial intelligence, so that footage then gets shared on networks and then it can be scanned looking for signs that you were where you say you were. Kind of frightening. And it's only going to get worse as the technology gets better. So why not fight back with a little bit of fashion?
18: Okay, Carmi, so what you and our listeners are about to hear is a gentleman by the name of Bill Oliver, and he's a Progressive Conservative Party member of the Legislative Assembly of New Brunswick, and he was speaking in the legislature, and we're going to play it so people can hear what he had to say, and then you'll tell us, well, what's unusual about this, because people might hear it and think, oh, that's just people talking in the legislature. Let's hear what he had to say.
0: Citizens often develop expectations that exceed the powers actually granted to those offices. Here's a more natural flowing version of that section that reads like a legislative speech rather than a series of short points. Madam Speaker, one of my concerns with this legislation is the potential gap between what New Brunswickers may reasonably expect this office to accomplish and what the office will actually have the authority to do.
18: So people may have missed the part in the middle, which you'll maybe help them draw some attention to, where he says, here's a more natural flowing version of that section. What was going on there?
3: Anyone who's ever used ChatGPT to generate content or write copy for them knows that when it gets to the bottom, it will then sort of make a suggestion, say, hey, here's what I gave you. But if you want something more, let me know if you want me to try shaping it a little bit, make it a little bit more precise for your particular needs. So basically, this is what's known as a sign that a chatbot like ChatGPT was used to create this. A normal human wouldn't write this. And clearly, whoever wrote that speech cut and pasted the copy right out of the chatbot, put it into a document, handed it over to Mr. Oliver, and he read it in the legislature without even bothering to read it beforehand, and he clearly didn't realize that he was reading AI-generated copy. It's a huge affront to the House. It's a huge affront to citizens who assume that the people that they elect are a little bit smarter about using AI and actually will use their own words when they speak in the legislature,
18: Just briefly before we go to our last item, does that apply if you just have AI sort of polish the thing? I guess that's what he might have done, because it said here's a more natural way to say the same thing. So somebody had done some work at some point and they gave him a more flowing way to say it, but he got busted.
3: It's possible, and it isn't, we didn't see the full exchange, so it's hard to tell if it was, AI original or sort of an adaptation of something that a human wrote, but it's pretty clear that AI was involved pretty significantly, and it's also pretty clear that Mr. Oliver failed to read this over beforehand.
18: Yeah,
3: and that's the affront. Oh, you're going to give a speech. Here's some copy. Just read it. It's fine. And to me, that's, if that were my MPP or my MLA, or my MP, I would just be beside myself and I would never vote for them again.
18: So search traffic is down quite a lot, and it's given publishers reason for some second thought about Google.
3: Yeah, so we are seeing, so basically what's happening, there's a term called Google Zero, which is basically when Google Search stops sending traffic to your website. And what's happening is a lot of websites now, the way Google works is it sends indexes, bots, out onto the internet, and it scans websites. And for decades, it was doing that to feed its search engine. And that was fine, because Google finds you, and then it can send traffic to you. And if you own a website, if you're a publisher, if you're a company that depends on traffic, you love that kind of thing. Well, what's happening now, they're not just using it for indexing, they're using it for AI, and that's killing traffic. Traffic's down 40%. To websites because Google is no longer referring it to them. It is in fact generating AI summaries, and it's keeping all the money for itself. So there are a lot of businesses, a lot of publishers, so Reddit, Politico, Reuters, The Economist, Time, they're all trying to get Google to stop using or stop scanning their sites for content because they don't want to feed the AI machine. And there's this sort of great debate over, do you tell Google to go away or do you still allow them to index your site? And increasingly, people are saying, Google, stop. We're sick of you.
18: So that's bad for the Google business, and I guess it remains to be seen what it does for the publishers.
3: Very much so. It's almost like walking a high wire, because you still want to have some referral traffic from the Google search engine, but you also recognize that Google is increasingly trying to put you out of business because they're using it to train their AI models. And so that is problematic, and there really is no easy answer. And a lot of companies, they're trying to resolve this with licensing deals or outright. They're just suing Google straight up.
18: Thank you very much. Learned a lot, as always, and maybe you could enlighten us by letting us know where you get one of those plaid suits that avoids the facial recognition technology.
3: Watch my Instagram feed, John.
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11: Sitting in for John Moore, here's John Torrey.
18: You may not know what mathematicians do. In fact, I don't either. But I did have the opportunity this week to interview Jacob Zimmerman. He's a Torontonian, went to school here, teaches at the University of Toronto, and just won what's the equivalent of the Nobel Prize in Mathematics. Now, I see a man like him in front of a double whiteboard with all those long equations that go on and on and on, and I have no idea what they mean. But he did manage to put a little light on that for us, and he's certainly a most interesting man and somebody who's now received global recognition, well worth listening to. I'm very honored to have here in the studio with me somebody who's been honored on a global basis. His name is Jacob Zimmerman. He is a professor of mathematics at the University of Toronto, and he's won something called the Fields Medal, and it is a medal in mathematics that is global in terms of the competition, and he is the first scholar based at a Canadian institution, namely the U of T, to win this medal, and so it is something that is international recognition. They call it akin to the Nobel Prize of mathematics, and it was established in 1932, so it's been around for a long time, and so to win it, and it's awarded every 4 years by the International Mathematical Union to up to four mathematicians under the age of 40. So, Jacob, welcome, and congratulations.
12: Thank you so much.
18: I saw you on TV accepting the medal, and that was a proud moment, I'm sure. And then I also saw you in front of a whiteboard with what looked like it was two whiteboards, I think, in fact. So an equation that stretched across two big whiteboards, like the full size of what people would call a blackboard or a big whiteboard, not a little one.
12: Sure.
18: I must tell you, I was a sort of mediocre. I went to the same high school as you, we discovered. So a lot of people there were bright with math. This was not including me. And so I stand there and I look at those equations that you're doing and some things you did that earned you this medal. And I have absolutely no understanding of what you're doing. Hmm. And I would probably be with other people in that your mind is a particularly adept to incredibly complicated math. But can you try to explain, there was a certain thing that you did, and I'll have to search you high, and I won't even pronounce it properly, that really was the work that won you the medal. And maybe you could just explain, like, when you're doing something like that, and I'll find it here. Here it is. Zimmerman won for his contribution in the recasting of minimality as a fundamental method of arithmetic and complex algebraic geometry, and the André Oort conjecture. What does that mean? Like, why are you doing that, and why are you teaching that, and why are you researching that?
12: Sure. Thank you for the question. So math is hard to sort of parachute in and see what's going on because it's built on so much different language and notions that you got to sort of learn one by one to get to the point where you can understand what's even happening. It just takes a lot of background. I do something called number theory, which means that I study solutions to algebraic equations like x squared plus y squared equals 1, stuff like that.
18: That's the stuff I couldn't do, by the way, when I was in high school.
12: Well, I'm sure with the right encouragement, I'm sure you would. Math has this unfortunate reputation that some people get it, some people don't. And I think that's really sad because I think if everyone's explained patiently and given the opportunity, then there's lots of research showing that everybody can.
18: But you know what I think people, more than anything else, when they come to try to understand this, if you could offer an example of when you're doing this work on, what did you call it, number theory. Number theory.
12: Yeah.
18: How does that end up expressing itself in the business world or the science world or, you know, some world that people are in where they can say, I didn't realize that work, you know, led to making my life better or my work easier or some, you know, how does it fit together? Because you understand that. I sometimes don't, to be honest.
12: Sure. So math kind of breaks up not too neatly into two parts. It's what's called applied math, which is math that's already integrated with the day-to-day world. So there's a math behind traffic signals and infrastructure. Computation, you know, all the stuff we use day to day has math somewhere at the core of it. And then there's what's called pure math, which is math we do that's more aesthetics based, more sort of stuff we find interesting that hasn't yet found application to the real world. So I work in pure math. So I work on sort of things that are really more technical and more, in a way, to me, I think they're more interesting sometimes. And they haven't yet found an exact correlation with the day to day world. So already, in physics, in string theory, some of the stuff I've been doing has been making some connections there, have been finding some traction. But a long time ago, we sort of decided as a society that funding research, which is just curiosity driven, sort of with no practical application at the moment, turns out down the line to have major impacts. So, you know.
18: Oh, sure. I mean, because you don't know what you're going to find.
12: That's exactly right.
18: And what you're going to find may be three things, all of which may be life changing for somebody or for some business or for some, scientific, endeavor or for medicine for that matter. I mean, how do researchers that develop, so-called miracle drugs, they work and work and work sometimes not knowing. In fact, I was hearing the other day, and this is a scientific example of where, they were doing research on a given, drug that is actually for heart. And it turned out to have a profound impact on genes as it related to the growth of cancer cells.
12: Wow.
18: And so the medicine that was given to someone was actually a heart-related pill, but it slowed the growth of cancer. Never knew that, but somebody was probably being curious, and so I'm a great believer in all of that. I just don't understand it.
12: Sure.
18: That's all. Can I talk to you about what you're doing these days? Because we've been talking a lot on the show this morning, both about data centers, and I was making the point, I was just at a dinner party last night, and everybody was talking about searches they were making, or at least the use of AI at work, and then they were doing searches at the table to find out just information that was in the conversation. And I said, well, folks, if you're going to use AI at work and you're going to use it for all these random searches, whether they have any value or not, you got to expect there's going to be a data center somewhere to, you know, to process all of this. But on the other part of this, this past week, OpenAI had an instance where AI went rogue and started to sort of take more control of things they weren't asked to do. The AI wasn't asked to do it. And you're going there, I assume, again, with curiosity, partly, you know, driving what you're going to be doing, working with them on, I think, on the safety issue, aren't you?
12: That's right. Yeah, I'm only working on the AI safety.
18: And again, can you tie math and the work, things you're good at and that you've been honored for with this medal to how that's going to impact on, you know, safety for, I assume, people and companies and technology companies?
12: I certainly hope so. I mean, I think AI is even more so than we've already come to accept, a really revolutionary technology in profound ways we haven't yet begun to grapple with. And there's a lot of promise there. And there's also a lot of risk there. Actually, just the other day, a bunch of employees at Frontier Labs signed a letter called Pacing the Frontier, where they talk about the need to build infrastructure such that if we need to, maybe now, maybe later, we can stop, pause, slow down, decelerate, monitor the speed at which the developments are occurring, because these systems are already extremely powerful and only going to get more powerful over time. And so I think there's a lot of room for people to come in and work on the AI safety from many perspectives. For math in particular, I think math is the language in which we make things that are kind of vague, and intuition that we have that isn't yet precise, we make it precise. We make it formal. We make it rigorous. Mathematics is the language by which we do that. And so I'm hoping me in particular maybe, or mathematicians writ large, to work more on the theory side so that the AI isn't just something which is sort of empirical. We kind of do trial and error and see what works. But we have some actual understanding in terms of what they're doing and how they're doing it. And if we understand them, maybe we can anticipate them, we can react to them, we can sort of approach this new world with clearer eyes.
18: Yeah, I think if somebody, I don't know if you'd agree with me or not, that the more we can try to make transparent what's going on, as much as we understand it ourselves, it's going to take away some of this fear. Because while I think, I assume you'd be in the category who would say, because you're curious and you're doing this work in that domain, that this properly done, this will be a really good thing for people in the long term, but that, that right now they're a bit afraid of it.
12: I think some of the fear makes sense. I mean, I don't think panic is a useful reaction,
18: no.
12: But there are real risks, very, very serious risks that are at play. And, there's certainly a lot of promise, but I think we have to proceed very carefully and, consciously and slowly. We need a social conversation about how to bring this stuff up. I'm going to work at OpenAI, but me as well as many other employees there and other labs who have spoken up at various levels about the need to approach this issue very cautiously and not sort of race ahead blindly.
18: Final question. Are you worried as an educator about this? Because, you know, in general, are you worried about our ability to have people reason and develop critical thought and so on? Even as a mathematician, it all still applies.
12: Not so much. I'm more on the optimistic side there. I think people will end up learning the skills that they need to function in our world in a productive manner. So those skills might change. Like, you know, we don't multiply numbers as well as we used to because we have calculators, and I think that's okay. We do other things.
18: True.
12: Likewise, I think AI is a very powerful tool for learning. I use it all the time to learn all sorts of things way outside my domain, together with professionally. And I think people are very able. I'm very optimistic to sort of react in a credible way.
18: My guest has been Jacob Zimmerman, who is a U of T math professor, but more so than that, he's a globally recognized mathematician who's just won the biggest prize in mathematics. And we're very proud of you as a Canadian that has excelled. And we punch above our weight in a lot of these areas, but it's sometimes people don't get recognized for these kinds of honors that are bestowed on people who work in fields that we don't understand as well. But I think you've helped me understand a little better what you're doing, and I thank you for doing it, and thank you for putting your brain to good use. And look forward to hearing about the work you're going to be doing at OpenAI and at the U of T.
12: I really appreciate it. Thank you so
18: Thank
12: much.
18: Thank you, Jacob. Thanks for coming in.
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1: White Coat Wednesdays are, of course, one of the highlights of Moore in the Morning, whether it's John Torrey or John Moore in the saddle. And Dr. Mitch visited us this week and talked about body fat. And, of course, we all have to worry about that to one degree or another. And we'll follow that by the usual dollop of useless information. All information is useful. But, of course, our friend Nick Mirano provides us with information that he would describe sometimes as useless. Dr. Mitch is now with us, our medical correspondent. Good morning, Dr. Mitch.
0: Good morning to you, sir.
1: I was saying to the listeners before you came on that I would be interested to know personally about this study out, first of its kind, that says that where you carry your body fat is directly linked to brain aging. And I was wondering, when I listen to you talk, I'm going to find out what this says about me.
0: Oh boy, are we in trouble? No. This is a lovely, lovely study that pulls together information that most of us sort of suspected for a while. It's in Nature, Mental Health. And they basically looked at a huge data set, the 18,000 people in the UK Biobank database. And they basically tracked them down. They figured out where is your fat. And they put them in a special x-ray machine called a DEXA scanner, low-dose radiation that tells the difference between bone and soft tissue and fat. And that way they had an accurate indication of, one, how much fat they had, two, where the fat was. Was it in their arms? Was it in their hips? Was it in their legs? Was it mainly in their belly and in the organs in their belly? And it turned out they then looked at brain scans and function. They gave the people tests to see how well their brains were working. And as many of us would have suspected, the worst fat, the most dangerous fat, was the fat that had accumulated around your organs in your belly, the so-called visceral fat, the beer belly. And that makes sense because we know that that fat seems to be much more metabolically active. We know that it makes all sorts of hormones and other messengers, inflammatory markers, inflammatory causers, inflammatory things that worsen inflammation. So we could have suspected that that would make sense. Now, the only problem with that is you and I don't have a choice as to where our fat gets laid down. You eat, the extra calories go wherever the body decides it wants to put them. And you cannot spot reduce. You cannot spot lose fat. So you can do all the abdominal crunches you want or whatever you're going to do to reduce or tighten up your tummy muscles, but the fat is still going to be there. Fat is removed from the body where as the body decides and it just goes. And you know this because if you've seen people who've taken these GLP-1 agonists, they develop what we call Ozempic face, where the face just totally thins out. And that's because they've lost fat in the face that fills it out, that gives it form. Well, I don't know about you, but for most of us, that's not where I want to lose my fat. And so again, it highlights the fact that you can't choose where you're going to lose your fat, but you really have to make an effort to keep the fat off, especially if it's around the belly. And the other thing that this tells me as a scientist is I cannot just use the BMI to chart obesity. BMI is that measure of your body mass index. It's your body weight in kilos divided by your height in meters. Meters squared it becomes. And we normally say that if you're over 30, the BMI is more than 30, you're overweight, you're fat. But what if you're a muscular weight trainer, or a muscular football player, or a muscular hockey player, or a muscular athlete of any sort? That'll be a false number. And so we may have to turn to more accurate indications of where your fat is, such as measuring your waist circumference, such as measuring your waist to hip ratio. So a very important study. It reminds us that it's really important to be careful about the weight and to try and keep it off. And that me as a scientist, I need to be careful how I'm measuring it.
1: So one of the things you bring to our attention, and I assume there's a reason for the specific mention of fluorescent lit emergency rooms, but in those emergency rooms, there's a worsening crisis happening. And is that related at all to the story we talked about this week of 1 in 10 of the emergency room physicians actually leaving that area of specialty?
0: It's more about the length of time that people are waiting, and specifically people who've been admitted with a psychiatric problem. It's bad enough if you have an issue that requires that you get admitted to the hospital. Getting you into a bed upstairs out of the emergency room is taking far too long. And that's for all sorts of reasons. The basic one being there are no beds upstairs. Not that the physical beds aren't there.

0: There they are. The physical beds just don't have the nursing and orderly and unit coordinator and additional important staff to support those beds. You have beds being closed, and you have people being forced to stay in a bed longer than they really need to because there's no resources in the community to discharge them to. So that's generally. But it turns out if you have a mental health issue, it's even worse. You wait a lot longer than a person with a quote-unquote medical condition to get into a psychiatric ward. Now, one of the ways this has been dealt with is in PEI, one of their hospitals did that, and we did that with one of our hospitals in the emergency here in Montreal. We created a specific psychiatric emergency itself, so that a patient would have a more protected environment, a more conducive environment to them getting better or not getting worse than they might if they were just hanging in a bed in a corridor.
1: Dr. Mitch, as always, very interesting and insightful, and some lessons to be learned, especially on the body fat, even if you can't control where it goes. So thank you very much for all that.
0: My pleasure. Have a good one.
2: Totally useless information.
3: So we've all shuffled decks, right? Some of us don't.
4: Oh, you're a deck shuffler.
3: Some of us play with a full deck. Some of us don't. But those of you
4: who play. Nick plays with his, I'll tell you that.
3: Those of you who do play with a full deck, meaning 52 cards, a proper shuffle of 52 card deck creates an order that almost certainly never existed before. And likely will never again because of the astronomical number of possible permutations. So the scale of 52.
4: Ooh, Nick said permutations.
3: That's right. When you shuffle these cards, the reason why it's an astronomical permutation is because the 52 factorial equals approximately 8.066 times 10 to the 67th power, meaning 8 followed by 67 zeros. This number is so immense that if every person on Earth had shuffled cards every second since the Big Bang, we would still be nowhere near exploring all the possible orders, making any specific order incredibly unique.
4: That's what Nick called his first sexual encounter at age 45, the Big Bang.
3: The Big Bang. It was a Big Bang, and it was a theory. The Big Bang was a theory, 100%.
4: Fantasy more than a theory.
3: Exactly.
4: Okay, ready?
3: Yes.
4: I like this one.
3: Okay.
4: The brain consists of approximately 86 billion neurons. Now, that's astronomical in itself.
3: It is.
4: 86 billion neurons. Each neuron performs thousands of connections at a time. So you would need, get ready for this one. This is how complex the brain is. You'd need a supercomputer just to calculate the amount of connections that the billions of neurons are making in your brain. That's how astronomical the number is.
3: It is astronomical.
4: So all these AI and supercomputers and stuff like that, wake up, folks.
3: Yeah.
4: Our brain works at like a billion times faster.
3: It does. And those who are missing some what do you call them, neurons?
4: See? He doesn't even remember that.
3: Yes. So those who are missing some neurons are morons. That's what we get out of that.
4: They're on in general.
3: Let's stay with the brain then. The human brain is composed of 73% water, which is a high percentage that underscores the importance of hydration for optimal brain function. And even mild dehydration, as little as 2%, can impair attention.
4: Yep.
3: Hang on. I lost my thought. Wait a minute.
4: Yeah, have a sip of water.
3: Hang on 1 second. Let me take a sip of water. Hang on. Okay. Where was I? Oh, yes. It can impair attention, memory, and cognitive skills.
5: The stars that took over the world.
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5: Kick off a new season in La Liga. 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
18: From the National Newsroom of the Canadian Press, I'm Karen Rebo. Union leaders and Canada's second largest airline have reached a tentative agreement that ended a day-old strike and lockout affecting 4,400 flight attendants at WestJet. QP's local union president, Halia Hussein, told a news conference in Calgary the deal includes pay increases, and she says it expands on current systems within WestJet that will recognize and compensate the unpaid work that flight attendants do before flights take off.
19: This agreement represents meaningful progress on the issues that we brought to the table.
18: Members will have 30 days to ratify the agreement. The union will spend the coming days preparing a slideshow to present to them. Now, thousands of passengers suffered from this strike. There was no word Monday on when the airline would be able to resume its normal operations and schedule, but flights were slowly getting in the air Monday afternoon. Two planes from a pair of flight schools crashed in midair on Monday east of Vancouver over an area near the city of Chilliwack in BC's Fraser Valley. Gary Atkins with the Chilliwack Airport says one aircraft carrying two occupants safely landed at the airport, but the second plane went down in a quarry lagoon and became submerged. One person was reported to be on board that aircraft, and while BC Emergency Health Services says five ambulances were dispatched to an area northwest of the airport, no patients were taken to hospital. There's been no word yet from the RCMP. One of the evacuees forced from his home by multiple fires burning near Okanagan Lake in BC is particularly worried about the evacuated lands of the Okanagan Indian Band. Gord Ross says the band lost several homes to fire in 2021, and this year's wind-whipped blaze west of Vernon appears to be worse.
20: It's really sad to see. From
10: where we were sitting, we could see propane tanks exploding and the black smoke. Like, you know, it's a house going up and not just the grass fire or tree area.
18: Band Chief Dan Wilson said Sunday the fire is still active and officials don't know the full extent of its destruction yet on their homes and infrastructure. An arrest has been made in connection with one of the three devastating wildfires burning in Washington state. Aaron Farinacci was arrested Monday night for allegedly starting the Old Trails fire Saturday. Spokane County Sheriff John Knowles says the 37-year-old is suspected of arson in a blaze that has destroyed hundreds of homes and other buildings already. Knowles detailed what a witness shared.
12: The male walked away. The citizen returned to their house. A short time later, after being at home, they saw smoke coming from what they believed was the area that they had seen the male bending down by the side of the road.
18: Farinacci is now being held on $1 million bond. Roughly 67,000 people have been forced from their homes in Washington state from a trio of fires. This is the Canadian Press. In sports, Alejandro Kirk hit his fourth home run of the season, and the Toronto Blue Jays opened a three-game series in Houston Monday night, registering a 3-1 win over the AL West-leading Houston Astros. Dalton Varsho, who was wearing an Astros uniform after being traded from the Jays just hours earlier, had a hit and a walk against his former teammates. Blue Jays general manager Ross Atkins believes his struggling squad improved its roster after Monday's trade deadline that saw him add proven starting pitchers Jose Soriano and Spencer Arrighetti while subtracting Dalton Varsho and Jeff Hoffman. Atkins figured his moves will still give Toronto a shot to compete for an AL wild card in the final 2 months. In tennis, local favorite Gabriel Diallo won, Alexis Galarneau lost, and Liam Draxel was forced to wait till Tuesday at the rain-interrupted National Bank Open in Montreal. From the Canadian Press, I'm Karen Ribeau.
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1: I'm Andrew Pinson in for Bill Carroll. Keep your texts coming. 1-800-580-CFRA, 1-800-580-2372. We found out yesterday Belgian Federal Prosecutor's Office held a closed-door meeting and said that a suspect on espionage charges will continue to be held in pretrial custody. So it's the Prosecutor's Office announcing over the weekend a Canadian national of Chinese origin had been arrested on charges of allegedly spying and participating in a criminal organization.
0: spying on behalf of a third party. They do note that it is Chinese national, but they do not say which country they are alleged to have spied for. Stephanie Carvin is an associate professor of international relations at Carleton University and a former national security analyst. Joins us this morning to chat a little bit about this. Stephanie, good morning. Thanks for being here. I appreciate it.
2: No problem. Great to be here.
0: So there's been lots of issues happening around the world. Does this surprise you at all that this got to this level of what's being alleged here?
2: Well, we don't really know about the level, right? There's only so much that we know about what happened. This is someone who was apparently an intern, and typically, you know, you usually don't give interns the keys to the castle, right? You know, there's lots of limits. And the reality is, you know, I've seen so much in the media about, oh, you know, Ottawa did the vetting, CSIS did the vetting, RCMP did the vetting, and, you know, someone's clearly dropped the ball here. I would just want to push back on that narrative just a little bit, because there's so much here we don't know yet. We don't know, you know, how this person was recruited, but I guess we can get into that. But you know, one of the things that is the most important to remember, and this is for any organization that's out there, is that, you know, it's always, you can always miss something in the recruitment process. You can always miss something in the security process. And also, people can be recruited after they go through a security process, right? Typically, security clearances last for 5 years in this country, right? So it's like you can cure, you know, you can clear them, and then somehow in year two they change their mind and they decide to start working for somebody because they want to see if they can get some money. So this is why you also need in your organization many different layered security steps, because inevitably there's no foolproof system, so you need to have many, many different layers of security, and I suspect that's what happened at NATO.
0: So it sounds, and you're right, like there is so much detail that we don't know right now, but one of the main questions I suppose would be, you know, what type of clearance are we dealing with a, you know, a potential intern here? Would they have access to things that, you know, a higher level person would have access to essentially?
2: Well, there's going to be certain NATO standards around what kind of security clearances would be required, and the Canadian government would then put that in place, presumably. But again, like, we don't know when this person, there's some discussion, I think, that this person may have worked for other international organizations as well. So, you know, was there like some kind of interim check in between? Like, again, we don't know that, but typically, you know, when you're dealing with this, I mean, there's so many people in Ottawa these days that need to have security clearance. And in some ways, that's a good way. That's a good thing, because it means that, you know, intelligence and secure information is being used to inform decisions, which is, you know, something that I like to see. I think something that Canadians should be happy about. You know, intelligence should never be the decision or determine the decision, but it should be a factor. So like, you know, there are different, but the thing is, you can't do a detailed background check on every single person who needs a clearance. I mean, no one would ever get cleared. The people who are working at places like CSIS and CSE, I mean, they are so heavily detailed. Those, you know, those clearances can take 18 months, 2 years sometimes, because that's how detailed they actually are. But if someone's going to be like in a position where they may see secret information or sensitive information, but not like the crown jewels, maybe you're just doing a simple police background check. Maybe you're just seeing in your databases if there's any adversarial information and stuff like that. And then, you know, other than some character checks and some other kind of housekeeping duties, you're not really going to be able to go into that same level of detail. So again, you know, this is kind of how we do things, but it's also why, again, organizations just, you know, you don't just go through a security clearance and then get access to everything. This is why organizations have additional internal security measures in order to make sure that, you know, when things like this happen, that the damage isn't too severe.
0: In pointing out, just kind of reiterating, like you say, like, we don't know a lot of details right now. There has been a lot of questions asked about the vetting process here, because it would appear anyway from the outside that, you know, Canada would have been in some ways responsible for doing this vetting. But perhaps just, you know, you mentioned it a little bit there, but, you know, how thorough is the vetting that generally people do go through? You mentioned it could take up to 18 months. Like, it sounds like the system is pretty thorough in general.
2: It is, but again, that's going to be tailored to the specific job that the person's doing.
0: Right.
2: So again, like, if you are like looking at the intelligence that were, you know, like satellite information that were, you know, from very sensitive satellite programs that were collecting on particular countries and trying to learn their sensitive secrets, then yeah, actually, you know, or if you're working with sensitive human sources, that is going to be a heck of a security clearance that you're going through, right? I mean, just to put it this way, like, all of the janitors at CSIS have top secret clearance, right? Yeah. Just to be in the building, right? And so it's like, so, you know, they have top secret. They go through a pretty heavy process. But, like, the people who are intelligence officers and really kind of working with the super sensitive stuff, yeah, they're going through, like, those additional checks. They're going through that 20-month process of trying to get that security clearance. But someone who's going to be an intern at an international organization who, you know, the checks are going to potentially be there, but they're not going to be that same level, right? And that's just, we can't put every single person who needs some kind of clearance through an 18-month process. Like, the system would just grind to an absolute halt. So there's only so much that we can do. And again, the other thing about the security clearance that, you know, I see so much reporting on and so much discussion of, the other thing that I think is really important is that, again, someone can be recruited after they go through a security clearance, right?
0: Yep.
2: Someone can have access to sensitive information and then decide to act on it. So if you think of the Cameron Ortiz case, everyone remember Cameron Ortiz, right? The guy, he was selling information to criminal organizations, I think it's been proved now in court, so I think I can say that. You know, he was someone who made the decision to engage in that behavior after he had already been through the system. And then there was a series of lapses, right? He was able to evade some of his security, like renewals that should have taken place. That was the failure, right? But the initial security check that brought him into the system, you know, he made his decisions after. So again, like, the security checks are important, but it's like, were there other steps that are missed? And so we have to kind of take, you know, yes, we all kind of want to suddenly point fingers and figure out who's responsible, because honestly, this doesn't make Canada look great in NATO. But at the same time, I think we can, you know, say that, you know, this is why we put in those extra steps, those extra measures. Yes, we absolutely should be looking at what happened here, what was missed. But I don't think the security checks in and of themselves tell the whole story yet, based on the information that we have.
0: Well, yeah, it's just good information to inform the process and kind of what questions to ask when we do get to that point. Regardless, in terms of context here, I guess a couple of things. One, you mentioned recruitment here, and, you know, it could have happened at any point of what's being alleged here. Generally, from what you've seen or from what you've studied, just how does recruitment generally happen from third-party countries? How do they get, is it through, you know, underlings like interns at NATO? Like, how does this normally work?
2: It can't, there's many different ways, right? So we've seen this before in Canada, where we've seen Russians, they sometimes can fake their citizenships. They can go to countries where, you know, the birth records are not as strong as, you know, record keeping. Canada also doesn't have a centralized record keeping system because it's done through the provinces. So they can kind of fake a birth certificate. We've seen Russians come to Canada. They build the background story. We call that their legend. You know, they'll enroll in a degree program here. They'll do some work here. And then they'll usually deploy to a target country. So a few years ago, there was a Russian who was pretending to be a Brazilian, actually was a student at Carleton University, where I teach, and then went on to Norway, where he was doing quote-unquote Arctic research, but was probably gathering information for the Russians. So, yeah, that was a deep cover agent. So, like, that is something that can happen. That may have been the case here. We simply don't know yet. But there's other things, too, where someone can just decide, you know, for ideological reasons, for greed, for blackmail, there's all different kinds of reasons. Someone can suddenly be in an organization and decide, I'm going to be an insider threat. I'm going to sell this information. I'm going to sell this privileged access I have in order to further some goal or to protect myself or all these other kinds of reasons. So it's like there isn't one type. Back in the Cold War, there was a lot of concern about, like, ideological motivations, right? Mm-hmm. Really, since I would say the 1970s, most of the insiders that we see typically are doing it for money or ego, right? Because they find it exciting or because they want to get some money. We don't know if that's the case here, but, you know, I mean, Jeffrey Delisle back in 2010, I think he just walked into a Russian embassy and said, yeah, I want some money for information. And they were like, sure. it's sometimes they just make it easy.
0: Sometimes you get a free lunch, I guess, is the way to look at it. But I guess last one for you, just quickly, the idea of we haven't seen the origin of country named here in terms of the third party that is being alleged to have been, you know, recruiting this person or being in charge of this person, but we have heard they are of Chinese origin. What's your read on that? Is that potentially a warning to NATO about some of the information they have here, or is it just too soon to know about what all this means at this point?
2: I think it's a little too soon, and the reason I'll say that is, well, first of all, Chinese origin is a weird term. Like, is this person a Chinese, like, do they have Chinese citizenship or not? Like, you know, just because someone has a particular, like, background, you know, ethnicity does not...
0: Yeah, technically, I guess they could have been born in Canada in 1977, right? And if their, you know, parents were Chinese, then they would be Chinese origin, right?
2: I guess, but then you know, that person's a Canadian citizen. So I understand it. So it may be some signaling. I don't know as to what happened here, but it's odd. Like, you know, I think we need to be careful because there's so many countries that are going to try and get NATO information, especially right now, right? And definitely China is one of them. Like, no question. I will say it's not just China. It's also a criminal organization.
0: Right.
2: So maybe it was some kind of intermediary between, this person and the Chinese state. If that's the case, I don't know. But also that this is a very similar way to how Russia operates. To really how many, many different countries around the world, this is how they operate, right? Yeah. So, you know, we should not make assumptions. And I'll go back to Cameron Ortis, right? He did all of his PhD work on China back in the day. And after he did his PhD, he, you know, went into the RCMP. And so when he was arrested, everyone assumed that he was giving information to China because that was his research and his background. But it wasn't. It just turned out to be criminal gangs, and he was doing it for money. And so it had nothing to do with you know, what he'd worked on in the past. So we have to be really, really careful in assuming that, you know, ethnicity equals threat. Like, it doesn't always pan out that way. It may be the case here. I'm not maybe the case that this person was spying for China. I'm not trying to dismiss that because China is actively targeting organizations like NATO, but so are so many other different countries around the world. So let's just keep an open mind right now.
0: Try to get it straight. I know that's what we've been trying to do. And Stephanie, thanks for helping us do that in some ways. I appreciate you taking the time this morning.
2: Always fun to talk about spies in the morning.
0: Always fun. Thank you, Stephanie. Definitely gets you set up for the rest of the day feeling optimistic about the world that you live in. Stephanie Carvin, Associate Professor of International Relations at Carleton University, former National Security Analyst.
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0: I'm Andrew Pinsent in for Bill Carroll. Keep your texts coming, 1-800-580-CFRA, 1-800-580-2372. I've actually got quite a few texts on the topic that I brought up a little bit earlier that we're going to talk about right now. Ottawa-based Shopify, its co-founder and CEO, Toby Lutka, facing some backlash on social media and elsewhere, after sharing a post on social media seemingly, you know, supporting the idea of taking away some voting rights from others, depending on how much income tax they pay. Further on, describing that, you know, if you're not contributing financially to society, that perhaps, you know, no voting, dependents, retirees, pensioners shouldn't have a vote in that sense. So it sparked a whole bunch of backlash online about democracy and the like, and joining us to chat a little bit about that today is Dr. Dennis Pilon, a political science professor at York University. He studies elections and democracy. Dennis, thanks for being here. I really appreciate it.
6: Thanks for having me.
0: Well, and I was trying to, you know, you try to give people as much benefit of the doubt, right? So I'm trying to think of this from like an academic level. Does this fall into any particular worldview, you know, libertarian? What does this kind of read like to you?
6: Yeah, I mean, it definitely does smack of a kind of libertarian philosophy, you know, which is not uncommon amongst the tech bros, you know, this sort of idea that, you know, they've done it all themselves. They're sort of, you know, the classic thrusting individual out there making their way in the world, pulling themselves up by their bootstraps. It definitely fits that kind of philosophy.
0: But why, in general, what I also find interesting about this is, you know, there's so much divisiveness in our society right now, but left or right or far left or far right, like everybody seems to agree that money and elite politics or elite wealth should not be in politics. Are you surprised that this stuff like this gains traction?
6: Well, I mean, you know, it doesn't seem to be great PR, you know, like, I mean, you know, the thing about the wealthy is that they have inordinate influence in all aspects of our lives, you know, through lobbying, through their connections with powerful people. I mean, they generally get their way. But, you know, they do it through the back channels, through their $1,000 a plate dinners, you know, all these sorts of things that most of us normal folks would never have access to. So they don't need to come out and say these sorts of things because they're already kind of getting what they want most of the time. So to pull back the curtain and say, you know, maniacal laughter, you know, I am going to have my way, you know, just it seems very bad PR for the wealthy. I would expect his bros to be sort of saying, you know, pipe down, buddy.
0: Yeah, or even the board, just like, hey, why don't we just keep this to ourselves right now?
6: But exactly. This is supposed to be in the family. We don't say these things out loud. Inside voice.
0: There is that aspect to it. But then there's also, you know, there's, if something like this were to go forward, there's some serious democratic value issues here. Would you say, in a sense of, you know, inequity when it comes to, you know, voting rights here? We say one person, one vote, et cetera, right? The idea that if you had wealth, that you could substantially increase your representation. Like, that does seem like a step backwards from where we've been in the past, no?
6: Absolutely. It's pure 19th century. Like, that's what that is. I mean, you know, the origin of voting is in property. That, you know, I mean, who could vote in the 19th century for the most part was people with money. And in fact, right into the 1970s, most municipal voting across the country was still linked to money. you know, places where, you know, if you didn't own property, you couldn't vote in a local election. So, I mean, it's taken us a long time to sort of shake off these anti-democratic, undemocratic ways of making decisions that affect us all. So to see someone come and say, well, you know, this is a bold new idea. No, this is a bold old idea.
0: We've also seen, do you think there's any role that populism plays in this? Because we have seen, you know, a rise of that and on both sides of the political spectrum, I could say. But, you know, right-wing populism has particularly taken off over the course of the last, you know, decade or so. Does that make it easier to sell, I suppose, in this era? Because it does seem like, you know, bootstraps, like you say, it's about financial accountability. It's like people taking responsibility. It seems like they're trying to hit on that vein, if that makes sense.
6: Absolutely. I definitely think that they're trying to tap into that idea that, you know, you just haven't earned it yet, baby. You know, if you're not out there hustling, you know, why should we listen to you? And obviously that is a dominant theme in our larger culture. But in another way, the idea is profoundly anti-populist. You know, the whole thing about the populists is that they pitch lines that they think will be broadly popular, that will resonate broadly. And you look at the right-wing politicians who are very good at this, like Donald Trump, and I'm saying that from a point of view of being a retail politician. You know, Trump plays both sides. You know, he's in tight with all the tech bros, but then he's also got a line for the average folks, for the average guy and gal. You know, he claims he's their friend, looking out for them. If anything, he's saying, look, vote for me. I'm going to increase your power, not take it away. So, you know, Mr. Shopify is kind of an anti-populist.
0: It's, in that way, when we talk about, you know, money and politics, just what's your view right now? I know we're much different than the United States in terms of the money that's allowed into our politics. But, you know, is there a place for wealth in democracy, or is there a inordinate amount of, I guess, power that's concentrated within that wealth right now?
6: Our democracy is premised on the idea of the individual, and at least at the level of, you know, legal, you know, rights, it's about what individuals want. And wealthy people have just as much right as anyone else as an individual to have their say and to see that their voice is added up with everyone else's. But the idea that they should get something more because they have money, I mean, that smacks against the democratic ideal. And I think some of the reaction that we're hearing to the Shopify comments is that it's very much outside the realm of acceptable discourse. You know, it's like there's things we talk about, anything within this range is acceptable, but that's outside the range. You know, that's not acceptable to say that people who have worked all their lives to create the country that we live in and make contributions now shouldn't be able to vote because they're pensioners. That's just not acceptable. I think that's part of what we're seeing in the reaction from people.
0: What do you make of this general idea of, you know, we're talking about Toby Lutka as well, but, you know, there's also some shades of Elon Musk here in a sense of, you know, getting involved in politics. We have seen, you know, people like Lutka or Musk kind of get a little bit more involved in politics. What do you make of that? Generally, you see the richest people in the world kind of trying to get, you know, influence on politics. What do you make of that?
6: Well, I do think that people need to be wary that this is just scratching the surface. Like, this is just the part that we see. It's like the tip of the iceberg. Musk and Shopify, they're just the badly behaving wealthy. The other wealthy are much better behaved in terms of, you know, masking what their interests are. You know, they are continually pursuing what they want through things like lobbying, through contributions to political parties. And you're right, we are very different than the United States, you know, in many ways. Good. But in other ways, we also have our problems. We have our problems with campaign finance. You know, our campaign finance system also allows the wealthy to have an inordinate influence on our party system and on our political discourse. So I think, you know, we've got things we could work on as well.
0: Yeah, we won't get into fundraising right now, but that's definitely a point of contention here in Canada. We'll leave it there. Dennis, thanks so much for letting me pick your brain on this morning. I really appreciate it.
6: Thanks for having me.
0: That is Dennis Pilon speaking about a political science professor at York University. He studies elections and democracy, just talking about some comments from the CEO of Shopify that sparked some online controversy.
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0: time for Bob Reid, principal at BroadwayStrategy.com. As you heard there, Bob, good morning, and thanks for being here. I appreciate it.
1: Hey, Andrew. Good to be with you, as always.
0: Making it through this summertime. Here it's been pretty rainy, so staying inside. Obviously, reading about politics, and that's what we're talking about this morning. That's what you do in the summer. Prime Minister Mark Carney said he could have explained better. We just heard this in the news when he was speaking about the new U.S. plan or the deal with the U.S. to share toll revenues for the Gordie Howe International Bridge. Terms of that deal became public last week. Kind of contradicted his initial description here, in which many have been quick to point out, including the Morning Rush here. So the agreement, which was made public last week, does not include a provision that allows Canada to account for its debt servicing costs before splitting the revenue with the U.S. So that kind of contradicts what the Prime Minister told CTV News on July the 12th at the Calgary Stampede, when he was discussing the merits of the deal while the terms were still undisclosed. Here's what he had to say.
2: And yeah, could I have explained it better on a Sunday morning at Stampede? Yeah, with a cowboy hat on? Yes, I could have explained it better. I explained it better in London, Ontario, at GDLS, but I appreciate the opportunity. And
1: you see, Andrew, it was the cowboy hat. That was the problem.
0: Among other things, but yes. Well, side note, it is kind of funny to watch that happen, right? I made this joke. There was a local kind of counselor that was heading out there as well. And kind of, you know, you expect it to kind of happen, right? It becomes a little bit of a parody of itself when you go to the Stampede and you've got to get all the get up on. You know what I mean?
1: Yeah, but I mean, you know, back to the actual business at hand. I mean, he finally, Mark Carney, got called out on his claim that no tolls will be split with the U.S. until all of the costs are recovered for Canada. That was his previous position. And then as the details come out, we see that there's actually, in this new parallel agreement to the original thing, there's no reference to Canada recouping its capital investment cost before splitting the revenues from the tolls. I mean, and I take it at face value when Carney and others say, you know, in the grand scheme, we're not talking about a ton of money here. It's a fairly minor split. But the point is, he knew the deal and I think deliberately misled us on the details. It wasn't a bad explanation. It was just plain evasion. It was like, no, we're not splitting anything until we get all of our money back, which was not the case. What he should have done was come clean and said, look, I'm not the least bit happy about this, but we've been pretty much forced to agree to splitting the tolls to get the bridge open, and that's got to be job one. We've got a $6.4 billion investment sitting idle unless we make this move and we get it open. It's critical infrastructure. We did what we had to do to get it open and get Canadian goods moving faster into the American market. Had he said that, yeah, you're going to take the lumps on the facts of the deal and that you had to cave a little bit to make it happen. But be upfront about it, because instead he's now taken two strikes, right, for the split, and then trying to bury it, not being upfront about it. So that's why it's a huge, you know, fumble to me.
0: It sounds like there was perhaps a political calculation that the perception of giving into Trump or capitulating might be worse than what is happening right here. And it looks like perhaps they took a risk and it backfired here.
1: Yeah, I would say you're right that was the political calculus, and that, you know, well, if we get into the weeds and it all becomes sort of wah-wah-wah details, yeah, then, you know, hopefully we can skate on this and people will focus more on the bridges open and look what we delivered.
0: Politicians in a nutshell right there. But yes, the other one kind of on the flip side of this. So Canada says it will do whatever it takes to defend its workers, farmers and businesses in this trade war with the United States. So Carney speaking with provincial premiers, Trump threatened to impose new 50% tariffs on $20 billion worth of Canadian products. And Carney's described those measures as unwarranted.
2: Canadian governments around this table will do whatever it takes to defend and support our families, our workers, and our businesses.
3: Touchdown!
1: calling it a touchdown because there's Mark Carney talking tough, or as close to Mark Carney gets to that kind of thing, saying, you know, without specifying the details, that he and the premiers are ready to take action, do whatever it takes against Trump's latest tariffs, which are set to take effect in a couple of weeks. And I wouldn't expect, and I wouldn't advise him to lay out exactly what that might look like or what that might be. You don't put your cards on the table until you have to. But, you know, unless we're able to come to a broader agreement before then on trade overall, that broader agreement is becoming the football that Lucy offers up to Charlie Brown to kick, you know? And so I'm going to watch Carney's language closely as this unfolds, because if he stays with this course, it's actually a major shift in his messaging. And I do think it's about time. I think Carney and or his advisors are realizing that he's running out of political capital on this don't poke the bear approach to dealing with Trump. The list of concessions is getting pretty long now. It's gotten us pretty much nowhere. And I think Canadians are running out of patience with that, and I think they're starting to doubt that Carney will ever take a tough stance with Trump. They love it when Doug Ford pounds the podium and says, you know, we got to hit back tariff for tariff, dollar for dollar. So I think signaling clearly that, you know, we're putting together plans together to push back if these new tariffs do come into effect. I think that is the right strategy, but he's going to have to follow through on it if push comes to shove.
0: Well, it seems like that's what it's kind of coming down to here, is the fear of retaliation on the U.S. side as well. You kind of see a little bit more of a conservative nature in a sense of not wanting to say anything to kind of, I guess, rumble the ogre next door or what have right. you. But is it kind of, is there room, I suppose, for the prime minister to be tougher in this space? Because like you say, it feels like Doug Ford has kind of taken over this space, and you know, Mr. Carney just hasn't been there in some cases, and now what we're kind of seeing this happen again and again.
1: Well, I think people have understood the kind of good cop, bad cop dynamic.
0: Yeah.
1: And have understood that, you know, Carney's going to be the conciliator. He's going to be the cooler head. And that has been the right play. But there's a limit on all of this stuff, right? And so I think he is aware of that. Interesting to see Trump yesterday spouting off again that, you know, we don't need anything from Canada, and yeah, I'd rather not have any kind of trade deal with them. I'd rather be completely independent from the U.S. standpoint. And I was watching to see what Carney's response would be, and I thought he got it right, because so far, anyway, he hasn't said anything. He hasn't responded to it. And he signaled before that, look, we're not going to jump up and down every time the president of the United States comes out with something new. We're not going to overreact on that. So at some point he'll be in front of cameras. He's going to have to say something, but I think we'll see more of the same, on that front, which is good, but, you know, walk softly and carry a big stick. And that's the transition that I think he needs to make. And I think we're seeing the beginnings of here.
0: Yeah, and of course, who knows where this is going to go? We know something happens in the news tomorrow, wildfire smoke or something. It seems to kind of set everything off, but we'll continue to watch. Bob, thanks for being here. I really appreciate it.
1: Thank you, sir.
0: That is Bob Reed joining us, as he does each week here on The Morning Rush, to chat a little bit about politics, communications. He is the principal at BroadwayStrategy.com, an expert in strategic communications and issue management.
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0: brokersottawa.com. He joins us to chat a little bit about this morning. Frank, I'm so sorry for your loss, and I hope you're doing all right.
1: Thank you. We're doing okay. It's still a little bit of a shock, but we're coping, and all we can do now is honor Paul's legacy by continuing to do what we've been doing all along.
0: And that's kind of why I wanted to talk as well. Just, you know, tell us about Paul for people that didn't know Paul outside of perhaps, you know, listening to him on Saturday mornings here on CFRA. Just, you know, tell us about Paul.
1: Yeah, what he was on the radio is who he was. I mean, he was his genuine self, and we made a deal with each other when we started the show 19 and a half years ago that let's just be ourselves. You know, that's who we are in business, and that's who we need to be on the radio as well. Our goal was always and always will continue to be, let's give the best possible advice to consumers, listeners, on their biggest purchase, which is real estate, and on their biggest debt, which is a mortgage.
0: What I noticed in just, you know, we would often overlap on the weekends, Frank, with you guys coming in for your show and stuff like that. I noticed it between you and Paul, never really a bad mood between you, right? Was that kind of, was that Paul in a nutshell, that idea of always having a smile on his face no matter what was happening?
1: Well, more or less, yeah, because we'd get there early and we'd be downstairs in the Lazy Boy Lounge and we'd joke and make fun and talk about some of the topics that happened throughout the week that we would cover over the radio show. And we always, when you love someone, when you take jabs at each other, they're not taken seriously. And that's who we were. I mean, you take jabs at me and I take jabs at him, and he'd make fun of the fact that I cut him off. But being of Italian, when we're raised as Italians, we talk over each other, and that's who we are. And oddly enough, about 6 months ago, we got an email from a listener who says, can you tell Paul to stop cutting you off? Which was kind of funny. So
0: I'm sure you mentioned it.
1: Yeah, we did. We talked about it a lot. So
0: we've seen actually, and I don't know if anybody's forwarded them to you, Frank, but we've seen a ton of emails in kind of response to this as well over the course of the past, a few days here. Just, you know, looking at Paul's legacy here, what are you kind of thinking about in the last few days about, you know, his life and his contributions and, just, you know, his overall demeanor.
1: How everything was big for him, how he made, you know, when I met him, I was still with Canada Trust. I was working as a mortgage sales rep for Canada Trust, and I met him at a conference of all places in Las Vegas. I was there as well with the real estate company, and we met, and I knew his mom. Obviously, his mom is extremely well established in Ottawa and has been a realtor for a long time. And Paul wanted to follow in her footsteps. Although, you know, where Colleen was just happy just to do things, Paul wanted it bigger. He wanted bigger. He wanted to build his own company. So for the first 4 or 5 years, he was working for Keller Williams at the time when we started the radio show. And he talked about, you know what, I think I want to start my own company. And he went ahead and did it, and he did it as good as anybody could, because he grew to one of the biggest companies here in Ottawa. He was one of the first ones out with the home guarantee, and I loved his line. I mean, you know, so, you know, he did everything as big as he could, and he had, not only did he say that he was going to do something, but he actually went ahead and did it. So, props to him. And you know, did he have some detractors in the real estate industry? Sure he did, but a lot of them were because he was so good at what he was doing that they almost felt like, you know, they could never match what he was doing, but instead he should have been applauded. And it was nice to see this weekend a whole bunch of realtors actually applaud him for how he actually put realtors on the map. You know, when we started the show, he was primarily Orleans. All his business was Orleans, and within 3 or 4 years, all of a sudden, his business has blown up, and it's all over Ottawa and the greater Ottawa area. So, props to him for that.
0: Yeah, no one could accuse him of being lazy. That's for sure. The idea of the reaction that you're hearing, as you mentioned there, what have you been hearing the last few days? I know, you know, it's been quite shocking for you and others. What have you been hearing the last few days?
1: Same for everybody. Like, what happened? I mean, I had clients in my office on Thursday and, you know, she wanted to hug me at the end, and she goes, I've been listening to you guys for 19 years. You're part of the family. Give my best to Paul. And I never got a chance to do that on Saturday. So, you know, all I've been hearing is, you know, what a trailblazer Paul was and how he really helped realtors. He really does help realtors, regardless of whether they're with Paul Rushforth or anywhere else. The advice that he gave

0: airwaves was to help, you know, whether you're a seller or buyer, know how to deal with your realtor, know what to expect from your realtor. So for us, I mean, you know, I'm proud to say that his son Hunter has gone into real estate. He's been in it for about a year now, got his license, and Paul was extremely proud of that. And in chatting with Hunter this weekend, as tough as it was, we're going to continue his dad's legacy, where Hunter's going to actually sit in his dad's seat moving forward. And Greg, Tilly, and I will mentor him throughout the, you know, on, you know, hopefully he's listening. And he said he's been listening to some of the shows. I said, I want you to do to me what your dad does to me. You can mock me. That's okay. I mean, that's what's fun. And I think, you know, we're genuine when we're on the air, and I want Hunter to do the same thing. And I think he's going to do really well. I said to him, I said, we're doing a tribute show this Saturday. He said, listen, I understand if you don't want to come. He goes, no, I think my dad would want me to be in that chair for the tribute show. So we're happy to be doing the show. Unfortunately, I wish we weren't doing a show like this on Saturday. But you know, for Paul's sake, we're going to make him very proud. And we're going to have a tribute show. And we hope we get anybody that's been listening over the 19 and a half years that's had any experience with Paul. We hope they can call in or email. And we're not going to be talking any real estate or mortgage this week. This weekend coming up is all about Paul.
1: And clearly honoring his legacy and speaking to adding to it in the future here as well. And I guess just on that point, Frank, last before, does anything stick out in terms of, you know, fun memories doing this show or anything like that? I know there's probably a lot of them over the last 20 years or so, but does anything stick out for you too?
0: There's just too many, and sometimes Steve Gregory was the host for the first 18 years, and sometimes he'd say something, and Steve and I would look at each other, and he'd think, uh-oh, what did I say that's wrong here? And on numerous occasions, once we went off the air, he goes, what, you said this, and then we'd come back on the air, and he'd kind of correct himself, but that's how real he was. It's like, oh my God, I can't believe I did that. I wasn't thinking, so... You know, he'd come back on the air and he'd correct himself, which is really, really good. So, again, to me, the memory is how genuine he was. I mean, who he was is who he was. There wasn't any, you know, the golf tournaments that he did to raise money, all the charity stuff that he did. It's who Paul was. If you'd ask him to do something, and especially if a charity is involved, 99% of the time the answer was, yep, I'm in. What do I got to do? So, again, he came to one of our mortgage conferences just a month and a half ago, and he came back to the studio and he said, that is phenomenal. I didn't realize you guys had such great conferences like that. And I want to be at all of them moving forward, where most realtors, you know, shy away from that kind of stuff. Paul, as good as he is, was always looking to be even better. So, you know, that's the message that I think, he wanted his own agents and his own company is never think that you know everything. There's always something better out there, and you've got to go to these events. So, but as far as memories, no, there's too many to mention. I mean, every week there's something new for us, and we had a lot of fun doing the show, and I'm going to miss them tremendously, and I think our listeners will miss them. But we're going to do our best, especially with Hunter in the studio, to try and keep his legacy going.
1: And we'll continue to watch, obviously, Frank. I really appreciate you taking out the time. Again, so sorry for your loss.
0: Thank you so much. Appreciate it.
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13: From the National Newsroom of the Canadian Press, I'm Karen Rebo. Two planes from a pair of flight schools crashed in midair Monday east of Vancouver. It happened over an area near the city of Chilliwack in BC's Fraser Valley. Gary Atkins with the Chilliwack Airport says one aircraft carrying two occupants safely landed at the airport, but the second plane went down in a quarry lagoon and became submerged. One person was reported to be on board that aircraft, and while BC Emergency Health Services says five ambulances were dispatched to an area northwest of the airport, no patients were taken to hospital. There's been no word yet from the RCMP. It's not clear yet on when WestJet will be able to get back to normal operations and a full schedule, but flights were slowly getting in the air Monday afternoon after a one-day strike by flight attendants. About 4,400 cabin crew walked off the job early Sunday, and WestJet simultaneously locked them out after the two sides couldn't reach a contract agreement. WestJet then grounded all flights on a long summer weekend for much of this country. But a deal was reached early Monday to end the work stoppage. QP's local union president, Aliyah Hussein, says they'll bring the deal to their members for a final vote.
14: Our focus will now turn to our members over the coming days. We'll have the opportunity to put together some slideshows and presentations. We're going to take it out to our membership, and we have to have that ratified within 30 days.
13: She has said the deal includes pay increases and expands on current systems within WestJet that will recognize and compensate the unpaid work that flight attendants do before the flights take off. Some of the thousands of evacuees forced from their homes on the weekend by fires burning around southern BC's Okanagan Lake are describing what it was like to leave. Bert Baisley has been staying in his travel trailer in a parking lot in Vernon since he was forced to flee his home on banned land on Saturday. After being evacuated twice in 2021, Baisley says he's had a better sense of what to expect this time.
15: This one this year was a little bit quicker. The one in 2021 was a couple days where we had time to really figure out what we're doing. This one was, the fire started early in the morning, and we were put on evacuation order that night.
13: Baisley says he watched homes burn before he left. After checking cameras on his property, he's hopeful his house has survived. Authorities stateside say they've arrested a 37-year-old man suspected of intentionally starting one of the devastating wildfires burning around Spokane, Washington. The Spokane County Sheriff's Office says they've arrested Aaron Farinacci for arson. He's accused of starting the Old Trails Fire, one of three fires that are burning in the area, which have destroyed at least 700 structures and homes and forced more than 60,000 people to evacuate. This is the Canadian Press. In sports, Toronto Blue Jays general manager Ross Atkins believes his struggling squad improved its roster before Monday's trade deadline that saw him add starting pitchers Jose Soriano and Spencer Arrighetti while subtracting Dalton Varsho and Jeff Hoffman. The Jays are four games out of the final wild card berth. The Toronto Blue Jays opened a three-game series in Houston Monday night with a 3-1 win over the AL West leading Houston Astros. Alec Burleson hit three two-run homers as the St. Louis Cardinals outslugged the home field New York Yankees. In tennis, local favorite Gabriel Diallo won, Alexis Gallarneau lost, and Liam Draxel was forced to wait till Tuesday at the rain-interrupted National Bank Open in Montreal Monday. At the NBO in Toronto, Kayla Cross of London, Ontario won, while fellow Canucks Bianca Andreescu, Rebecca Marino, Carol Zhao, and Cadence Brace were all eliminated in first-round play. From the Canadian Press, I'm Karen Rebo.
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1: Shane Hewitt and the Night Shift. It's time for Chris Abel to come in. Always brings in new tech and new things, but I don't think our first conversation is good news at all. When the AI chats came out originally, I believe it was the Google Gemini chats, if you created a share link to share a conversation or something with a friend, those links were getting indexed by Google and people could search them and find them. ChrisAbel.com, if you want to get Chris connected with Chris, at Real Chris Abel on the socials. Chris, some bad news for our Good News Tuesday to start, bud.
2: If you're somebody that uses Claude AI, that specific AI client, which of course is there to be able to help you with productivity, but also, you know, increasingly people have been using AI for more relationship and more personal reasons. So Claude AI, they did introduce a feature similar to what you described, where the idea is that if something really cool happened between you and Claude and you wanted to share that specifically to somebody privately, though, they introduced a new tool so that you could actually sort of copy a section of a conversation that happened, and then Claude would generate a WebURL link that you could then share to a friend and say, okay, come check this thing out. And the whole idea was that was supposed to be private. You know what? The horrible nightmare of what was never supposed to happen actually did happen just yesterday. People began to notice that some of these conversations were suddenly being published to the internet. So Claude, when it generated that WebURL link for you to share privately, accidentally was also publishing the content publicly. And so on the internet, search engines like Google, like Bing, of course, grabbed that information, added it to their search results, and started to populate the search results. And we are talking about very personal and private sort of interactions that people are having with their AI. Things about politics, and their personal opinions about politics, but also relationship role playing is what I'm going to say. You, of course, can understand that can mean the whole gambit of really, really intimate things that should be not shared online. This was something that, you know, companies who created Claude promised would never happen. The big red flag for me was the fact that they needed to share it across the internet to share with friends, and that they generated a WebURL. Oh, never would I do use a feature like that. But of course, the horrible thing that was promised not to be actually did happen.
1: Well, it is pretty scary stuff, and just to not over dramatize it, but you know when the bosses say you're not allowed to use public AI to do private things with company information? This would be why, because you never know where it's going to go. Like, it's different if it's like, hey, I got to write a note to Chris and I want to tell him he's great and he's awesome and everything else. And here's what I wrote. Help me make it better. Like, okay, fine. But this is not, some of these things are pretty private, pretty bits of pretty secret bits of information. Yeah, Chris?
2: Yes. I mean, we as a society went through a whole growing period where we had to learn not to upload naked photos of ourselves to the internet. Now it's going to be a case of learning not to have private conversations with AI, period. You just shouldn't do it.
1: Hmm. Didn't have naked pictures on my bingo card for this conversation, Chris, but I think it makes sense. Oh, it's good stuff. All right, next on the list, Samsung has come up with the phones. You speculate a little bit that you thought it was going to be great stuff. Does it deliver?
2: It does. So, I mean, what was surprising was they didn't introduce any of the regular phones, the regular smartphones. These were Galaxy smartphones that they unveiled last Tuesday or last Wednesday, but they're foldables. So each one has that magic screen that has a hidden secret hinge in it, so the screen itself can fold and unfold. And there's two different styles that Galaxy unveiled. The first was, of course, the Galaxy Fold 8, in which it's starts off like a regular smartphone, candy bar shaped, and then like a book, it opens up. And when it opens up, it doubles the size of the screen. You now have a device that actually can work like a tablet. We've seen that with earlier versions of Samsung's folding phones. What's different is this time is they've actually managed to fix it so that you can put one app on the left side of the screen and then have a second app running on the right side of the screen. So from a productivity point of view, it's amazing how you can take the information from one application and add it to another, do all sorts of cool planning for trips and things like that. That, I think, is really productive and amazing. So a very good use of the technology from Samsung.
1: Well, I wonder if you could watch two YouTube videos at once. That'd be fun.
2: And then the second foldable that they put out was the Galaxy Z Flip. Now, the Flip is a very small rectangular phone. It's got screens on both the outside and the inside, which is really great. You can see information without even opening up your phone. But then it opens up like a retro flip phone, which I know has gotten a lot of people very excited because it's really that kind of fun, sociable phone, great for taking selfies. Now, when you're taking a selfie, you can see the image of yourself the camera's taking, but also people outside in the other side of the phone can see the image that's being generated as well. So they can see you lining up the shot. What I like is that when you leave the phone sort of half open and hold it in the palm of your hand and caress it, you can now use it like an old retro handy cam, like a camcorder the old way. And they've added a feature called the fan cam, which is kind of using stabilization, but now the camera and the footage will focus in on one person specifically. So there's a lot of great fun with these camcorders and a lot of great colors. There's a great pink. If you buy the Flip online at Samsung.com, they actually have a different color. There's an awesome green you should check out.
1: Yeah, when I bought a Flip 4, and it was cool because you could kind of create this bespoke version of it. It was kind of neat. You could custom design a little bit. It didn't cost any more than the normal phone, so it's always worth looking at the Samsung website. I can't be the only one, Chris, that's super curious what this does for Apple in September, yeah?
2: Exactly, because we still haven't seen Apple's response to what a folding phone is going to be like. We'll have to check it out. We'll see. And again, it's going to be different. This is not the age of Steve Jobs, so I'm not even sure I can predict what their folding phone is going to look like because it's the new Apple that's going to be generating it.
1: Yeah, cool stuff. All right, we've all heard of cloning, like as in cloning the sheep. We've heard of robots on the show because Chris always brings like weird robots. But we're not talking about cloning robots. We're talking about robots cloning humans to be more like us, yeah?
2: So it's a combination of two things. We've talked about humanoid robots, but we have also talked about the effort of being able to preserve an actual living person in a computer form. So the Osbournes, of course, earlier announced that they're generating a hologram of Ozzy Osbourne that will actually be able to continue to tour, that will be able to capture a lot of his mannerisms and his reality. This is now what's happening is that there's something called the Digital DNA Project down in the States. It's done by a veterans group. And the idea is that when you generate an AI of a living person to kind of duplicate them, they want to be able to load that into a humanoid robot. And a humanoid robot that will actually have very realistic skin, realistic hair. In addition to that, what they want to do is they want to have the ability so that a living person could put on a suit that's called a haptic suit that's got 40 sensors that can record all sorts of biological information about that person, from their vital signs, their heartbeat, for example. And then that information can also be loaded into the humanoid robot. So you'd have a humanoid robot that basically would clone a living person. It would look like them, sound like them, walk like them, have their walking gait, their mannerisms, but also have their heartbeat, have their biological rhythms. If they're a person that has a faster heartbeat or tends to sweat a lot, well, the robot will also match that. So it should feel like the living person too.
1: I don't know if that's cool or awesome or weird, Chris.
2: I know. So this goes down so many rabbit holes. I mean, their intent is, number one, to preserve somebody after their death. This is what the veterans group is looking at. Others are saying we want to be able to preserve somebody, their legacy, much like the project with Ozzy Osbourne. But also it opens up, you know, chapters that imagine if when you get married somebody, you could ask for your spouse to be able to record all that biological information so that later on, if there's a divorce, you could simply clone that person, your spouse, as a humanoid robot and capture them when they were younger. Like when I first met you, when we first got married, I want to be able to be with that person. So I want to be able to use this technology to do that.
1: Oh my God. That would be, if you could unwind the baggage that comes with that, that would be amazing too. All right. ChrisAbel.com, KRISABEL, real Chris Abel on the socials. Thank you, Chris.
2: Hey, no problem.
1: Shane Hewitt and the Night Shift coming up. Speaking of that, we've got relationships and cloning exes. What if you just got it right? That would be all right. Date night is coming up for you. Not red flags to watch out for. A positive spin for Good News Tuesday. Green flags that you can enjoy when you're meeting new people.
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1: A bright girl.
2: It's date night. Jen Kirsch is here at Jen_Kirsch. Tony Tedesco is here. Tedesco Tony, because he likes to think about things backwards. I'm Shane Hewitt, and welcome to the show. I think this is fun. This is a good news, vibey date night tonight. Tony, normally we do like red flags, stay away, alert, alert. But today we're doing green flags. What have you found for you that you notice as a green flag? And I don't mean like maybe in the profile picture on the dating app, she's holding a fish and you're like, I love fish. That's my green flag. What's your green flag?
3: One of mine is how they talk about their ex.
2: Oh.
3: You know, if you know, you want to learn something about someone, just ask them about their previous relationship. And look, I'm not saying that you should be giving your ex praises, because not all of us had the greatest of relationships. But if they are the type of person to basically go back through a list of all their exes and they all happen to be crazy, toxic, selfish, narcissistic, and entirely responsible for every breakup they've ever had, then maybe it's...
2: Welcome to your future.
3: Yeah, you should pay attention. And so emotionally immature people, I think, do a better job of acknowledging that relationships are complicated and sometimes they don't work out. We weren't right for each other, things like that. Or admit their own mistakes, you know?
2: I love how a green flag is a red flag at the same time. But isn't that the point, though, right? You're just, because your green flags are like, okay, this is going to reveal all the other things, so why not start there? So the green flag being, speak honestly and responsibly about your ex is kind of how I take it. Is that a safe summary, Tom?
3: I think that's safe, yeah. Honestly, okay, and cool. Responsible. You know, you're taking responsibility for your own part in why it didn't work out. But also you're not putting somebody down, you know?
2: Mm-hmm. Yeah. Well, that sounds like, you know, it sounds reasonable, in that it's not a complaint session. Okay. Jen Kirsch, green flag for Jen, other than, something along the lines of, I like Cosmos and pretty things, which I would assume would be a,
4: I love that. That's where you go with me. First word that came to me is therapy, and someone who's either done therapy, just the self-awareness, accountability. With therapy comes the ability to not only understand yourself better and cut yourself off or stop yourself before maybe you fall into your own patterns that haven't worked for you in the past, but also gives you an opportunity to hold space for someone else. So therapy, or that sort of self-awareness, the emotionally aware and stable, feels like the biggest green flag for me, followed very closely behind with just keeping your word or being true to your word. Like, I'd rather someone, I'm not a big fan of empty promises, because I'm someone that I can picture the whole thing before it even happens. I get really excited. So the disappointment becomes worse if you said you're going to do something and don't, than if you didn't say it in the first place. I'd rather be pleasantly surprised in that case.
2: Okay. Well, this is interesting. Okay, so then this, I'm having fun with this one, as you can tell. Tony Tedesco, what do you think the green flag you give off is?
4: The silence.
3: The power of a comfortable silence, as you just...
2: It's a tough question, though, isn't it? Because now I'm asking you to acknowledge, like, what is it that you put out there where you're like, this is it for me. The unicorn is going to see this as my green flag.
3: It is... I think between that comfortable silence, because I'm a storyteller, so when I'm out on a date or when I'm out meeting somebody, whether it's first, second, third date, I love to talk. I love to tell stories. I love to talk about my day, my week, my month, my ex, all of that. But being able to also sit quietly with someone or listen to them for a change, that's something that takes work, and I'm comfortable with the idea that I can do that, that I can withdraw just a bit and say, okay, let's just relax. Let's just enjoy this dinner. Let's just enjoy this show or whatever the case may be. And yeah, being able to just sit in silence, and especially listening and not performing, That's something that takes a lot of work, especially for someone like me who's so into telling stories and talking.
2: Tony, as he says that, is getting very Italian with his
3: hands. With my hands. I was just thinking the same thing.
2: Jen Kirsch, what green flag do you give off?
4: When you asked Tony, the first thing that came to mind for me is my spontaneity. But what that entails is I am so flexible. I'm very... The word, I guess, which isn't really a word, is like la-di-da. Like, I'm so flexible. I'm not too difficult of a person. If a plan changes maybe a bit of like a location or a time, I'm willing to go with the punches. But same thing comes up if you're suddenly, our conversation switches to something that it quote unquote shouldn't on a date or when seeing each other, like grief or these different topics. I'm so open-minded to it that I think it creates a sense of safety for other people.
2: Jen Kirsch, okay, so we have a list here that we had found about 7 green flags to look for, which are pretty great. So I'm going to get you to grab the one that jumps out at you for the sake of time, and then we'll get the one that jumps out at Tony from the list of green flags that you think people should know. What's yours?
4: Yeah, I like the one on this list of they apologize like they mean it. I'm great at not holding grudges. I'm not too hard on people, but I just like the understanding that they know at least from my perspective how I felt, and they're at least sorry for their part in whatever the mix up or misunderstanding or quote unquote violence was. I just want to be seen. So apologizing like you mean it allows that. It could be something so, so tiny and minuscule, but a little misunderstanding, even a little text from someone. It doesn't even need to be romantic. It could be whether you're dating from a partner or a friend, when there's sort of some sort of miscommunication, a little like, hey, that must have been uncomfortable for you. I'm sorry that that was the case, and I'll be more mindful in the future. It goes a long way for me.
2: Apologize for the impact, not the intention. That's the secret to apologies in the writing. Okay, Tony, green flag for you on the list that sticks up the most as the most important.
3: The small promise rule I like. Big romantic gestures, that's the word. They're great, but sometimes the small stuff matters, right? Showing up on time, that's so huge. Texting when they say they're going to text, or calling when they say they're going to call, following up on the smallest of the plan. Anybody can promise all these big things, but when it comes to the small things that create reliability, that you know the person is going to be reliable, that's to me that makes the relationship better. It's a huge green flag for me, for sure.
4: It ties into feeling seen as well.
2: I'm gonna add in my favorite here from the list, which was friendships that have lasted years. And that was on this list too, and I think that's a really good one. Understanding though that I don't actually think it's the years, because as we get older, our friends do change. And I think that some of us pretend and fake some of those long-term relationships just because it's easy, because there's a foundation from so long ago. What I would not include in that is it's okay to have friends where you just immediately reminisce about the past, because you're still living in the past. I would say friendships that have lasted, that are active today, in today's world, even if you don't see them all the time. And when you talk about today's things, today's good news, today's bad news, not just like, hey, remember when we went to that party? A friend that's active today, because some of the best friends that we can have can only be 5 years. It can only be 7 years. They don't have to be 20-year friends. And I think that it's an amazing look at this. All right, Jen Kirsch, I think it's great. Jen wants to be seen. Tony wants to talk with his hands. And I like all the small things and showing up on time. Good stuff. Date night. Thanks.

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10: Uncle Bob's Bits. Sunny Surrey, BC is where we go. Bob Addison is there. Shane Hewitt and The Night Shift. I am in Ottawa. And how's Surrey today?
11: I'm not allowed to talk about the weather. Cloudy.
10: I keep trying to bait you into this.
11: Yeah, no. It's been overcast and rainy, Shane, just how we like it out here.
10: Mm-hmm.
11: It's actually pretty good for some places, but the places that need it most, like up in the Cariboo region of our province, obviously, with rain comes lightning, and with lightning comes more fires. So that's where I was last week. I was up at a place called Sheridan Lake, which is just inside the Cariboo region of our fine province. So,
10: Okay, well, that's good. Fun trip.
11: Yeah, we had lovely weather, and then all of a sudden, Friday rolled in, and sure enough, that, by the way, the Smoke BC smoke map of telling you what the next 36 hours of smoke are going to look like, very accurate last Friday. They said between 5 and 7 it would become that really deep, dark, orangey, it's basically like an ash snowfall, and I've been through it once in 2018 up there, and I had to cook dinner on Friday night, and literally I was trying to shield the barbecue with my body, so I was getting ash all over my back, and then my very thoughtful niece, Abigail, brought me out a sombrero. So it covered me and the chicken. Because we were having
10: fun. Did you ever just consider closing the lid on the barbecue? I don't know. It seems like
11: I did do that too. I of course realized that, hey, there's a lid here. But then I thought, you know, why not a little bit of wildfire char on the chicken that wouldn't hurt either. So
10: it's got that good wood smoke flavor, you know.
11: Oh, delicious. But the freaky thing was later. So it was really bad. I took some apocalyptic photos. I'll post them. But the freaky thing was when I went to bed, I realized I hadn't covered the barbecue properly. Hadn't put the barbecue cover back on. So I went out to do it. And clamoring at the screen door to get into this little front sitting area where my kid was sleeping, the amount of bugs that were just stuck to the door trying to get out of the smoke, I'm assuming, I don't speak bug, of course, but the amount, they were just clamoring, and I, of course, it's one of the spring-loaded sort of screen doors, so it takes a second to shut. So a bunch of them got in to the point where I said to my son Jackson, I'd like, you're going to go sleep on the couch in the inside because you're going to get just eaten alive right now. But I'm assuming the bugs weren't digging it too much. So the amount of ash on my car the next morning, crazy.
10: Oh, wow. That's a lot. All right. Firesmoke.ca across Canada, too, if you want to get the inside scoop on all that. And their forecasts are quite amazing. When they forecast where it's going and what it's going to look like a couple of days from now, it's the technology is just amazing. Or the crystal ball mystical, whatever it might be.
11: Yeah, it's extremely accurate. And, perhaps, our friends down south could look north to one of our websites and see that the smoke is coming instead of blaming us for it.
10: Yeah, well.
11: I thought they should. I did sarcastically respond to some politicians I saw last week in the States saying Canada's horrible. And I said, well, why don't you just get some of those windmills your president loves and blow them back at us and blow the smoke back at us?
10: There you go. It's a great idea. Why not? Right? That's all we're doing. It's very good. Bob Addison is here. He's a football fan, and he's found some fake news to share with us.
11: Yeah. Oh, Shane. You know what I smell in addition to smoke around here?
10: Yeah.
11: I smell a Hockey Canada mega summit. I mean, we had one a few years ago, but it wasn't a mega summit. But I found this morning, this tweet. Following Canada's impressive World Cup campaign and success as a host nation, a new survey has found that football has overtaken hockey as the country's most popular sport among Canadians aged 18 to 29.
10: Yeah. What survey?
11: Listen, I found it very short notice. But it's probably Mario Canseco or Angus Reid or, you know, all the popular polling people.
10: Yeah. Well, that would also be like saying, do you like the NFL like 2 days after the Super Bowl? And everyone's like, I love the NFL.
11: All right. It's all about timing, obviously. And,
10: clearly.
11: It's done. But I'm not here just to toot the horn of Canada soccer. I'm wearing their shirt right now, actually. But anyway, listen. We couldn't beat Norway for a bronze in the Men's World Championship in May in hockey. We couldn't beat them. We couldn't win. We couldn't win gold. Like, I'm surprised we haven't heard about a summit. But listen, hockey's a bougie sport. I believe you've had to pay for hockey seasons for a few years.
10: A couple.
11: It ain't cheap.
10: No, it's not.
11: Elite soccer is not cheap either. Like, there's traveling teams and things like that. Like, They're a big investment, but, you know, I heard some friends of ours, their kid is like 14 now and he's an aspiring goaltender, but it's a, you know, minimum 15 grand investment.
10: Yeah.
11: Now, like, I've never had that problem with soccer. You know, junior's not playing at an elite level right now, but, you know, so my in is only for a couple grand right now. But we're going to travel more this year, I think.
10: Oh, very good. Okay, well, just I did search it, by the way. It was a survey done 8 days ago, so it right at the end of the World Cup.
11: Correct.
10: By Soccer Canada and Abacus Data. So soccer, like, that would be like the hockey after Toronto wins the Stanley Cup. Coming out and going, do you love hockey? And having Hockey Canada come out and say, yeah, Canadians love hockey.
11: Well, no, and listen, obviously hockey's not on everybody's mind on July 20th when the survey was taken. So I can understand there might be a what have you remembered lately bias to this. But
10: a little bit.
11: I thought I would hype it. Like, you took all the steam out of the headline from me.
10: Sorry, but I'm standing up for Canada, though. I think that actually soccer is an incredibly accessible and widely loved sport around the world, which is great to see it grow and get taken care of in Canada. But if you're going to try to tell me that it's more popular than hockey, I'm sorry. I would like to see more data.
11: Well, okay. Yeah, exactly. By the way, another fun football fact. I know Shane Hewitt's Good News Tuesday is now becoming the home of international football when I'm on the segment. I apologize.
10: It seems to be.
11: That.
10: It's true.
11: But this headline was wonderful today. You know, the president, Gianni Infantino. So he wants to sell stakes now in the World Cup to private investors under a scheme that could earn him tens of millions of dollars.
10: What?
11: So investor discussions held with figures close to the Trump administration,
10: right,
11: say sources. And it's now been confirmed Jared Kushner is leading the negotiations. So
10: How can you just create a private investment into – well, you know why? Because F1 does it. F1 is actually a private entity. It's not a
11: – Oh, really?
10: Yeah, F1 is a media company. Yeah.
11: Yeah, some people are already got their arms waving around like those crazy things at the car dealerships that fill up.
10: I love those guys.
11: I don't even know what they're called.
10: I don't know, but I love them.
11: Inflatable guys at the car dealership.
10: Yeah.
11: But, that's what some people are saying. So all the member associations are just going to go, yeah, this is fine. Yeah, we'll approve that.
10: So Donald Trump basically said, how can I have a piece of this?
11: Totally.
10: I'll make you $100 million if you do it.
11: Yeah. And we'll start by having me linger in
10: the photo facing the wrong direction on
11: the stage with the team that you just saw for the first time 2 hours before. But anyway.
10: Looking backwards at the crowd. Oh, my God.
11: So you guys aren't smoky over there, are you?
10: No, it's been good here in Ottawa. Yeah,
11: okay,
10: we were a little bit, not like Toronto got, but we were, it's been good. We've been lucky. Yeah.
11: Okay. Well, I'm glad.
10: All right. Thanks for checking in, though.
11: Yeah, well.
10: Appreciate that.
11: No, I care about you guys out there, kind of.
10: All right. Shane Hewitt and the Night Shift. There you go. That is the Uncle Bob's Bits. Thanks, Bobo.
11: Later.
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10: It's time for What's on Your Mind. This particular edition is What's on Your Mind, Graham Richardson from Ottawa, the senior political all things correspondent of Up on the Hill and fill in for Vasha Capellos. That's a long business card. Graham, hi.
19: How are you?
10: I'm great, and I appreciate you being here. It's nice to actually meet you. We haven't met, yet everybody loves you, it seems.
19: Oh. That's nice, Shane. Thank you.
10: It's true. It's true. Everyone's so excited. So if you don't know the story of Graham, Graham was in the media things, doing the TV things and all the reporting things, and then you can tell I'm not a journalist, eh? And then he left. He stepped away, and then all of a sudden, he's back, and everybody was very excited to have you back. What's that like for you to kind of take a step back and then come back into the world of the news?
19: I was the anchor at CTV Ottawa for many years, and I felt like I wasn't going to do that for the rest of my career. And I always knew I was kind of interested in consulting and that side, you know. And so I did that for a year and a half. And what I found was, and then this opportunity as bureau chief here came up covering the Carney story, the Trump story. And so it was just sort of an offer I couldn't really refuse that came out of nowhere, to be honest. I wasn't planning on coming back. But anyway, I felt, Shane, like I was, it's like coming from the periphery in the consulting world where

0: that what I try to do with Vashi, with others here at this great bureau, is as much as I can bring more than 30 years experience and some perspective and some history. And I think that's a valuable thing because I hear from viewers all the time that there's a bit of lack of context out there in mainstream. Mm-hmm. And so that's what we try to bring as best we can.
1: One of the things that I really live by is the answer is only as good as the question.
0: Mm-hmm.
1: You and Vashi ask great questions. What makes a good question? Because when you're sitting in front of the prime minister or the leader of the opposition or whatever, and you need to get that answer, you want more than just the surface level servicing. I call it playing the game because so many people just play the game. Mm-hmm. If you want actual meat on that bone, what's a good question?
0: I fall back on simplicity. And why? Why'd you do that? Mm. What's that about? You know? And Vashi's very skilled at anticipating and maneuvering her questions to anticipate the answer. She's better than that than I am. But I do believe in clarity and simplicity, you know, whether it's when you look at Donald Trump, the toughest questions for Donald Trump are the simple ones. And where's the evidence? Why would you say that? There's no evidence that what you're saying is true. Why do you keep saying it? Those are hard questions, and they're simple. That's what I like.
1: Now, this job, you're in front of those stories all the time. Donald Trump, Mark Carney, all of it. What's on your mind, Graham Richardson, about all things Canada-US right now?
0: Well, I'll take the personalities out of it, which is difficult to do when you talk about the Americans because of the extraordinary person who is the president. And I do call him extraordinary. I am obsessed with the American shift. And I mean that like Mr. Carney's public line is they have every right to change their policies and to make different choices, even though they're the United States of America. But I honestly believe that they are torching a significant amount of goodwill in the world. And that keeps me up at night. Not because I'm worried about, you know, what's going to happen to America. I'm worried about what that does for the rest of the world. You know, Mr. Trump talks all the time about how he's Americans paid way too much for the military in Europe, for instance, and NATO. But he never says another truth, which is we got to shape those institutions and benefited tremendously from our own power. And that's true. Post-war era, the most prosperous country in the history of the world, the United States of America. And he talks like they are just getting ripped off left, right, and center. And it's just there's an incredible disconnect between that rhetoric and, I argue, what is true.
1: Hmm. Relationships now seem more strained than ever. Here on the show, we've talked many times about the prime minister and what he's been up to. A lot of people seem to carry reasonable positive favor, at least reserving judgment for later. But that runway of evidence seems to be running short here in Canada. Even Gordie Howe Bridge, right? Well, we got a deal. Okay, what's the details? Well, we got a deal, right? Like the runway seems to be getting short. It feels like trust is getting short too.
0: That's fair. And that's inevitable. The honeymoon lasted for a long time for Justin Trudeau too. I think Canadians believe this is the right person to deal with the Americans, but it can't just be soaring rhetoric and speeches at Davos, which by the way remains a very, very important speech. And an important message to send to the world. I was just at NATO. I was in Turkey. And the Turkish people said they'd never seen a Canadian speech get the coverage in Turkey that Carney's Davos speech got. It was wall-to-wall coverage in Turkey, right? So I appreciate the fatigue. And okay, let's get on with it here. I do think there is some significance to what he is attempting to do, and there is a receptive audience worldwide. There's no doubt. You know, at these conferences, Shane, reporters don't go into the grip and grins with the other leaders, right? Camera people do, photographers do, and they've been doing it for a long time.

0: lot of them are veterans. And I was in Armenia, and it was the European political meeting. And, they came out of it. The camera people came out of it and said they are falling all over themselves, European leaders, to get photographs with Carney and to meet Carney. So how long will that last? To your point, it's got a shelf life. And what does that look like? We'll find out, because it's going to be inevitable. And where are we on this spectrum of attempting to have this new relationship with other countries?
1: You love the news, but this is a lot of news. Like, there's a lot going on right now. For a guy who loves the news, is this even a lot right now?
0: Oh, yeah. I was away for a week. I turned it off for a couple of days, and then the tariff thing hit last week. What a time to be away. But it is a lot, and I worry that – you know, part of Trump's strategy is to flood the zone and to demand so much attention that people get fatigued and they turn away. And then he can do these extraordinary things. And he's been quite successful at that. So yeah, you've got to watch that.
1: Yeah. Well, without agreeing or endorsing the way he does business or his character, I very much am aware of his five steps ahead that he is.
0: Tremendous, tremendous communicator for the modern age.
1: Yeah. Now, those same incredible communication skills can be used for good or for evil.
0: Yeah.
1: And that's where we get to decide how we do it. Okay, Graham Richardson, it's the Ottawa Bureau Chief for CTV News. You can see him on the TV all the time. I've seen him chase down politicians. That's fun. And also filling in for Vesh Capella as always, plus the Friday show with your new Friday radio show too, which is great. So congratulations on the things, and I'm glad you're back, and it's nice to have you here. Thanks, Brad.
0: Thanks for having me, Shane. I really appreciate it.
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14: From the National Newsroom of the Canadian Press, I'm Karen Rebo. It's not clear yet when WestJet will get back to full and normal operations, but flights were slowly getting in the air Monday afternoon after a one-day strike by cabin crew. About 4,400 flight attendants walked off the job early Sunday after the two sides couldn't reach a tentative agreement in their pay dispute. WestJet simultaneously locked the workers out and then grounded all flights. But a contract deal was reached early Monday to end the work stoppage. The Canadian Union of Public Employees says the bargaining team will bring details to members for a vote within 30 days. It says the deal includes pay increases, and it expands on current systems within WestJet that will recognize and compensate unpaid groundwork. Two flight school planes crashed Monday east of Vancouver while flying near the city of Chilliwack in BC's Fraser Valley.
15: Gary Atkins with the Chilliwack Airport says one of the aircraft was carrying two occupants and safely landed at the airport. He says the second plane became submerged in a quarry lagoon and one person was reported to be on board. BC Emergency Health Services says five ambulances were dispatched to an area northwest of the airport. Officials say no patients were taken to hospital. Aaron Sousa, the Canadian Press.
14: Police in Calgary are investigating whether the driver of a Mercedes-Benz was impaired and speeding before Sunday night's fiery crash on a city highway that left four people dead. Police believe the 30-year-old Mercedes driver was driving the wrong way with a woman and a child in the passenger seats when he crashed into a Subaru with a 43-year-old male driver. All four people died. Both cars caught fire, and the burning Mercedes was then struck by an SUV carrying a woman and three youths. All of those four were taken to hospital. Parliamentarians are divided over whether hybrid rules for voting and committee meetings should stay in place 6 years after the onset of the COVID pandemic. That's when members of Parliament began voting and attending committee meetings from home. More from Canadian Press reporter Lisa Laporte.
16: Conservative MP Michael Chong told the House of Commons in February he thinks Canada should end hybrid parliament, arguing it's the only national legislature amongst Western liberal democracies to remain in hybrid mode. Liberal MP Corey Hogan replied to say, as a father of three young children, he's appreciated the flexibility that hybrid sittings have allowed on the unique occasions when it was necessary.
14: And what's blue and orange and has a new home in Halifax? It's Oscar, the two-toned lobster. Fisherman Robert Wagner caught the critter, which is blue on one of his sides and orange on the other, off the coast of Blue Rocks, Nova Scotia, a few months ago. Oscar's colorful mutation only impacts about one out of every 50 million lobsters. He's settling into his new home at the BD Center for Marine Biodiversity at Dalhousie University. This is the Canadian Press. In sports, Alejandro Kirk hit his fourth home run of the season, and the Toronto Blue Jays opened a three-game series in Houston Monday night, registering a 3-1 win over the AL West leading Houston Astros. Dalton Varsho, who was wearing an Astros uniform after being traded from the Jays just hours earlier, had a hit and a walk against his former teammates. Blue Jays general manager Ross Atkins believes his struggling squad improved its roster after Monday's trade deadline that saw him add proven starting pitchers Jose Soriano and Spencer Arrighetti while subtracting Dalton Varsho and Jeff Hoffman. Atkins figured his moves will still give Toronto a shot to compete for an AL wild card in the final 2 months. In tennis, local favorite Gabriel Diallo won, Alexis Gallarneau lost, and Liam Draxel was forced to wait till Tuesday at the rain-interrupted National Bank Open in Montreal. From the Canadian Press, I'm Karen Rebo.
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0: 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Andy, I told the story about when life happens. And this weekend, my daughter's dog ran away, scared of thunder, at her fiance's dad's house. And so not familiar with the area. A couple of questions I asked. First of all, what would you do? Would you go back and look for the dog the next day? How do you deal with that? They're self-employed. They've got to work when the sun shines. They have contractual obligations. And I appreciate the people have texted in your opinion. You look for the dog, period. I would do as much as I could to find my dog, take the day off work if needed. It would be much too distracted at work about my missing dog. And I think that's a valid point that you might make a mistake. And that's a safety job. It's operating machinery. But at the same time, like you've got to, if you don't get the work done, you're a subcontractor. You don't get paid. Right?
1: Yeah.
0: And, so I understand both sides. And so the next morning, my daughter had called and said, what do I do? Like, we've got to get this work done, but I want to go look for my dog. I don't want to live the rest of my life wondering what happened to my dog.
1: Yeah.
0: I said, well, you got to balance both. I said, you tell your partner, like, I'm going for an hour. I'm going to look for the dog and then I'll come back. We'll work all day. And then before night, I'm going to go back for another hour. I'll look for the dog. And then you just do that until you give up looking for the dog.
1: Yeah. Yeah.
0: One more thought. And then the next morning, goes back to find the dog. Dog sitting at a sitting on a tractor had come back to the house. So by going back, the dog was there, found the dog. So it did work out in the end.
1: Yeah.
0: So I very much appreciate everybody's text messages. That's a lesson in life and it forces a conversation about priority, loyalty, all kinds of cool things. Anyway, sorry, you were going to say.
1: Well, the one like kind of litmus test that I would think about is when you're at your deathbed, you know, and you're thinking about stuff, nobody is going to say, you know, I really wish I worked on that long weekend or stuff like that. It's things like this that when you have an attachment to a pet and you don't go looking for it, you're going to always wonder, what if? And so I think that's why I'm kind of on your side, Shane, that you would at least have to try. Because it comes down to what your values are, but I get it when you're kind of self-employed. I don't know, I'm in that boat. You kind of have to wrestle with two things and it really comes down to your priorities and when you're at your deathbed, what are you thinking about and what are you going to regret? And so that's what I would use to make those decisions.
0: Well, and I agree. I think for the rest of your life, you might lose the client. You might miss an equipment payment. Whatever inside the business, there's mechanisms inside the business to deal with that. You're never gonna remember the day of the work, but
1: that's
0: you
1: right.
0: will remember the day that you look for the dog, couldn't find him or did find him. But there's gotta be a balance because two people can be right in a conversation. I think that's such an integral part. Ryan's story was about his elevator not working, and I want to acknowledge Sandra from Hamilton who says your life sounds like the Big Bang Theory.
2: How have I not realized that I am living in a sitcom right now? Where is the laugh track? Where is Raj? Where is my posse, my friends?
0: It's a little bit like Friends with your big TV, you know? Pivot!
2: Yeah. A lot of pivoting up those stairs, let me tell you. A lot.
0: Right. Handy Andy, how does life happen for you?
1: Well, something just happened recently, Shane. I was wondering if we should talk about it. I have a coffee maker and I realized that, you know, when you take the coffee out, it stops, the coffee actually stops going down, right? When you take the, what do you call that? That you pulled the coffee in?
0: The filter? Like the cut?
1: Not the filter, the glass container,
0: the carafe.
1: What's it called? Carafe?
0: The carafe. Like your coffee carafe?
1: I've never even heard
0: like
1: of
0: your
1: that.
0: Coffee pot. You're talking about
1: your coffee pot. Yeah.
0: Yeah. It's called a carafe. Yeah.
1: I did not know. Wow. Shane, see, you're a man of words. I always learn. You got pros, Shane. I'll tell you that.
0: All right.
1: So that, whatever you just called it, I forgot it already, Shane.
0: Carafe, yeah.
1: Carafe.
0: Well, now I'm going to Google it. You keep telling your story.
1: When you pull it out, you know, a lot of the coffee makers, it stops pouring the coffee. It has like a little sensor. That little sensor on the bottom there, it fell out. And you know me, Mr. DIY, I'm sitting there trying to fix this and I spent probably an hour. Now, bear in mind, this is like a coffee maker from Amazon that costs $30 and I've already spent about an hour and a half trying to fix that. And that's just my mentality of like, oh, you know, there's gotta be a way to fix this. You know, it can't be that hard. But then you next thing you know, I'm DIYing it. And now I've pretty much given up. I can't figure it out. So now what I'm doing is I'm just leaving it in there and never taking it out so that it doesn't start spilling all over the place. But, I just can't, for some reason, I just can't buy another one because it still works. It's just kind of broken. But I'm just going to keep using it for
0: some
1: reason.
0: I'm sure you could just order that part, although that part probably costs more than the coffee pot. Okay, so I Googled it, just to be clear. And the AI Gemini guy says, yeah. Yes, the glass or metal pot that comes with a standard drip coffee maker is commonly called a carafe. The difference is coffee pot, general term for any vessel that brews or holds coffee, often sitting on a hot warming plate to stay hot. Glass carafe, specific kind of clear glass pot with a flared lip and a handle used to catch and serve brewed drinks.
1: And how do you spell it, Jade? How do you spell it?
0: C-A-R-A-F-E. Carafe.
1: You know, going through middle age, and I've never heard of that word. And I thought I was a man of prose, but, you know, you always teach me new words, Shane.
0: Wow, that's interesting how you've never run into that before.
1: Yeah.
0: Okay. Very good. Well, here we are with Andy and his amazement at the word carafe. I just think that in itself is quite fascinating. Well, since we're talking about appliances, what other appliance in the kitchen you want to talk about today?
1: I want to talk about Shane, are you a dishwasher guy? Do you use a dishwasher or do you hand wash?
0: Come on. How much time do you think I got?
1: Okay, so that answers that
0: dishwasher
1: question.
0: Dishwasher guy.
1: Well,
0: everything in the dishwasher. I put the dishwasher in the dishwasher.
1: You would, I'm sure. Yeah. Now here's another question I have. Do you rinse before you put in? Like, are you a scraper or a rinser? Like, do you rinse it underwater before you put it in?
0: I have one of those little catcher filters in my sink. So if there's stuff on it, I don't care. If there's chunks on it, I rinse off the chunks.
1: Okay. But, what about scraping? Then do you scrape stuff off first?
0: Well, if it's chunks, I guess I use the water pressure to do the scraping.
1: I looked into the science of what is better, dishwasher or hand washing for the environment. And it turns out that dishwashers win. And the reason why is they reuse the same water multiple times. And most of the energy used by, for washing dishes goes towards heating water. And so modern dishwashers will do that more efficiently because it's reusing that hot water than if you were to do it by hand. So the big thing is you're not with these modern day dishwashers. You're not supposed to pre-rinse your dishes. They're actually designed to have a rinse feature, but you are supposed to scrape off the food and load them directly into the dishwasher. And, you know, it's funny because my parents have a dishwasher, but they got one back in the 90s. And back then people used to always rinse them before they put it in, but the technology has gotten better. But their habits have stayed back into the 1990s. So I still watch, and I'm like, if you're rinsing it, you might as well just wash the dish at that point.
0: Yeah, you've
1: like
0: almost washed it at this point.
1: You've pretty much done, yeah. But it's funny how people's habits can stick with them for years. But yeah, when it comes to, you know, by hand, you typically end up using more water. And this is one of those takeaways where doing less work can actually be better for the environment. So if you have a dishwasher, make sure you use it, but you always want to make sure it's full before you run that cycle.
0: Okay. Handy Andy Barrar is here. I think this is a conversation about marijuana, how to dry your herb at home.
1: Yes. And we're talking about, you know, herbs like rosemary, thyme, oregano, and sage. The best way to do it, Shane, is to just kind of take the herbs just before they're going to flower. You want to cut them, hang them up. Another way you can do it is in the oven, and you can microwave them too. But the best way is to just hang them up, let them dry, and then you could use it and save a lot of money that way as well.
0: Well, if you thought carafe was a crazy word, you're going to be in for a shocker right now, my friend. It's pronounced thyme.
1: Thyme?
0: Yeah.
1: What did I call it?
0: Thyme.
1: Thyme? Oh, well, yes. Thyme. So, thyme.
0: Yeah. Two new words today, my friend. Two new words. So we'll elaborate on how to dry your herb from Andy's greenhouse in behind his house. And coming up next, plus we're going to dig in some of the tech, because Samsung, they came out with some new bits and pieces of Ben Bob's, and Andy loves to take technology and make it work in the house. Shane Hewitt and the Night Shift. We'll be right back.
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1: Handy Andy Barrar is here, handyandymedia.com to get connected with Handy at Handy Andy Media on all the socials. Text message at 71010. Andy says you dry your pot the same way as your herbs. So
2: yes, that's true. Yeah. Yeah.
1: See?
2: It's very transferable skills, you know. If you learn how to dry oregano, you can pretty much dry anything.
1: If you missed that part, it's on the first part of the podcast. If you go to the iHeart app, you'll be able to get it when the show is done. I'm Shane Hewitt. I'm in Ottawa. Andy is in Surrey, BC. All right, let's dig into some of the tech here, Andy. You got some exciting new things that are coming out.
2: Yes, that's right. So last week, Samsung had their big Unpacked event where they were announcing all the new phones for this year that they're going to be releasing. And they released one that I got a review unit for, Shane. I have it right here with me. It's the Samsung Galaxy Z Fold 8 Ultra. So this is their new premium foldable on the market right now. And it's like a standard kind of like a smartphone size, but at any point in time, you can open it up and turn it into a tablet. And it is super thin. It's only like 4 millimeters thick when you have it up in its tablet mode. So it's like an 8-inch tablet. And Shane, having tried this, it like you immediately get it. Like it doesn't take any kind of learning curve because you might be opening up your phone, watching a YouTube movie, and then you can just fold it open like a book. And now you have a big screen to be able to watch, you know, that movie, and then you can close it back up. So it's really a great hybrid device. It's both a phone and a tablet in your pocket. Makes it great for people that, spend a lot of time on their phones, whether you're reading documents. A lot of small business owners, you know, they do predominantly all their work on their phone. But when you want more screen space, man, these folds, I'm telling you, these foldable phones, they're getting to the point where they can go mainstream. Now, the only drawback, Shane, is the price because, you know, not only is this a premium smartphone, but it's also the next generation technology. So you're paying for those double screens, you're also paying for the hinge and that crease in the middle, like to be able to make it durable. So you have to pay a little bit more, but you know, in terms of like status symbols, this is really, I think, what's going to be the big status symbol. It used to be like having the latest greatest phone. Now I think it's going to be having the latest premium phone that also happens to be a foldable. And Samsung's trying to get ahead of Apple, which is rumored to be coming out with their own foldable for the iPhone later in September. So 2026 is going to be the start of the foldable wars. As soon as Apple goes in, it's really going to go mainstream and you're going to see a lot of people having these in their pocket.
1: So it is interesting, and I'd like to try to describe it. If you look at your typical iPhone or whatever, and it's, you know, that big with the screen on the front, the only difference is you could basically split it in half like a book, and there's another screen inside. So that's, it's right, like one little screen on one side on the front, and then the whole middle of it's like double that with an extra screen. And that's a lot of screen. I wonder what the folks at Apple do after this release, because theirs has got to be at least that good or else they're screwed.
2: Well, and here's the thing. This is going to be Apple's first generation of making a foldable phone. And we always know, like, when it comes to tech, you really don't want to be the early adopter on Gen 1. But Samsung, they've been creating these foldable phones for several years now. They got a lot of experience. So the question is, can they get a head start? Because currently, I think Samsung has about 40% of the market share for foldable phones globally. Now, once Apple enters into this market, they're rumored to take about 25% of the market share right out of the gate because it's going to be that mainstream device that a lot of Apple users are going to want to gravitate towards. But this new Galaxy Z Fold 8 Ultra, Shane, now has the record for the most expensive phone in Canada. If you get the 1 terabyte version of this phone, it's going to run you $3,500 before tax. Before tax. And you have to understand, there's a chip shortage, a memory shortage going on globally. So you take brand new technology, a premium phone, and a global chip shortage. You know, phones across the board this year are going to be more expensive. Doesn't matter if you get a budget phone or a premium phone like the newest Samsung Galaxy phone or an iPhone, you're going to be paying more, unfortunately, because of that memory shortage due to all the AI demand from data centers. It's a supply and demand, situation here where there is so much demand and very little supply. And what does that mean? The price for both mobile devices, laptops, everything is going up.
1: Wow, that is a big number. Is this where I be the old man and tell you how much I paid for my first truck?
2: Yes.
1: That's the thing. 1981 Toyota 4x4, $600.
2: Yeah.
1: Yeah. Hockey sticks are $400 today, and $3,500 for a phone is mind-blowing.
2: I remember when phones went to $1,000, and it was like, whoa, that is a lot of money, and now $1,000 seems pretty cheap. So the issue is, not many people are going to be able to afford that. So what you're going to see all the carriers and both the manufacturers, both Apple and probably Samsung, is you can lease the phones now. So they're going to have different plans where you pay a monthly fee, and then after 2 years, you trade in your phone to get the newest phone. Then they'll have other plans where if you pay a little more, you can pay to actually own the phone. So we're getting to that point, Shane, where people might not actually buy phones outright. They might just lease them so that they can get the newest technology, but you pay a monthly fee rather than paying an exorbitant fee like that.
1: Well, this is why I believe they jack the price, is because we don't own anything anymore. We rent everything. We literally, like, our everything we do in life with the government and taxes, we're basically even renting our own money at this point. It's the wildest thing. Conversation for another time before I get on my soapbox. One last thing, if you cherish your sleep and you use a sleep tracker, it could actually be making things more difficult. What's the story?
2: Yeah, so I find this fascinating because you see a lot of people are tracking their sleep with wearables, whether it's like an Apple Watch or some other type of wearable. It could be a smart ring as well. But there's this new common thing called orthosomnia, and that's people getting so obsessed with their sleep score. Because typically what it does is it takes an algorithm, and it looks like the time you went to sleep, the quality of your sleep, the different stages of your sleep, your breathing, how many times you're moving at night. It takes all these factors, and then it creates a score out of a 0 and 100. A lot of people are obsessing on this score, and because they're getting obsessed with it, it's actually making them have bad sleep because of the anxiety of it. So they're constantly fixated on that score. And you know if you have a problem, if you're not just looking at the score, but you're digging deep into the data, like how many times you were turning or what your heart rate was. People actually, it's a common problem now. And so for people who are trying to improve their sleep, this could actually ruin your sleep if you get obsessed. And it's not for everyone. It's data-driven people. People like myself, Shane, and I have an Apple Watch and I look at my sleep score, but what I do is every morning I try to guess it before I actually look at it based upon the quality of my sleep. So it's like a little game I play, but I don't get into the details because that is a messy, slippery slope if you're a data nerd and you really, you know, look granularly into your sleep data.
1: Is this where you tell everybody that you're drinking coffee right now because you had a terrible sleep last night and you confess or what?
2: Well, no, actually my sleep score was 89 out of 100 last night, but I woke up at 4 a.m. So I've been drinking lots of coffee all day because I'm trying to avoid napping. But sleep scores are really good. When I go to Vegas, Shane, I break records in the lowest sleep score. I think the lowest I've ever had was 14 out of 100.
1: Oh, so, no.
2: So like, yeah.
1: Yeah, this is why that's a fun part with the Apple Watch. Although I did have a sleep app, like a sleep time app that I would do beside the bed. It wasn't like on your heart rate and stuff. I wanted to see how much I was snoring.
2: Yeah.
1: And if it was impacting me and stuff like that. I mean, it's quite amazing how they sort of basically watch you at nighttime, but that's all the different radar things on the phone and all that stuff. But it was quite amazing. I mean, and I found out I was snoring quite bad, and that's after that I got some more of the sinus stuff fixed, so, yeah.
2: Yeah, a lot of these smartwatches, they could actually tell you if you have sleep apnea now based on the, you know, your breathing at nighttime. So you might get a warning, and then if you do, you definitely want to get checked by the doctor, because a lot of people don't know they snore unless they have a partner who reminds them that they snore. Mm-hmm. So yeah, it's definitely good to get that checked.
1: And you hear that, Arlo? Yeah, that's you. Can you get a CPAP for a dog? Because you snore too much.
2: That would actually be a great invention, yeah.
1: CPAPs for dogs? Yeah, well, I took a video of my dog snoring just before the show started, and I don't know if this will translate, but I'm going to try. Can you hear that?
2: Oh, yeah.
1: Anyway, she's a beast. HandyAndyMedia.com. There you go. Get connected with Andy. You can have some coffee with a carafe, dry your marijuana, or find out if you're snoring. Thank you, brother.
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1: I'm calling this conversation When Life Happens. Jessica Morehouse is here, jessicamorehouse.com. You want to get connected, author, Everything But Money. Learning about our emotional connection, the stories we tell ourselves about money. And sometimes things come up in our lives that become too good to be true. Opportunities. We might not be prepared for them. So, your kid makes the hockey team. What a great opportunity. Didn't plan for that. I have a vacation I want to go to. My buddy got free tickets to the F1 race. There's all kinds of things that could come up. Jessica Morehouse, when life happens, how do we handle it?
2: I do love that example of didn't expect my kid to get to the continue hockey. You're like, so you really didn't think they were that
1: might
2: good?
1: Not have got into college. You're like,
2: I didn't think they were that good. Oh, shoot.
1: You actually got into university? Poof, you are smart.
2: Oh, didn't expect that. Oops. Life will always happen. And it's really about balancing whether this is a, you know, can't say no opportunity or whether it's one you're like, yeah, you can pass on this. Because, again, I think often when these opportunities present themselves, we think like, oh my gosh, this has never happened to me and it'll never happen again. And sometimes that's not true. It's, you know, if someone invites you to a concert, but they're inviting you, but you still have to pay for your ticket, and then the ticket's $300 and you don't have a spare $300 to spend on a last minute concert. Is this something that you want to do potentially to get you into $300 of debt, and then you have to figure out a way, or then you have to say no to something in the future because you've already spent that money?
1: Yeah. So it seems to be there's a threshold on the value though, right? Like if it's a $300 concert ticket, you're like, okay, well, threshold on the value, it's a $300 concert ticket. But if I said to you, Jess, I got us like pit lane in Monaco, you're my biggest F1 friend, we have full on access to the Ferrari pit in Monaco for the weekend, you got to get yourself there. Like, this is like a $10,000 ticket, but all you have to do is get your flights.
2: All you have to do is get your flights. Yeah.
1: See, this is where the emotion changes, right?
2: Yeah. I mean, not a great example because I'm like, I don't know anything about F1,
1: so I
2: don't know
1: if I'd
2: be the best
1: really cool
2: person to bring. I wouldn't bring me, but but if it was something similar to that, I mean, yeah, you'd basically have to, ideally, what we would all love is to have some cash always in the bank just in case. Now, I wouldn't necessarily call this, like, oh, this isn't an emergency fund withdrawal situation, because we do actually want to keep that money for an actual emergency. But, you know, if you're saving for a trip or something in the future, then maybe you could be like, maybe I was planning on going to Paris next year, but maybe this is something I need to do immediately. And then I need to push the plans to go to Paris another 6 months or another year. So sometimes it's about compromise. It's always about compromise, actually.
1: A bit of a shell game, I guess, right? Like, okay, well, I was going to go to the German Christmas markets. So that was kind of fun. I mean, that's going to have to wait a year, and then I'm going to have to do this, and how could I do that? But it doesn't mean that the cash is always available. And it could mean it's the one chance you have to see that, you know, great old Auntie Edna and go to her party. Cause she's the F1 fan. I don't know how this story is losing its validity. But you know what I mean? Like, I mean, sometimes the money's not there, and sometimes you're like, you know what? I'm going to live life a little bit and I'm going to do this. Mm-hmm. I mean, we can't always just be like zero debt. Oh my God. Whatever you do, like, don't live life or
2: true.
1: Should we?
2: But we need to always have in the back of our mind, well, if I don't have the money today, that means that we're borrowing money today to pay for this thing. And we have to pay that money back in the future. So we do need to always think about, well, where is that money coming from? If you're on a very, you know, fixed income, strict budget, and you run the numbers, you're like, yeah, I actually don't know how it's going to take me 6 months to pay this off. Mm-hmm. You also need to think about that when you're thinking about this is an opportunity I can't say no to. Are you also okay saying that this means that I have to put some other plans on pause and have to then add a line item in my budget to pay off my credit card over the next 6 months? That's fine if you're like, yes, I can do that, as long as you recognize that maybe within that 6 months, another opportunity will come, you know, around and you'll want to say yes, but you probably need to say no. So again, it comes down to balance and recognizing You know, if we're borrowing money for something that we didn't expect, we need to also make plans for how are we going to pay this down? Because what I do see on a day-to-day basis working with clients is they keep saying yes and yes, yes to things and forget the things that they've already said yes to. And then the debt kind of racks up all the yeses that they said. It's good to say yes. I don't want you to, you know, just live and never go out, never have any fun. But we need to make some choices that are good for us now, but also taking care of ourselves in the future.
1: So let's pick a number because we'll make it tangible and make it real. Say it's $200 a month. So you're, it's $2,400 of debt and you're like, it's $200 a month for the next, you know, 12 months. You go forward in your budget and say, okay, so when I come back, I'm going to have to set aside $200 a month for the next 12 months. And so you kind of go back to that budget in the future and reverse engineer it and say, where's the $200 coming from? And at least do a little bit of prep.
2: Yeah. I mean, yeah, basically I'd say even advance the trip. And ideally too, you'd have a little budget, you'd have a little spreadsheet so you can see those numbers and easily kind of configure them.
1: Love.
2: That's the ideal situation. Then you can, you know, say, okay, before saying yes, where is this money coming from? Maybe it's, okay, we were saving for a travel. Maybe I'm going to divert those contributions to this and to pay off my credit card. Or, well, you know, I have been spending kind of a lot of money on dining out and doing things in town. Maybe I'm going to also have to kind of rein in that so I can pay for that. And sometimes this is actually a good practice doing this once. And not to say, I'm not trying to encourage you to get into credit card debt at all, but if you've never done it before, it's a good practice to see, is this actually worth it? You go on this amazing trip, you come home, the trip is over now, you got those memories, which is really great, but now for the next year, you're going to be paying $200 per month onto your credit card until it's paid off. 12 months, at the end of 12 months, you got to really answer to yourself, was that worth it? Or do I wish that maybe I made a different choice, or maybe it was worth it and that's great, but maybe next time you want to be more prepared and start saving $200 per month so then you're ready for the next opportunity that arises.
1: Have you ever tried this? And this actually isn't a money thing, but it's a dream thing. So I think part of your everything about money also kind of leans into the notion that we have all these dreams and things we think we want to do.
2: Yeah.
1: And if you wrote down everything on your bucket list, like everything, everything, like I want to buy an airplane, like everything on your bucket list. And then you broke it down to if you just did one thing a year for the rest of your life, you're going to live to your 90. You've got 40 years left, 50 years left on your life. And if that means that you have, that means you have 50 things on your bucket list and one big ticket thing a year for 50 years without taking a year off. Then you look at that list of 50 and you're like, okay, but I'm not even actually going to make all 50 because, you know, someone's going to get sick or my kid's going to get married or whatever's happening. So I got to peel five off there. Now you're like 45 things in 50 years. And then you start to just look at the list. That helps you refine, oh, what actually matters to me in this list? And you have to make some hard choices.
2: Yeah, I mean, I think it's a really great practice too, if you haven't done this in for a while, because I think a lot of those dreams, those goals are just in our head, writing those things down, actually putting them on paper and then sitting with it to be like, I wrote that down, but actually on reflection, I don't think I care about that anymore. You know, also our dreams change over time. What I wanted when I was in my 20s is very different than what I want now. And so, yeah, I think it's really important to write a list and, you know, really maybe label them as like, no, this is absolutely something I want to do before I die. And this is secondary. This is kind of third after that, fourth after that, to see what actually does, you know, mean something to you. So if you do get, you know, an out of the blue opportunity to go on a trip or something like that, you can look at your list and be like, it doesn't really match what I actually want. I think I just feel this sense of urgency or maybe this peer pressure, to make a decision, but maybe it makes more sense for me to say no, because then it means this amazing trip that I really wanted to go for, you know, years and years and years, this is something I've dreamed for, means that I have to delay another 1 or 2 years. Yeah. Do I really want to do that? Maybe not.
1: Plus, I want a snowbird in Hawaii. Plus, I want a brand new car.
2: Yeah.
1: Plus, I need to get a new floor in this house because, oh my God, I mean, this floor is so old and tired.
2: Exactly.
1: Plus, we need a new TV, right? So it's interesting when you really break it down, what you start to see. When life happens, Jessica Morehouse, Everything But Money, get connected. Thanks, Jess.

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1: Well, it is Good News Tuesday, and Dr. Mitch Shulman is

0: I feel like 90 would probably be the max. I just want to be comfortable. I don't want to be like pushing 100 and be miserable and like everything's breaking. So I think like
1: Mercury's in retrograde.
0: Mercury is in retrograde, which is the problem with Mitch's connection, by the way. Clearly, understand.
1: Clearly,
0: it's all Mercury.
1: So but, let me ask you this though. Okay, so I mean, you didn't answer the question: how old you want to live for? But I
0: like
1: think.
0: 90.
1: Oh, is that what it was? Okay, so yeah. I think back to, you know, my parents, my dad turning 50 and thinking like my dad was wearing track suits and he was pretty hip and stuff, but they were at a point in their life where life was difficult, like, cause they were like building their future, right? The kids were gone. They were working hard. And so I was like, oh, I'm 50 years old, but now I'm 50. I'm like, oh my God, I feel like a kid. Dr. Mitch, how long do you want to live for?
2: The key thing is not how long you live, it's how well you live. You were talking about your dad being 50. If your dad was healthy and active at 50, that's great. But if he was sick at 50, I don't think he would have been as happy struggling and continuing on. And that's what the push is right now. The push is not just so much to have people live longer, but to live longer healthier. And if you look at the statistics, most of our healthcare costs are actually in about the last few years, in fact, perhaps even the last few months of a person's life, when they get progressively just so sick that the cost of staying well, of trying to get them better, just increases dramatically. So I'd like to live. I'd like to be into my 90s, even 100, but I want to be sharp. I want to be physically able to do things. That's what I would want.
1: Okay, it's interesting. When we look at this particular article, what inspired the conversation is the VO2 max. When you watch those sci-fi movies and you see like the guy, he's like training like RoboCop style and he's running on a treadmill with a mask on doing the breathing. Like it's mm-hmm. a real stress test of all sort of things. That's or similar to the VO2 max test, no?
2: Yeah, so basically for VO2 max, what you do is you run on a treadmill or you ride on a bike and you're hooked up. Your face is on a very tight fitting mask that measures the amount of oxygen that you take in and the amount of carbon dioxide that you blow out. And then it figures out how much oxygen you're using per kilogram per minute. And that gives you your VO2 max. And a relatively active person will be somewhere in the 40 mLs, 40 milliliters of oxygen per kilogram per minute. An athlete gets up in the 50s and higher. And you can change that because what it's measuring, now think about it, what is it measuring? You suck in the air, goes to your lungs, gets into the bloodstream, circulates with the blood, goes to the muscles, gets into the muscles, gives them the oxygen, takes back the carbon dioxide, circles around the heart, goes back to the lungs and out again. So it's really an excellent measure of your ability to mobilize stores and get things going in your body and how well your heart is working, how well your lungs are working, how well your muscles are working. And studies going back at least to 2016 have shown that if you're looking at life, if you're looking at morbidity, the ability to stay healthy and not get sick, if you're looking at mortality, the ability to stay alive and not die, the VO2 max is a fairly good predictor of that, and it makes sense. Think about it. Now, it can't predict if you've, God forbid, developed cancer. It can't predict if you'll have any one of a million other things going on. But it can say, my heart is working okay, my lungs are working okay, my blood vessels are working okay, my muscles. That's a heck of a lot of your body to be working okay.
1: Yeah, okay. So that sounds, I'm tired, is what that is. So, but a lot of us can't run on a treadmill generally with our general fitness level. I mean, if I could put on the oxygen thing and ride an escalator, thumbs up for me. I think that that's probably a good thing. I mean, I think that's scary for people because the image of this is very, very athletic. Or is it just the test that tells us?
2: It is both. It is very athletic because when you're doing the treadmill or when you're riding the bike, you're really supposed to push to the point where you just want to fall over dead or puke. That's the whole idea. So it's, I'll say politely, it's not a fun test, okay? Now, having said that, many of you are wearing rings and watches and other doohickeys that can give you a gross estimation of your VO2 max. And it doesn't do it obviously as well as the gold standard way of doing it, but it gives you some indication, although it can be fairly inaccurate. At the end of the day, what do you want out of life? You want to be able to have your mind sharp, so you can enjoy your kids or whatever it is that you enjoy. You want your body to be able to take you from point A to point B without hurting every time you try and move. And as long as your body is doing those things, for most people, that's a really cool thing. Well, to keep your mind active, you've got to use your mind and you've got to protect.

0: protected from the ravages of nasty diseases like high blood pressure and diabetes and high cholesterol. And it also tells you what you need to do to keep you going. You need to manage all those conditions. You need to look out for them from time to time. And you need to stay active. And active doesn't mean necessarily that you do the VO2 max test every other day, but it does mean that you're not sitting on your butt all day and you're getting up, you're moving around, you're staying active. So if you can stay active, look for and combat those diseases, and then do things with your brain, chances are you'll have a good chance of making it to a healthy, active older age.
1: Wow. Still tired, gotta tell you.
0: There's still hope for you.
1: Yeah, there's still hope for me. That is so good.
0: There was a study in Nature, Scientific Reports, and they took these people between the ages of 15 and I think 94 or 95. And what they did was they exposed them to these modules online, 5 or 15 minutes every day of certain specific modules, and you'd synopsis, they'd give you a paragraph to read, you'd make a synopsis, they'd have you interpret pictures, along with other things. They found that if you followed this stuff, even if you were 90 years old, they could track an improvement in your brain function. That shows you that it's never too late to start. It's never too late to make some improvement. Yeah, it's better if you're 20 or 30, but there's always room for improvement. You can always do good. And one of the coolest things about this study was the biggest thing that decided how well their brain health did wasn't age, wasn't gender. It was how much they applied themselves to these modules.
1: Well, the article is the VO2 max, the best predictor of lifespan, question mark. Well, it's a fitness thing, and thanks to the Globe and Mail, it was their article that got the conversation going. Dr. Vit Schulman joining us here for the conversation. Living to be over 100, he says. We'll have to wait and see if that one comes true. We'll keep him on the show until, you know. Thanks, Mitch.
0: I hope to be around to keep you to that.
1: That sounds good. I appreciate the insight. You have a great, great night. Okay, bud.
0: You too.
1: Shane Hewitt and the Night Shift. There you go. VO2 max testing, the oxygen in, oxygen out being the best indicator, they believe, possibly, of your lifespan. Does it make you curious though? Do you want to know? It makes me feel like I should be getting fit, that I should be an athlete. Which I am not. So that's why we bring them on the show. You want to be inspired about conversation and a guy who's probably done VO2 max tests more than once? The one and only gold medal winning, world record holding Donovan Bailey is coming up for you next. Shane Hewitt on the Night Show.
2: It's a culinary competition of global proportions. 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
12: From the National Newsroom of the Canadian Press, I'm Karen Rebo. Union leaders and Canada's second largest airline have reached a tentative agreement that ended a day-old strike and lockout affecting 4,400 flight attendants. QP's local union president, Aliyah Hussein, says the deal reached includes pay increases for cabin crew and expands on current systems within WestJet that will recognize the unpaid work flight attendants do before flights take off.
13: It improves on the long-standing flight credit system by recognizing more of the work that cabin crew are required to perform and increasing the compensation for that work.
12: Members will have 30 days to ratify the agreement. The union will spend the coming days preparing a slideshow to present to them. Thousands of passengers suffered from that strike. There was no word yet on when the airline would be able to resume its normal operations, but flights were slowly getting in the air yesterday afternoon. Two planes from a pair of flight schools crashed in midair yesterday east of Vancouver over an area near the city of Chilliwack, B.C. Gary Atkins with the Chilliwack Airport says one aircraft carrying two occupants landed safely at the airport, but the second plane went down in a quarry lagoon and became submerged. One person was reported to be on board that aircraft, and while BC Emergency Health Services says five ambulances were sent to an area northwest of the airport, no patients were taken to hospital. Seven more whales are on the move from Marineland in Niagara Falls, Ontario, bound for a new home at an aquarium in the U.S. Marineland says it has begun the second phase of its whale relocation plan. 2 weeks after successfully transferring six belugas from the shuttered tourist park to the Shedd Aquarium in Chicago and SeaWorld in San Antonio. The park says the seven female belugas that were getting shipped yesterday are all going to SeaWorld's San Antonio facility. One of Marineland's advisors has called the series of moves unprecedented in a process involving custom slings, dozens of people, and ongoing international collaboration. And 13 hospitals in Ontario are trialing an artificial intelligence tool that predicts who is at risk of getting delirium. Dr. Amal Verma and Dr. Fahad Razak created an AI prediction calculator that suggests which patients to prioritize and try to prevent from getting delirium. Razak explains how delirium affects your body.
14: Delirium is your brain failing. It is, you've heard of heart failure or kidney failure. Your brain is a really complex physiologic organ. And under a critical illness, a patient's admitted with a pneumonia, the medication we use, their brain starts to not work properly. They're very confused.
12: Research shows about one in four adults become delirious during a hospital admission. This is the Canadian Press. In sports, Toronto Blue Jays general manager Ross Atkins believes his struggling squad improved its roster before Monday's trade deadline that saw him add starting pitchers Jose Soriano and Spencer Arrighetti while subtracting Dalton Varsho and Jeff Hoffman. The Jays are four games out of the final wild card berth. The Toronto Blue Jays opened a three-game series in Houston Monday night with a 3-1 win over the AL West leading Houston Astros. Alec Burleson hit 3 2-run homers as the St. Louis Cardinals outslugged the home field New York Yankees. In tennis, local favorite Gabriel Diallo won, Alexi Gallarneau lost, and Liam Draxel was forced to wait till Tuesday. The rain interrupted National Bank Open in Montreal Monday. At the NBO in Toronto, Kayla Cross of London, Ontario won, while fellow Canucks Bianca Andreescu, Rebecca Marino, Carol Zhao, and Cadence Brace were all eliminated in first-round play. From the Canadian Press, I'm Karen Rebo.
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16: Here's an encore segment from Ottawa at Work with Patricia Bull.
18: Chris Holsky in for Patricia Bull. One of the things that I think is just super cool about massive race events, whether it's in our city or whether it's any city, whether it's Ottawa Race Weekend, whether it's the Army Run, whether it's the Ottawa Ironman, which is happening this weekend, every participant, every single person that you see in that crowd of runners, or in this case, swimmers slash cyclists slash runners, they have a story. And some of those stories are very dramatic. Some of them are very inspiring, and this is one of them. I want to introduce you to Jesse Bruce. He is an endurance athlete who has, from what I understand, participated in dozens of ultra races. I'm in awe just for that, just alone. But also what he did earlier in his life and how he overcame it. And is now working successfully as a fitness entrepreneur as he prepares to open a new branch of One Academy here in the city of Ottawa. I'm pleased to welcome Jesse Bruce to the show. Jesse, good morning.
19: Hey, good morning, Chris. Thank you for that intro. How are you?
18: I'm doing great. How are you feeling today? I mean, you're getting revved up for a big event, obviously.
19: Yeah, I was getting highly hyped up after that commercial. Big race on Sunday. Weather's looking interesting, but like you said, there's going to be a lot of people out there. It's going to be a lot of fun and very exciting.
18: Well, Jesse, I want to hone in specifically. Obviously, I'm talking about some of the inspiring stories, and I want to talk about yours because now, as you've dedicated yourself very deeply to fitness, but what inspired you to go in that direction? It did not start in the best place. You overcame addiction as you were growing up. Let's go back to the start of your story, and I'm just going to ask you simply, what were your teenage years like as you went into early adulthood?
19: Yeah, you know, my story started long before the gym. I was something was always missing inside of me, an emptiness, a sadness. On top of that, I was always the skinny kid, the weakest, the shortest. And, I was introduced to, it caused a lot of, insecurities, low self-esteem, which I discovered a cure for, in drinking for my first time. And that led me down a pretty long, dark, path, always trying to, heal something inside, but never could. And it was discovering a weight room and weights that really sparked a change in my life.
18: And alcohol led to drugs, and you ended up being incarcerated. But can you remember
19: Yes.
18: can you remember the moment? Because I believe it was during your incarceration where this is when you decided to make this change, and it set your life off on a completely different path.
19: Yeah, so it was probably at one of my deepest bottoms. A point in my life where I couldn't even eat. You could see every, bone in my body. I was skinny. I was frail. And, I was incarcerated for 7 months, actually outside of Ottawa. And I walked into a weight room, full of really strong men covered in tattoos. And I found myself a lonely bench press in the corner. I threw two 10-pound weights on the side and I couldn't even budge it. I had to take the weights off, decided to stay, pushed that bar. Next day I went back and was able to put the weights on, and I stayed at it every day, got in there every chance I could, and, you know, got stronger every single day and gained muscle and gained size. But more importantly than all that, it was the first time in my entire life that, or for a lot of years anyway, that I finally had something to feel good about myself and confidence, and even gave me hope for a dream that I could do something with my future and be a personal trainer.
18: Well, let's talk about those dreams and going through that future. I mean, when did it first dawn on you that hey, I'm doing pretty well at this training. I love doing this. This is something that I could turn into a career.
19: Yeah, well, it was actually when I got out and my friends noticed a difference in me. I would have been 15 to 20 pounds heavier, way stronger, carried myself way more, and I started bringing friends to the gym, and I was like, okay, I can do this as a career. Mind you, it was a lot of, my life didn't change right there. It was a lot of struggling, a lot of bouncing off the bottom before I finally, you know, I had to finish high school. I got myself back into high school and applied to a college, and, you know, one college accepted me, and I started there, and that's when the dream started.
18: Now, before we talk about the Ironman and your history and events such as these, I mean, you ended up you co-founded One Academy, you saw success in Toronto, and now here you are, you're branching out into Ottawa. You have a location that's opening up in the Glebe in next month. In fact, how excited are you to move into this part of Eastern Ontario and move into the capital with something like this?
19: Oh, I'm so excited. We love Ottawa. I have family in Ottawa. Our business partner lives in Ottawa and his beautiful family. So I'm very excited every time I go there. I swear the sun is always shining for one. There's so many people out and about. Everybody's so friendly. That area in the Glebe too just seems positive and light and full of energy. So I really look forward to going there every time we go, and looking forward to being part of the fitness community down there and welcoming the local crowd into our gym and hopefully build a second home and a life-changing community for a lot of people.
18: Jesse, let's talk about getting into Ironman and getting into ultra races such as this. Now speaking personally, yeah, as someone who runs a lot and enjoys it and loves it and is typically tops out at about, I think the most that I've ever done is roughly about 22 kilometers. Yeah, and I can't, I personally, whenever I see somebody running a marathon, which is, you know, 42 kilometers, I wonder how they do it. And I wonder how someone not only does that, but in the case of an Ironman, swims about 3 kilometers, then cycles for 170 kilometers as a warm up before doing so. What got you into doing this and into this event? Did you jump straight into it, or was it something that grew gradually from different fitness goals first?
19: Yeah, well, it's funny. Ironman was always the dream, and it was at another bottom of my life at about 18, 19 years old when I just happened to be watching TV, and an episode of the Ironman was on TV, and it was the Kona Ironman World Championships. And I remember being mesmerized by it was a 3.8 kilometer swim in the ocean, 180 kilometer bike through the desert fields and the lava, followed by a marathon run, 42.2 Ks, in the sweltering heat. And I was blown away. And I remember that moment. And I said, one day I'm going to be able to call myself an Ironman. Now, it took me 10 years to get to school. And then another couple of years after that, where I was 29 in university at University of Guelph Humber, and they had a cross country team. And I was like, okay, I'm going to try out for that team. I just wanted to be a part of a team. I didn't even know I was a good runner. Joined that team, moved up to the front of the pack, captained that team, started doing well in other races. Then I joined obstacle course racing. So that's where another reason I love Ottawa, because I met so many people through Spartan Race and some of those races. From there, you know, I did World's Toughest Mudder. I came in third place in a 24-hour obstacle course.
18: Wow.
19: And after that, after 10 years of obstacle course racing, I was 37 years old. Business was going good, where I can finally learn how to, or finally afford to buy a bike. And then also the harder part is even learning how to swim.
18: Wait. Did you know how to swim at all? Or was this just
19: like, I could swim to save my life, but from swimming one end of the pool to the other, which me and my friend did, I was winded. So I was like, oh my goodness, how am I going to get through? We all signed up for an Ironman 70.3 from my gym, about 30 of us. So it was fun. But like anything, you break it down, you build it up stroke by stroke, tip by tip, length by length. And you do some, I did a sprint and then an Olympic and then a 70.3. And then me and my friend went down to Florida and did our first Ironman.
18: Jesse, how does – okay, I got to ask this question because, you know, it can be draining. Well, for one thing, you know, you talked about some of the different experiences from that race that you watched for the Ironman. Ottawa does have sweltering heat now and then. That is something that we can offer. I don't think we're necessarily getting that on Sunday. But could cool you off a bit. Okay, going through an Ironman, how does it feel? Like physically on your body, you got to go through a long swim, a long bike ride, and then all of a sudden a long run. Like, how are you coping with that?
19: Oh, it's you know, it's a unique kind of pain. It's just like a constant ache, and there's such a fine threshold of going too hard, and you're you know, past the line, and you get. I've done four full ones now. This will be my fifth in Ottawa. You know, and I've fallen apart in a couple, and a couple I actually did pretty good, but it's just a fine line of just enduring and aching and just, you know, finding little wins and little psychological boosts. And one step further is, you know, one step closer to the finish line. And for me, I always go back. There's something about the Ironman distance that you come face to face with yourself and you think about, you know, everything you've been through and the work and the long hours of training and where you started and the person you were. And there's something emotional about it, especially for me. It ties so much to home, and it's a powerful experience and worth it at the end. As much as every step you take, you're like, I'm never doing this again.
18: And then you do it again, right? That's
19: yeah. Then you cross the finish line, and you're, you know, a couple hours go by, and you're like, I'm definitely doing that again. I'm gonna do that better.
18: So it takes a couple of hours, because I've always wondered when I've seen people at the end of even just running a marathon before, and they've got, you know, drapes over top of them, and they look pretty rough. So it takes a couple of hours really for the ecstasy of what you've done to actually hit you.
19: Yeah.
18: So you're running on this on Sunday. Are you dragging anybody along with you for this one?
19: I do have a few friends from our gym in Toronto that are doing it as well, and then a bunch of people I know in Ottawa that are doing it as well.
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3: We're going to talk about tariffs again, but this time an interesting perspective as two major unions wrote a letter to United States President Donald Trump's top trade official urging him to reconsider the tariff regime against Canadian imports. In the letter, leaders of the United Steelworkers and the International Association of Machinists and Aerospace Workers Unions describe a trade relationship marked more by division than cooperation. The note addressed to U.S. Trade Representative Jameson Greer was penned by Steelworkers International President Roxanne Brown and IAM International President Brian Bryant. Together, their two unions represent around 1.45 million workers in North America. To talk to us now about that letter is one of the authors. Delighted to welcome Roxanne Brown to our program. Roxanne, the letter, why now?
4: Hi, Tim. Thanks so much for having me on. Really appreciate it. Look, you know, we felt that it was really important. I think, you know, Canadians have seen and felt the impacts of the various tariffs that have been placed on the Canadian economy. And with this next round of 338 tariffs that are going to kick in next month here, just in a few short weeks, both President Bryant and I thought it was important for us as leaders of two international unions with workers on both sides of the borders, that we really needed to really, you know, weigh in, really officially together to show our joint concern for this next round of tariffs and concern for the impacts that these tariffs could have on our respective membership in both in Canada.
3: How do your members in the United States feel towards their Canadian brethren? And I ask you that, Roxanne, because at the high level, as you know, we get this sense if we only listen to the language of the president that there is this great desire in America from every person on the street on up to all of the workers that the whole system be changed, the whole trade system be changed, because that will make, as he used to say, America great again. How do your brothers and sisters in the U.S. feel about their Canadian brothers and sisters?
4: So we are an international union. And our members throughout the United States and Canada have great and strong solidarity and support for each other. Our members in the United States strongly support our members in Canada and support their ability to make a life. Like we're a labor union, right? And solidarity is not just a word for us. It's a belief. It's a value that we share. And, you know, the core tenet of the work that we do is to make sure that working people can make a lives for themselves, for their families, to help build their communities. And that's a shared feeling amongst our members here in the United States towards their siblings in the union in Canada. And the inverse is true. You know, we are separate from this antagonistic kind of feeling that exists towards Canada right now, you know, from the U.S. government. Our union has been an international union, and our charge is to work on behalf of all of our members across the entire union in both countries. And so that's solidly where we are as a union and where our members are across both sides of the border.
3: Again, if the Canadian public were only following the debate from the president's perspective. We could be under the impression that there was a big movement in the United States to have steel production centered there, to reshore, as it's often called. Roxanne, does such a thing exist? Or as you have just said by using the word sharing, because of the way steel production and refining works, it is seen as a North American enterprise.
4: I think exactly what you just said, Tim. a North American enterprise, specifically between our two countries. You know, the United States and Canada have shared such a unique economic and defense relationship. You know, for so long, we have been each other's best allies. And that's a position and a posture that our union strongly wants us to lean back into. It's what, you know, I and our union have both privately and now publicly with this letter expressed to USTR a strong desire to see us regain that relationship that we have and to really focus our attention around trade concerns and unfairness in the global trading market and sectors like steel towards bad actors, right? Like China that have been engaged in really kind of unfair trading practices, because the two of us need each other to make sure that, you know, this sector continues to move forward strongly in North America.
3: If the tariffs continue, if the enterprise, the steel production refinement enterprise, as we know it, continues to be under threat, what happens if this continues to go on, Roxanne?
4: Yeah, I mean, I think on the U.S. side, we lose a strategic partner because obviously, you know, there's been an environment, right, of feelings around these tariffs from the Canadian government and obviously, you know, the Canadian people. You don't want to work with someone who treats you badly, right? And so the changing dynamic of that relationship doesn't help the United States for the long term when it comes to those strategic economic partnerships. And again, militarily, you know, Canada has been a country that we've been able to ally with and have a trusted kind of national security relationship with. And that doesn't help us going forward, I think, if we continue down a path of antagonistic kind of, you know, policies. And just in terms of our members in Canada, the added pressure does not help their jobs and their livelihoods and their communities. You know, right now, you know, from what we can estimate, we've had about 1,500 of our members who've been impacted negatively by the tariffs. We don't want that number to grow. You know, we want a reversal of course. We want to continue to move forward in a productive and cooperative way between our two countries. And there's an opportunity to do that. I know that you know, the Canadian Trade Minister was in Washington as well earlier this week as I was too, meeting with Ambassador Greer. So, you know, we are hearkened by conversations that continue, because to get through this, we have to have those difficult conversations and we have to come to the table together and move forward in a way that hopefully regains the relationship that has been impacted negatively.
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28: Good morning, I'm Hunter Miller. Right now, 14 degrees out there. Clear skies. Your full forecast is coming up. First, your top stories. WestJet and the union representing around 4,400 flight attendants reaching a tentative deal Monday to resume work after a brief work stoppage, but neither side is sharing specifics yet. Flight attendants walked off the job early Sunday morning after failing to reach a new contract with the airline, leading to WestJet grounding all flights over the August long weekend. The Canadian Union of Public Employees has not yet shared any details about the new deal, but says it does include pay increases. Flight attendants have 30 days to ratify the agreement. Meanwhile, a 15-year-old cyclist suffered an injury to their arm Monday evening after being struck by a vehicle in Barrhaven. Paramedics were called to the intersection of Strandherd Drive and Greenbank Road around 5 p.m. yesterday. The Ottawa Paramedic Service says the cyclist was brought to the hospital to treat an upper extremity injury. The investigation into the collision is ongoing. And parliamentarians are divided over whether hybrid rules for voting and committee meetings should stay in place 6 years after the onset of the COVID-19 pandemic. That's when members of parliament began voting and attending committee meetings from home. Lisa Laporte has more.
29: Conservative MP Michael Chong told the House of Commons in February he thinks Canada should end hybrid parliament, arguing it's the only national legislature amongst Western liberal democracies to remain in hybrid mode. Liberal MP Corey Hogan replied to say, as a father of three young children, he's appreciated the flexibility that hybrid sittings have allowed on the unique occasions when it was necessary.
28: New Democrat MP Heather McPherson said in an interview last week there is value in the hybrid parliament, noting the nature of work has changed and Canada has to offer flexible working conditions if it wants MPs to represent the nation's diversity. Sign up now for our morning and evening CTV News Ottawa newsletters. 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From the CTV Weather Center, sunshine expected throughout the entire day. A nice break from that rainy long weekend. Temperatures reaching a high of 27, feeling like 35 with the humidity. Tonight, those clear skies gonna stick around. We'll drop down to an overnight low of 15 degrees. Tomorrow, sunny skies again, little bit of a warmer one. Temperatures expected to climb to 28. And Thursday, mix of sun and cloud, 40% chance we see those showers return. We'll see a high of 28.
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19: More than $735,000 has been donated to restore 24 Sussex Drive. Welcome back to the show. The Prime Minister announced plans to renovate the official residence of Canada's PMs just over a month ago. And since then, you and I have had the opportunity to donate. And apparently, Canadians are doing so. The average donation is about $220. The donations have been coming in. 3,336 Canadians in total have made donations. All of these figures are coming to us today from the Rideau Hall Foundation. They're running the show. They're running the fundraising campaign. And they're hoping that those donations continue to come in because they've got a pretty lofty fundraising target. They're hoping to get $50 million. Now, again, I want to say I'm not trying to belittle or to shame that amount of money because that is a significant sum. But the current total is nowhere near $50 million. And you wonder if it's because, number one, people feel like they shouldn't have to donate. And of course, you don't have to. It's not a forced donation. It's of your own volition. But maybe people look at that and think, I already donate or give the government a bunch of my paycheck in the form of taxes. So no, I'm not actually going to donate to 24 Sussex. You can pay for it using the tax dollars that you already have. Or maybe two, people like the idea, but they just don't have any money left over because times are tight. It's really tough for a lot of people right now, and they may not have any money left to donate at the end of the month. Or number three, maybe more Canadians are going to donate, and it's the middle of summer in Canada. Winter is long, summer is short, and people are soaking it up, so they're not paying attention. I don't know. You tell me. Have you donated? Will you donate? Joining us right now, Mark Dunhay, past president of Historic Ottawa Developments Incorporated and a past member of the Official Residences Advisory Committee at the National Capital Commission. Welcome back to the show, Mark.
21: Thanks, Christy.
19: What do you think of this idea, getting donations from Canadians?
21: I think it's a fabulous first step. It gets us over the hump of saying, oh my goodness, we've got to have a decision made by the bureaucrats as to how much it's going to cost, and we're going to argue over the cost, and we're going to argue over the cost some more. They've been doing this for 17 years. This is why we got into this pickle in the first place. Finally, they're setting it up in such a way that the decision is going to be made by independent experts. The Royal Architectural Institute of Canada, the National Trust. I think that's a brilliant recommendation. So what's going to happen now is that these independent experts are going to decide what's necessary, what's not necessary, and how to go about it. And I think that's an exponential improvement over leaving it into the hands of officials.
19: Does it feel a little bit Bush League that a G7 country, though, is asking the residents of that country for donations for the official residents? What do you think?
21: I'm going to say this gets us over the initial hump. This gets us over.
19: You're just looking at the end goal.
21: Yeah, and over the long term, okay? Let's be clear about this. This building has got 34 rooms in it. It's 12,000 square feet. It's 6.5 times the size of an average detached house. But here's the catch. The NCC said only 20% of it was occupied by the Prime Minister and family. 80% was for meetings, receptions, and other government functions. So we can't call this really the PM's house. It's the people of Canada's house. And so in the long term, and I think this was a very wise recommendation made years ago by the National Trust, we ought to be thinking in terms of an independent, nonpartisan body, a little bit like Elections Canada. We depoliticize the whole darn thing and make decisions based on their merits, not on what personality is occupying the joint at the time.
19: I agree with you wholeheartedly. It is the official residence. It is the home for our nation's leaders. And it's also a historic site. So it's got a lot of substantial history. It's really significant to our country, and it's of value. So again, I wholeheartedly am in agreement with you. We have to save it. We've got to preserve it. We're on the way to doing that. In terms of the donations, do you think they're going to hit what they want to, that $50 million figure?
21: That's what we're going to find out, isn't it? But this time, as I say, it's independent experts. Let's remember, the bureaucrats came up with a figure. The figure was $3,100 a square foot, which would bring us to $37 million plus security. Now you know where the $50 million figure comes from. So that is what the bureaucrats said it would cost to do this thing. I don't know any experts who took that $3,100 figure seriously. I believe that in the long term, there should be a role, for example, for the industry. Our industry teaches renovators how to renovate to what's called net zero ready. And net zero ready means that you've actually perfected the performance of the building to such a point that add a few bells and whistles like solar panels and so on, you can draw no more from the grid than you put back in again. Now, I call that an example for all 15 million of Canada's dwellings. You've got people who I think can bring a role for the next generation. Why don't we treat number 24 as a model for how things should be done when you fix up an old building? Carleton has a program that's been teaching people that stuff for years. There's a very exciting new program that's just starting up this fall in Perth to show the next generation how do you fix these things at less than $3,100 a square foot. And I say that's what we should be doing. This is a first step. What we should be doing is creating the environment for independent, depoliticized, nonpartisan decision-making having to do with this house. And I think that when the time comes that we actually mobilize those kinds of resources, we're not only going to have something that's going to be a model for the rest of Canada, we could have something that's a model for the rest of the world.
19: I love your passion on this. The good news is that it is vermin-free, as far as I know. They've also removed the asbestos. So the most famous fixer-upper in Canada is getting a little bit better, but it's no longer, you know, as derelict as it once was. It's also still not fit for a prime minister.
21: Yep.
19: Or their family.
21: Yeah.
19: So there's a lot of work here to do. Can you speak to the magnitude of the rest of the work that is required?
21: Okay. I'm a klutz. So I'm probably the last person that you would want to ask this question to. I don't know anything more about construction technology than the typical bureaucrat.
19: But it's a huge project is what I'm getting at.
21: It's scary. Okay. Now, one of the things that delayed things for years is that you had a faction within the federal government that said, why don't we build a ballroom? Now, is this sounding vaguely familiar? and they even estimated, the ballroom's going to be 3,652 square feet, don't you know? 5,362 square feet. Okay, have to get my figures straight. We've got a ballroom across the street at Rideau Hall. We've got reception facilities down the block.
19: So what are you saying? Drop it? Move on?
21: What I'm saying is I'm glad that it's an independent panel that has to figure this out and not me, because there are going to be some heavy-duty decisions that have to be made. But I am ready to wager good money right now with any of your callers that this ain't going to cost $3,100 a square foot plus security.
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32: I'm Andrew Pinson in for Bill Carroll on this Friday. He's enjoying some vacation right now. Coming up tonight, we've got the Ottawa Redblacks, their legacy game going at TD Place. Kickoff set for 7:30. Take it on the Montreal Alouettes. More than 70 alumni will be there from both of the franchise's Grey Cup teams in 1976 and in 2016. One of those players, of course, legendary Redblacks wide receiver Brad Sinopoli, who also earned the most valuable Canadian in the 2016 Grey Cup. He is here to chat a little bit about that. Brad, thanks for being here. I really appreciate it.
33: Yeah, thanks for having me.
32: Well, I'm just wondering about, it's not footballs you've been catching since you walked away from football. You run Sinopoli Fishing as well. What has life been kind of like since leaving football?
33: Yeah, it's been, well, you know what? I joke. I've never had a real job between, playing football and being on the water every day, but, yeah, it's fantastic. You know, I find there's a lot of parallels between football and fishing and just the different people that you meet. And, you know, every day you wake up, you kind of start from scratch and just like you do in sports. And, you know, it's just been a fantastic experience and certainly a bit of a learning experience when you head off on into kind of your own adventure. And, you know, but it's great. I wouldn't change, anything where I'm at right now, and, have had a lot of memorable days on the water and met a lot of great people, and just look forward to continue that and build those relationships and hopefully many more fish coming in the boat.
32: Yeah, and I mentioned for people who don't know, you are here in Ottawa. You live here in Ottawa. Is it the Ottawa River that's the best for fishing? Where's your fishing spot if you want to give it away?
33: Yeah, you know what? We're actually very lucky in Ottawa. I kind of fish all over and I jump around the many bodies between the Ottawa River and the St. Lawrence, the Rideau River, There's a couple small lakes within, I'd say usually within an hour and a half of Ottawa, we have some world-class fishing with a bunch of different species. And so, you know, obviously I focus a lot on muskie, and just in that realm, I mean, we are just so lucky. You know, a lot of it is based on weather and water conditions. And if one is a little bit slower than the other, we can kind of pick up and go somewhere else and be in a really good spot. So I think we're extremely lucky. And, you know, I grew up in around Peterborough with a ton of lakes around there. And so between that and here, you know, I'm almost in heaven. So it's been great so far.
2: Just, you know, as an experienced fisherman, Brad, I got to say, good job on not giving out any specific areas. The rule number one about fishermen, you never give away your fishing spots.
33: That's right. Yeah, if someone asked, hey, where did you catch that one? Well, I caught it in the water. Yeah. That's usually the answer if I'm on the dock and someone's asking.
6: and I was sitting in the boat. And yeah, I know you're used to having to deal with Steve Bunda here, so I know you can handle this very well. But yeah, we're coming back together tonight for this legacy game here. What's it like to get back together with the

0: that we all have about football here is fantastic, and hopefully the fans feel that way tonight as well.
1: Yeah, definitely. The 76 team being honored tonight as well. Tony Gabriel among them, among a number of other football legends here in Ottawa. So that'll be fantastic to see. For your guys' Grey Cup championship, what I found was interesting was you guys actually, you went to the Grey Cup the year before, and then you won in Calgary with a little bit less successful regular season. Was there anything between those two seasons that you noted that helped push you guys over the top? What was kind of the difference between those two seasons?
0: Well, I think definitely in 2016, we had a little bit more experience as a group. I think 2015, our team was extremely talented. I think we were new together. I do remember our first game that we won in Montreal. When you get a new team, you're not really sure how it's all going to come together. On paper, it looks great. But can you kind of go through all the ebbs and flows in a game? Can you be resilient as a group to get those wins? That first game in Montreal for us was kind of like that light bulb went off. It's like, oh, we can do this. We can, put the plays we need to at the end of the game together in order to win the game. And 2015 was kind of a lot of momentum for us. I think when we lost that Grey Cup, we definitely learned a lot. I think that next year we were pretty similar as a group. Even though our record wasn't as good at 8-9-1, which is, that's just kind of how the CFL goes, but we lost a lot of close games. We were very competitive where it just was one thing here or there. I think we all knew in the locker room that we were a much better team than what our record showed. And we had a lot more confidence than I think what our record showed. So going into the playoffs, especially going in to face Calgary, one of the best teams ever, I think at that point, and certainly one of the best records ever. But we had a lot of confidence that we knew we were better than them. And we knew we had the players. There was just a sense of confidence and calm through that Grey Cup week. For us at least, and it all came together in that game. But certainly when you look between the two records, the record doesn't always tell the whole story. So for us, I think it was just a continuation of our experience together and building that confidence.
1: And I'm sure you've heard the sports cliche, losing helps you win. Do you feel like falling short the year before also helped you guys with some unfinished business the following year?
0: Oh, I think so for sure. I mean, I bet you if you ask a lot of guys that were on that 2015 team, we felt like we should have won the game. And when we look back, there's always a play here or there or a moment in the game that you kind of either wish you had back or you look on it and you would tweak a little something here and there. And I think that's how we all kind of felt. So I think too, when you go through a Grey Cup week, it's a different experience than any other, game day week in the regular season. The schedule is very different. It is very demanding. There's a lot of stuff going on. Not to say that you can get distracted, but it's not as relaxed as a normal week. So I think the second time you go through it, with a similar group of guys, you're just experienced in how you manage your time, how you manage your rest, just the expectation of the week. You can easily kind of get too high a little bit as all the excitement builds and you do all the media stuff and all that stuff. So it really felt like that 2016 year, we knew what to expect. We knew how to practice. We knew how to prepare for that week. And going into the game, I mean, that was probably one of the most relaxed groups of guys for a football game I've ever been around. It just was everything just felt right for us. And I think just because we had that experience the prior year.
1: Any moments you kind of still keep with you from that 2016 game? Obviously, the end of the game is very celebratory, but any kind of moments, you knew you guys were going to win. What are kind of the moments you remember from that 2016 final?
0: Yeah, one moment sticks out for me is obviously when, I don't know how many people know kind of what was going on in the background, but when Henry had kind of injured himself or tweaked himself in the warmups and, we go back in and obviously Trevor was fully prepared and ready to go. And none of us were, you don't sit there and it's not a panic thing or anything. It's just like, okay, here we go. Trevor's the guy. We're going with that. But when I do remember when Henry ran out, and he's fist bumping and, we're moments before the game. And he came sprinting out of the tunnel after kind of getting some work done. And there was just a odd moment there, where, that one stands out for me where it's like, okay, it's Henry's ready to go. And when Henry's ready to go, he's a whole other animal. So, aside from the very first play of the game, I believe, or it might have been the second play of the game,

0: we had called a double pass, and he was supposed to throw it to me, and I'm supposed to throw it downfield, and he skipped the ball to me. And, you know, that's his knee, his plant knee was kind of a little bit like, and that was where I was like, ooh, maybe he's not as good as we thought, you know. But that was the only hiccup of the game. After that, it was one of the best performances I've ever seen from a quarterback in terms of just being dialed in and accurate and making throws that generally you don't make, but he was so dialed in. It was almost like a video game for him. So anyways, those two moments for me, you know, I look back and it's just like, they stick out, tremendously.
1: And you know, Hank just has that personality, right? So I think everybody can kind of understand that if you've been watching Red Blacks football for some time too. I guess just last one for you. And you mentioned, you know, the QB position as well. You know, you were a QB out of college and in Calgary. What was that kind of transition like from QB to receiver? And then, you know, being really good at being a receiver when you were in Ottawa.
0: It was full of ups and downs for sure. You know, it was a very uncertain time for me. I mean, I was my second year in Calgary, I was kind of a between position thing. I was, you know, kind of filling in the third string role a little bit, kind of getting my feet wet on the receiver side. I wasn't really cemented on the team or anything. And, you know, I came back in my third year and I was kind of full time receiver and really just trying to make the team. You know, I had no idea that it was going to go how it went. And a lot of uncertainty, you know, it's you sit there and you're second guessing yourself a lot. You're around guys that have been playing the position for their whole lives. And, you know, I really just tried to focus literally one play at a time, just get lined up right, run the route right, be in the right spot, and just make sure you catch the ball. And literally one play at a time. And I was very fortunate to be with a great organization in Calgary. I don't think if I was anywhere else, I would have had that opportunity, to be honest with you. So just surrounded by great players and great coaches that could kind of look past the growing pains a little bit, at least. And, you know, obviously when I came to Ottawa, it was the right position at the right time and the right coaches. And I do remember Jason Moss saying, yo, you're going to come here, you're going to do this, this, and this, and you're going to be great at this. And on the phone, I'm kind of thinking like, oh, those are some big expectations. You know, I don't even know if I don't see that, but he had a great vision for a lot of us, and he was really good at putting people in the right positions, and a lot of us were able to flourish because of that.
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17: Good morning, I'm Hunter Miller. Right now, 14 degrees out there, clear skies. Your top stories are coming up. First, your top stories. It's not yet clear when WestJet will get back to full and normal operations, but flights were slowly getting back in the air on Monday after a one-day strike by cabin crew. About 4,400 flight attendants walked off the job early Sunday after the two sides could not reach a tentative contract agreement in their pay dispute. WestJet simultaneously locked the workers out and grounded all flights during a busy summer travel weekend. A deal was reached early Monday to end the work stoppage. The Canadian Union of Public Employees says the bargaining team will bring details to their members for a vote within 30 days. 13 hospitals in Ontario are trialing an artificial intelligence tool that predicts who is at risk of getting delirium. Dr. Amal Verma and Dr. Fahad Razak created an AI prediction calculator that suggests which patients to prioritize and try to prevent from getting delirium. Razak explains how delirium affects your body.
18: Delirium is your brain failing. It is, you've heard of heart failure or kidney failure. Your brain is a really complex physiologic organ. And under a critical illness, a patient's admitted with a pneumonia, the medication we use, their brain starts to not work properly. They're very confused.
17: Research shows about 1 in 4 adults become delirious during a hospital admission. A new poll suggests there is no obvious challenger among conservative politicians in Canada to Prime Minister Mark Carney. The poll conducted by Nanos Research randomly surveyed Canadians, provided a list of conservative politicians, and asked which would have the chance to defeat Carney if they were leader of the Conservative Party of Canada. The data shows 16% of those surveyed said former Prime Minister Stephen Harper, while current opposition leader Pierre Poilievre received 15% of the vote. Ontario Premier Doug Ford, meanwhile, received 11% of the votes. 33% of Canadians, which is the majority of those surveyed, said no one can defeat Carney. And Canadian astronaut Joshua Kutrick is preparing for a mission in space. He'll be one of 4 members assigned to NASA's SpaceX Crew 13 mission, set to spend 6 months at the International Space Station. Kutrick grew up on a cattle farm in eastern Alberta and says he's dreamed of doing this his whole life.
19: Been training for this mission for years, so a lot of excitement there to just go and do it, but also a lot of pride, a sense of being proud to be doing this job, not just as me, but to be doing it for Canada, to be doing it with this flag on my shoulder.
17: The SpaceX Dragon spacecraft with the crew is expected to take off from NASA's Kennedy Space Center in Florida on September 12th. It's a new way to join the conversation. Have your say with the CFRA Talkback button on the iHeartRadio app. From the CTV Weather Center, sunshine expected throughout the entire day. A little bit of a break from that rainy long weekend. Temperatures reaching a high of 27 degrees, feeling like 35 with the humidity. Tonight, those clear skies gonna stick around. We'll drop down to an overnight low of 15 degrees. Tomorrow, sunny skies again, little bit of a warmer one. Temperatures expected to climb to 28. And Thursday, mix of sun and cloud, a 40% chance we see those showers return. We'll see a high of 28. And now taking a look at the roads with Time Saver Traffic. Smooth sailing across the major routes so far this morning. No collisions or issues to report. 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With Time Saver Traffic and the news and the weather, I'm Hunter Miller.
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1: What they say, we can do it our way, and if love's just a game, then come and play.
2: Good morning, Ottawa. This is The Morning Rush. I'm Andrew Pitsit in for Bill Carroll. Welcome back. It's the Tuesday after the long weekend. I'm proposing some kind of socialized coffee program for such occasions. That's just me, though. I, Steve Bunda, also here. Mr. Bunda, welcome back. How was your weekend? So maybe we won't talk about the score. Last time we were chatting. It's about the Red Blacks legacy game. Maybe not chat about the score. Because that was a tough one. What were the vibes like with the legacy game with so many alumni back?
3: Unreal. I ended up getting to talk and see Henry Burris, which was nice. Pretty crazy. And if you would have, like, it was pretty funny because he had somebody kind of like escorting him, like, from event to spot to doing things. And just, it was funny because he himself is walking around. He's got the towel because it was hot. It was sweaty. He's walking around. He's got the good vibes. He's feeling good. But then, like, every time he would stop, you would just see like a lineup of people start growing. Like he came up to our booth in the pregame show, and as soon as he walked up, like six people kind of rushed him. He was taking pictures, giving away autographs. He puts the headset on, and you just see a line forming right next to our tent of people just waiting to kind of get a picture and talk to Hank.
2: And I'm sure some of those were Ottawa Red Blacks, former Ottawa Red Blacks.
3: Maybe it should have been, but he was great. Just having time to, you know, sign and do as much of it as he could, like talking to every fan, right? That's a lot. There's a lot of people that want to see him and talk to him, and he's doing a million things, and he made sure he took the time to see everybody, say hi to everybody, shake everyone's hand, smile. Like, man, this guy is, if he was in the mayor running, like, it would be no question. This guy
2: is. Oh, man, did you put that bug in his ear?
3: Nominations
2: are open for a few more weeks. I don't know.
3: He's got a son that's in high school football right now in the United States that he says he wants to, let him finish that out. But his goal is to come back north of the border and coach and be a part of a coaching or management style in the CFL.
2: That's curious.
3: So, yeah, it's, but, you know, that might have been the highlight of the night. Otherwise, there was none. It was just a terrible game, terrible outcome. Red Blacks are in a spot now where they've made a few moves over the long weekend, but definitely not what I wanted to see.
2: Yeah, definitely tough. And we're trying to send all the vibes, the good vibes.
3: We had them, man. We had them going. Yeah, we were bringing the good vibes.
2: Just not meant to be. A couple of other things, I suppose, just, you know, vibes in a long weekend. Continuing to watch the news today, some WestJet planes started flying again yesterday afternoon. More expected back in the air today after a pretty short-lived strike and lockout by cabin crew. About 4,400 flight attendants walked off the job early on Sunday to back contract demands over pay concerns that they were raising. There was a tentative deal reached early yesterday, but of course, thousands of passengers have been inconvenienced in the meantime over the course of this long holiday weekend. We'll see if that deal holds. John Graddick, aviation analyst, will join us coming up a little bit later. But tough, Bunda, if you're stuck in the middle of your summer vacation and you're kind of left dealing to navigate with, flight cancellations and disruptions and things like that. So I definitely have a lot of empathy for people kind of going through that too. Do you have like a worst travel disruption story?
3: I don't, but I do want to shout out.
2: That's good.
3: I don't travel.
2: Yeah.
3: I haven't been on a plane since 2014.
2: Like internationally. Gotcha.
3: And I haven't even crossed the border since like 2016. So
2: that's okay. Nobody crosses the border anymore.
3: Yeah.
2: I don't know if you've.
3: No, but yeah. Our pal, Matt Hamer, he works, producer at TSN across the hall here. He was left hanging by, WestJet waking up. They had
2: this weekend.
3: Yeah. This weekend. Oh, wow. He put out a big thing on X and was just rather upset, just, you know, waking up to an overnight email saying that their flight home from their destination where they are has been canceled. There was no real plan, and he was pretty upset about it. But then I do know that people at JetBlue, I think, and one of his brothers-in-laws helped them out. So he did make it home. But no bad travel stories for me, thankfully. The worst, you know, unless you want just fear, because yes, I've experienced turbulence to the point where I wanted to rip the handle off of the seat. I was stressing out so hard, but
2: no. Does this explain why there's been no flights since, perhaps?
3: Yeah. But,
2: yeah.
3: Probably not.
2: But yeah, no, just.
3: How about you? You have some bad ones?
2: Well, no, in terms of turbulence, maybe a couple of things of turbulence, but no real like terrible delays. Even just like this past winter, I think they delayed my flight back from Mexico like 4 or 5 hours. So I was just at the airport for 4 or 5 hours. I don't know. I just watched stuff on my iPad. I just watched Netflix. So it wasn't too terrible, right? When I did get back to Toronto, there was really close call with the connection flight to get back here to Ottawa in the middle of the night, but it was fine.
3: Okay.
2: The worst part was minus 30. You know, from plus 30 to minus 30 very quickly.
3: Yeah.
2: Anyway, that's why I love summer right now.
3: Well, do you? Because it was pretty, it was a pretty wet weekend.
2: Yeah.
3: Did you get up to anything?
2: Still got some good sunshine, I thought. But yeah, there was a little bit of gray, on this weekend. Yeah, nothing too crazy for me. I caught up on a bunch of stuff that I needed to do. The only thing I didn't get done that I needed to get done was get a haircut.
3: Yeah, me too.
2: Yeah.
3: But I always put that on the back.
2: It's only my self-respect. It's fine. It can wait. We'll see. Yeah. Anyway, that's the goal for the next couple of days. Yeah. We'll see how that goes.
3: Our guy B-Man is back now too.
2: Mr. Ben.
4: Yes.
2: That's your name now, I guess.
4: Sure.
2: No, welcome back and thank you to Hunter for filling in the meantime. What was your break like?
4: A lot of being able to enjoy waking up when the sun is out, which is actually so nice.
2: And staying up post 9 o'clock is.
4: Yeah, I can see the sun set instead of watching it rise. It's wild.
2: It's incredible. It's incredible. Highly recommended.
4: Yes. But no, it was a nice week off, very chilled, didn't really do a lot, just cause wanted to enjoy my time off. And I did.
2: Just to relax, not be too stressed, you know?
3: But I thought it was cool. You saw your first concert ever.
2: I was just
3: ever.
2: Gonna say, we did talk about this before. I can't remember. I think when we were a couple of months ago, we might have talked about this when I was filling in. But yeah, you headed to your first concert.
4: My first ever concert.
2: Which was?
4: Weird Al Yankovic.
2: Now that is a debut for a concert.
4: It was fantastic. He did all the classics, although the one song I was really, I wanted him to play. I didn't think he would, but I thought, you know, he's playing at the Canadian Tire Center. So I thought he was going to do Hardware Store. And he didn't do Hardware Store, and I'm genuinely annoyed by that because my favorite Weird Al song.
2: Oh my god, yeah. Were you just kind of like hoping maybe this will be an encore?
4: Every time he was like, you know, kind of setting something up, it's like, okay, maybe this time, maybe this time. No, okay, it's this one, that's fair. Okay, is he going to do it? No, it's that one. But yeah.
2: Kind of like just like any concert, right?
4: Yeah.
2: Whether it's Weird Al or not.
3: You should have a sign. Can you play the song?
2: Play the good stuff.
4: Yeah.
3: Do you remember your first concert, Andy?
2: It's like Homer, BTO. He's just like, play Taking Care of Business. First concert for me, actually, very lucky. My dad took me to see John Fogerty, the lead singer and guitarist CCR. for CCR. It's right at Massey Hall in Toronto. I think I was like 11 or 12. Got a guitar for Christmas a short time after, so things were coming up. But yeah, no, obviously I remember that show. With the different amounts of music that were kind of played in the house growing up, CCR was definitely a staple along with a number of, of other things. That was a great show. Still remember it. Opened with Bad Moon Rising.
3: Yeah.
2: Yeah.
3: CCR is my lawn cutting, band. Oh. It takes me about 3 hours to cut the lawn at the cottage.
2: It's their whole discography.
3: Put on the best of, and it'll last you for like 3 hours.
2: What was your first concert?
3: April Wine, Kemple Arena.
2: April Wine.
3: Yeah.
2: The Kempville Arena. Oh man.
3: Back in high school, I was pretty young.
2: One of the few big Canadian bands to ever visit Campbellford, Ontario, where I'm from. April Wine, definitely one of them.
3: I was like, play I Like to Rock.
2: I can't think of any more. There's others right now, but April Wine was among them.
3: Yeah.
2: Play I Like to Rock. You give me an R?
3: Yeah.
2: Anyway. It's 6:16 here. I think we have to step aside at some point. Let's check in on some local news headlines.
5: Ottawa. Up to the minute.
2: And Hunter Miller, your one-man show on everything today. News, sports, right? Traffic, weather, Maybe a little bit of a business update. You're going to give us everything here, right?
6: I got it all for you.
2: Yeah, I'm ready to go. Here we are.
6: Absolutely. Well, let's start with WestJet. That is the big story of the morning. WestJet and the union representing around 4,400 flight attendants reached a tentative deal yesterday to resume work after a brief work stoppage, but neither side is sharing any specifics yet. Taking a look at the forecast, sunshine expected throughout the entire day, an ice break from that rainy long weekend, temperatures reaching a high of 27, feeling like 35 with the humidity, and taking a look at the roads with time saver traffic. Things are moving pretty smoothly so far along the major routes, no collisions or major slowdowns to report. Back to you, Andrew.
2: And thank you, Hunter. Did you have a good long weekend, Hunter? Everything's good, back to normal here?
6: I did, yeah. The rain kind of messed with the plans a little bit. I know we mentioned on Friday that we were looking at some tee times for the weekend, but those were disrupted, unfortunately.
2: And Spider-Man took over, obviously.
6: Spider-Man was Friday night, and it was fantastic, as Richard told us.
2: Good stuff, good stuff. It did very well at the box office. That is Hunter Miller. If you see any issues out there for Hunter while he's following traffic this morning, give us a text, 1-800-580-CFRA. We'll pass it along as quickly as possible. We'll take a quick break here, though. When we come back, we will check in on what else is coming up on the show today on The Morning Rush on the Tuesday edition. I'm Andrew Pinson in for Bill Carroll.
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1: Welcome back, 6:23 here on The Morning Rush. I'm Andrew Pinsent in for Bill Carroll. I hope your Tuesday is going well. Likely it has just begun, but I hope everybody coming back from a safe long weekend that perhaps didn't have any travel disruptions, as you heard from Hunter there. WestJet continuing to resume its activities after its flight attendants walked off the job for a short time early on Sunday, a strike and lockout. Tentative deal reached yesterday, so things still holding right now. How likely is that deal to hold? John Graddick, as I mentioned, will join us to discuss that tentative deal as those travel disruptions are continuing. Some local news. We'll also check in on some municipal election fodder coming up in the 7 o'clock hour as well. Also, just following the news from this weekend, ctvnewsottawa.ca, you can read up there as many Ottawans, residents continuing to clean up over a month on from Canada Day flooding here in the nation's capital. That up at ctvnewsottawa.ca. We'll hear about that a little bit later. We'll also talk to an Ottawa councillor about an express bus route in his ward that costs the city millions each year. He wants it removed. So we'll talk about that coming up a little bit later. Talk about why. Likely some other transit issues too. We don't have it's Monday, so we won't actually have a formal Monday binges segment, but maybe we'll talk a little movies and TV coming up a little bit later as well. But Anthony LeBlanc going to join us coming up after the 6:30 news here in about 10 minutes from now. We'll talk about professional sports teams, how they're developing new arenas to be less isolated destinations than perhaps they have been in the past. This is a bit of a trend, and this is the Ottawa Senators looking ahead to their new arena, potentially. Well, not potentially. That's the plan. Plant Arena at LeBreton Flats. So all of that still to come here. A couple of other questions. Still watching what's happening in the Middle East. Remember last week we spoke to Dan McTagg about gas prices, how they continue to ebb and flow. I think it was around, $1.60 on the weekend. We'll see where they continue to go, but there's still so much instability and unknown surrounding the Iran crisis right now. So it's still unclear how much longer the two sides will continue fighting. This is Iran and the United States. I suppose Israel involved as well, but there's a ceasefire, and then there's been backing off, and now there's been more threats from every side here. The U.S. president has said, yes, we're going to go ahead. No, we're not. And it's just an absolute mess right now. I also saw on the weekend that he had been, telling Chevron that they need to drop their oil prices so that gas prices can go down. So you can tell that if he's begging oil companies to lower their prices, that likely maybe the situation isn't going to end very soon. But we're all kind of at the behest of this right now. So.
2: You think that works?
1: Still no. It's worth a shot. It works for my cell phone, right? That's what happens, right? I call the cell phone company, a company that shall not be named, but I call the cell phone company. And I say, hey, this is too expensive. You stop that. You stop that now. Mm. And then everything goes back to normal. That's just how life works. Just being an adult. But yeah, I don't know. Jokes aside, obviously people, The economy's been kind of struggling with this and dealing with the impacts of this, and we've all been dealing with this, but it just it strikes me that there's no end in sight, right? This has been going since the end of February, and it's been, this is going to be over in a couple days. We're a week away. We're a few weeks. They've been defeated. They haven't been defeated. This is a war, a defensive war. This is an offensive war. You know what I mean? The messaging has just continued to change. So I have absolutely no idea.
2: Yeah.
1: But I do know the economic pain that everybody's feeling because of this on top of the tariff mess that we're in right now. So.
2: And it's funny how it all circles back to one guy, and there is such an arrogance and idea that he's telling the gas companies to lower the prices after he started a war in Iran, which shut down and caused all of this to happen, basically. With there's no real end in sight, but it's not his fault gas is up. So it's You know, it makes no sense. It's kind of like...
1: You have successfully identified the problem.
2: Well, just like how Americans are mad at Canadians because we are, you know, not taking no for an answer and we don't want to become the 51st state.
1: Well, and that wildfire smoke, you guys need to get a handle
2: on
1: that.
2: That's a joke that keeps on going right now, I see.
1: We don't have
2: wildfires. He's still talking about punishing Canada.
1: Yeah, we don't have wildfires in the United States.
2: Never.
1: So you guys need to clean that up.
2: Yeah.
1: What a bizarre world that we live in right now.
2: Mm-hmm.
1: But anyway, we'll continue to watch for any updates coming out of Iran today or the Middle East that could give us any indication to that for that conflict to come to an end and perhaps give relief on gas prices, perhaps, or oil prices. But we've also heard from Dan Mittag and others that even if a full-time deal were announced today with the Strait of Hormuz opened forever, infinitively, that it's going to take months for gas prices and oil reserves to get back to normal. So we'll continue to watch that. Just a fountain of optimism today on a Tuesday morning. I guess we'll end before the break on a happy story as well. I guess we're seeing a Canadian possibly heading back to space very quickly after the Artemis 1 mission and Canadian astronaut Jeremy Hansen. 44-year-old Joshua Kutrick is preparing for a mission to the International Space Station that could lead to some medical breakthroughs. Kutrick, one of four members assigned to NASA's SpaceX Crew 13 mission. So the SpaceX Dragon spacecraft carrying crew expected to take off from the Kennedy Space Center on September the 12th. So we'll continue to watch that. 6:29, we'll take a break. We'll be right back here on the Tuesday edition of The Morning Rush. I'm Andrew Pinson in for Bill Carroll.
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3: Good morning, I'm Hunter Miller. Right now, 14 degrees out there. Your full forecast is coming up. First, your top stories. WestJet and the union representing around 4,400 flight attendants reaching a tentative deal Monday to resume work after a brief work stoppage, but neither side is sharing specifics yet. Flight attendants walked off the job early Sunday morning after failing to reach a new contract with the airline, leading to WestJet grounding all flights over the August-long weekend. The Canadian Union of Public Employees has not yet shared any details about the new deal, but says it does include pay increases. Flight attendants have 30 days to ratify the agreement. Meanwhile, parliamentarians are divided over whether hybrid rules for voting and committee meetings should stay in place after six years after the onset of the COVID-19 pandemic. That's when members of parliament began voting and attending committee meetings from home. Lisa Laporte has more.
4: Conservative MP Michael Chong told the House of Commons in February he thinks Canada should end hybrid parliament, arguing it's the only national legislature amongst Western liberal democracies to remain in hybrid mode. Liberal MP Corey Hogan replied to say as a father of three young children, he's appreciated the flexibility that hybrid sittings have allowed on the unique occasions when it was necessary.
3: New Democrat MP Heather McPherson said in an interview last week there is value in the hybrid parliament, noting the nature of work has changed and Canada has to offer flexible working conditions if it wants MPs to represent the nation's diversity. Ottawa residents gathering for the annual Celtic Cross ceremony yesterday to honor the estimated 1,000 men and women that lost their lives while building the Rideau Canal. Held at the Rideau Canal Celtic Cross Monument, the event marked the 200th year since the start of construction of the canal. 7,000 people worked to build the waterway between 1826 and 1832. Colonel John Bye was the chief engineer that built the Rideau Canal, marking the first Monday in August as Colonel Bye Day in Ottawa. And another Canadian astronaut is preparing for a mission in space. Just months after Canadian Jeremy Hansen was a mission specialist on the Artemis II's lunar flyby. Now Joshua Kutrick from the Eastern Alberta is one of four members assigned to NASA's SpaceX Crew 13 mission to the International Space Station. Kutrick says two missions in 1 year is a source of inspiration for young Canadians.
5: We're at a truly defining moment. The future of spaceflight for Canada is very, very bright if he chooses to be so. There's going to be a lot of opportunity for future Canadian astronauts, engineers, scientists, more than there was for me growing up. If you're young in Canada and you like space.
3: The crew will spend 6 months at the orbiting space lab to conduct experiments and maintenance work. They're set to take off from the Kennedy Space Center in Florida on September 12th. It's a new way to join the conversation. Have your say with the CFRA Talkback button on the iHeartRadio app. From the CTV Weather Center, sunshine expected throughout the entire day. A nice break from that rainy long weekend. Temperatures expecting to reach a high of 27, feeling like 35 with the humidity. Tonight, those clear skies, gonna stick around. We'll drop down to an overnight low of 15 degrees. Tomorrow, sunny skies again, a little bit of a warmer day. Temperatures expected to climb to 28. And Thursday, mix of sun and cloud with a 40% chance of some showers. We'll see a high of 28. 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Major routes continue to flow well this morning. Some light slowdowns beginning at the 416 split until around Woodruff if you are heading east on the 417, but nothing that's going to slow you down too significantly this morning. 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With news, weather, and traffic, I'm Hunter Miller.
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1: And welcome back. This is the Morning Rush. I am Andrew Pinson in for Bill Carroll. Just a quick text from Jeff. We were talking about first concerts a little while ago. Jeff's got a good one. My first concert was Iron Maiden, 1984. Shocked Jeff, based on your earlier text. Opening band was Twisted Sister. The second time I saw them, the opening band was an unknown band called Guns N' Roses. Wonder whatever became of them.
2: Yeah, best band of all time. That's what happened, Andy.
1: Thanks for the text, Jeff. Whatever's on your mind, text us 1-800-580-CFRA, 1-800-580-2372. I shift our attention to sports. Talk a little bit about the way that sports franchises are building future arenas and stadiums. This is the Ottawa Senators looking ahead, of course, to build at LeBreton Flats. Joining us to talk about the future of stadiums is Anthony LeBlanc, former NHL president, CEO, and co-owner of multiple franchises, and also a current advisor to Expansion Partners. Anthony, good morning, and thanks for being here.
3: Well, good morning, Andrew. Thanks for having me on.
1: I was thinking, can you remember back to your first concert, Anthony?
3: I actually can, and it's a good, for a Canadian boy, it's a good one, Bryan Adams.
1: Oh, wow.
3: With an opener by the name of Luba. I don't know if anyone ever remembers her, but yeah, Bryan Adams. It was the Reckless Tour back in 85. It was a fabulous show. The Fort William Gardens in Thunder Bay, Ontario.
1: Oh, that's wild, because we were just talking about on Canada Day some of the kind of biggest Canadian acts of all times, and that album specifically that you're talking about, one of them kind of leading the way for commercial success for Bryan Adams. So that's a little piece of Canadian lore there.
3: There you go.
1: Well, we're talking about sports here, so we talk about this conversation when it comes to new sports arenas and new stadiums, and generally the conversation shifts to, you know, public money, but not very often we talk about kind of the design nature of these things when it comes to construction in our neighborhoods, and it looks like that there may be kind of a trend towards trying to make these stadiums part of the neighborhood, part of the fabric, as opposed to being, you know, somewhere like the, not to give Canadian Tire Center a bad name, but something like the Canadian Tire Center that's somewhat a little bit more isolated. Is that a good idea in your mind?
3: Yeah, it is. And look, Canadian Tire Center was built 30-ish years ago when the model was what the model was at that time, which is you plop the building down and you have acres upon acres upon acres of parking because people were driving to these venues and they needed somewhere to park. The arena business has changed so much, and really the first big one was in Los Angeles, what is called LA Live, where Staples Center or whatever they're calling it these days, where that arena was built for the Kings and the Lakers and the Clippers, who have since moved. They built a development around it, and that was a pretty dodgy area of Los Angeles when they built that, which has been, goodness, it's well over 20 years now. But they built, you know, beautiful hotels right on site, a lot of shopping and you know, restaurants and gathering places, for lack of a better term. And they really turned the industry towards looking at these types of things, regardless of the size of the plot of land that you have.
1: The one thing that you did raise here, the idea of the Tampa Bay is a good example, right? They've been having some problems getting a ballpark for a while, but their new ballpark design is, you know, supposed to incorporate some things like, you know, local community events and other events, so it feels like it's more than just, you know, a baseball stadium where they play, you know, 80 times a year. There's actually some kind of community benefit. Is there something to that to try to make a case for, you know, such a big economic development within a neighborhood?
3: Yeah, I think so. Look, I mean, these buildings usually don't get built without some form of public sector support. And of course, I haven't been with the Senators for over 3 years, so I have no idea of what their discussions are. I know that Mr. Andlauer has been fairly public that they are not seeking it, which I find surprising. But these types of buildings, when they are built with public dollars in any fashion, should have public level involvement from a usability standpoint. And you mentioned the Tampa Bay Rays, that yes, they have definitely had an odyssey in trying to get their building built. And this was something that the, you know, the city council and the county were quite, you know, big on, is having that level of involvement from things other than just, as you said, in baseball, at least they have 81 home games. You know, other leagues like the NHL and NBA, there's only 41. So there's a lot of nights when those buildings, you know, outside of concerts and things along those lines are not being used. And one of the better examples is actually in Edmonton. Edmonton did a great job with their ice district, but particularly they were looking for and received public dollars for the practice facility that is being utilized by the Oilers. But the Oilers are only utilizing that, you know, in the season a couple of hours a day. Otherwise, that facility is open to the public for, you know, for other leagues and things along those lines. And that has been a tremendous success.
1: And that's generally, you know, like you say, like public money, that's what we normally kind of gravitate towards too about this conversation. And then we say, well, you know, if there's going to be public money, there should be these public amenities kind of attached to it too. So that's where this normally kind of goes. But do you think it's just good practice, even if there isn't public money, for, you know, these sports teams and stadiums to invest in these neighborhoods and communities that they are in, to help with the economic growth that they're trying to achieve as well?
3: Yeah, for sure. And I mean, look, the first and foremost, Mr. Andlauer, one of the things he did after he took over the team, because we signed the initial agreement with the NCC just over 3 years ago, he was able to extract a little bit more land. So there's 11 acres now, and I think it was 8 acres when we first signed the deal. So that's good. But that's still not a huge plot of land. But for the land that they do have, yes, I think that it is very important to be a part of the community and help kind of create what that community is going to look like on a 365, 24/7 basis. So I know when I was with the team and we were first looking at the site, we were thinking things along the lines of a hotel, condominium towers, things like that. Because 11 acres, once you build the arena, you don't have a lot left over. And as I think I said, in Edmonton, they have 25 acres and they've done a tremendous job. But most of what they've done is they've built vertically. They have three very large towers. They have a hotel slash residential building, and then they have two office towers, and then a bunch of mixed use around it, things like restaurants and shopping. For my money, the model in Edmonton to me is the best one that is out there. It had a public-private consortium put together between the city and well, that one was mostly the city, and Calgary, the province, also got on board with the new building that's being built there. So I think, you know, look at Alberta at how they've done things, and I think that's what we're going to need to see happen in Ottawa.
1: No, it's fascinating too. The idea that the Breton is very unique as well, what a development could look like there is very interesting. Is that what you would suggest? And I suppose it is what you're suggesting, but the idea for the Senators is that's what they should be looking at, is, you know, the Edmonton or Calgary experience as they move ahead with LeBreton here.
3: Yes. And again, I am not involved in any way, shape or form.
1: I've been trying to make that clear too.
3: I don't know where current discussions are.
1: Yeah.
3: But I think if you look at the models that have been successful in particular, and look, I don't mean this in a demeaning way to the city I love of Ottawa. It's not the biggest market in the world. It's very similar in population size to Edmonton and Calgary, and they required, public sector support. So I think that some level of public sector support is going to be necessary, or just, you know, it has been 3 years since new ownership has taken on the team. And other than expanding the footprint, and I know that, trust me, I understand working, and I quite enjoyed working with the NCC, but I mean, it's a government organization, so there's a bit more involved with it. I know that the owner, Mr. Andlauer himself, has taken on a very strong case of working with the First Nations, because there's such a large involvement on that front. But at some point, a plan has to come together, and you know, it has been 3 years, so I'm like any fan of the team, I'm looking forward to seeing where that goes.
1: Yeah, I know we all are. It's just been something to, you know, talked about for some time, the idea of a downtown arena, but we'll have to wait and see how that happens. International diplomacy is next for Anthony LeBlanc, I'm sure. Former NHL president. Anthony, thanks for joining us this morning. I really appreciate it.
3: Thanks, Andrew.
1: Anthony LeBlanc, as we mentioned, former NHL president, CEO, co-owner of multiple franchises, current advisor to some potential expansion partners as well. So just talking about, in general, the future at LeBreton, potential for a new Sens Arena there, but just kind of looking at some of the bigger projects that some of these pro sports teams have put forward more recently, talking about the Tampa Bay Rays, they have a ballpark that they've proposed. It's being designed to be more than just a ball field, to be a community destination as well. So we're talking major youth sports tournaments, you know, not just baseball, but bigger activities involved and more kind of neighborhood and community activities. There, I believe there was a little bit public money involved too, so that plays into it, but just kind of the future of some of these stadiums not being isolated buildings in the middle of nowhere and more being integrated as part of larger communities. It's 6:46 here. Let's check in some local news headlines.
0: Ottawa, up to the minute.
1: And see if we're Hunter Miller here this morning. The Swiss Army knife, he's got everything for you. What's going on, Hunter?
4: Thank you, Andrew. A 15-year-old cyclist suffered an injury to their arm last night after being struck by a vehicle in Barrhaven. Paramedics were called to the intersection of Strandherd Drive and Greenbank around 5 p.m. The Ottawa Paramedic Service says the cyclist was brought to hospital to treat an upper body injury. The investigation is ongoing. Taking a look at the forecast, sunshine expected throughout the entire day today. We're starting to see that out there right now. A nice break from that rainy long weekend. Temperatures reaching a high of 27, feeling like 35 with the humidity. And taking a look at the roads with Time Saver traffic, eastbound on the 417 slowing down briefly at the 416 split until around Woodruff, as well as between Carling and Bronson. Nothing that's going to slow you down too significantly this morning, but something to keep an eye out on for. Back to you, Andrew.
1: And thank you, Hunter. 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We will get to some of your other texts coming up a little bit later when we have some time here, but we'll take a break when we come back. We'll get into medical myth-busting, a best of here with Dr. Barry Dworkin, the host of House Calls, Sundays at 11 here on News Talk 580 CFRA. 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
11: He's the host of House Calls here on News Talk 580 CFRA, Dr. Barry Dworkin. Good morning, Dr. Dworkin. How are you this morning?
12: I'm fine, Andrew. How are you?
11: We'll survive. We'll survive. I was looking at this story. So scientists doing some new research at the University of Oxford looking at T cells. So this is a very interesting story. I suppose your read on this, it looks like they're just getting more information with how these cells interact with our body, specifically with cancer, from my understanding of this. What do you make out of this study?
12: So this is actually very interesting. This is a means of figuring out how T cells are sort of the hunter killer cells in our body. They will go around and try and make a decision about what they're finding in your body is part of your body or something foreign. And if it's something foreign, it attaches itself to it and gobbles it up and destroys it. So that's what T cells will do. There's a whole bunch of different types of T cells, but in general, that's what's happening. And what the cancer cell tries to do is fool the T cell into recognizing that it's okay. There's nothing wrong with it. The best way to envision this is you're driving up to coming back, for some of us, coming back from the United States, and you're coming to the border, and you've got stuff in your car that you don't want the border guard to know about. And the border guard is your T cell, and it has to figure out whether you are okay or whether you are hiding something that it doesn't like or the guard doesn't like and won't let you into the country. And the way the guard does that is asks you a bunch of questions. It looks at you. It tries to see if you're lying, has all kinds of techniques to figure things out. And you're trying to bamboozle the guard, and sometimes you win and you get through. That's the cancer cell. But if you are saying things that raise the suspicion that you are not telling the truth, the border security catches you, impounds your car, and you're toast. And that's what's going on with cancer cells in your body. The cancer cells are trying to bamboozle you by making it seem like they're okay.

0: stopping the ability of the T cell from going any further in evaluating it. The T cell is touching the cancer cell. The cancer cell has a bunch of chemical compounds and proteins on it, and it uses those compounds to try to tell the T cell it's okay. So that's what's going on. They've managed to figure out how that system works on a chemical basis in your body, but really no different than trying to cross the border. And by figuring that out, you can develop new techniques, and the border guards learn a whole bunch of new ways to adapt to that and get by those systems and be more successful in catching you. So that's what they figured out. And by doing that, you can develop certain medications that enable the T cells to work much better, to be able to, when they attach to the cancer cells, to say, yeah, this still is a cancer cell. I'm not going to be fooled by what you're trying to say or do to me. So that's essentially what has happened in this study. And in fact, there was a twist to this. These are called what we call checkpoints, right? So mm-hmm. just like the border. So it's a checkpoint. The T cell attaches to the cancer cell and it's checking to see if it is truly a cancerous cell. And you have what are known as checkpoint inhibitors. And checkpoint inhibitors can block that system and you end up the cancer cell succeeding more so. One of the drugs was called a checkpoint inhibitor, Opdivo, O-P-D-I-V-O, which that can under certain circumstances encourage that block. And so it can make the cancer worse. So what they did is they redesigned it because of understanding this, they redesigned it so it no longer traps the T cell into this bamboozled state and it works much better. It allows the T cells to work much better. So it has a practical application to developing drugs or improving drugs that exist that work for certain things, but may cause consequences that you didn't want to see. So I hope that explains that a bit better about what they actually have discovered in regards to T cells and how they work and how they discover cancer.
1: Way better than I would have been able to, but no, that's a great understanding of kind of yeah. how this kind of works, the border guard analogy in that way. And from, you know, what this study is saying as well, it sounds like they've just been able to get a little bit more insight into the context that happened between you and the border yeah. guard as you're kind of crossing the border to allow them to kind of understand a little bit more about the T cells in general and how they operate.
0: Yeah, because these T cells make a decision in nanoseconds,
1: yeah.
0: right? Really, in billions of a second to figure this out. So that stop or go decision is made at microscopic levels, right? It's making these tiny finger-like projections to touch the surface. Just like when you're trying to figure out, you know, if you close your eyes and you touch an object, you can paint a picture of that object just by sense of touch. Well, it's very similar what the T cell is doing. It's using touch to figure out whether the surface of this cell is okay or not okay. And there are certain medications that can get in the way of doing this. And so by understanding how this works, you can change the aspects of those drugs so that you get sort of a next generation type of medication or inhibitors that avoid trapping the cell and not allowing it to do what it needs to do and giving the T cells more of a clearer path to kill those cancer cells.
1: And I know, I guess just quickly here, I know that they're hoping here, they're hopeful that this could help with some immunotherapy down the line. Is that right?
0: Exactly. Yeah, that's exactly it. And that's why if you know how something works, you then can develop, the tools to encourage what you're looking to do. So if you have a means of teaching those T cells or preventing the cancer cells from fooling the T cells, then they are going to have much more success at killing off the various cancers. So yeah, so it is a good move forward. It really does provide an understanding that we didn't have before. And as you gain all this knowledge, it adds up to a larger picture and more chances of developing things that can attack cancer at angles that we didn't have before.
1: That is science, the beauty of science in general. But we'll leave it there for this morning. Dr. Barry Dworkin, thank you very much for your time. I appreciate it.
0: You're very welcome, Andrew.
1: He's the host of House Calls here Sundays at 11 on News Talk 580 CFRA and Medical Mythbusting here each morning on The Morning Rush. We'll take a quick break. We'll be right back after the news on News Talk 580 CFRA.
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14: Good morning, I'm Hunter Miller. Right now, 14 degrees out there, mainly sunny skies. Your full forecast is coming up. First, your top stories. It is not yet clear when WestJet will get back to full and normal operations, but flights were slowly getting back in the air on Monday after a one-day strike by cabin crew. About 4,400 flight attendants walked off the job early Sunday after the two sides could not reach a tentative contract agreement in their pay dispute. WestJet simultaneously locked the workers out and grounded all flights during a busy summer travel weekend. A deal was reached early Monday to end the work stoppage. The Canadian Union of Public Employees says the bargaining team will bring details to their members for a vote within 30 days. Meanwhile, 13 hospitals in Ontario are trialing a artificial intelligence tool that predicts who is at risk of getting delirium. Dr. Amal Verma and Dr. Fahad Raza created an AI prediction calculator that suggests which patients to prioritize and try to prevent from getting delirium. Raza explains how delirium affects your body.
15: Delirium is your brain failing. It is, you've heard of heart failure or kidney failure. Your brain is a really complex physiologic organ. And under a critical illness, a patient's admitted with a pneumonia, the medication we use, their brain starts to not work properly. They're very confused.
14: Research shows about 1 in 4 adults become delirious during a hospital admission. Meanwhile, a new poll suggests there is no obvious challenger among conservative politicians in Canada to Prime Minister Mark Carney. The poll conducted by Nanos Research randomly surveyed Canadians, providing a list of conservative politicians and asked which would have the chance to defeat Carney if they were leader of the Conservative Party of Canada. The data shows 16% of those surveyed said former Prime Minister Stephen Harper, while current opposition leader Pierre Poilievre received 15% of the vote. Ontario Premier Doug Ford, meanwhile, received 11% of the votes. 33% of Canadians, which is the majority of those surveyed, said no one can defeat Carney. And Canadian astronaut Joshua Kutrick is preparing for a mission in space. He'll be one of four members assigned to NASA's SpaceX Crew 13 mission, set to spend 6 months at the International Space Station. Kutrick grew up on a cattle farm in eastern Alberta and says he's dreamed of doing this his whole life.
16: Been training for this mission for years, so a lot of excitement there to just go and do it, but also a lot of pride, a sense of being proud to be doing this job, not just as me, but to be doing it for Canada, to be doing it with this flag on my shoulder.
14: The SpaceX Dragon spacecraft with the crew is expected to take off from NASA's Kennedy Space Center in Florida on September 12th. Sign up now for our morning and evening CTV News Ottawa newsletters. 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From the CTV Weather Center, sunshine expected throughout the entire day. Temperatures reaching a high of 27, feeling like 35 with the humidity. Tonight, those clear skies going to stick around. We'll drop down to an overnight low of 15 degrees. Tomorrow, sunny skies again, a little bit of a warmer day. Temperatures expected to climb to 28 in Thursday. A mix of sun and cloud with a 40% chance of some showers. We'll see a high of 28. It's time to say yes to more. 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Traffic continues to flow pretty well across the major routes. Eastbound on the 417 slowing down, approaching Carling until around Bronson. Construction continues in that Carling area. Do be aware of that if you are heading in that direction. 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With news, weather, and time saver traffic, I'm Hunter Miller.
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1: And good morning or welcome back if you're tuning in at the moment. This is the Morning Rush. I'm Andrew Pinson in for Bill Carroll on this Tuesday morning after the long weekend. I hope you're well. Bill enjoying some vacation time at the moment. Give us a text, whatever's on your mind, 1-800-580-CFRA, 1-800-582-3372. Can't even remember how this started, but we started talking a little bit about first concerts this morning during our opening segment.
2: It was our boy B-Man.
1: Oh, there we go.
2: First ever concerts in Weed Al.
1: So you guys are seeing the Goldfish thing happen in real time, right? Okay, first hour's over. That never happened, so let's just start from scratch again at 7 a.m. But yeah, our friend and lovely colleague, just coming back from vacation, but saw Weird Al Yankovic for the first time. That was his first concert. So I had asked Anthony LeBlanc, which was Bryan Adams, which was very, very interesting. And we've had a couple of others here on the text board. Well, Jeff was Iron Maiden, of course. Jeff, it all just makes sense now. Jennifer says, first concert, Cinderella at the Ottawa X. Good times. Cinderella.
2: And it's not the Cinderella you're probably thinking of from the movie.
1: Oh. Oh.
2: Just a heads up.
1: Thank you.
2: Cinderella. They're a pretty heavy band, eh?
1: I thought, no, I'm glad you cleared that up for
2: you
1: me.
2: You thought they'd play like Glass Slipper or something.
1: Well,
2: like that.
1: I thought for sure, yeah, that it was going to be like a VHS playing somewhere or something like that. Yeah, no, that's definitely we'd call that an 80s hair band. We'd call that officially.
2: That's pretty much.
1: Let me see here. Oh no, that was the only other one on that. Yeah, I don't know. Give us a text, 1-800-580-CFRA. What was your first concert? Let us know. A couple of other lighter topics coming your way, coming up in a little bit. Just, checking in on some local news, just watching City Hall, I suppose. Everybody's gearing up for the municipal election that's happening in October, and nominations actually only open for just a few more weeks. If you wanted to run for councillor or mayor, put your name forward. Some interesting news on that front that we did hear over the course of this weekend. Let me see here. Was that a Friday? Yeah, I suppose it was late on Friday. But we heard a former Ontario MPP, Lisa McLeod, announcing that she will not be running for mayor in the upcoming municipal election. A live video address on her business's Facebook page on Friday afternoon. McLeod saying that she's going to take the road less traveled, will not be running for mayor. There have been rumors circulating since last month, after she had said in a post on Facebook that she was frustrated with the city. And she said that the post was not intended as a political announcement. That's what I was kind of thinking all of this, and it's nothing against, you know, Lisa McLeod in any way, shape, or form. A very active member of the community over the past several years. But I had just, in the years leading up to, you know, this election that's happening right now around City Hall, and in the last couple of years being... or the last couple of months being pretty close at City Hall, I haven't heard anybody talk about this in any way, shape, or form. Like this rumor that Lisa McLeod might be running for mayor. So I guess that's the world we live in. You know, she has expressed some frustration with the city on Facebook, and perhaps people had put two and two together, but mm-hmm. You know, okay. When I heard that, I was like, okay, I didn't know anybody was saying that, but I guess.
2: Do you think we'll see a few more of these though leading up? Like, when's the deadline? I'm assuming.
1: I think I'd have to double check, but I believe it is the 21st of August or somewhere in and around there. But I can't think of anybody who'd be waiting to kind of pull the trigger at this point. If you're just getting into the race and you don't have name recognition, you would have wanted to get into the race a very long time ago to try to at least get your name out there. Like we've seen with, you know, the Alex Lawsons of the world. The other two, Sutcliffe and Jeff Leeper, don't really need the the front support because they've been at the forefront of this. But
2: don't forget Neil Saravanamuccio.
1: And Neil Saravanamuccio. Yeah, exactly. So the guys like that, right? They announced as soon as you possibly could because you need to try to get your name out there. So unless there's somebody waiting in the wings who already feels confident that
2: people in Ottawa. Okay, so I see what you're hinting at. Yeah. You think there's a big name, Andy?
1: Well, there's a certain person that's not here right at this moment. I don't know. Maybe they're gearing up for something. Can I start this Facebook rumor? Will he know? Can I start this? Just like make the campaign announcement without him and just watch his phone blow up. That's a good bit. That is a very good bit. But it'll be interesting to see. It'll be interesting to see here just how the tides turn. There was a story up. CBC covered it, but other outlets have also picked up on the fundraising letter itself that has been sent out recently by Ottawa Mayor Mark Sutcliffe. And, you know, some are raising concerns about negative attacks. This fundraising email referring to Mr. Jeff Leeper as a hard left candidate, radical candidate in some ways. He had referred to Lawson in a different way. I have to get this in front of me right here. A developer lobbyist who supported the convoy. So clearly trying to, and this is just, you know, politics in general, you're trying to frame your opponent as a certain way so that they're viewed by the public as a certain way. But obviously those candidates taking a little bit of an exception to it. Generally, you would hope it would stick to policy, but it does kind of feel more just like politics in general. For me, you know, this could get a little bit more dicey as it gets closer to the election campaign, and particularly if it's close. But just as a general read, as an overall read, we know, you know, looking at the poll numbers, that the mayor is in the lead right now by only a few points for those that are decided right now ahead of Jeff Leeper. We'll see. It would appear that Lawson also has the opportunity here to, if he were to get votes, it would be somewhat taking away from Sutcliffe in some kind of way. But to me, in, you know, August, early August, late July, that this email is coming out, it seems to show that perhaps the mayor believes he's in trouble in some kind of way, shape, or form, or trying to kind of separate himself from his candidacy or his opponents here before the election, and that's what he is intending to do here, which is, of course, just standard operating procedure. But for me, it kind of seems that perhaps the mayor isn't as far ahead as he would like to be right now, which is something we've talked about in the numbers that have been showing for liaison strategies that have been trending, showing the mayor's unapproval rating going up, a tight race, but still 40% undecided, according to the last poll numbers as well. So a lot of people still undecided. We also know notoriously that municipal elections have low turnouts. So it'll be very interesting to see where this kind of goes from here. This is kind of the baseline, I suppose. We start to see some of the attacks. But again, I think also that Ottawa Mayor Mark Sutcliffe has also taken his share of attacks as well. Mostly, I'll say, on policy, but he's taken his share of attacks too. So we'll see over the course of August, September, and October how far this goes. But in terms of anybody else getting into the race, I can't see it right now. But, you know, perhaps, you know, unknowns, people that haven't run for office before could get into the race before the deadline. But I don't see it right now. But if anybody has any big announcements to make, they can call in right now. 7:15 here. Let's step aside. Let's check in on some local news headlines.
3: Ottawa, up to the minute.
1: And Hunter Miller, the everyman here this morning at CFRA. How you doing, Hunter?
4: Not too bad, Andrew.
1: What do you got for us? News, weather, traffic? You got it all, don't you?
4: I do. I have everything this morning. We'll start with news. Ottawa residents gathering for the annual Celtic Cross ceremony yesterday to honor the estimated 1,000 men and women that lost their lives while building the Rideau Canal. Held at the Rideau Canal Celtic Cross Monument, the event marked the 200th year since the start of the construction of the canal. Taking a look at the forecast, sunshine expected throughout the entire day. A little bit of a break from that rainfall we saw on the long weekend or during the long weekend. Temperatures reaching a high of 27, feeling like 35 with the humidity. And taking a look at the roads with time saver traffic, eastbound on the 417 continues to slow down between Carling and Bronson. Construction continues in that Carling area. Watch out for that if you are heading in that direction. Some light delays westbound on the 174 approaching 10th line. Nothing that's going to slow you down too significantly this morning. Back to you, Andrew.
1: And if you see anything out there for Hunter, give us a text, 1-800-580-CFRA. We'll get that out there as quickly as possible. We'll take a quick break here. Come back, get to some of your texts. First concert texts are coming in pretty strong this morning on this Tuesday morning. This is The Morning Rush. I'm Andrew Pinson, in for Bill Carroll.
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0: 7:22, welcome back. This is The Morning Rush. I'm Andrew Pinson, in for Bill Carroll this morning. I want to get to the text board, so I throw it out in the first little bit this morning about first concerts, the first concert that you'd ever been to. Our lovely tech producer, Ben, just going to his first concert for the first time. So I've been putting out to you, what was your first? Having that discussion and just a lot of reaction to this, so I wanted to get to it. Chris says, talking about first concerts this morning, I have a good one for you. August 5th, 1990, Parley Beach, New Brunswick. Opener, Young MC, followed by the main event, Milli Vanilli.
1: Okay.
0: Amazing. That's an amazing first concert.
1: Mm-hmm.
0: Right at the Heights, 1990.
1: Milli Vanilli, baby.
0: Boy, that is something that also takes me back. Yeah, well, I'm sure it takes everybody back. Another one here. Won the tickets in 54 Rock Ottawa, so that's interesting. But Guns N' Roses, 1992 Toronto.
1: Bonnie and Orleans,
0: boy,
1: what a great show.
0: Yeah, that is a great show. I was just thinking, you know, throw on your Blue Jays cap and your Nirvana t-shirt, and it's 1992 all over again.
1: There
0: you know?
1: Go.
0: That's good stuff. I think, is that second Guns N' Roses this morning?
1: Yeah. GNR, big time.
0: Oh, yeah, somebody opened. Yeah, Guns N' Roses had opened, I think, for Iron Maiden.
1: In 84.
0: Jeff had said earlier.
1: This is 92,
0: yeah.
1: So this is like peak.
0: They're hitting it.
1: Yeah, like there's only a few more years before. This is like right after Use Your Illusions would have came out in 91. So right at the hype.
0: Who else we got here? Colleen says, such great memories. She says, here it says, I'm embarrassed to say my first concert was Bay City Rollers with my sister's mom and cousin. Hey, you got to start somewhere. I'm sure that was a good show.
1: Mm-hmm.
0: Not sure if it counts. Another one here. I'm not sure if it counts. I saw Men at Work at Barrymore's.
1: Oh,
0: wow, that's interesting. Barrymore's has a, well, had.
1: Well, they'll dance if they want to. But they, I think, played, they played, it was a Canada Day show. They were supposed to, right?
0: Men at Work, they were supposed to play the Canada
1: I'm
0: Day
1: pretty
0: show?
1: Sure they
0: I didn't know that.
1: They closed down the street right behind our work here.
0: Oh, wow.
1: I think that's where they were supposed to play. I don't know if
0: where the stage was. Yeah.
1: Well, because of
0: I was thinking the main, main LeBreton show.
1: No. I think they were playing like a small private show, but I'm not quite sure if they ended up playing or not because of all the rain.
0: Yeah, I know they built the stage. I don't know if they actually got to use
1: I know they closed our street down over here in York.
0: First concert at 13, Sean from Chesterville, first concert at 13 was Kiss. My mom's cousin took me. He was in a seminary studying to be a priest and told her to never let me go to a rock concert ever again.
1: Oh, man.
0: Man, at a Kiss concert, you know, you could run into some, some serious conversations are going to happen there.
1: I saw Kiss at Blues Fest back in 2009.
0: It's just such a funny, silly vibe. You know what I mean? To be concerned about a rock concert anyway.
1: It was the most rock concert vibe of rock concerts I've kind of been to. Like, you go to, like, 80s, 90s. Like, it was pretty fun, and it was different. And I remember I was pretty close. I ended up catching Paul Stanley's guitar pick. Like, it was real fun.
0: Oh, you're kidding.
1: Oh, yeah.
0: Do you still have that?
1: Oh, yeah, I do. I have, like, a little shoebox.
0: Where do you
1: keep
0: it?
1: Yeah. Yeah, like a shoebox of – I used to love doing that, getting to Blues Fest early, trying to get front row. Like, I caught so many back in the day.
0: Guitar picks?
1: Oh, yeah.
0: Good for you.
1: I got one from Slash when I've seen him in Belleville. I've got one from Rise Against I saw at TD Place.
0: Man, you know what you're doing.
1: Yeah, it was always fun. Like, I used to love that. And Kiss was one of them that I thought would be really cool to see live in kind of front row, right? I didn't get any blood or anything on me when, Gene Simmons did his little trick, but, it was fun, man. Blues Fest is always great times for that stuff.
0: I saw a Slash one time. This would have been
1: Blues Fest
0: 2007. I didn't see him actually perform a show. So it was like 2007, 2008. This was the Blue Jays home opener.
1: Oh, yeah.
0: Taking on the Boston Red Sox at Rogers Center, and he wore a half Blue Jays, half Boston Red Sox jersey at home plate and played the national anthem of both.
1: That's kind of
0: both
1: cool.
0: Countries. It was pretty cool.
1: Kind of don't like the two jerseys, but, like, talk about riding the fans, buddy.
0: Also, just, like, at the time, I don't know, the Jays were okay, I guess, because it was opening day, so we didn't know the destruction that was going to come with the rest of the season. So, you know, the during this time, the opening night was generally the only time you're getting 40,000 people a night in that stadium. Sorry.
1: Yeah.
0: But so the vibe was just incredibly good. I remember Troy Gloss had a walk-off double to win that game.
1: Troy Gloss.
0: That's a name
1: right there.
0: We're going back. Anyway, more concert text here. Heather says, first concert was Rod Stewart at the Civic Center. I think it was 1986. That's an awesome show, she says. It's funny, my cousin, I think, has seen Rod Stewart like a number of times. And her first show, I think she was born in 1986, so her first show would have been like late 90s, early 2000s, and still has seen him recently, so.
1: Big fan.
0: Obviously, well, and still just kind of going around. Obviously, a lot of fans out there. First concert, this has got to be, right? Kenny Kravitz opening for The Cult at the Civic Center. It's got to be Lenny Kravitz,
1: right? I was
0: going
1: to say, I think so.
0: Maybe it's his little lesser-known brother, Kenny. It's more of a jazz guy, you know what I'm saying? It says, I'm old. Lenny Kravitz opening for The Cult, that would be also a vibe. That would have been, what, like late 90s, early 2000s, Dan? What's going on there? Well, that's a good time to stop. My mouse stopped. We're up against the clock anyway. Oh, no, here we go again. I'm back. Supertramp, Lansdowne Park, July 28th, 1979. Boy.
1: Wow.
0: Think of the Who records you could have listened to at that time. Supertramp's good, too.
1: Yeah, take me on that magic carpet ride.
0: The Grateful Dead, 1985. So some of these have no names here, so I'm just ripping through. But The Grateful Dead, 1985. Jimi Hendrix at Capitol Theater on Bank Street, March 19th, 1968. All right, we have a winner.
1: Yeah,
0: your first concert was Jimi Hendrix, March 1968 in Ottawa. All right, you're at least leading the crew at this point. And another one here, Motley Crue, opening act White Snake at the Civic Center in 1987. Man, I would just love to look at the fashion at that show. One more quick one here before the break, 729. My first concert was in Toronto featuring the Power Station, Depeche Mode, and Paul Young at Exhibition Place. The band was supposed to play on Canada Day was Men Without Hats, not Men at Work. That's funny. I'm sure they got confused before. Wasn't an all-Canadian show featuring Men Without Hats? The Box, The Spoons, and another band, Pure 80s Nostalgia, Diana from Centertown.
1: That was
0: 80s
1: me.
0: Nostalgia
1: that,
0: and
1: I
0: Canadian
1: mixed that up,
0: nostalgia.
1: I think, too. That was me.
0: Oh, Men Without Hats. I thought you were right.
1: Yeah, I might have been. About the song I mentioned. I wasn't right about the two bands.
0: I'll have to.
1: Different bands.
0: We'll take it.
1: Where are we on that one, B-Man? You're still on my back there.
0: I guess I got a couple more here, but we got to get to break. It is 7:30. It's a Tuesday morning here. I'm Andrew Pinson, in for Bill Carroll. This is The Morning Rush. We'll be right back here on News Talk 580 CFRA.
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3: Good morning, I'm Hunter Miller. Right now, 15 degrees out there. Your full forecast is coming up. First, your top stories. WestJet and the union representing around 4,400 flight attendants reached a tentative deal Monday to resume work after a brief stoppage, but neither side is sharing specific yet. Flight attendants walked off the job early Sunday morning after failing to reach a new contract with the airline, leading to WestJet grounding all flights over the August long weekend. The Canadian Union of Public Employees has not yet shared any details about the new deal, but says it does include pay increases. Flight attendants have 30 days to ratify the agreement. Meanwhile, parliamentarians are divided over whether hybrid rules for voting and committee meetings should stay in place 6 years after the onset of the COVID-19 pandemic. That's when members of parliament began voting and attending committee meetings from home. Lisa Laporte has more.
4: Conservative MP Michael Chong told the House of Commons in February he thinks Canada should end hybrid parliament, arguing it's the only national legislature amongst Western liberal democracies to remain in hybrid mode. Liberal MP Corey Hogan replied to say as a father of three young children, he's appreciated the flexibility that hybrid sittings have allowed on the unique occasions when it was necessary.
3: New Democrat MP Heather McPherson said in an interview last week there is value in the hybrid parliament, noting the nature of work has changed and Canada has to offer flexible working conditions if it wants MPs to represent the nation's diversity. Ottawa residents gathering for the annual Celtic Cross ceremony yesterday to honor the estimated 1,000 men and women that lost their lives while building the Rideau Canal. Held at the Rideau Canal Celtic Cross Monument, the event marked the 200th year since the start of the construction of the canal. 7,000 people worked to build the waterway between 1826 and 1832. Colonel John By was the chief engineer that built the Rideau Canal, marking the first Monday in August as Colonel By Day in Ottawa. And another Canadian astronaut is preparing for a mission in space. Just months after Canadian Jeremy Hansen was a mission specialist on the Artemis II's lunar flyby. Now, Joshua Kutrick from Eastern Alberta is one of four members assigned to NASA's SpaceX Crew 13 mission to the International Space Station. Kutrick says two missions in 1 year is a source of inspiration for young Canadians.
5: We're at a truly defining moment. The future of spaceflight for Canada is very, very bright if he chooses to be so. There's going to be a lot of opportunity for future Canadian astronauts, engineers, scientists, more than there was for me growing up. If you're young in Canada and you like space,
3: the crew will spend 6 months at the orbiting space lab to conduct experiments and maintenance work. They're set to take off from the Kennedy Space Center in Florida on September 12th. It's a new way to join the conversation. Have your say with the CFRA Talkback button on the iHeartRadio app. From the CTV Weather Center, sunshine expected throughout the entire day. Temperatures reaching a high of 27, feeling like 35 with the humidity. Tonight, those clear skies going to stick around. We'll drop down to an overnight low of 15 degrees. Tomorrow, sunny skies again throughout the day, a little bit warmer. Temperatures expected to climb to 28 degrees. And Thursday, mix of sun and cloud with a 40% chance of showers. We'll see a high of 28. 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Traffic flowing pretty well out there so far this morning. Eastbound on the 417 slowing down slightly between Carling and Bronson. Construction continues in that Carling area, definitely slowing things down a bit in that direction. Light delays westbound on the 174 approaching 10th line. The Riverside and Bank area continues to experience heavy congestion as construction goes on there. Just avoid that area throughout the entire day. 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With news, weather, and time saver traffic, I'm Hunter Miller.
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1: Never give you still, baby. 736,
2: welcome back. This is the Morning Rush. I'm Andrew Pinson in for Bill Carroll. Keep your text coming, 1-800-580-CFRA. Still got some lots of great concert texts to get to. A little surprise topic this morning. I send those in. We'll get to them soon. Just checking in what's happening in the news today. As you have heard, QP says flight attendants have 30 days, flight attendants with WestJet, have 30 days to ratify a tentative deal that was reached between WestJet and the union early yesterday. So the deal ended a one-day strike and a lockout that grounded the airline over the busy summer travel weekend. Of course, Civic Holiday or Bytown weekend, Colonel Bye Day, I suppose. So the union will present the details of this plan in the coming days. It says it includes pay increases and expands on current systems that will recognize and compensate unpaid groundwork. WestJet did see some of its flights resume yesterday. We shall see if this deal holds. In the meantime, joining us to chat a little bit about this is John Graddick, aviation management expert and lecturer at McGill University. John, thanks for being here. I really appreciate it.
3: My pleasure to be here this morning with you.
2: Were you surprised that actually, you know, this actually went through? We saw both sides kind of posturing late last week, and then quickly it did kind of come through on Sunday. Were you surprised that they weren't able to get a deal done before then?
3: Yeah, I was surprised. It looks like, you know, the offer that was made public by the CEO of WestJet late last or in during the weekend outlined quite a few of the offers that were made to the flight attendants. They struck anyway. And so, but when you look at, when I'm looking at the wording that's coming out of the packages that were agreed to, both sides of the party, to me, it looks pretty clear that the package that was offered to the union by the CEO seems to be what they accepted, as being the actual compromise solution. So I'm not sure what the strike gave QP. So we'll wait to see what the offer that they're going to have to be circulating to their employees, the membership is going to look like. But this doesn't look like the union got a heck of a deal any better than what they did before the strike actually happened.
2: Well, and it makes me think back, and perhaps, you know, in comparison, maybe it's not the right comparison, but it makes me think back to when Air Canada was dealing with this, and the union ended up getting a bunch of attention to its concerns about unpaid groundwork. Essentially, the public tables kind of turned against Air Canada very quickly here, and then we saw a deal done as the two sides were trying to figure stuff out. Do you have any kind of comparisons between the two? Because it seems like this fizzled out fairly quickly in comparison to the last one.
3: Yeah, it did. I think that, you know, the Air Canada campaign that was put together by QP for flight attendants last summer was very aggressive in the marketplace. They basically wanted Canadians to really understand the concept of not getting paid the work that they're performing. And it was really surprising to me that that got Canadians' attention, that there was a lot of support for the flight attendants, even though we disrupted travel for close to 500,000 people. You know, you ask people, you know, what are the issues and who do you support? And 80% of the people that were asked questions were saying, we're supporting the flight attendants because you should not be working, not get paid. And so that's where, you know, the issue again transpired this year. I didn't see as much sympathy in the reports that I've seen. I'm not sure whether they had done surveys or whether they wanted to have some public opinion surveys done about Canadians, but I think Canadians understand, you know, that, you know, you should not work if you're not going to get paid for it. So I think the same issue is happening now. We'll see if this agreement does do that, because the Air Canada agreement does recognize, you know, and then they got an hour's worth of work being paid for before a flight goes, albeit at half your regular salary, but at least we're starting down the road of recognizing that work is being paid for.
2: Yeah, and I found it kind of stark, just like the difference in those two kind of approaches to this, I suppose, and the attention that it's gotten. Of course, it is more of a political question, I suppose, John, but the idea that, you know, QP may have been trying to also, you know, hit on this issue once again to try to bring this wider to talk about WestJet employees as well.
3: Yeah, I think so. And I think that, you know, they saw last summer with the federal government was dancing around trying to solve the issue by doing, you know, referring to Article 107, and getting the CIRB involved and all that good stuff. And that kind of backfired when the QPC were not going to, you know, not going to recognize what the referral to binding arbitration. And so I was saying, well, maybe the utility of 107 has kind of disappeared. We got to come up with a new way of doing this. And the union and management at this time around with WestJet basically said, well, we'd rather sort this out ourselves rather than wait upon, you know, another set of referrals and another binding arbitration exercise involving the federal government. So I think that was additional pressure being put on both parties to come to an agreement.
2: And certainly the federal government was watching here. The tentative deal that they have reached here to this point, do you have confidence that this will hold moving forward, or is it too soon to tell at this point?
3: Well, I can usually tell when I see that, you know, when I hear the press releases come out from both parties as to how close they are. This one's a little weird. You know, there's no details coming out on either party. And the union's kind of couching its terminologies in terms of what did they agree to in terms of how much of those 35 hours of unpaid time that they claimed that they were getting per month, how many of those hours were in fact recognized in the contract and now being compensated for. So, you know, I'm not sure what they agreed to. So I'm going to reserve my judgment on this one. I'm going to basically say wait and see. Let's see what the road show says in terms of the package they brought up. And let's see what happens.
2: Yeah, so, and I suppose you'd be watching for anything that would show what is different from the original offer to what is finally agreed to here. That's what you'd be watching closely.
3: Yeah, I want to see how much the union got by going on.
2: And the idea for the airline here now, this is, you know, a labor issue. All airlines kind of deal with them. We mentioned the Air Canada issue. Where does WestJet go from here? Is it just trying to put this out and get back to business?
3: Back to business. Really the key element, you know. I thought for sure they'd be back faster than they're back getting back. I think that, you know, reports this morning are saying that they're a little slow. They really haven't been able to get everything up and running as quickly as they like. I think they ran about 40 flights last night out of 600 of the normal day. It was a peak day yesterday.
2: Yeah.
3: There's no way they can, you know, accommodate those 80,000 passengers anywhere else. So they got about a bunch of flights out. But, you know, it looks like it's going to take them a few days. I thought for sure by Wednesday, but it doesn't look like Wednesday will make it. It'll probably take Friday or Saturday before we see the normal operation.
2: Well, and I guess logistically for the airline, but also for the passengers dealing with disruptions, how long generally does it take the airline to kind of get back up and everything's normal again?
3: This time of year, when you have a strike this time of year, you've got like 300,000 passengers whose trips have been disrupted as a result of this. Prep for a slowdown, prep for a strike, and then the actual strike, and now winding it back up. So, you know, you've got about 5 or 6 days worth of passengers that you're carrying, 75,000 passengers a day, particularly now. So you've got 400,000 passengers that you've got to somehow find alternative transportation. And you haven't got that availability in your own flights. So you haven't got 400,000 seats open. So passengers are going to take a while before they get to their destination. It could take about 10 days to get everybody home.
2: We'll be watching closely. John, thanks so much for letting me pick your brain on this. I really appreciate it.
3: Not a problem. Have yourself a great day.
2: You as well. John Graddick, aviation management expert lecturer at McGill University, chatting about the latest on the WestJet labor disruption happening, I guess, a lockout and a strike at the same time on Sunday morning, quickly ending yesterday with a tentative deal between QP that represents WestJet flight attendants and the country's second largest airline. Some other texts here very quickly here. Oh, man, do I have time? Let me get to a couple here. Keep your first concert text coming because these are good. Rush 1979 Cornwall Civic Complex. Opener was Max Webster. That's pretty solid. Denis in Alta Vista, or Dennis, I apologize. My first concert was the first concert at the new Ottawa Civic Center. The Who, opening acts The Trogs and Ohio Express, 1968, July 16th. Man, that stretch of Bank Street was seeing some serious music in
1: big time
2: 1968, am I right?
1: Mm-hmm.
2: July, you had The Who. Earlier in the year, you had Jimi Hendrix.
1: I was in
2: Joni
1: March.
2: Mitchell was playing there at some point.
1: I thought, yeah, I just looked up that story. Somebody texted
2: We were
1: in.
2: Looking in some stuff in the background here.
1: Yeah.
2: Just incredible kind of stuff here. Keep it coming. We'll keep that conversation rolling throughout the rest of the show. 1-800-580-CFRA. Wondering your first concert that you had went to this morning. Ben, you've inspired a nation. Let's step aside. Check in on those local news headlines.
0: Ottawa, up to the minute.
2: Hunter Miller here this morning. I'm not going to say it, Hunter. But how are you this morning? First concert, tell me.
4: I don't remember the year, but I went to go see Zac Brown Band at what is now the RBC Amphitheater in Toronto. They keep changing names. It's hard to keep track of. They were fantastic.
2: Oh, yeah. No, that sounds like a great show, too.
4: Yeah, it really was.
2: First concert. What's going on in the news and traffic and weather? Because you're kind of everybody this morning.
4: I am. Well, another Canadian astronaut is preparing for a mission in space. Just months after Canadian Jeremy Hansen was a mission specialist on the Artemis II's lunar flyby. Now, Joshua Kutrick from Eastern Alberta is one of four members assigned to NASA's SpaceX Crew 13 mission to the International Space Station. Taking a look at the forecast, sunshine expected throughout the entire day, a nice break from that rainy long weekend, temperatures reaching a high of 27, feeling like 35 with the humidity. And taking a look at the roads with time saver traffic, it's been a pretty quiet morning. We're seeing some slowdowns eastbound on the 417 between Carling and Bronson. Construction continues in that area, definitely slowing things down in that direction. Light delays westbound on the 174 approaching 10th line. The Riverside and Bank area experiencing heavy congestion as construction continues there. Also seeing a stalled vehicle on the right turn lane westbound on Riverside at Bank Street. That's adding to that congestion. Back to you, Andy.
2: And thank you, Hunter. 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You can also pass along your first concert that you remember going to see. We'll continue that conversation throughout the morning here. This is The Morning Rush. I'm Andrew Pinson in for Bill Carroll.
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15: Checking in on what is trending today. It is Mr. Stephen Bunda.
16: You know,
15: Tuesday morning after a long weekend.
16: You know what I think is trending
15: up here.
16: I think what's trending right now is everyone's first concert.
15: Yeah, it's still
16: right?
15: coming in, eh?
16: Like it's pretty cool. B-Man, all you had to do is just say first concert ever. And how old are you to have your first concert?
17: I am 24. It's a shame, I know.
15: Oh my gosh.
17: I know.
15: Ben, you make me feel old every single day. It all makes sense now though. Why
16: yeah.
15: you have so much energy so early in the morning.
16: But
15: yeah, no. Man, what a time to be alive.
16: I'm
15: just jealous, obviously, Ben.
16: I do love, though, the amount of people that are messaging in right now.
15: Yeah.
16: About this
15: whole thing.
16: It
15: keeps coming. If you let us know your first concert, what that experience was like, let us know. We'll pass it along here.
16: Yeah, but definitely cool. But you know the issue of Porch Pirates?
15: Heard about it.
16: Yeah. And that's
15: it's a problem.
16: It's a big issue, and people are really upset about, you know, how this happens. People can, you know, just show up to your place and they see an Amazon package sitting there all day. They just grab it and they run away with it. No idea what's in it. Well, there's this video that is starting to go viral right now between a delivery driver, and a resident. And he obviously uses the Ring doorbell to have a conversation with the person, trying to offer them solutions on how to maybe fix an issue. Cause he says, like, look, you know, I do this job for a while and I don't want packages to be stolen. So he, kind of, this video is now, like I said, going viral, but it was all caught on a Ring doorbell and I thought it was very cool.
18: Hi, we're not home.
19: Okay. I'm going to take you back to the office.
18: Okay.
19: It's from your Uncle Michael.
18: Oh, does that need to be signed for?
19: No, but usually I don't leave stuff at the front if it's not from a store.
18: Oh yeah, it's fine.
19: Would you like me to put it inside the recycling bin?
18: Oh yeah, that would work. I appreciate it.
19: My pleasure. Have a great day.
18: You too.
16: So just like a simple and honest conversation. But again, the gift came from her uncle and he's like, I don't normally put these things on the front doorstep
15: of
16: if someone's not home,
15: well,
16: especially
15: be,
16: if it's not from a store,
15: too,
16: right?
15: Yeah.
16: Like, but that's
15: I'm sure they've been through it before.
16: Well, and like you said, it's not from a store. So like, this is a personal gift.
15: Yeah.
16: So I like the fact that he took the matters into his own hands. Like, I don't normally do this. So can I just put this in the recycle bin? It doesn't get stolen. You know, at least it tries to not get stolen, but you know, a lot of these, you know, people that you'll watch, they'll do the job. They roll up in their van, they grab their package, they, you know, flip it once or twice to make sure that they got it under control. It looked kind of cool, right? You get out, you throw it in the air. You got to make it look cool. Like you're a delivery driver.
15: I don't know who your delivery drivers are, but anyway.
16: Oh, come on. You haven't seen, like everybody does that unless it says,

0: fragile, don't do this. They're always like, okay, let's flip it once or twice, put it down nicely on the porch, and then they walk away. They sign off that they delivered it, take their picture, whatever they have to do, and then just drive away. They don't really care. Once it's on your porch, they have no responsibility in their eyes. Well, this guy was like, you know what? This seems like it's from your Uncle Mike. And the lady, you know, good on them too for just being like, hey, we're not home. Just leave it right there. And he's like, no, no, no. Look, let me, I got you here. Let me
1: put in this 100%.
0: And so she then was like, you know what? What a nice guy. I'm going to post this video. And the comments are awesome. People are loving this guy. Like, you know, we wish more delivery drivers cared that much more, because that's the one thing that they don't do, is they don't care. They just, it's all about delivering as many products as possible, getting in, you know, a good review, and then just, you know, getting out of there.
1: Well, and I've had like the exact same scenario kind of play out here in terms of just a good driver. And I always try to think of, they're always in a tough situation. And particularly I think of Amazon drivers in this way, because yeah, they've got like certain targets they've got to hit, and they've got to do it by X amount of time, and they've got certain packages they have to deliver. So I kind of understand the process that they are in a hurry. They're being monitored in many different ways, and they have to get it out there. So I understand, hey, I just want to drop this off and get out of here. Like, I totally get that. But for them to actually take time just to make sure is definitely good. I had this literal situation play out. Somebody called me here at work. They had a package to deliver, and I wasn't home. And obviously, I'm a short distance away, but I'm not there right now, right?
0: Yeah.
1: But I just said, hey, you know, like, leave it there, man. It's all good. Like, I'll be there eventually, thinking that I could get back there in the next hour. It'll be fine, right? Mm-hmm. And he took it upon himself. He did the exact same thing, and he just put it in a spot where fewer people would be able to see it off the porch or what have you. He actually put it over the fence into our little back space. So there's nothing like breakable in it. He just like dropped it from like 4 feet type thing. But yeah, he had a way. He was just like, yeah, I'm going to make sure that this doesn't get stolen in any way, shape, or form.
0: Yeah.
1: So he took that upon himself. So that's nice. So, you know, some of them are out there and they do it, of course. But then, some of them, they're just, you know, in a hurry and don't have time to really think about it.
0: Yeah. No, and again, people are just saying, like, this guy, like, and that was the video, it was first posted on Reddit. It was, all the, like, users and, it gained some big attention right there. And even one said, I like this guy's package handling rule. He only leaves packages from companies on the porch because companies have lost package processes and would refund, replace kind of stolen stuff. But personal packages from, say, Uncle Mike, not replaceable or refundable, right? That's the whole meaning.
1: And you can't
0: there.
1: Check in the system where what went wrong. You know what I mean? You just know that Mike sent it. You can see all the other stuff from the Apple processing facility.
0: Yeah.
1: What have you.
0: So yeah.
1: It's just nice that this is something that is kind of nice that is grabbing attention online. You know what I mean?
0: Yeah.
1: Like usually we're just ready to, I'm sure there's a lot of complaints too, but usually we're just ready to jump down everybody's throats, right?
0: Yeah, and that's what I mean. And so many people give this guy credit. He's too precious for this world. I love him, someone said. Another one wrote, first off, this is a great employee who truly cares about his career. Second, let's appreciate the fact that he cares about people and he helps. Additionally, I hope his supervisors all see this video and give the guy the recognition he deserves. And the final comment says, this dude seems someone I'd be friends with. Super chill and caring. USPS should give him a bonus for going above and beyond like this. So a lot of great videos, and people thought, you know what, it's starting to go viral of this guy, and just a simple video like that. I like how things can be, people try to go viral these days, Andy, but then the most harmless people go viral, and this is that guy. I feel like just a good dude that's just doing his job and, you know, taking a little bit of pride and effort and putting it into it.
1: Just being genuine, generally, that does it here. Thank you for that story. If you have any texts, give us a text, 1-800-580-CFRA, 1-800-582-3372 on the lighter side of news. When we come back, we'll talk a little bit of transit. We'll also get to some more of your texts. 1-800-580-CFRA. We'll get to some of those coming up during the last half of the show here. 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
8: Good morning, I'm Hunter Miller. Right now, 15 degrees out there, mainly sunny skies. Your full forecast is coming up. First, your top stories. It's not yet clear when WestJet will get back to full and normal operations, but flights were slowly getting in the air on Monday after a one-day strike by cabin crew. About 4,400 flight attendants walked off the job early Sunday after the two sides could not reach a tentative contract agreement in their pay dispute. WestJet simultaneously locked the workers out and grounded all flights during a busy summer travel weekend. A deal was reached early Monday to end the work stoppage. The Canadian Union of Public Employees says the bargaining team will bring details to their members for a vote within 30 days. 13 hospitals in Ontario are trialing an artificial intelligence tool that predicts who is at risk of getting delirium. Dr. Amal Verma and Dr. Fahad Razak created an AI prediction calculator that suggests which patients to prioritize and try to prevent from getting delirium. Razak explains how delirium affects your body.
9: Delirium is your brain failing. It is, you've heard of heart failure or kidney failure. Your brain is a really complex physiologic organ. And under a critical illness, a patient admitted with a pneumonia, the medication we use, their brain starts to not work properly. They're very confused.
8: Research shows about 1 in 4 adults become delirious during a hospital admission. A new poll suggests there is no obvious challenger among conservative politicians in Canada to Prime Minister Mark Carney. The poll conducted by Nanos Research provided a list of conservative politicians to random Canadians and asked which would have the chance to defeat Carney if they were leader of the Conservative Party of Canada. The data shows 16% of those surveyed said former Prime Minister Stephen Harper, while current opposition leader Pierre Poilievre received 15% of the vote. Ontario Premier Doug Ford, meanwhile, received 11% of the votes. 33% of Canadians, which is the majority of those surveyed, said no one can defeat Carney. And Canadian astronaut Joshua Kutrick is preparing for a mission in space. He'll be one of four members assigned to NASA's SpaceX Crew 13 mission, set to spend 6 months at the International Space Station. Kutrick grew up on a cattle farm in eastern Alberta and says he's dreamed of doing this his whole life.
10: Been training for this mission for years, so a lot of excitement there to just go and do it, but also a lot of pride, a sense of being proud to be doing this job, not just as me, but to be doing it for Canada, to be doing it with this flag on my shoulder.
8: The SpaceX Dragon spacecraft with the crew is expected to take off from NASA's Kennedy Space Center in Florida on September 12th. Sign up now for our morning and evening CTV News Ottawa newsletters. 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From the CTV Weather Center, sunshine expected throughout the entire day. Temperature is going to reach a high of 27, feeling like 35 with the humidity. Tonight, those clear skies going to stick around. We'll drop down to an overnight low of 15 degrees tomorrow. Sunny skies again, a little bit of a warmer day. Temperature is expected to climb to 28 on Thursday. Mix of sun and cloud with a 40% chance of some showers. We'll see a high of 28. 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Traffic continues to move quite well so far this morning. We do have a collision eastbound on Wellington Street around Commissioner Street. That's slowing things down a little bit in that area. Eastbound on the 417 continues to move slowly, approaching Carling. Carling is seeing that construction continuing as well, and that's slowing things down in that direction. Westbound on the 417, seeing some light delays between the 174 split and Nicholas. The Riverside and Bank area experiencing some heavy congestion due to construction going on there. We did have a stalled vehicle earlier on in that area, but that has been cleared. 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Offer ends August 12th. With Time Saver Traffic and the news and weather, I'm Hunter Miller.
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1: Welcome back, 8:07 here on The Morning Rush. I'm Andrew Pinson in for Bill Carroll. Just following up quickly on traffic from Hunter here, just noting that there are Holly Acres ramp closures beginning today for culvert repairs on Holly Acres Road. That is all in connection to Canada Day flooding. So just keep in mind, the Ministry of Transportation is starting repairs. 7 a.m. this morning is when they started. The work expected to be completed by next Monday. So those repairs being done right now so that Holly Acres Road can fully reopen. So that means northbound Highway 416 off-ramp to Holly Acres Road will be closed. So make note of that in the surrounding closures here moving forward. So that closure just coming into effect this morning. Some other city news. OC Transpo's E1 Express bus runs from Blair Station to downtown. That started back in 2023 during LRT disruptions as a way to give East End commuters a reliable way downtown. But a recent AG report found it cost $1.3 million to run. The city hadn't shown that it's the best use of transit dollars, and it runs counter to making the rail the backbone of the transit system, and one councillor is hoping to reassess this in some way. Barrhaven East Councillor Wilson Lowe is here to chat a little bit about this. Councillor Lowe, thanks for being here. I really appreciate it.
2: Good morning. Thanks.
1: So why do you think this is run its course here, this E1 Express bus?
2: Well, I believe the bus route was established under very legitimate reasons, right? As you mentioned, there were constant LRT disruptions in the East End in 2023. But like you said, like it's run its course, service has stabilized, and right now it's a very frequent service during peak hours that overlaps and is redundant to the LRT, while passengers in the West End of the city, including Barrhaven, are told that there's no extra resources for extra service.
1: So the idea being, you know, the transit service is much more reliable than it was back then, that perhaps this isn't the best investment of our transit resources at this time, given there are other alternatives at play.
2: It's both that and just the fairness for the other half of the city.
1: And fair enough, because I know, you know, the councilor for that area in speaking to the citizens, they're saying essentially, you know, their citizens need this right now, at least until the East End extension gets underway so that can be reliable in some way. What would you say to that, I suppose?
2: You know, like the service is there. I know it is popular, right? Mm-hmm. And my opinion on that side of the city is probably not very popular, but
1: yeah.
2: But you know, we're looking at the whole overall fairness of it, because we, like in the West End of the city, in Barrhaven, Kanata, Stittsville, and everything in between, we're all funneled into Tunney's Pasture, and everybody has to wait for a transfer there that, you know, generally runs every 15 minutes, depending on the route, or 30 minutes for some express routes. So when we know that there is a service during peak that runs every 10 minutes alongside the LRT that runs every 5 minutes, while on our side of the city, we don't have that level of frequency or option in many cases. It's worth a second look, at least, and certainly worth advocating for some fairer balance of service.
1: Well, and we have seen new express bus routes put in as, you know, part of the plan here to welcome federal civil servants back. Would you like to see, you know, the whole express bus system, I suppose, just reassessed and looked at how best to manage that resource?
2: Yeah, so there was nothing new for Barrhaven in there other than some new direct connections into Gatineau.
1: Okay.
2: But part of me also understands, but part of me also thinks that it's unfair to our bit of the city as well, right? I know why Kanata has the express routes that it's getting, and I know that the southern southeastern parts of Orleans that are getting their new express routes, like they're, you know, I also understand why, but at the same time, our community is left without any of these new options.
1: Well, and I know it comes back to the transit budget in general as well, because, you know, the dollars are sparse right now. And you come at this from a very unique perspective yourself as well, being a former driver here. Just when you're looking at transit right now, what's kind of the biggest challenge for not just your residents, but for the system right now in your mind? What's kind of the biggest improvement you think that's needed to kind of help the system right now?
2: Funding is certainly an issue. Okay. There are decisions have been made in the past that sort of got us to where we are, including during this term of council. But I also think that any of the fixes that we do are sort of subject to political whims and annual budgets, right? So there's got to be a more systemic look at how public transit is managed in this city, whether it's the revenue model, whether it's governance or even the corporate structure. There has to be a systemic look there, because if we don't sort of solve for the foundation of everything, then anything we do really is temporary for a few years before it goes away again.
1: And we've seen, new general manager take over. There has been a lot of optimism and even from the union with some of the scheduling changes that have been made. Just, are you optimistic that we're at least headed in the right direction with the transit system right now, even with some of its, clear improvements that are needed?
2: Yeah. I mean, I have some optimism. Like the thing is we've gone through a few of these already. So it's kind of cautious optimism, I'll say. I do think that Rick Leary, the current general manager, I do think his plan has been one of the more realistic ones that really truly looks at operations rather than, more abstract items within public transit. Obviously this is something to be seen. I do think we're on an incline towards something more positive. However, I, at the moment, it's a fairly flat incline, but things are to be seen.
1: And I know we're waiting for the LRT to be uploaded. That's the plan at this point. And there will be a new version of council coming up. Who knows how that kind of shakes out? But is that going to be one of the tougher, I suppose, budget talks coming up during the next round? Is, the transit deficit and how to address that while, still maintaining service and bringing people back?
2: Yeah, well, absolutely, right. Every year it's going to be, the conversation is going to be very similar every year. And at some point it's got to correct, there's got to be some sort of correction at some point, right? That is a worry. And what that correction looks like in terms of property tax levies, the fare or service levels, that is something that is on my mind.
1: Councilor Lowe, thanks so much for taking some time out this morning. I really appreciate it.
2: All right. Thanks very much.
1: Barrhaven East Councilor Wilson Lowe joining us to discuss the E1 express bus between Blair and the downtown, as he would like to see this reassessed in some kind of way. As I mentioned, the councilor for that area, Tim Tierney, seeing it the other way, he would like to see that route continued on, at least until the East End extension kicks into place at this moment. But express routes, kind of interesting. I hadn't realized that Barrhaven wasn't part of those express routes that were added as part of the fall return to office mandates. For civil servants for the federal government, added an extra day a week, and then the fall back to school demand, they've made a bunch of changes to transit, and express routes are one of them. Kind of feels like a throwback a little bit, but I hadn't realized, as Wilson Lowe had mentioned, that none of those go to Barrhaven, just some into Gatineau at this point. But just kind of interesting that we are back to that. I'm not saying that is bad, but that was a kind of a staple of the former bus rapid transit system. So interesting to see how this will all square out. Transit, of course, going to be a huge issue as we head towards the municipal election. It's 8:15. Let's check on some local news headlines.
0: Ottawa, up to the minute.
1: Hunter, we're back. We're so back. It feels like we just talked.
3: Glad to be back.
1: Well, tell us, every man, Swiss Army knife. What's going on out there? News, weather, traffic? Where do you want to start, big guy?
3: We'll start with news. This just coming into the digital desk downstairs. Ottawa drivers have paid more than $8 million in fines for failing to stop for red light cameras at intersections across the city so far this year. New data shows nearly 25,000 tickets have been issued throughout the city of Ottawa's red light cameras throughout the first 6 months of 2026. Taking a look at the forecast, sunshine expected throughout the entire day. Little bit of a break from that rainy long weekend. Temperatures reaching a high of 27 degrees, feeling like 35 with the humidity. And taking a look at the roads with time saver traffic, collision still eastbound on Wellington Street around Commissioner Street. That's slowing things down in that area. Eastbound on the 417 slowing down between Carling and Bronson, continuing with the construction in that Carling area. Definitely slowing things down in that area. Westbound on the 174, slowing down approaching 10th line. Westbound on the 417, also experiencing some congestion between the 174 split and Nicholas. Riverside and Bank area continues to see heavy congestion as construction continues there. Back to you, Andy.
1: And thank you, Hunter. If you do see anything out there, let us know. 1-800-580-CFRA. We'll pass it along as quickly as possible. We'll take a quick break here. We'll come back, get to some more of your text. I see lots of text still here letting us know your first concert experience in Ottawa or beyond. Let us know. We'll get to some of those when we come back here. This is The Morning Rush.
0: 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Ottawa's home for live, local, breaking news.
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1: Welcome back. 8:22 here on the Morning Rush. I am Andrew Pinsky, in for Bill Carroll. I hope your Tuesday is going well. The Tuesday after the long weekend might be an extra coffee this morning for many people here. Watching some stories we're following in the news today, as you just heard. You can read more at ctvnewsottawa.ca, but so far we've paid $8 million, or we've been fined $8 million as residents here in Ottawa for passing through red light cameras. So that's good news. I say we as a collective. Certainly not me. But yeah, I guess the takeaway from that, maybe you'd be upset that the city's collecting so much money off this, but my main suggestion would be to stop. There's these lights and they turn red and they tell you to stop. That will save you a lot of money in the long run. I kid. Of course, like we all make mistakes here, but I don't know. Just watching some people drive out there, it's tough. It's my go-to, Bunda. Mm-hmm. There's been a couple of times, I think it might have even happened in the past couple of weeks. You're walking downtown, you're crossing the street, and all of a sudden somebody comes flying out of nowhere and they're going to run this red light to turn right, and they're going to, run right over you as a pedestrian or several pedestrians. And it's just like, hey, red means stop. Mm-hmm. Just a quick blanket overview. Red means stop. But yeah, I know some people think these are a cash grab. Like, that's fine too. But just for me, it's pretty simple. I got one of these. I can't even remember what the year was, actually. It'd be like 2019. Before the world went dark. I remember getting one at Hunt Club, one of the OG red light cameras at Hunt Club and Bank. It's a rainy day. I sped up as the light turned yellow, saw the flash immediately. It was like, oh, man, probably just shouldn't have done that. Yeah, and then guess what? Never did it again.
2: I remember watching, I believe it was Meadowlands, Prince of Wales, Meadowlands, kind of Hogsback area.
1: Yep.
2: And I watched two people get one. Like, I was parked at the light already. It was red. For my side, but the other side, people were cutting through, trying to get through, and you just see two cars go by, and I see this flash, flash. Like, just instantly, and I'm like, oh man, I've never, received a red light camera, ticket.
1: But good, good.
2: At the same time though, like, it's like you said, slow down when you know what's coming up, especially like, they're all well marked now. Again, people were already complaining about speed cameras, and then now they're gone, but, when it comes to red light cameras, like my other big issue, and it's something that, we've heard Tim Tierney talk about it, others, but like those people that park, yellow light or it's green, but it's about to turn red, but you look ahead of you and there's two cars parked and they're in the middle of the intersection already. And then there's that other person that sees them moving a little bit. So he says, you know what? I think I can sneak in on this.
1: Yeah.
2: And then it turns yellow and the cars don't really move. And then it's red. And then all three of you are caught in the intersection, blocking traffic going the other way. And it just, it's a scramble. And then on top of that, you have the pedestrians walking through the crosswalk and they're giving you the daggers saying, what are you doing? You're parked in the middle 100%. Of the crosswalk. Don't park in the box. And also don't park in the middle of the intersection. Some people are so interested and eager to get somewhere. And I get that, but learning the basic parking kind of rules and driving rules of just going through these intersections is so easy.
1: Or yeah, which sides to pass out and which not. Yeah, watching for pedestrians, like you say. But yeah. And I understand, like, people make mistakes, and also people are just in a hurry. It generally happens, but, it's kind of what this is for. The biggest one, by the way, 1,500 tickets, so by far, like 600 tickets more, is King Edward Avenue northbound at St. Andrew Street. So northbound, this would be heading out towards Gatineau. Be my assumption here. And I know exactly where this is. Unfortunately, I think I've mentioned this before. I had to put my dog down last fall because he got a little bit too old. But we used to go through this stretch all the time over to the dog park there. And yeah, it's just constantly, there was a speed camera there too that they've now removed. And it was just constantly with the red light camera and the speed camera. People just rip through there. Like, there's giant signs. There's markings on the road. There's curves in the road. And people just rip through there.
2: When it's places like that though, where and I'm not here to, make an excuse, but where you have the constant red light every, few meters, right? Every couple block and that's where I think the issue is, right? So many people.
1: There is a couple of ones.
2: I think
1: here.
2: It's a 30 or 40 through that like stretch anyways.
1: 40, yeah.
2: Yeah. I think it's a 30 once you get.
1: I think you're right. Though. I think there's back to back intersections there. I think.
2: Yeah. But, well, there's multiple, I think, in a row. Like, I think if you start from Rideau and you go from, if you're going downhill.
1: Oh, from north, Rideau. Yeah.
2: And you're going on King Edward north heading towards Quebec, right? There's probably, what, three or four sets of lights, and people, and they're short spans, so people want to get to through the next one, right? You know what I mean? So I'm assuming people just are like, ah, I can make it, I can make it, and they'll go up to 50 or 60, would get banged either by the speed camera or the red light camera, right? There's one or the other. So it's kind of a double whammy situation.
1: That's very true. And that spot is just very, it's very busy during rush hour. People trying to get back over to the Quebec side as well. So I understand that. And St. Andrew would be basically right past that last intersection that you go before you go up the ramp to head over to the other side there, to have the option to head over to the other side there. So.
2: It's also an area too where a lot of the downtown residents, you know, kind of hang around. That you know, a lot of the people looking for money, right? And people get awkward and don't want to really be in near those. Like I've seen some crazy stuff happen on those kind of through those medians while people are sitting there. So a lot of people would probably say, "I'll take the $40 ticket just to get out of here."
1: I would totally kind of agree with that too. I would say the St. Andrew one though, like we're a little ways away from that. It's kind of like more towards like King Edward and Reno, but I will absolutely take your point.
2: Mm-hmm.
1: Yeah, it's very interesting. Let me see here. I got lots of texts to get to on a bunch of different things, but Caleb says here, 8 million man red light cameras sure are a cash grab. Yeah. Well, just by chance, what I grab from that is, boy, we really don't like stopping at red lights. But anyway, a few more texts on that. I guess I can squeeze these in here now, just on the tickets. Keep your band text coming too. Tickets for Burned Yellow are the norm in Ottawa. Please get the actual stats. Okay. 15 busiest red light cameras in the first 6 months of 2026 up at CTVNewsOttawa.ca. Detailed rundown of those stats. But, yeah, anyway. Can't we use red lights on cars? Let's use them at stop signs for bicycles. Frank? Yeah, I see. I think I see what you're saying here. You know, I've seen this kind of a conversation happen before, and particularly at red lights, it's consistent here. But you're talking about a cyclist at an intersection. You know, they should have to follow the rules of the road. Of course they should. But, you know, sometimes they're are going to continue on. I'm trying to think of like a four-way stop. There's nobody coming. Like the cyclist is going to just continue on because they're a two-wheel vehicle. And, you know, there's a lot less involved in that as well. So I don't know. It's apples and oranges to me. Of course, everybody should follow the road. But, you know, one person has a 2,000-pound vehicle with them that could cause some damage too. So everybody just be safe out there. It's 8:30. Got to get to the news. When we come back, we'll hear a little bit more from Anthony LeBlanc, former NHL owner, to talk a little bit about the future of sports stadiums and arenas. And, of course, that is topical, given that the Ottawa Senators are looking to build a new arena at LeBreton Flats. That and some of your texts here before we get to the top of the 9 o'clock hour here. This is The Morning Rush. I'm Andrew Pinson in for Bill Carroll.
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3: Good morning, I'm Hunter Miller. Right now, 19 degrees out there, mainly sunny skies. Your full forecast is coming up. First, your top stories. WestJet and the union representing around 4,400 flight attendants reached a tentative deal on Monday to resume work after a brief work stoppage, but neither side is sharing specifics yet. Flight attendants walked off the job early Sunday morning after failing to reach a new contract with the airline, leading to WestJet grounding all flights over the August-long weekend. The Canadian Union of Public Employees has not shared any details about the new deal yet, but says it does include pay increases. Flight attendants have 30 days to ratify the agreement. Parliamentarians are divided over whether hybrid rules for voting and committee meetings should stay in place 6 years after the onset of the COVID-19 pandemic. That's when members of Parliament began voting and attending committee meetings from home. Lisa Laporte has more.
4: Conservative MP Michael Chong told the House of Commons in February he thinks Canada should end hybrid parliament, arguing it's the only national legislature amongst Western liberal democracies to remain in hybrid mode. Liberal MP Corey Hogan replied to say, as a father of three young children, he's appreciated the flexibility that hybrid sittings have allowed on the unique occasions when it was necessary.
3: New Democrat MP Heather McPherson said in an interview last week, there is value in the hybrid parliament, noting the nature of work has changed, and Canada has to offer flexible working conditions if it wants MPs to represent the nation's diversity. Ottawa residents gathering for the annual Celtic Cross ceremony yesterday to honor the estimated 1,000 men and women that lost their lives while building the Rideau Canal. Held at the Rideau Canal Celtic Cross Monument, the event marked the 200th year since the start of the construction of the canal. 7,000 people worked to build the waterway between 1826 and 1832. Colonel John By was the chief engineer that built the Rideau Canal, marking the first Monday in August as Colonel By Day in Ottawa. And another Canadian astronaut is preparing for a mission in space. Just months after Canadian Jeremy Hansen was a mission specialist on the Artemis II's lunar flyby. Now Joshua Kutrick from Eastern Alberta is one of four members assigned to NASA's SpaceX Crew 13 mission to the International Space Station. Kutrick says two missions in 1 year is a source of inspiration for young Canadians.
5: We're at a truly defining moment. The future of spaceflight for Canada is very, very bright if it chooses to be so. There's going to be a lot of opportunity for future Canadian astronauts, engineers, scientists, more than there was for me growing up. If you're young in Canada and you like space.
3: The crew will spend 6 months at the Orbiting Space Lab to conduct experiments, and maintenance work. They're set to take off from the Kennedy Space Station in Florida on September 12th. It's a new way to join the conversation. Have your say with the CFRA Talkback button on the iHeartRadio app. From the CTV Weather Center, sunshine expected throughout the entire day. Temperatures reaching a high of 27, feeling like 35 with the humidity tonight. Clear skies, going to stick around. We'll drop down to an overnight low of 15 degrees tomorrow. Sunny skies again, a little bit of a warmer day. Temperatures expected to climb to 28 degrees on Thursday. A mix of sun and cloud, 40% chance we see some showers. We'll see a high of 28. 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And taking a look at the roads with Time Saver Traffic, we have a collision eastbound on Wellington Street around Commissioner Street. That's slowing things down in that area. Also a collision westbound on Rideau Road just before Bank Street. Avoid that area if you can this morning. Westbound on the Queensway, seeing some heavier buildup than usual between the 174 split and Nicholas. Light delays continue eastbound on the 417 between Woodruff and Bronson. Construction around that Carling area definitely slowing things down in that direction. Light delays westbound on the 174 approaching 10th line. The Riverside and Bank area continues to be a mess. It's experiencing some heavy congestion as construction continues there. Just avoid it altogether throughout the entire day. 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With your news, weather, and Time Saver Traffic, I'm Unser Miller.
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1: And welcome back. This is The Morning Rush. I am Andrew Pinson in for Bill Carroll. Just a quick text from Jeff. We were talking about first concerts a little while ago. Jeff's got a good one. My first concert was Iron Maiden, 1984. Shocked Jeff, based on your earlier text. Opening band was Twisted Sister. The second time I saw them, the opening band was an unknown band called Guns N' Roses. Wonder whatever became of them.
2: Yeah, best band of all time. That's what happened to Andy.
1: Thanks for the text, Jeff. 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Shifting our attention to sports, talk a little bit about the way that sports franchises are building future arenas and stadiums. This is the Ottawa Senators looking ahead, of course, to build at Le Breton Flats. Joining us to talk about the future of stadiums is Anthony LeBlanc, former NHL president, CEO, and co-owner of multiple franchises, and also a current advisor to Expansion Partners. Anthony, good morning, and thanks for being here.
15: Well, good morning, Andrew. Thanks for having me on.
1: I was thinking, can you remember back to your first concert, Anthony?
15: I actually can, and it's a good, for a Canadian boy, it's a good one, Brian Adams.
1: Oh, wow.
15: With an opener by the name of Luba. I don't know if anyone ever remembers her, but yeah, Brian Adams. It was the Reckless Tour back in 85. It was a fabulous show. The Fort William Gardens in Thunder Bay, Ontario.
1: Oh, that's wild, because we were just talking about on Canada Day some of the kind of biggest Canadian acts of all times, and that album specifically that you're talking about, one of them kind of leading the way for commercial success for Brian Adams. So that's a little piece of Canadian lore there.
15: There you go.
1: Well, we're talking about sports here. So we talk about this conversation when it comes to new sports arenas and new stadiums, and generally the conversation shifts to, you know, public money. But not very often we talk about kind of the design nature of these things when it comes to construction in our neighborhoods. And it looks like that there may be kind of a trend towards trying to make these stadiums part of the neighborhood, part of the fabric, as opposed to being, you know, somewhere like the, not to give Canadian Tire Center a bad name, but something like the Canadian Tire Center that's somewhat a little bit more isolated. Is that a good idea in your mind?
15: Yeah, it is. And look, Canadian Tire Center was built 30-ish years ago when the model was what the model was at that time, which is you plop the building down and you have acres upon acres upon acres of parking because people were driving to these venues and they needed somewhere to park. The arena business has changed so much, and really the first big one was in Los Angeles, what is called LA Live, where Staples Center or whatever they're calling it these days, where that arena was built for the Kings and the Lakers and the Clippers, who have since moved. They built a development around it, and that was a pretty dodgy area of Los Angeles when they built that, which has been, goodness, it's well over 20 years now. But they built, you know, beautiful hotels right on site, a lot of shopping and, you know, restaurants and gathering places, for lack of a better term. And they really turned the industry towards looking at these types of things, regardless of the size of the plot of land that you have.
1: The one thing that you did raise here, the idea of the Tampa Rays is a good example, right? They've been having some problems getting a ballpark for a while, but their new ballpark design is, you know, supposed to incorporate some things like, you know, local community events and other events. So it feels like it's more than just, you know, a baseball stadium where they play, you know, 80 times a year. There's actually some kind of community benefit. Is there something to that to try to make a case for, you know, such a big economic development within a neighborhood?
15: Yeah, I think so. Look, I mean, these buildings usually don't get built without some form of public sector support. And of course, I haven't been with the Senators for over 3 years, so I have no idea of what their discussions are. I know that Mr. Andlauer has been fairly public that they are not seeking it, which I find surprising. But these types of buildings, when they are built with public dollars in any fashion, should have public level involvement from a usability standpoint. And you mentioned the Tampa Bay Rays, that yes, they have definitely had an odyssey in trying to get their building built. And this was something that the, you know, the city council and the county were quite, you know, big on, is having that level of involvement from things other than just, as you said, in baseball, at least they have 81 home games. You know, other leagues like the NHL and NBA, there's only 41. So there's a lot of nights when those buildings, you know, outside of concerts and things along those lines, are not being used. And one of the better examples is actually in Edmonton. Edmonton did a great job with their ice district, but particularly they were looking for and received public dollars for the practice facility that is being utilized by the Oilers. But the Oilers are only utilizing that, you know, in the season a couple of hours a day. Otherwise, that facility is open to the public for, you know, for other leagues and things along those lines. And that has been a tremendous success.
1: And that's generally, you know, like you say, like public money, that's what we normally kind of gravitate towards too about this conversation. And then we say, well, you know, if there's going to be public money, there should be these public amenities kind of attached to it too. So that's where this normally kind of goes. But do you think it's just good practice, even if there isn't public money, for, you know, these sports teams and stadiums to invest in these neighborhoods and communities that they are in, to help with the economic growth that they're trying to achieve as well?
15: Yeah, for sure. And I mean, look, first and foremost, Mr. Andlauer, one of the things he did after he took over the team, because we signed the initial agreement with the NCC just over 3 years ago, he was able to extract a little bit more land. So there's 11 acres now, and I think it was 8 acres when we first signed the deal. So that's good. But that's still not a huge plot of land. But for the land that they do have, yes, I think that it is very important to be a part of the community and help kind of create what that community is going to look like on a 365, 24/7 basis. So I know when I was with the team and we were first looking at the site, we were thinking things along the lines of a hotel, condominium towers, things like that. Because 11 acres, once you build the arena, you don't have a lot left over. And as I think I said, in Edmonton, they have 25 acres and they've done a tremendous job. But most of what they've done is they've built vertically. They have three very large towers. They have a hotel slash residential building, and then they have two office towers, and then a bunch of mixed use around it, things like restaurants and shopping. For my money, the model in Edmonton to me is the best one that is out there. It had a private consortium put together between the city and well, that one was mostly the city, and Calgary, the province, also got on board with the new building that's being built there. So I think, you know, look at Alberta at how they've done things, and I think that's what we're going to need to see happen in Ottawa.
1: No, it's fascinating too. The idea that the Breton is very unique as well, what a development could look like there is very interesting. Is that what you would suggest? And I suppose it is what you're suggesting, but the idea for the Senators is that's what they should be looking at, is, you know, the Edmonton or Calgary experience as they move ahead with LeBreton here.
15: Yes. And again, I am not involved in any way, shape or form.
1: I've been trying to make that clear too.
15: I don't know where current discussions are.
1: Yeah.
15: But I think if you look at the models that have been successful in particular, and look, I don't mean this in a demeaning way to the city I love of Ottawa, It's not the biggest market in the world. Neither, it's very similar in population size to Edmonton and Calgary, and they required public sector support. So I think that some level of public sector support is going to be necessary, or just, you know, it has been 3 years since new ownership has taken on the team. And other than expanding the footprint, and I know that, trust me, I understand working, and I quite enjoyed working with the NCC, but I mean, it's a government organization, so there's a bit more involved with it. I know that the owner, Mr. Andlauer himself, has taken on a very strong case of working with the First Nations, because there's such a large involvement on that front. But at some point, a plan has to come together, and you know, it has been 3 years. So I'm like any fan of the team, I'm looking forward to seeing where that goes.
1: Yeah, I know we all are. It's just been something to, you know, talked about for some time, the idea of a downtown arena, but we'll have to wait and see how that happens. International diplomacy is next for Anthony LeBlanc, I'm sure. Former NHL president. Anthony, thanks for joining us this morning. I really appreciate it.
15: Thanks, Andrew.
1: Anthony LeBlanc, as we mentioned, former NHL president, CEO, co-owner of multiple franchises, current advisor to some potential expansion partners as well. So just talking about, in general, the future at LeBreton, potential for a new Sands Arena there, but just kind of looking at some of the bigger projects that some of these pro sports teams have put forward more recently, talking about the Tampa Bay Rays, they have a ballpark that they've proposed. It's being designed to be more than just a ball field, to be a community destination as well. So we're talking major youth sports tournaments, you know, not just baseball, but bigger activities involved in more kind of neighborhood and community activities. There, I believe there was a little bit public money involved too, so that plays into it, but just kind of the future of some of these stadiums not being isolated buildings in the middle of nowhere and more being integrated as part of larger communities. Let's check in some local news headlines.
16: Ottawa, up to the minute.
1: And CFRA's Hunter Miller here with a look at those headlines. News, weather, traffic. Hunter, where do we start?
3: Well, we can look at 13 hospitals in Ontario trialing an artificial intelligence tool that predicts who is at risk of getting delirium. Dr. Amal Verma and Dr. Fahad Razak created an AI prediction calculator that suggests which patients to prioritize and try to prevent from getting delirium. Taking a look at the forecast, sunshine expected throughout the entire day, a nice break from the rainy long weekend that we just had. Temperatures reaching a high of 27, feeling like 35 with the humidity tonight. Clear skies going to stick around, dropping down to an overnight low of 15 degrees. And taking a look at the roads with Time Saver traffic, the collision continues to cause problems on Wellington Street around Commissionaire Street. Avoid that area if you can this morning. Also a collision westbound on Rideau Road just before Bank Street. Avoid that direction this morning if you can. Light delays on the eastbound side of the 417 between Carling and Bronson. Westbound on the Queensway, also seeing some congestion between the 174 split and Nicholas. The 174 itself moving a lot better. We did have some light disruptions approaching 10th line, but things are looking good in that direction. Back to you, Andy.
1: Thank you, Hunter. If you do see anything out there, give us a text, 1-800-580-CFRA, 1-800-580-2372. We'll take a quick break. We'll come back. Get to some of your concert texts here. Tee up the last hour of the show. Toronto Blue Jays looking vastly different than they did yesterday after the MLB trade deadline. We'll talk

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0: 856, welcome back. This is the Morning Rush. It's a Tuesday edition here after a long weekend. Everybody's had some coffee, so I think we're well adjusted here. It might be different for you. But we've been asking about First Concert this morning. As you heard, I asked Anthony LeBlanc about it. Came up earlier on in the show. So just asking about, you know, your First Concert. We got tons of great responses to this morning. Let me see here. Lots of great bands, too. So Gary from Vanier, I'll just start at the top here with the latest. Gary from Vanier says, the Village People at the Civic Center, I believe, is around 1979. Don't judge me. There is no judgment here, of course. I'm sure that was a wild show. The Civic Center in 1979. You probably said that about a lot of the things we're hearing about today. Men at Work again. 1981 at the Civic Center. It was an awesome show. That is Joe from Ottawa. So Men at Work. And what was the other one, Bunda? Men at Work. And there was another band that was similarly named.
1: Men Without Hats.
0: Men Down Under?
1: Men Without Hats.
0: Men Without Hats. Okay, both of them. We were trying to sort this out on the break. I think a texter had also mentioned the difference, too. Bert says, my first was Ted Nugent at Lansdowne. Again, what a show that would have been. At Lansdowne.
1: Yeah.
0: First concert here. I don't think there's a name here, but first concert. Montreal Forum, Deep Purple with Uriah Heep. I think my tickets were like $3.50 or maybe $4.50. This is $3.50, by the way, or $4.50.
1: Amazing.
0: Second concert. Get this for a follow-up. So Deep Purple was the first. Second concert, Zeppelin, Montreal Forum, $4.50. Can't even buy beer with that now. That's what the text says. I'm not commenting that.
1: Yeah.
0: And he is absolutely right. Maybe like three times that you'll get one for $12. Okay, no, that's more on driving. I want to get back. I want to clean up lots of great messages here on concerts. What else we got here? My first concert, Ozzy Osbourne, 2001 Down to Earth Tour at the former Cops Coliseum in Hamilton. That's interesting, just the point that he was at. I think that's like MTV Ozzy at that point. Hamilton, Canadian Rockers, the Tea Party opened. They just actually rolled through Ottawa not too long ago.
1: Very good show. I've seen them at Blues Fest.
0: And very good. Blues Fest. I think they were also here earlier on for another show, too. Off to see Guns N' Roses again in Toronto tomorrow night. There you go.
1: Yeah.
0: You can go see that, too, Bud.
1: I remember when they got back together, Duff, Slash, and Axel, back in 2016. I threw, like, my entire savings into getting floor seats for that. They were like $600, $650 tickets.
0: Man, at that age, that's your life savings.
1: It was.
0: Yeah.
1: And it was pretty awesome. Like, it was worth it. Like, I never thought they would ever get back together. Then I ended up seeing them here in Ottawa the year later at TD Place for an outdoor show. I believe they've only done like two major outdoor shows at TD Place. It was AC/DC and Guns N' Roses. And Guns N' Roses definitely put on a great show. I wish I could see them tomorrow, but I cannot.
0: Let me, well, yeah, you got to work tomorrow.
1: Yeah.
0: And if I get any texts later today, I'm not. Oh, I'm sick. Yeah. Ripped through a few more here while I got 30 seconds left. Tina Turner, late 70s at the Ottawa X. Another good one. 1978, Eagles with Chilliwack outdoors at Rideau Carlton Raceway. Some more Canadian flavor there with Chilliwack as well. What else here? Meatloaf, April 28th, 1979. That was on top of the Supertramp one, too. So, yeah, lots of great... lots of great concerts in 1979 in Ottawa. And the 60s and 70s is for what we're hearing today, as well as much later, too. I'll have to stop for now. We'll get to some more of these coming up in the final hour. The news is next. When we come back, we'll talk a little Toronto Blue Jays action. Trade deadline yesterday for Major League Baseball means some veteran players were traded off, some longtime players for the Blue Jays, including those involved in last year's World Series run. We'll talk about it with Matthew Sukram. When we come back here on News Talk 580, CFRA.
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6: Good morning, I'm Hunter Miller. Right now, 19 degrees out there, mainly sunny skies. Your full forecast is coming up. First, your top stories. It is not yet clear when WestJet will get back to full and normal operations, but flights were slowly getting in the air on Monday after a one-day strike by cabin crew. About 4,400 flight attendants walked off the job early Sunday after the two sides could not reach a tentative contract agreement in their pay dispute. WestJet simultaneously locked the workers out and grounded all flights during a busy summer travel weekend. A deal was reached early Monday to end the work stoppage. The Canadian Union of Public Employees says the bargaining team will bring details to their members for a vote within 30 days. Meanwhile, 13 hospitals in Ontario are trialing an artificial intelligence tool that predicts who is at risk of getting delirium. Dr. Amal Verma and Dr. Fahad Razik created an AI prediction calculator that suggests which patients to prioritize and try to prevent from getting delirium. Razik explains how delirium just affects your body.
5: Delirium is your brain failing. It is, you've heard of heart failure or kidney failure. Your brain is a really complex physiologic organ. And under a critical illness, a patient's admitted with a pneumonia, the medication we use, their brain starts to not work properly. They're very confused.
6: Research shows about 1 in 4 adults become delirious during a hospital admission. Meanwhile, a new poll suggests there is no obvious challenger among conservative politicians in Canada to Prime Minister Mark Carney. The poll conducted by Nanos Research provided a list of conservative politicians to random Canadians and asked which would have the chance to defeat Carney if they were leader of the Conservative Party of Canada. The data shows 16% of those surveyed said former Prime Minister Stephen Harper, while current opposition leader Pierre Poilievre received 15% of the vote. Ontario Premier Doug Ford, meanwhile, received 11% of the votes. 33% of Canadians, which is the majority of those surveyed, said no one can defeat Carney. And Canadian astronaut Joshua Kutrick is preparing for a mission in space. He'll be one of 4 members assigned to NASA's SpaceX Crew 13 mission, set to spend 6 months at the International Space Station. Kutrick grew up on a cattle farm in eastern Alberta and says he's dreamed of doing this his whole life.
7: Been training for this mission for years, so a lot of excitement there to just go and do it, but also a lot of pride, a sense of being proud to be doing this job, not just as me, but to be doing it for Canada, to be doing it with this flag on my shoulder.
6: The SpaceX Dragon spacecraft with the crew is expected to take off from NASA's Kennedy Space Center in Florida on September 12th. Sign up now for our morning and evening CTV News Ottawa newsletters. 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From the CTV Weather Center, sunshine expected throughout the entire day. Temperatures reaching a high of 27, feeling like 35 with the humidity. Tonight, those clear skies going to stick around. We'll drop down to an overnight low of 15 degrees. Tomorrow, sunny skies again, a little bit of a warmer day. Temperatures expected to climb to 28 degrees. And Thursday, a mix of sun and cloud, 40% chance we see some rainfall. We'll see a high of 28. And taking a look at the roads with Time Saver Traffic, getting reports of a collision westbound on the 417 just after St. Laurent Boulevard. Watch out for that if you are heading in that direction. Eastbound on the 417 continues to see some light congestion between Woodruff and Bronson. Light delays westbound on the 174 approaching 10th line. The Riverside and Bank area continues to be a problem. Tons of construction going on in that area. Just avoid it altogether throughout the entire day. 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
1: The biggest emotion, is just letting down the fans and letting down our clubhouse, that I haven't been able to right the ship this year, but we'll just focus on getting better each day and do the best job we can.
2: That is Toronto Blue Jays general manager Ross Atkins speaking after the trade deadline yesterday that saw the end of an era for some veteran Blue Jays players. Disappointing season thus far meant that they had to move some expiring contracts. What does all of this mean? Matthew Sukram here to talk a little bit about that this morning here on the Morning Rush. Matthew, thanks for being here. I really appreciate it.
3: Hey, thanks very much for having me.
2: And if people wanted to check your writing out as well, you can head to Jay's Journal up online. But are you surprised at all, Matthew, by the moves we saw yesterday? You know, the likes of, or over the past few days, you know, veterans Kevin Gausman and Dalton Varsho dealt from the team.
3: Yeah, a bit surprised in the fact that they full-on went hybrid mode here. I mean, moving expiring contracts, certainly you're setting yourself up to be a seller, but then they go out and get Jose Soriano, and that's not really a seller's move considering the package they got for him. But, a bit surprised with how they approached the deadline and the fact that they moved Gausman for a return that didn't feel that great, but then got Soriano for a return that did feel fair market value certainly was a bit of a surprise as well.
2: It almost feels, and I could be totally wrong in this, Matthew, but it almost feels like the Jays front office did not want to admit in any way, shape, or form that they are giving up on this season despite the long odds they have to make the playoffs.
3: No, they don't. And Ross Atkins even commented something along the lines of, you know, I think we're going to be better towards the end of this year, which is like, okay, you're still like 6 or 7 games under 500 at this point. What is there really any point in getting better towards the end of this year? I think the big thing they missed out on is upgrading the offense. I think they did a terrific job to get better pitching-wise, but really one of the reasons they're in the position they are right now is because of the offense. I mean, Vladimir Guerrero doesn't even have, you know, 10 home runs yet. He hasn't hit a home run at all at Rogers Center this year. And you know, you got guys like Andreas Giménez who haven't really pulled their weight. A guy like Dalton Varsho was playing under expectations. George Springer hasn't done what everyone thought he was going to do. So the fact that they went out and really beefed up the pitching is awesome. But again, the reason they're in the position they're in is because of the offense, and they didn't do enough if they want to get back in playoff position this year to address that issue.
2: And, you know, it's just the worst timing in a sense of, you know, the Jays coming off such a huge run last year. They built some momentum here in terms of a fan base as well. Do you think that could be playing a role as, you know, they're going to expect 40,000 people here for the rest of the season? Do they have no choice, I suppose, but to field, you know, a competitive team in some way?
3: Yeah, I think they have to take the optimistic point of view when they're going, well, we're getting 40,000 fans here, then we got to give them something to cheer for. So that probably is the PR talking point. But I mean, when you do add a guy like Jose Soriano, who, you know, if you get him working with Pete Walker, a lot of people are comparing him to Dylan Cease when he was with the San Diego Padres. Soriano walked a lot of guys. Dylan Cease walked a lot of guys. Cease comes over to Toronto. He's putting up a Cy Young caliber season. People are thinking Soriano might be able to do the same thing here in Toronto. So that'll be something to watch for sure. But again, unless there is a huge improvement internally with this offense, I just don't see the outcome being that great for this year, but it does give them a lot of room to work with in the offseason to make some moves to get better in that regard.
2: Well, and I guess a couple of things. One, I mentioned, you know, the World Series last year and the way that ended, of course, heartbreaking for Jays fans. And Jeff Hoffman was a little bit at the center of that and struggled this year to the start of the year. So, you know, he'd been booed a couple of times by home fans here. He was moved to Minnesota yesterday as part of a trade deadline deal as well. What do you make of that move? Was that, you know, it doesn't feel like an expiring contract. It almost feels like a fresh start for both sides.
3: I do think it is a fresh start deal, and I actually, that was one of the moves I was a little more underwhelmed with. I don't Love the prospects they got back from the Twins, although Desaun Hill, left-handed pitcher, looks like he could develop into something. But yeah, I think this was a fresh start move. I think for Jeff Hoffman, you know, he, to his credit, he has not shied away from the media one bit. He didn't do it last year when he was struggling and giving up home runs. He talked after the World Series, even this year when he was struggling and they moved him out of the closer's role. He was still ready to talk to the media. So you have to give him credit for being front-facing and willing to answer the tough questions. But, you know, talking to some friends and some other analysts around the league, they all felt, you know, Jeff Hoffman did a lot of good things in his Blue Jays career, but unfortunately he's going to be remembered for one pitch. And almost the same thing with Dalton Varsho. He did a lot of amazing things in his Blue Jays career, but in games 6 and 7, Varsho went 0-for-9 and left 13 men on base. Oof. You know, if he could have hit once in any of those situations, the Blue Jays, maybe that would have spared Jeff Hoffman from having to throw a pitch to Miguel Rojas like that, you know? So you move those two guys, and it's kind of like they were kind of like the lightning rods. You know, it didn't just come on them. There are a ton of other reasons why the Blue Jays didn't win the World Series, but they seem to be the lightning rod. So, you know, good luck to them in their new homes, and we'll see what the Jays get back in those deals.
2: We're collectively reliving some trauma here as Blue Jays fans, but I suppose just, you know, 40,000 feet up, you mentioned, you know, Jose Soriano, that means they've got, you know, another pitcher for next year in the starting rotation. That definitely helps. But, you know, offense, like you mentioned, is that the biggest focal point heading into the offseason here? You know, the hope is you can have a hot run down the stretch 2 months. I don't know how likely that is, but is the hope that you'll be able to build for next year, and is offense kind of at the forefront of what they need right now?
3: It's going to have to be. I mean, when you're giving that much money to Vladimir Guerrero Jr., you're hoping that he is the guy that drives the offense. But I think what we've seen in his career is that he does need guys around him. It was like that when Teoscar Hernandez was here. It was like that when Bo Bichette was here. Vladdy, unfortunately, for the money they're paying him, I don't think he is, you know, the one guy that can carry a team, unfortunately. So, you know, I like what they did with getting Okamoto in here. He's done well. But, yeah, there's a lot of power missing from this lineup. And I thought there were moves they probably could have made yesterday. You know, the Angels gave up Joe Adele for a double-A catcher. I thought they might have moved maybe Brandon Valenzuela to get some pieces. You saw what the Red Sox, you know, the Red Sox gave up about four prospects to get Adley Rutschman from the Orioles. So the catcher's market was there if the Blue Jays wanted to move Valenzuela out for a piece, but I think that might be something they do in the offseason to upgrade the offense because you're not moving Kirk. So I think the core pieces of Guerrero, Okamoto, and Kirk are going to be in place, and then I think everything else is almost up for grabs at this point. They're gonna throw guys out there at the end of the season to see who might stick. They got a prospect named Brian Bateman that they got in one of the deals that he could be a Varsho replacement as early as next year. So they've got pieces, but I think the offseason is going to be exciting to see how much money they do spend on upgrading the offense.
2: In all of that with, you know, a possible labor stoppage in the background. So it's going to be an interesting next 6 months for the Toronto Blue Jays. Matthew, thanks for taking some time out this morning. I really appreciate it.
3: Thanks for having me. Anytime.
2: Matthew Sukram, writer for Jays Journal. You can see their website for his latest as the Toronto Blue Jays dealing a bunch of players at the trade deadline yesterday. Among them, some veterans, Dalton Varsho, Kevin Gausman, and Jeff Hoffman, who were obviously featured prominently in the playoff run that they took to the World Series last year. 9:15, we're going to take a quick break. We'll check in on some weather forecasts. We'll come back, get to more of your texts here, first concerts, and some other things in the news on News Talk 580 CFRA.
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4: The sun is shining out there. That's expected to stick around throughout the entire day. Temperatures reaching a high of 27, feeling like 35 with the humidity tonight. Clear skies will drop down to an overnight low of 15 degrees. From the CTV Weather Center, I'm Hunter Miller.
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1: Welcome back. 9:20 here on the Morning Rush. I'm Andrew Pinson in for Bill Carroll. Just a couple of texts on a couple of news stories we've been following, and then we'll get to some more of your texts on your first concert. Tell us about it. Here in Ottawa or beyond, let us know. It's been a popular point of text this morning since we started talking about that at 6. So let us know. Some other news stories we've been talking about. You can read more at ctvnewsottawa.ca about $8 million in fines for red light cameras that have been issued so far this year in the city of Ottawa. Jeff weighing in on that. He says, don't have an issue with red light cameras like I did with speed cameras, but here is the problem. There isn't a universal amount of time from when the light turns from green to yellow to red. We all watch the walking countdown camera as we approach the intersection. Sometimes it hits zero and instantly goes to yellow. Sometimes there's a pause before going yellow. The length of the yellow is different all over the city. Sometimes it's 4 seconds, sometimes it's 6 seconds, and tickets nail you within 1/1,000,000th of a second. That's fair. That's fair, but I would say that should make you, you know, prone to be conservative, right? To kind of take that chance to say, hey, looks like it's getting down, slow down. Now, that could be dangerous to all of a sudden come to a sudden stop as well. But I suppose with the red light camera, it is a little bit more cut and dry than the speeding, right? Like, there is some circumstances where, you know, might be pushing it to get around somebody, or there's a circumstance that has presented itself where you have to speed up. So I could totally see that. But, it's an interesting one given $8 million in funding. Clearly, we're having a bit of an issue. Now, the quick one here, this one on politics. Julia says, please send me the details on the poll you quoted regarding conservative leader beating Carney. Hilarious. So we weren't talking about that. I believe that it was in the news, but you can read more up at ctvnews.ca, the national site, as it is looking at just like the latest Nanos tracker polls. So it says, why not report on the rise of conservatives in the East Coast? Atlantic Canada has been one of the Liberal Party's safest political homes for years. And okay, so now Abacus, this is the continued text. Now Abacus has Liberals and conservatives tied at 45% across the region, with the conservatives up 10 points and the Liberals down 7. One poll doesn't mean the East Coast turned blue overnight, but this is still a flashing red warning light in territory Liberals usually treat like inherited property. When your safest voters start shopping around, the problem isn't the sales pitch, it's the product. The Atlantic wall hasn't fallen, but it's cracked. And you know, all fair points to your point, Julia. I don't think one poll tells us anything. It's more the trend line than anything else. But when you're looking at a poll, so they're talking about some of the main findings of the poll, and what you're saying is that, you know, why don't you talk about XYZ? And it's just because we're talking about the poll. If you want to talk about the poll, talk about the poll. But if you want to talk about another entirely different story about the conservatives in Atlantic Canada, that's an entirely different thing, right? So sending you the details of the poll, you can find a full, you know, detail up at ctvnews.ca and on Nano's website as well. So it's just how it is right now, you know? We can talk about why, but, you know, it's a whole other conversation or a whole other ballgame. But yeah, it's the same way as when, you know, Poilievre was in the lead for years over Justin Trudeau in the polls. It was the same thing during the Nanos poll. The tracking hasn't changed. Some more of your first concert text here. Rob from Ottawa, first concert at the exhibition when Aerosmith played on August 22nd, 1988. It was amazing. Sold out, and the band had such good energy. No doubt. Fun to 1988 Aerosmith. Could you imagine?
2: That was like, Whoa.
1: You probably didn't even see Steven Tyler. He was moving so fast.
2: Yeah, they were probably, that was like, what, 70s?
1: 88.
2: Early 80s was like peak. Like, that. This was like Aerosmith's like wheelhouse, right?
1: Like they were, 70s to 90s probably,
2: yeah,
1: right?
2: Yeah, like this is right in their wheelhouse of like, they were one of the biggest bands in the entire world.
1: I'd still go see them.
2: Joe Perry, Steven Tyler.
1: Joe Perry. Oh, man, what a guitarist.
2: Mm-hmm.
1: Let me see here. I got to scroll through here to find some more concerts, although I knew that there are many. First concert with Supertramp for Mark. There's another Supertramp one.
2: A lot of Supertramp, I think we've heard today. Yeah.
1: I wonder if it was the same concert. Crime of the Century tour at the Ottawa Civic Center around 1974 or 75. I was 14 or 15. As I can remember, the tickets were $4.20. General admission.
2: I can't believe that.
1: General admission is my thing, right? So that means floors, everything's the same. Everything's the same. You get in, you get wherever you can close to the stage.
2: Not to be rude either, but imagine not being able to be in general admission.
1: yeah.
2: Like, I'm assuming it sells out pretty fast in that
1: sense. Oh, it does. But it would essentially be like what you get at Blues Fest, right? Every single time. It would just be like, hey, it's kind of all you're on your own. You're on your own.
2: Yeah.
1: Dire Straits. Oh man. 1985, Dire Straits, Stevie Ray Vaughan. At the Civic Center, at the same time, Dire Straits and Stevie Ray Vaughan.
2: That makes sense.
1: Stevie Ray Vaughan, amazing guitarist.
2: I was going to say, amazing guitarist.
1: And Dire Straits. Let me see, what else do I got here? Okay, we already went to the Village People, so that's good. Let us know what you got. 1-800-580-CFRA, 1-800-582-372.
2: The Village People, is that the disco?
1: I have to, is that the disco? The YMCA?
2: Yeah.
1: Mr. The U.S. President's favorite song. A couple of other ones here. I had to actually go back because we've actually got so many this morning. First concert, Babe Ruth with Manfred Mann at the Civic Center, August 12th, 1974. I don't think I've actually heard Babe Ruth. I don't know if I'm committing like musical treason here right now, but, with Manfred Mann. So there you go. August 12th, 1974, coming up on an anniversary pretty soon next week.
2: Big time.
1: Robert Plant at the Civic Center. This is, Angie in Stonebridge. Robert Plant at the Civic Center opening acts, Stevie Ray Vaughan once again. Man, also takes you back to how many great bands and musicians have played here.
2: I think that's my favorite part of this so far is hearing these classic acts and seeing how many big and at the time, right, the biggest acts of their era come to Ottawa, whereas right now it feels like we struggle to get any of the big acts because they all go to Montreal and Toronto.
1: And it feels more not so much a product of Ottawa, but a product of the industry,
2: exactly,
1: right?
2: You're
1: just going to the biggest venues that you could possibly sell out for as many nights, and then you're kind of moving on here. There was another one earlier for people for just tuning in. 1968, Jimi Hendrix at the Capitol Theater on Bank Street.
2: Yeah.
1: Later, after the show, goes down to a little coffee house to see just a no-name Joni Mitchell playing on Bank Street.
2: And recorded
1: it. What a time.
2: He went and got a reel-to-reel, recorded it, and then there was a video later posted of Joni Mitchell talking about how she just met, in Ottawa, just met Jimi Hendrix at one of her shows.
1: What a time. This would be the year before Woodstock.
2: Yeah.
1: Another one here. U2 played at Barrymore's March 10th, 1981. U2, 1981. It said Ottawa had quite the music scene. Some CFRA listener must have been there. I was too young for that.
2: Yeah.
1: Well, yeah, and it's also interesting to see, right, like the timelines here, right?
2: Based on
1: everybody's first shows from, you know, the 70s and the 60s all the way up to the 90s and early 2000s with some of them earlier, too. So interesting to see how the times they do a change. I think, what's his name said that? Mr. Bill Dylan, I think his name is Bill. I think it's Bill. Yeah, anyway. 928, keep your text coming, 1-800-580-CFRA, 1-800-582-372. We'll take a break here. The news is next. We'll hear medical myth busting with Dr. Barry Dworkin. Come back, get to some more of your texts. 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
11: Good morning, I'm Hunter Miller. We've hit 20 degrees out there, mainly sunny skies. Your full forecast is coming up. First, your top stories. It is not yet clear when WestJet will get back to full and normal operations, but flights were slowly getting in the air on Monday after a one-day strike by cabin crew. About 4,400 flight attendants walked off the job early Sunday after the two sides could not reach a tentative contract agreement in their pay dispute. WestJet simultaneously locked the workers out and grounded all flights during a busy summer travel weekend. A deal was reached early Monday to end the work stoppage. The Canadian Union of Public Employees says the bargaining team will bring details to their members for a vote within 30 days. 13 hospitals in Ontario are trialing an artificial intelligence tool that predicts who is at risk of getting delirium. Dr. Amal Verma and Dr. Fahad Razik created an AI prediction calculator that suggests which patients to prioritize and try to prevent from getting delirium. Razik explains how delirium affects your body.
9: Delirium is your brain failing. It is, you've heard of heart failure or kidney failure. Your brain is a really complex physiologic organ. And under a critical illness, a patient's admitted with a pneumonia, the medication we use, their brain starts to not work properly. They're very confused.

0: From the CTV Weather Center, mainly sunny skies out there. A nice break from that rainy long weekend. Temperatures reaching a high of 27, feeling like 35 with the humidity. Tonight, those clear skies going to stick around. We'll drop down to an overnight low of 15 degrees. Tomorrow, sunny skies again, a little bit warmer. Temperatures expected to climb to 28. And Thursday, a mix of sun and cloud with 40% chance of some showers. We'll see a high of 28. And taking a look at the roads with Time Saver Traffic, eastbound on the 417 continues to move slowly between Maitland and Bronson. Westbound on the Queensway, some light delays approaching Nicholas. Nothing that's going to slow you down too significantly in that direction. Riverside and Bank area continues to see heavy congestion as construction continues in that area. Just avoid it altogether throughout the entire day. Needing an oil change or maintenance check? Drop into Mr. Lube Plus Tires. 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Mr. Lube Plus Tires celebrating 50 years. With news, weather, and Time Saver Traffic, I'm Hunter Miller.
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1: He's the host of House Calls here on Newstalk 580 CFRA, Dr. Barry Dworkin. Good morning, Dr. Dworkin. How are you this morning?
25: I'm fine, Andrew. How are you?
1: We'll survive. We'll survive. Was looking at this story. So scientists doing some new research at the University of Oxford looking at T cells. So this is a very interesting story. I suppose your read on this, it looks like they're just getting more information with how these cells interact with our body, specifically with cancer from my understanding of this. What do you make out of this study?
25: So this is actually very interesting. This is a means of figuring out how T cells are sort of the hunter killer cells in our body. They will go around and try and make a decision about what they're finding in your body is part of your body or something foreign. And if it's something foreign, it attaches itself to it and gobbles it up and destroys it. So that's what T cells will do. There's a whole bunch of different types of T cells, but in general, that's what's happening. And what the cancer cell tries to do is fool the T cell into recognizing that it's okay. There's nothing wrong with it. The best way to envision this is you're driving up to coming back, for some of us, coming back from the United States, and you're coming to the border. And you've got stuff in your car that you don't want the border guard to know about. And the border guard is your T cell. And it has to figure out whether you are okay or whether you are hiding something that it doesn't like or the guard doesn't like and won't let you into the country. And the way the guard does that is asks you a bunch of questions. It looks at you. It tries to see if you're lying, has all kinds of techniques to figure things out. And you're trying to bamboozle the guard, and sometimes you win and you get through. That's the cancer cell. But if you are saying things that raise the suspicion that you are not telling the truth, the border security catches you, impounds your car, and you're toast. And that's what's going on with cancer cells in your body. The cancer cells are trying to bamboozle you by making it seem like they're okay, by stopping the ability of the T cell from going any further in evaluating it. The T cell is touching the cancer cell. The cancer cell has a bunch of chemical compounds and proteins on it, and it uses those compounds to try to tell the T cell it's okay. So that's what's going on. They've managed to figure out how that system works on a chemical basis in your body, but really no different than trying to cross the border. And by figuring that out, you can develop new techniques, and the border guards learn a whole bunch of new ways to adapt to that and get by those systems and be more successful in catching you. So that's what they figured out. And by doing that, you can develop certain medications that enable the T cells to work much better, to be able to, when they attach to the cancer cells, to say, yeah, this still is a cancer cell. I'm not going to be fooled by what you're trying to say or do to me. So that's essentially what has happened in this study. And in fact, there was a twist to this. These are called what we call checkpoints, right? So just like the border. So it's a checkpoint. The T cell attaches to the cancer cell and it's checking to see if it is truly a cancerous cell. And you have what are known as checkpoint inhibitors. And checkpoint inhibitors can block that system, and you end up the cancer cell succeeding more so. One of the drugs was called a checkpoint inhibitor, Opdivo, O-P-D-I-V-O, which that can, under certain circumstances, encourage that block. And so it can make the cancer worse. So what they did is they redesigned it because of understanding this, they redesigned it so it no longer traps the T cell into this bamboozled state, and it works much better. It allows the T cells to work much better. So it has a practical application to developing drugs or improving drugs that exist that work for certain things, but may cause consequences that you didn't want to see. So I hope that explains that a bit better about what they actually have discovered in regards to T cells and how they work and how they discover cancer.
0: Way better than I would have been able to, but no, that's a great understanding of kind of how this kind of works, the border guard analogy in that way. And from, you know, what this study is saying as well, it sounds like they've just been able to get a little bit more insight into the context that happened between you and the border guard as you're kind of crossing the border, to allow them to kind of understand a little bit more about the T cells in general and how they operate.
25: Yeah, because these T cells make a decision in nanoseconds, right? Really, in billions of a second to figure this out. So that stop or go decision is made at microscopic levels, right? It's making these tiny finger-like projections to touch the surface. Just like when you're trying to figure out, you know, if you close your eyes and you touch an object, you can paint a picture of that object just by sense of touch. Well, it's very similar what the T cell is doing. It's using touch to figure out whether the surface of this cell is okay or not okay. And there are certain medications that can get in the way of doing this. And so by understanding how this works, you can change the aspects of those drugs so that you get sort of a next generation type of medication or inhibitors that avoid trapping the cell and not allowing it to do what it needs to do, and giving the T cells more of a clearer path to kill those cancer cells.
0: And I know, I guess just quickly here, I know that they're hoping here, they're hopeful that this could help with some immunotherapy down the line. Is that right?
25: Exactly. Yeah, that's exactly it. And that's why if you know how something works, you then can develop, the tools to encourage what you're looking to do. So if you have a means of teaching those T cells or preventing the cancer cells from fooling the T cells, then they are going to have much more success at killing off various cancers. So yeah, so it is a good move forward. It really does provide an understanding that we didn't have before. And as you gain all this knowledge, it adds up to a larger picture and more chances of developing things that can attack cancer at angles that we didn't have before.
0: That is science, the beauty of science in general. But we'll leave it there for this morning. Dr. Barry Dworkin, thank you very much for your time. I appreciate it.
25: You're very welcome, Andrew.
0: He's the host of House Calls here Sundays at 11 on News Talk 580 CFRA and Medical Mythbusting here each morning on The Morning Rush. We'll take a quick break. We'll be right back on News Talk 580 CFRA.
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3: The sun is shining out there. That's expected to stick around throughout the entire day. Temperatures reaching a high of 27, feeling like 35 with the humidity tonight. Clear skies will drop down to an overnight low of 15 degrees. From the CTV Weather Center, I'm Hunter Miller.
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1: Welcome back, 9:52. Just following up on a conversation we were having a bit earlier, the text that I read, Julia says, so we're talking about, you know, the poll numbers that Nano's had out that CTV is reporting on, and it's showing that, you know, Carney in the lead against conservative leader leadership candidates. And that's all it is. It's the latest in the story. So as you mentioned, it's just the latest on the poll. It's a tracker that continues on. We report on it all the time. But Julia taking exception that it doesn't mention the Atlantic Canadian conservatives that are doing well. And so she follows up and says, yes, I understand your point. Times are quite different then. Because I'd mentioned, you know, in this same poll, Pierre Poilievre was leading for some time. I don't remember any complaints or conversations then about the media being in the pocket of somebody or concerns about bias or what have you. It was just that, you know, Pierre Poilievre was in the lead. So I don't remember any complaints at that point. Says, I guess you missed my point. Media picking and choosing which poll to report on is biased. It's well known that mainstream media is getting money and more skewed left. Money talks. Again, the same story from last year or the year before that showed Poilievre in the lead. There was no complaints about that. It wasn't mainstream media is skewed left because they said what you wanted to hear, right? Like that's, it's kind of the problem here, right? Everything that is against what you believe is suddenly somehow a figment of the media. The boogeyman, you know, when really it was handled the exact same way as it was before. It's just you don't like the results. It's different than being biased, just that it doesn't confirm your bias, if that makes sense. Anyway, back to the concerts, because we've got a ton more of these texts coming in. Okay, so I was asking for a first concert, but we've also got some best concerts here, too. So Kevin and Bell's Corners, best concert scene was Springsteen in Buffalo, December 1979. I can pretty much guarantee, Kevin, that Chris Holsky has a copy of that show. And then Heart, Jay Giel's band, and The Who, Exhibition Stadium, Toronto. I think it was summer 1980, 1981. That's some good stuff. I remember my dad telling me about going to see The Who at Exhibition Stadium. I want to say it was 78, but it could have been 80 or 81, too. Wonder if you were there, too, Kevin. Alice Cooper in the 70s at the Civic Center. Man, that would have been a spectacle. 1974, April Wine at the Halifax Forum, Dirk Vanderwall. Oh, the Halifax Forum. It's still going strong as far as I know, Dirk. I left there in 2019. I used to live just down the street. And it was still getting, you know, pretty up there. But I think it's still going. Jethro Tull, Civic Center, 1972. 1982 at the Ottawa X. Black Sabbath with Ronnie James. Mob Rules Tour. That's Mike and Osgood. What else we got here? This was a good one I remembered from earlier. Britney Spears. 1999, Canadian Tire Center was dragged there by my little sister. So 1999, Britney Spears Palladium, dragged there by your little sister. Well, and like, I'm sure just based on, you know, the time frame that you were dragged there by your little sister, but still, like just an incredible pop culture moment there, right? At the turn of the millennium with Britney Spears. Like, think about that moment. Let it freeze in your mind. How much things have changed since then, for music, but also for Britney Spears and for, I assume, yourself. Whitney Houston and Kenny G, four rows from the stage. This is the Ottawa X, August 1986. Whitney Houston and Kenny G. Another one here. Peter Frampton at the Civic, early 70s. General admission, waited for a long time to get in. That is Sue from Richmond. I bet you did wait for a long time. Can't believe no one said Def Leppard yet. That's what Jeff says. First concert, late 80s, the Civic Center. Some of these classic Canadian bands, too.
2: Oh, yeah.
1: Neil Young, 80 or 81 at the X, Pouring Rain, though covered by Northside, didn't sound anything like the record I'd listened to. My buddy explained the difference between live and record studios. That's funny. The first time I realized.
2: When you see a show, like, do you care more about the show itself? Like, you know, pyro and fun and the band kind of dancing around, on making it more of an enjoyable show, sounding a bit off, though, because it's obvious it's not in a studio recorded? Or would you rather them sound closer to the CD? Like, that's the argument that always gets played or had about concerts. I love them. They sound so good. Or I love them. They just put on a great show, or they sound like, you know what I mean?
1: I think it depends on the band that you're seeing for sure, but yeah. Like something that I like about somebody like us.

0: Springsteen, right, is that they almost do covers of their own songs. You know what I mean? They'll play it in a different way or a different solo or something different.
1: Absolutely.
0: Atlantic City Live is like one of my favorite Bruce Springsteen tracks, and it's entirely different from the recorded version. So something like that. But I also just love like a good tight band. You know what I mean? Just like they're on top of it, maybe with a little bit of theatrics. But I went to see Oasis. I mentioned that last summer, and you know, I wasn't a huge Oasis guy. I happened to be in Toronto and was like, hey, let's check out this huge concert happening. And they put on a great show, very tight, not, you know, minimalist in terms of lights and the screens that were at play, but still a great show. So yeah, I don't know. I'm not so much into the gimmicky kind of stuff, but
1: yeah,
0: just a good show, you know, and if you give me a good cover or a different version of your own song, I'm good with that too.
1: Yeah, absolutely. No, I like a good show. I think it's always a little bit more fun to have, like, you know what I mean? You have the CD at home. Let's get a little bit more of a show. I love when you get the extra guitar solo, drum solos.
0: Oh yeah.
1: You know, pulling the fans out of the crowd and onto the stage to sing some lyrics or just do something. I like
0: that. The crowd singing the song. Yeah, you know what I mean?
1: Yeah,
0: that's gotta be a good feeling.
1: Absolutely.
0: First concert for me. Another one here, Ben. Willie Nelson at the Ottawa Exhibition, August 23rd, 1984. Willie Nelson.
1: Don't you just wish you were able to go back and see all these shows at the Ottawa Exhibition?
0: I gotta. They used to be concert
1: like,
0: videos after, but yeah, all of these shows, right? Like Willie Nelson would have been good live. The same as, you know, Ozzy Osbourne would have been great. Jimi Hendrix. All these guys would have been great. The Who, for me anyway. There was another one here. ELO in Montreal, 1976, and in Little Basement Bar in Montreal. That one from Gino.
1: Electric Light Orchestra. I believe they have an Ottawa tie, too. Are they not from Ottawa?
0: Actually, I think you're right. I think you are right. Yeah. Yes, because there's that one song, right?
1: Yeah, yeah.
0: Oh, boy. You're up against the clock here. I'll read one more. Kiss at the Civic Center, 1977, Cheap Trick opened. Man, that's a great live album. I think that's maybe a couple more here. The Guess Who at the Free Stage at the back of Lansdowne Park near Queen Elizabeth Drive for free during the X might have been 1972, that from Charles. And also the Guess Who just playing at Blues Fest too, just to show you how far that is come and gone here. All right, that's going to do it for us today. Did we get a definitive ELO statement on this?
1: They're not from Ottawa, but I think there's somebody from Ottawa in the band is what I remember.
0: No, we totally know what we're talking about. I thought you were right either way. So
1: yeah,
0: fact check. We'll put a plug in that one until tomorrow morning.
1: Fact check. Heads up. I was maybe wrong.
0: We'll check at 6 a.m. tomorrow. There's no time until then. That's going to do it for us today. Thanks so much for listening to The Morning Rush. I'm Andrew Pinson in for Bill Carroll as he enjoys some vacation time this summer. Thanks so much to Ben Purdy and Steve Bunda for everything you've heard this morning. Until next time, Ottawa, stay safe and be well.
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11: Good morning, I'm Hunter Miller. Right now, 22 degrees out there, sunny skies. Your full forecast is coming up. First, your top stories. WestJet and the union representing around 4,400 flight attendants reached a tentative deal Monday to resume work after a brief work stoppage, but neither side is sharing specifics yet. Flight attendants walked off the job early Sunday morning after failing to reach a new contract with the airline, leading to WestJet grounding all flights. Aviation analyst John Graddick tells CFRA's The Morning Rush, it is weird that no details have come out regarding the agreement.
12: There's no details coming out on either party, and the union's kind of couching its terminologies in terms of what did they agree to in terms of how much of those 35 hours of unpaid time that they claim that they were getting per month.
11: The Canadian Union of Public Employees says the bargaining team will bring details to their members for a vote within 30 days. Meanwhile, Ottawa drivers have paid more than $8 million in fines for failing to stop for red light cameras at intersections across the city so far this year. New data shows nearly 25,000 tickets have been issued through the City of Ottawa's red light cameras through the first 6 months of 2026, up from 21,000 during the same period last year. The city has 86 red light cameras set up at intersections across the city. The camera on King Edward Avenue northbound at St. Andrew Street has been Ottawa's busiest so far this year, with over 1,500 tickets issued. And a 15-year-old cyclist suffered an injury to their arm Monday evening after being struck by a vehicle in Barrhaven. Paramedics were called to the intersection of Strandherd Drive and Greenbank Road around 5 p.m. yesterday. The Ottawa paramedics says the cyclist was brought to the hospital to treat an upper extremity injury. The investigation into the collision is ongoing. It's a new way to join the conversation. Have your say with the CFRA Talkback button on the iHeartRadio app. From the CTV Weather Center, the sun is shining out there. That's expected to stick around throughout the rest of the day. Temperatures reaching a high of 27, feeling like 35 with the humidity. Tonight, those clear skies going to stick around. We'll drop down to an overnight low of 15 degrees. Tomorrow, sunny skies again, a little bit of a warmer day. Temperatures expected to climb to 28 degrees. And Thursday, mix of sun and cloud, 40% chance we see some showers. We'll see a high of 28. 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
1: 10:06 on News Talk 580 CFRA, and the winner is anyone who took a really, really long weekend. Like if you took the extra day after the rainy days and you're enjoying maybe today, tomorrow off, perfect. Sunny 27 today, sunny 28 tomorrow after what was a pretty wet weekend with a lot of rain coming down on both Sunday and Monday. Particularly noticeable on Sunday for those people who were doing extreme human things and running an Ironman or biking it in the rain. I think for the most part, the rain held off during the swim, so you didn't get wet during the swim, or did you? But a lot of people biking in wet conditions and certainly finishing off the run in some wet conditions. Lots of very incredible athletes out there on the course. The winners, the fastest, get it done in 8-9 hours. And then I was out walking the dog at 10 p.m. on Sunday night, and there's still people out there running the course trying to hit that 17-hour shutdown. And amazingly still going, making it happen. So congratulations to everyone who is a first-time Ironman or doing it a bunch of times because you're really, really fit and really, really crazy. It's really, really fun to watch and was amazing to have you all back on the streets of Ottawa this week. So sorry about the weather. Hopefully next year it'll be a little better. Today, gorgeous for whatever you're doing. Again, 22 in the sunshine on our way to 27. Let's get to it.
2: Patricia's top three.
0: Patricia's top three before noon.
2: Story one.
1: Well, some good news for travelers who've been watching this closely. WestJet's flight attendants are heading back on board with a tentative deal that the union says addresses some issues surrounding unpaid work and wages. The agreement that must be ratified within 30 days marks just the first step of ramping operations back up after a brief but disruptive and costly work stoppage. Details are limited on the deal for now until it gets presented to members of QP Local 8125. But President Alia Hussein reiterated that the focus is on unpaid work.
3: It improves on the longstanding flight credit system by recognizing more of the work that cabin crew are required to perform and increasing the compensation for that work.
1: So the work done before the wheels go up, like the safety checks, helping passengers with their luggage, all of those things among the work that will be covered by that flight credit system. Air Canada's summer strike last year had a focus on similar issues. Hussein says it's something that resonates beyond just flight attendants.
3: Passengers and the public in general has been incredible on this issue of unpaid work. I think it resonates with Canadians. It's a fairness conversation.
1: Scrubbing hundreds of flights per day has cost WestJet millions of dollars. It says the deal reflects the hard work and professionalism of its flight attendants. The CEO of WestJet saying, we know this disruption has been frustrating for our guests and WestJetters, and we're sorry for that. The airline also added that during the ratification process, a strike or lockout is not possible, meaning that customers can safely plan, book, and travel with WestJet with certainty. And that ratification process, again, is the 30 days. While the deal at WestJet has not been made public, the airline had issued a news release in the hours after the strike detailing what it called the transformational offer made to union representatives. It included wage increases, a new duty pay premium that the company said amounted to a further 12% salary boost. Now, aviation industry expert John Graddick was asked by Andy on the Morning Rush today if he expected the deal to hold. Given the lack of detail so far, Graddick says he's withholding judgment on that for now.
4: This one's a little weird. There's no details coming out on either party. And the union is kind of couching its terminologies in terms of what did they agree to in terms of how much of those 35 hours of unpaid time that they claimed that they were getting per month, how many of those hours were in fact recognized in the contract and now being compensated for.
1: So again, both the union and WestJet saying they're working hard to ramp up operations, get back to normal as quickly as possible, though it's not completely clear when a return to the full flight schedule will take place. But we will keep you posted on that as soon as we have any more information on just how that is all falling into place. And again, some peace of mind in terms of planning, because now that you're into the ratification process, it means, that they will not walk back out on strike in that time. It's 10:11 on News Talk 580 CFRA.
2: Story 2.
1: Well, the King Edward Avenue red light cameras remain among the busiest in the city as nearly $8 million of fines were issued in the first 6 months of the year. That amounts to nearly 25,000 tickets. That's ahead of the pace for 2025. And the camera on King Edward Avenue, northbound at St. Andrew Street, that notorious red light camera, has been Ottawa's busiest red light camera so far this year, with 1,581 tickets issued for red light camera infractions so far this year. That's way busier than last year, up about 50% more than the first half of 2025, for whatever reason. I have a theory. Now, the third busiest camera is also on King Edward at Besser. It's issued 866 tickets so far this year. You can find a list of the 15 busiest red light cameras on our website. Eight cameras issued zero tickets for red light camera infractions during the first 6 months of the year, so good on you in those areas. The fine for being caught running a red light by the red light camera is $325. The ticket for running that red light is issued to the registered owner of the vehicle. So even if it is one of your kids who is driving, you as the owner are responsible for the ticket when you get it. Now, I'm wondering, and there's a little bit of contradictory information here, because in some locations we're doing really, really well around the red light cameras, but that one that's so busy on King Edward, did some people maybe think when they heard the photo radar cameras are coming down, the speed cameras are coming down, that maybe the red light cameras were also coming down and you were off the hook and you're being a little riskier when you're on the roads? This is a reminder for all of you out there. Those red light cameras are still in place. You want to make sure you stop, maybe even when it's yellow, but red for sure.
2: Story 3.
1: All right, the landscape politically is very interesting right now. A new poll out there this morning suggesting there is no obvious conservative challenger to Prime Minister Mark Carney. So this is a Nanos research poll. It was commissioned by CTV News. It randomly surveyed Canadians by phone and online at the end of July between the 28th and 30th, provided a list of conservative politicians and asked which would have a chance to defeat Carney if that person were leader of the Conservative Party of Canada. Now, included on that list is the current leader, Pierre Poilievre, who got 15% of the vote. 15% of people asked about these different names thought that Pierre Poilievre would have a chance at defeating Mark Carney. Former Prime Minister Stephen Harper, slightly better at 16%. Ontario Premier Doug Ford, in the mix, got 11%. However, the most popular response at 33% was no one. No one can defeat Carney. No name that's out there right now in the sphere grabbed people's attention and brought in the confidence around that. Now, the most recent Nanos research poll looking at preferred prime minister among the current parties, released on July 28th, shows Carney remains well in front at 54%. Support Poilievre at 18.2%. In July, Poilievre stirred up some conservative infighting after he referred to the team behind defeated BC conservative leadership candidate Caroline Elliott as liberal lobbyists from out east. Now, we'll have more details on this survey later. What it all means? Does that mean the conservatives are in trouble? They need to find someone else who can ignite some excitement? Is it early days to be even having this conversation when we're not anywhere close to an election? CTV's Michael Serapio will join us on this coming up in just a little bit. It is 10:15 on News Talk 580 CFRA. Because it was a long weekend, we're going to get you a belated Monday science segment with Dan Riskin next on a Tuesday. And we'd love to hear from you on that poll. Who do you think has the best chance to defeat Mark Carney? Are you thinking about that yet? Do you have a name in mind? 1-800-580-CFRA, 1-800-580-2372.
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5: The sun is shining out there. That's expected to stick around throughout the entire day. Temperatures reaching the high of 27, feeling like 35 with the humidity tonight. Clear skies will drop down to an overnight low of 15 degrees. From the CTV Weather Center, I'm Hunter Miller.
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1: This is a bit of a departure from asking you about your first concert. I heard a lot of conversation on that this morning. I love that. Corey Price. Corey Hart. Corey Price is my producer. Corey Hart was my first concert. Corey Price is just the voice I hear every morning in here. But I want to ask you this. Who do you think has the best chance of defeating Mark Carney as conservative leader? Is it the guy who's in that job right now, Pierre Poilievre? Former Prime Minister Stephen Harper got some votes there. 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
1: 1023 on News Talk, 580 CFRA. Beautiful sunshine. A little different from what we saw yesterday and the day before. 22 in the sun right now on our way to 27. Asking you this morning who you think is the conservative who has the best chance to defeat Mark Carney when that time comes around is based on a Nanos poll that showed a lot of people don't think there's anyone who's sort of a front runner there. 15% supporting Poilievre as having the best chance. Another 16% Steve Harper, 11% Doug Ford. Quite a few of you taking issue with the idea of the poll at all. We'll get into your responses on the text board coming up in just a little bit. But 1-800-580-CFRA, 1-800-580-2372. If you want to talk about that, I also have an interesting theory on why those red light cameras on King Edward are so much busier. We can talk about that after 10:30 as well. But first, I want to talk about the incredible accomplishment that was on full display by so many of you, thousands of athletes who competed in the Ironman despite the rainy, miserable conditions out there. Well, we were cozy on our couches and in and out to spectate a little bit, but just marveling at what some people are able to do, including Zachary Liberty, who's founder of Liberty Fitness and Hull Sunday Run Club, and was out there on the Ironman course here in Ottawa and joins me now on the line. Good morning to you, Zachary.
2: Good morning, Patricia. Thank you for having me on the program.
1: Zachary or Zach, what do you go by?
2: Zach's fine.
1: Okay, good stuff. So a first Ironman for you?
2: Yeah, actually, that was my first Ironman, and more specifically, my first triathlon.
1: Plunging right in, you crazy, crazy individual. So how was all of that?
2: I mean, it was a really incredible experience. The race was really well organized. It was a beautiful course. Obviously, the weather was, you know, it's not something we can control, so you just show up on race day ready to give your best, and that's exactly what we all did that day, so.
1: The weather part is fascinating to me, though, and you guys have everything laid out in the transitions. You get out of the swim, obviously, you know you're going to be starting this thing wet, but typically, like when you're training, if you were to do swim to bike, would you be pretty dried off getting on the bike gear and hopping on your bike?
2: Yeah, 100%. You would definitely have a change of clothing and whatnot because you want to be so quick. I actually had my tri suit under my wetsuit, so everything was just wet from the get-go. So, you know, when rain started hitting me on the bike ride, I was already probably so wet from the swim, so it wasn't really that big of a deal, to be honest.
1: I had a friend who was volunteering along the bike route, and I said, how is it? And she's like, it's pretty good, but I've seen a couple of wipeouts. I mean, were you worried about the surface that you were riding on?
2: Yeah, 100%. I mean, with this many, you know, there's three sports being practiced in like a short amount of time here. I mean, in a single day, there's a lot of logistical issues that can happen. And obviously, bike safety is a big one, too. You want to make sure that, like, you're racing because you want to get the best time you could possibly get. But you want to make sure that you're not interfering with other people who are trying to have their best day ever as well. And make sure that you're riding your own bike safely, not to push it too much where things start getting risky. Mm. So it's about pushing yourself to your limits, but kind of knowing your limits at the same time.
1: Okay, so I assume that was the run portion the part that you thought was going to be the most comfortable for you given where you come at this from, or how were you feeling when you got to the marathon?
2: Yeah, 100%. So I've run six marathons in my life, and just recently I ran the Ottawa race weekend marathon, and I did that in under 3 hours, so it was a pretty quick marathon. So I knew that once I got on my feet, it was basically going to be game over. However, I didn't expect it to feel as good as it did. So I wasn't a swimmer or a cyclist before this. I started training, you know, in January for this, and I really only got on my bike in May on my new bike. So I knew when I got on my feet, I would be on her home turf. And really, I started running, and I really quickly realized that I was going to be able to do, you know, a sub-3:30 marathon there to finish it all off. So that really saved me. And in the end, I ended up completing the Ironman in less than 12 hours, which was kind of my dream goal.
1: It's amazing. Like, you guys are just made of different stuff. That's incredible. You got on your bike training for the first time in May, and here we are at the beginning of August. Really wild. Tell me why you wanted to do this.
2: I mean, I come from a bodybuilding background, and I've always been a big runner, and I kind of just always, you know, I'm a coach, so I like to pass on the knowledge that I gain, and it's not only through showing other people how to do it, but it's through leading by example. So the Ironman just seemed like a perfect challenge to become a better rounded athlete, really put myself to the test and gain a ton of, you know, that hard won knowledge that's going to be really, really valuable passing on as I continue to coach people, you know, to achieve their own goals. So it meant a lot to me to understand that it truly anything is possible if you just, you know, divide your weeks up, if you're really intentional about your training and your nutrition and you really put your heart into what you want to do, you can really achieve things, especially even when you're coming from like, you know, being a beginner. Like, you know, I didn't swim in January. So I was really proud to achieve it. And I really wanted to achieve it to show other people that they could do it too.
1: We met a group last year ahead of the first ever Ironman, the hybrid hobbyists who were very inspired to do the Ironman for a very particular reason. You know those guys?
2: I'm actually part of the group now. They've inducted me, actually.
1: They adopted you.
2: Yeah, they inducted me. So, yeah, at the beginning, I wore their colors. I was in their tri suit. We met. I went to high school with Tyler, who is the leader and founder of that group. And Tyler and I are actually working on a joint race for this October with a hybrid hobbyist, whole Sunday run day. And we're looking to continue the tradition that they set for raising money for cancer research in memory of Tyler's late mother, who passed away sadly last year from cancer.
1: It's a really beautiful aspect to it that you're doing every possible thing, testing every possible limit that you can with a healthy and active body in order to support those who only wish they could, you know, have those opportunities and experience that kind of health. And it's a beautiful way to pay memory to his mom for sure. So that must have given it sort of an extra feel for you.
2: 100%. I mean, you have to just be so grateful to have a body that can perform when you're doing these kind of things. And when you're in that position, which is a point of privilege, I think that we can all kind of look at our day-to-day as an opportunity to provide service. And I think that's what we're all doing out there.
1: Beautifully said. I want to congratulate you on your sub 12 hours. That's amazing. And maybe ask the most important question that I should have started off with. How are you feeling? How are the legs and everything today?
2: To be honest, well, it's bad, but it's not quite as bad. It almost just feels like a normal marathon pain. There's a little bit more lower back pain from the bike ride. But honestly, at this point, I'm kind of used to it. So my body does feel a little bit broken, but I feel like I've earned it. It's I'm really, really satisfied mostly.
1: A pretty cool title to have, eh?
2: Yes, not bad at all.
1: Zach, thank you so much. Appreciate your time. Congratulations again on your achievement and also the fundraising that you guys do along the way and the awareness that you are raising, which is a beautiful thing as well.
2: Thank you so much, Patricia. We'll see you down the line.
1: Zach Liberty, founder of Liberty Fitness and Hull Sunday Run Club, and now Ironman for the first time after completing the Ottawa Ironman in under 12 hours. Congratulations again to everyone out there who was on that course. It's 10:30 on News Talk 580 CFRA.
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3: Good morning, I'm Hunter Miller. Right now, 22 degrees out there. The sun is shining. Your full forecast coming up. First, your top stories. A child sitting in a car stopped for speeding on Highway 401 in Eastern Ontario was using a pillow as a booster seat. Ontario Provincial Police say an officer observed a driver traveling 153 kilometers an hour on Highway 401 in South Dundas on Monday. Police say a young child in the rear seat was using a pillow as a booster seat rather than an approved child restraint system. The driver is facing a charge of stunt driving, which includes a 14-day vehicle impoundment, and the driver's license is suspended for 30 days. The motorist faces a minimum $2,000 fine and 6 demerit points upon conviction. A section of Holly Acres Road in Ottawa's West End will be closed this week to allow crews to repair damage caused by the heavy rain on Canada Day. The city says repairs are needed to the culvert so the road can fully reopen to traffic. Ottawa received 118 millimeters of rain on July 1st, causing flooding on roads and in basements across the west end of the city. The work is expected to be completed by Monday at 12 p.m. And a driver is facing several charges after being observed speeding in the high occupancy lane on Highway 417 in Ottawa's west end. Ontario Provincial Police say a vehicle was traveling 162 kilometers an hour on the Queensway near Terry Fox Drive around 8 a.m. yesterday. The driver is facing a charge of stunt driving, which includes a 30-day license suspension and the vehicle impounded for 14 days. The motorist faces a minimum $2,000 fine and 6 demerit points upon conviction. Sign up now for our morning and evening CTV News Ottawa newsletters. 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From the CTV Weather Center, sunshine expected throughout the entire day. Temperatures reaching a high of 27, feeling like 35 with the humidity tonight. Those clear skies going to stick around. We'll drop down to an overnight low of 15 degrees tomorrow. Sunny skies again, a little bit of a warmer day. Temperatures expected to climb to 28 on Thursday. A mix of sun and cloud with a 40% chance of some showers. We'll see a high of 28. 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And that's the latest from the CTV Newsroom. I'm Hunter Miller. 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
1: 10:35 on News Talk 580 CFRA. Good Tuesday morning. Hope you all had a good long weekend. A beautiful Tuesday. 22 sunny right now. We're going to see 27 today, 28 in the sunshine tomorrow before we see some showers move back into our area on Thursday. It's middle of the summer here, first week of August. This feels a little bit like a summertime conversation starter. This new Nanos poll that is out this morning, a poll commissioned by CTV News, but it is an interesting conversation that it is starting nevertheless. And the poll is asking which conservative politician can pose a threat to Mark Carney and his leadership of Canada, who people see as being the strongest to maybe lead the Conservative Party and have an opportunity to actually contend with the Liberals. A lot of you reacting to this, not liking the poll itself. We're going to get into some of your texts coming up in just a moment. But first, we're joined by CTV's Michael Serapio to break this down a little bit for us. Michael, good morning to you.
2: Good morning, Patricia. And as you say that there are listeners that are already upset by this, I just remind them I am just the messenger.
1: Absolutely. And we appreciate you taking time to share the message with us, because this is interesting. So tell us how the poll worked. What was the question and the options, and what was the result?
2: Yeah, well, the big headline question here, Patricia, was which conservative can beat Mark Carney? And when Canadians coast to coast were asked about this, you know, the conservative who came out on top was not Pierre Poilievre. It was Stephen Harper. However, only 16% of Canadians believe that Stephen Harper could beat Mark Carney. Only 15% of Canadians believe Pierre Poilievre can beat Mark Carney. After him came Doug Ford, 11%. And there were some other names that were also raised by this poll. You know, Danielle Smith, Rona Ambrose, Peter McKay. None of them came anywhere near 15%, 16%. In fact, the number one answer when Canadians were asked which conservative can beat Mark Carney, 33% said no one. They don't believe there's any conservative out there that can beat the prime minister and knock him off his game, which, you know, is not great news for the Conservative Party, not great news for Pierre Poilievre, especially since, as we know, since the last federal election, they have been trailing the Liberals. And when it comes to leadership, Mark Carney, by far, when you ask Canadians, is the number one choice of preferred prime minister. So as you say, a conversation starter, not necessarily a great one if what you want to see is the Liberals and the prime minister being replaced here.
1: So before we get into maybe why it feels so skewed and why the Conservatives are seemingly trailing so badly behind the Prime Minister, talk about the names that were in that list. Are any of them being offered up because we really think that they might be a challenger to Pierre Poilievre at some, or it was just grabbing the names of well-known Conservatives and throwing them out there to see what people thought?
2: Yeah, well, you know, I think it's a little bit of column A, a little bit of column B, because, you know, at the end of the day, when you're asking, when Nanos went out there and asked Canadians which conservative they could think of, well, one, there has to be name recognition, because even Mark Carney, he was able to turn around Liberal numbers, not because he was a nobody, but it was because he was well known as the former governor of the Bank of Canada, former governor of the Bank of England. And so when you look at the names here, again, Stephen Harper, Rona Ambrose, Danielle Smith, Peter McKay, Lisa Raitt, these are names that command attention across the country. And in terms of Rona Ambrose, Danielle Smith, you know, Peter McKay, these are people that have been floated for years now as possible leaders of a federal party, even Doug Ford in the last couple of years. So a little bit of column A, column B, name recognition, but also the fact that there has been serious discussion about them in the past. But based on this poll, and, you know, polls capture a moment. It's not necessarily the forever. Mm-hmm. But in this moment, no one comes anywhere near Mark Carney, according to the opinion being shared by Canadians in this poll.
1: And one of the reasons that Doug Ford's name gets floated out there in conversations often has to do with his tough stance on the Americans, you know, not being reluctant in any way to say what he feels on that. It is interesting, isn't it, that Mark Carney continues to have this honeymoon period, given he campaigned on the whole elbows up thing and really made himself out to be the best guy to deal with President Trump and renegotiate a deal. And here we are, no deal. And yet people continue to think that he is the guy to lead the country and get the job done. Where do we think that sort of support is coming from, and why are the Conservatives having such a tough time to kind of make inroads?
2: Yeah, well, I think partly it's the trend line here, right? Because, you know, a couple things to bear in mind. When Mark Carney won, arguably he would not have had such a large lead had it not been for Donald Trump. So there is this train of thought: without a Donald Trump, there would not be a Prime Minister Mark Carney. There's also this idea of Pierre Poilievre being the man of the moment when Justin Trudeau was the Prime Minister, but that moment having passed us by now, because it was towards the end of Prime Minister Trudeau's time in office that Donald Trump started floating the idea of the 51st state. And out of that, the fallout of that was you had Mark Carney really enunciating this pro-Canada voice and the Conservative leader not enunciating as strong as an opinion, as strong as a position. And so up against this existential threat of the Canadian economy and really the Canadian sovereignty, Mark Carney was able to enunciate that better between the two. And we have seen that trend continue. In fact, Nick Nano says that unless Pierre Poilievre, well, he in fact points this as a silver lining that Pierre Poilievre, if he were to create a policy that was stronger against Donald Trump, a stronger trade policy, that would help him out. We haven't necessarily seen that right now. We've seen in words, you know, I know there's a debate about the action and then the practical impact of it, but in terms of words, we have certainly heard that more from Mark Carney, and that is continues to carry him forward, because if you look at other polls, they essentially say the Canadians do want a strong stand against Donald Trump, and right now the leader who's been the most clear about it has been Mark Carney. And to your point, it is also this honeymoon period. How much more of a grace time will the Prime Minister have on this? That's tough to say, but you know, we now face a deadline where there could be a 50% tariff by August 19th on a whole bunch of goods from Canada, and we have seen economic pain in Quebec, Ontario, and British Columbia. How much more of that can we see before we need to see more action to back up those words? You know, that's up to the Canadian voter, but right now, in terms of who's being able to enunciate that position stronger, Canadians are concluding it's Mark Carney, not Pierre Poilievre.
1: All right, Michael, thank you very much. Appreciate this today. Just the
2: no
1: messenger.
2: Worries.
1: We know. Michael's happy.
2: But happy messenger whenever I'm with Patricia Bull.
1: Oh, you're sweet. From our National News Bureau this morning, it is 10:43. And again, this is the new poll that says Carney has no obvious challenger among Conservatives, and you are responding on that this morning. Mike in Navin says Maxime Bernier is the best guy to defeat Mr. Carney. Kevin in Ottawa South says, well, I agree. Oh, this is a long one. Well, I agree with some that the only political poll that matters is the one on voting day. I think the poll shows how much of a hit that the Conservatives have taken with Pierre as the leader. He comes across as a entitled elitist, clueless for a variety of reasons, the most obvious of which is that he often tries to claim wasteful spending on the part of the Liberals, especially when it comes to renovating 24 Sussex, even though he himself benefits from taxpayer-funded housing as the leader of the opposition and had taxpayers spend millions of dollars for a by-election when he lost his home riding, which he and his supporters are blaming the Liberals for as a result of boundary changes. Julia in Nepean says, a telephone survey, ridiculous to report on. How many respondents were Liberal NDP voters? No leader of Conservatives will ever be supported by other party voters. Conservatives still support Poilievre, and no amount of biased reporting will change that. I'm tuning your show out now for the day. Says, unfortunate you can't see beyond your paychecks. That's our mainstream media. Do you really honestly believe, Julia, that we get some direction on this, or that all of us lean a certain way here at the station? The naivete of that take still amazes me. Mark from Ottawa South, the answer is boomers. That's why Carney can't be beat right now. Boomers. Someone else says, sounds like they only survey Liberals. And I like this one from Chester. This is an interesting take, maybe a conversation starter or a conversation you've had already. The only true Conservative who could defeat Mark Carney is Mark Carney. 1-800-580-CFRA, 1-800-580-2372. If you'd like to weigh in on that, Carmi Levy will join us next.
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3: The sun is shining out there. That's expected to stick around throughout the entire day. Temperatures reaching a high of 27, feeling like 35 with the humidity tonight. Clear skies will drop down to an overnight low of 15 degrees. From the CTV Weather Center, I'm Hunter Miller.
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1: 10:49 on News Talk 580 CFRA. As soon as you play that, Ben, it means I have to sing it all day long. It's stuck in my head and I feel so bad for the poor people down in the TV newsroom who get to listen to my mellifluous tones. And maybe they enjoy it. Maybe I'm better than I think. Probably not. It is 10:50 on a Tuesday on News Talk 580 CFRA, a Tuesday that feels like a Monday, but is so much better because it's the start of a short 4-day week. I hope you all had a good weekend out there. And on a Tuesday, we're always happy to be joined by Carmi Levy with a Tech Tuesday segment. Good morning to you, Carmi.
2: Good morning, Patricia. Yeah, you reminded me. I spent the weekend planting earworms into my wife's brain.
1: Lucky woman.
2: Yeah, she is. They're nowhere near as good as yours, so.
1: It's always when we get up on the desk ahead of the 6 o'clock news and do the mic test and you got a song and you're, yeah.
2: Always.
1: Not what they're looking for. And usually the words are not the real words, but you know, you do what you can. It's not the kind of thing you'd see a lot of on our streaming services, perhaps, but we want to talk about streaming services this morning and this, attempt to get streaming services to contribute to our Canadian content in terms of money. The federal government is backing off that idea now and going a different route. How has all of that sort of been resolved?
2: Yeah, so this goes back to the Online Streaming Act, which became law a few years back, and the CRTC, National Regulator for Telecom, had been trying to kind of implement a regime, the rules for how it would be managed on the grounds. And the basic rules were make the streaming companies like Netflix and Apple and Disney Plus pay into funds.

0: replace it with federal funding. So $600 million a year paid for by the federal government, in other words, you and me, to Canadian productions, because the streaming companies aren't going to be paying in anymore. So it shifts the burden from American tech companies to all of us, but it also ensures that Canadian stories, so Heated Rivalry, Schitt's Creek, stories like that, will continue to be told, because the worry was if that funding dries up, obviously those productions won't be able to go ahead. So good news, bad news kind of story.
1: So it's the Canadian government continuing to support Canadian content, but maybe a more straightforward way of doing it and making sure that some of those great quality shows actually do still happen.
0: Yeah, and I think it recognizes that it's a shared accountability. All along, the federal government's contended that it should be the industry that provides those funding sources, and the government never stepped up and said, we're going to include ourselves in those who are writing the checks. And so I think it recognizes the fact that you have to have multiple sources of revenue, that you're at risk if you're only focusing on one. And quite frankly, we have to be masters of our own domain. If you're Canadian, you're a Canadian government and you want Canadian stories to be told, you're going to have to provide Canadian funding. And so it doesn't mean that we're not going to eventually revisit this and maybe make these tech companies, these streaming platforms, pay their fair share. But I think the message, the very subtle message from Ottawa right now, is that now is not the right time. Let's take care of trade first. And then when things cool down, maybe after, maybe in a post-Donald Trump world, maybe we'll revisit it at that point, because the Online Streaming Act is still the law of the land. We're just not going to be implementing it in that way right now.
1: One of the best things perhaps to come out of the Heated Rivalry success in particular is just a confidence and awareness that we support these things and Canadian stars, Canadian producers who get them made and can create these stories that will have worldwide success that will then create their own, economic ripple effect, right? So you're not just supporting stuff because it's Canadian and can't actually get an audience. This is real hit making kind of a TV streaming product that's had its own whirlwind story. And I think that sort of bolsters the entire industry in a really cool way.
0: Right on. These are not money pits. These are investments in the future of our storytelling capability. And we've already shown time and again that we can become global players and we can create those viral hits that have massive economic impact back home. And so that $600 million a year, drop in the bucket for everything else that we pay for. But ultimately, I think it benefits Canadians in ways that they can absolutely see and enjoy and talk about. Let's face it, we've done this with music. We've done this with other forms of art previously, recognizing that, if we want to be a player, we need to fund it. And I think now we're finally starting to apply that to the streaming industry as well, recognizing that the rules have changed now because of technology.
1: All right. Well, if you have a take on that, 1-800-580-CFRA, 1-800-580-2372. The President of the United States probably has a take on it. He has a take on most things. And now, is it actually true, Carmi, that I can get the president's posts that he loves to share to Truth Social even more quickly? What's this early access kind of thing? What are they doing to try to build up a little bit of attention on what is out there on Truth Social?
0: So we all know that, Donald Trump basically uses Truth Social as his megaphone. He is the only real user of note on the platform. No one actually goes on to it to interact with anyone else. They just go on to Truth Social to find out what is Donald Trump thinking. Precisely what the answer to that question is, most of us don't want to know, but there's no question that what he posts tends to influence where the public goes. In many cases, it influences market movements. And that's what this is all about. They're calling it Truth API. And basically what it is, it's a subscription-based data service. So if you're a company, an organization, kind of a corporate client, you can subscribe to this. And the price is pretty steep, upwards of $100,000 a month. And these are U.S. dollars. And what it'll do is it'll give you early
1: $100,000 a month?
0: $100,000 a month, but, and it sounds like a lot of money, but wait, there's more.
1: Okay.
0: it gives you early access to what Donald Trump and other, significant, posters, members of this platform are sharing. So really what it does is if Donald Trump is about to post something that may or may not move the market, you get access to it before anyone else, then, maybe you can make some trades and take advantage of it before it hits the market and before stocks start to move up and down. This is little more more, and I'll, I'll, I, I, I

0: I hate to sound like a cynic, it's little more than yet another grift. And we know full well that Truth Social has been used as a way to move markets previously. That's kind of the deal with him. That's the, we've seen it play out time and again. The data supports that. What this does is it gives those with deep pockets, again, Donald Trump's friends and supporters, early access to information that could benefit them financially by engaging in market activity. That's pretty much all it is. If you got $100,000 a month, have at it.
1: An interesting one for sure. All right, one more to get in here before we let you go, Carmi. We've had a few discussions in the past about Google Maps and how we really feel like stuff like Google Maps that make our lives easier has also made us dumber. And I'll drive everywhere, places where I know exactly where I'm going with Google Maps, because if there's a traffic jam, it's going to let you know. So that's great. It'll maybe alert you to the photo radar cameras when we used to have the speed cameras. Make sure that you are actually obeying the rules and also not getting dinged with a fine, that kind of thing. But I will also make a wrong turn because Google Maps says so, even if it's a route that I know where I'm going, because maybe they have a different idea and I'm doing one thing and I'll just kind of forget to use my own intuition and will pay attention to Google Maps, which is just kind of a lazy thing to do, but can also be a dangerous thing to do in certain situations. Take, for instance, if you're out for a hike and using Google Maps. Tell me about this.
0: So three teenagers, two 17-year-olds and an 18-year-old went for a hike in British Columbia. They printed out a map of their hike before they left. It was supposed, according to Google Maps, it would be a 5-hour hike, turned into 12 hours, at which point one of them fell down a cliff. He's okay, but had to be taken out on helicopter. So the reminder here, and so, I mean, this was obviously an expensive rescue. They got into something that Google Maps was clearly not equipped to do. Google Maps, the company issued a statement saying it is not to be used for hiking. If you are going to go hiking, use a hiking app, use maps that have the information like trail information, you know, sort of how steep the hills are, where there are cliffs. You're not going to get that on Google Maps. You're only going to get that on purpose-built mapping solutions. And so this keeps happening. It's happened in BC before. It's happened in Colorado. Dozens of reports just in recent months of people using Google Maps to think that they can hike and they can't, and it gets them into trouble. This time it didn't end in tragedy. Thankfully, everyone's going to be okay, but I think it's a reminder, stick to the roads when you're going to use an app like Google Maps or Waze or Apple Maps. If you're going to go offline, use a dedicated app, but also speak to people who've done that route before, because the technology gives you estimates that don't bear out in real life, and that could get you into trouble if you're not an experienced hiker.
1: Not good for bike routes either, I have found.
0: Definitely not. Yeah, I don't use any of that technology when I take my bike out. I almost got into trouble on my gravel bike on the weekend, but that was entirely my own fault. I used a paper-based map, and I probably shouldn't have been.
1: Okay, all right. Better luck next time. Carmi, thank you so much for all of this. I hope you have a wonderful week.
0: Thanks, Patricia. You too.
1: Carmi Levy on a Tech Tuesday, our tech journalist and analyst. It's 11:01 on News Talk 580 CFRA. Coming up next, some performers from Nitro Circus are going to be joining us right here in studio. Really cool conversation with them. I hope you can stay tuned for that.
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7: Good morning, I'm Hunter Miller. Right now, 22 degrees out there. The sun is shining. Your full forecast coming up. First, your top stories. It is not yet clear when WestJet will get back to full and normal operations, but flights were slowly getting in the air on Monday after a one-day strike by cabin crew. About 4,400 flight attendants walked off the job early Sunday after the two sides could not reach a tentative contract agreement in their pay dispute. Aviation analyst John Graddick joins CFRA's The Morning Rush. He says the federal government stepping in during Air Canada's work stoppage last year influenced their decision to get an agreement done quickly.
8: The union and management at this time around with WestJet basically said, well, we'd rather sort this out ourselves rather than wait upon, another set of referrals and another binding arbitration exercise involving the federal government. So I think that was additional pressure being put on both parties to come to an agreement.
7: The Canadian Union of Public Employees has not yet shared any details about the new deal, but says it does include pay increases. Flight attendants have 30 days to ratify the agreement. Ottawa drivers have paid more than $8 million in fines for failing to stop for red light cameras at intersections across the city so far this year. New data shows nearly 25,000 tickets have been issued through the City of Ottawa's red light cameras throughout the first 6 months of 2026, up from 21,000 during the same period last year. The city has 86 red light cameras set up at intersections across the city. The camera on King Edward Avenue northbound at St. Andrew Street has been Ottawa's busiest so far this year, with over 1,500 tickets issued. And new Nanos research suggests there is no obvious challenger among conservative politicians in Canada to Prime Minister Mark Carney. The data shows 16% of those surveyed said former Prime Minister Stephen Harper, while current opposition leader Pierre Poilievre received 15% of the vote. As CTV's Michael Serapio explains, the survey's majority answer raises questions for the Conservative Party.
6: There were some other names that were also raised by this poll, you know, Danielle Smith, Rona Ambrose, Peter McKay. None of them came anywhere near 15%, 16%. In fact, the number one answer when Canadians were asked which Conservative can beat Mark Carney, 33% said no one. They don't believe there's any Conservative out there that can beat the Prime Minister and knock him off his game, which, you know, is not great news for the Conservative Party, not great news for Pierre Poilievre, especially since, as we know, since the last federal election, they have been trailing the Liberals. And when it comes to leadership, Mark Carney, by far, when you ask Canadians, is the number one choice of preferred Prime Ministers.
7: The poll shows Carney remains the preferred Prime Minister at 54%, with Poilievre at 18%. It's a new way to join the conversation. Have your say with the CFRA Talkback button on the iHeartRadio app. From the CTV Weather Center, sunshine expected throughout the entire day today. Temperatures reaching a high of 27, feeling like 35 with the humidity. Tonight, clear skies, going to stick around. We'll drop down to an overnight low of 15 degrees tomorrow. Sunny skies, again, a little bit of a warmer one. Temperatures expected to climb to 28 degrees on Thursday. A mix of sun and cloud with a 40% chance we see some showers. We'll see a high of 28. 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
1: 24 degrees right now in the sunshine. We've warmed up a little bit since we started. Certainly better than yesterday and all that rain. And Sunday, too, for the poor Ironman competitors here. Man, it was not good, but they did so, so well out there. Real pleasure to talk to Zach this morning about his achievements out there on the course. 27 is where we are headed today, 29 degrees in the sunshine tomorrow. Okay, a really cool event coming up on Wednesday night that I guess could be impacted by the weather. It happens at Ottawa Stadium, and so a beautiful night is probably a good thing. Nitro Circus 2.0 is presented by Ram Trucks. Extreme stunts happening at Ottawa Stadium tomorrow, and thrilled to have a couple of the performers in here in studio with me. Caden Stone is here, Nitro Circus athlete and freestyle BMX rider. Good morning, Caden.
2: Good morning.
1: And Christian Earhart as well, Nitro Circus athlete and world record-setting freestyle mountain biker. How are you?
3: I'm amazing.
1: I just said tomorrow night. Is it daytime or evening tomorrow?
3: So it's me tomorrow evening.
1: Okay.
3: I believe doors open at 6, shows at 7.
1: And there's no roof on that stadium, so you actually need good weather for this, right?
3: Yeah, that's right.
1: And definitely looks like you're going to get it. Beautiful night to be out, 29 degrees. That's baseball weather or whatever else is happening in that stadium. And this looks like an absolute blast. Certainly huge for families, kids. I'm thinking about my son when he was a young teenager would have absolutely loved something like this. What's the biggest thrill of a show like this one, Caden?
2: The biggest thrill of the show like this one is just going out there and meeting all the fans in the stand. I was once that fan in the stand, and now it's surreal that I'm riding it. Also the adrenaline rush, being on top of the ramp and doing these tricks, it's gnarly, and I'm an adrenaline junkie, so that's one of the thrills that I love.
1: Being on top of the ramp, doing what? What are you actually doing?
2: Oh, we're doing anything you could possibly imagine. We're doing triple backflips, a whole bunch of spins, just trying to do tricks that have never been done and just going with the flow.
1: You said you started this really early.
2: Oh, yeah. I started when I was 3 years old.
1: So was it you pushing your parents? Because I feel like as a parent watching some of the stuff you do, it must be a little terrifying for them. But were they full on supportive of you wanting to go that direction?
2: Oh, yeah. I would jump off the curbs. And then one day my dad came home with ramps and he was like, all right, it's time to go bigger. And I just went bigger and then kept going bigger and bigger. And now we're here.
1: And what about you, Kristen? Did you get the same kind of support from your parents, your family, who are actually going to go see you when you move on from Ottawa to the Rochester show? Because you're from the New York area, right?
3: I am, yeah. It's a funny conversation when I was a teenager and I had to tell my mom that instead of going to college, I was going to ride my bike. And but no, very supportive.
1: And make money doing it.
3: And make money doing it, yeah. It's a very fun thing to do.
1: What's your favorite part of what you do in the show?
3: There's so much between getting to push myself as an athlete and then really give back to those fans that, you know what I mean? Like Caden said, like we were there just a few years ago watching amazed. And then now to leave my mark on Nitro Circus and on these shows is my favorite part by far.
1: You guys are obviously pretty young, even though you've been doing this kind of thing for years. How long have you actually been with the show?
3: So I've been doing shows with Nitro for on and off for like the last 4 years. But this will be my second full tour with them. And, we've got some big stuff we're bringing to Ottawa.
1: It must be, the whole experience must be amazing. The touring, the checking out different cities and getting the crowd reaction that you do when you do these crazy stunts that people in the stands can't believe you're actually able to pull off.
3: Yeah. I mean, the traveling is my favorite part. I mean, I didn't think I get to come to Ottawa, the capital of Canada, and just getting to walk around this beautiful city the last couple of days, man. There's so much culture here. And, it's gorgeous.
1: Are you going to bike around the city at all?
3: Or? Oh, we've been biking. We've been lime scootering. We have been exploring in every way that we can.
1: Gatineau Hills really close by. Pretty good for mountain biking and stuff like that. There's a lot of fun out there. Okay, besides what you guys do, there's some other really crazy stuff in the show as well. I used to, when my son played hockey, when he was getting ready in the change room, I used to go into a swimming pool area at the local community center and look up at the platforms and the kids who were doing the dives and think, again, how do the parents let their kids do that kind of stuff? It looks crazy. This is really extreme in terms of what happens on the high dive here. Christian, tell me about this one.
3: Yeah, so we have Ryan Bean, one of the craziest all-around athletes I've ever met in the world. And he's going to be doing a 40-foot high dive. We have a 40-foot roll-in that we bring in that me and Caden get the speed for our, the Gigantoramp off of. But Ryan Bean decided, let's, instead of going down on a bike, let's just go off it on my body. And we have a 3-foot deep pool of water that he's going to be attempting to high dive off of into. In front of the live crowd.
1: 3 feet, that's not safe.
3: No,
1: that's not
3: no.
1: Enough water.
3: We don't, I don't know how it works, but, Ryan's determined, so.
1: Oh my god. Okay, so that's pretty cool. There's a snowmobiler doing something crazy out there as well?
2: Oh yeah, we got Cody Matichuk. He's gonna be jumping a snowmobile, and there's no snow, so we're gonna see how this goes.
1: Does he use the 3 foot of water? Is that his?
2: Yeah, right.
1: And what's a moto backflip?
3: Yeah, so we have Adam Jones, the most decorated FMX rider of all times, is here. And he is going to be doing a moto backflip, 75-foot ramp, 75 feet long, and we have a 35-foot wall of fire. We're lighting a wall on fire, and he's going to be going through it. To be honest, I haven't seen this. We're pretty sure it's going to work. But we're doing it live. And
1: pretty sure.
3: This is the, love the these confidence. Are the kind of stunts that we're bringing to Nitro Circus 2.0. It's stuff that a live audience hasn't seen before because, frankly, it's too dangerous to do live. But yeah.
1: Nitro Circus 2.0 is what it's called. It could be called every parent's worst nightmare. Come see your kids do all the stuff you would not want them to do and all the don't try this at home warnings and stuff. What did you call the ramp? Gigantoramp?
3: Gigantoramp, yeah.
1: Okay, what is that exactly?
3: It's gigantic. It's a 40-foot tall rolling to a 12-foot tall takeoff that me and Caden will be riding our mountain bikes on. I also do contraptions. So along with traditional mountain bike, scooter, skateboard, which we'll have, we also have these craziest contraptions you have to see to believe. A couch. We have a minibus. We have a kayak. Kind of just the stuff as a kid you could kind of play around on. We're hitting the biggest ramp in the world on it.
1: Okay, so you're like going over those? You're on those? You're in those?
3: Yes.
2: Yeah, in
3: them. All of it. Yeah. It's truly something you have to see to believe. It's going to be incredible.
1: You must have had a few bumps and bruises along the way.
2: Oh yeah.
1: Never broken anything. Nothing terrible.
2: Oh, I'm double digits on breaking. Double digits on concussions.
1: Gosh, guys, stressing me out. Man, oh man. But obviously, there's a lot of safety protocols. Are there? Are there some?
2: Safety third.
3: We have an amazing. Yeah, we have an amazing medical
1: safety
3: staff.
1: Safety third, not safety first. Yeah.
3: But yeah, safety third.
1: I mean, you have to be a certain kind of personality, a daredevil who's willing to take chances and put it all out there. Is it for your own satisfaction, or is it because of what you know you're going to get from the crowd when you're doing that stuff?
2: I would say it's for both. When I land a trick, it's the best feeling in the world. Mm. And also, like, seeing people, like, what the heck did he just do? And then they're freaking out in the crowd. That's, like, another really good feeling. So it's for both. It's for me and the crowd.
1: When they see you land that trick, how many times have you probably done it in practice or perfected it? Are you sometimes landing it the first time when you get out there?
2: Yeah, sometimes it's the first time. I'll just send it in the live show and it'll work out. And sometimes it's tricks that I've been doing for years.
1: How many of you are there performing?
3: There's about 20 athletes and over 100 stunts that will be going down.
1: Are you all kind of the same personality?
3: Oh, absolutely. Yeah. So we all come from different backgrounds, but we're all the same. You know, it's that shared passion that we all have for our craft, and that's what's kind of pushed us to get to this level.
1: I would imagine the people in the crowd recognize that you guys are just having a blast, and that's part of what pulls them in.
3: Absolutely. Oh, yeah. Like Caden said, we feed off the crowd so much, and it's really mutual. And the louder they get, the bigger we go.
1: Okay, is there one thing that you've done where you do have, like, a mom or an older sibling or someone say, come on.
3: Yeah.
1: Don't be doing that.
3: Yeah, I mean, so personally, a couple years ago, I landed the world's first quad backflip on a mountain bike. It was an incredible dream of mine to land. And
1: I'm just trying to picture it. Like,
3: yeah. Oh, yeah. 4 backflips and 1 jump. But yeah, my mom was there and she was sobbing the whole time. So I've definitely given her a few gray hairs, but, you know, the support doesn't go unnoticed.
1: Super proud, I'm sure, as well.
2: Like, oh, yeah.
1: They've got pretty cool kids. That's awesome. I'm calling you kids. I know you guys are adults, but if people want to get tickets, if they're hearing about this for the first time, they didn't know this was happening. It's at the Ottawa Stadium. I assume they jump online, nitrocircus.com?
2: Yep, nitrocircus.com/schedule.
1: And it's not crazy expensive either. I think it's $50 all in for the package. Okay.
2: Yeah.
1: Pretty awesome. Never before done tricks. Top tier athletes. Crazy stuff. Flying couch. some of it you can't describe it on radio, right?
3: You have to see to believe.
1: Just got to see it. How long is this tour? You go to Rochester next and then where?
3: Yeah, so we've got 17 shows, pretty much working our way down the East Coast for about the next month.
1: Is there any one thing you'd like to do in a city when you're there? Is it
3: food? Yeah. It's honestly, it's a tour for Nitro Circus, but also a food tour for us.
1: Okay. So, have you had a beaver tail?
2: No.
1: Do you know what a beaver tail is?
3: No, we don't.
2: Is it like the animal's tail?
1: It is not. Okay. It's probably more like, that's probably more what you guys would be into. It's a pastry, and it started in Ottawa. It's all across Canada and some parts of the States now. It's right outside here. I don't make any money for that, but it's just like if you're in Ottawa, you should have a beaver tail. That's what everyone eats when they're skating on the iconic Rideau Canal in the winter here, if you ever come back in the winter. But right outside, I recommend the cinnamon and sugar fuel you up before you're
3: good to hear. Well, I know the next stop we're making today. That's awesome. Thank
1: there
3: you.
1: There you go. Nice, easy one. Thank you both for coming in. Best of luck tomorrow, and do be safe, please. Don't add to the broken bone list.
3: Thank you so much.
1: Caden Stone, Nitro Circus athlete, and Christian Earhart, Nitro Circus athlete, freestyle mountain biker, and BMX rider in here today. Good luck to both of you.
3: Thank you so much.
1: It's 11:17 on News Talk 580 CFRA. Quick break. When we come back, we're talking about those archaeology digs that you can get in on, open to the public. They are back this week as well. We're going to pay tribute to our good friend Paul Rushforth. And Dan Riskin is joining us, a special Tuesday segment, because, of course, it was a holiday Monday. Some really, really interesting stuff from Dan. No viral coyote videos today, but some great stories to get you talking. Coming up, this is Ottawa at Work.
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4: The sun is shining out there. That's expected to stick around throughout the entire day. Temperatures reaching a high of 27, feeling like 35 with the humidity tonight. Clear skies will drop down to an overnight low of 15 degrees. Struggling with debt? 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
1: 11:22 on News Talk 580 CFRA. Good morning. We have Dan Riskin coming up after 11:30 this morning. A special time slot for you this week because, of course, yesterday was a holiday. I bet he would be interested in this, something really cool that happens here in this area and is happening this month starting today. NCC Public Archaeology Digs. What does that mean? Well, Monica Maka would know. She's the manager of the archaeology program at the National Capital Commission and joins us on the line now. Good morning, Monica.
2: Good morning. How are you?
1: I am very well, thank you. One of my best friends in high school went on to be an archaeologist, which I think is just the coolest sounding job. And who decides in school that that's what they want to do? What would their passion be? And what kind of passion would people have a chance to uncover if they're participating in one of these public archaeological digs, Monica?
2: Yeah, I mean, I was going to be a forensic scientist when I went to university and then took a course in archaeology and anthropology and loved it and just kept going in that career path. But there are people who link into it through map making and geomatics and people who are interested in the chemistry and they can get into like radiocarbon dating. For members of the public though, this week we're doing public archaeology digs at a site in Mexico that was identified in 2023. This site is the first new.
1: Okay, I'm having a little trouble with your audio. I'm not going to give up quite yet, but you're talking about this site, this Lac-Philippe site. I don't know, if, Monica, if you can move, if you happen to be able to move closer to a window or anything that might help a little bit. Okay, but so this site in Lac-Philippe, is this where this is happening, where these archaeological digs are near the campground there?
2: Yep, this week we're doing the digs at a site near the multi-use pavilion, and then for the rest of the month, we've got 8 days in Lac-Limi, where we've held the public dig sites since 2014.
1: And what types of things in this area would you be digging up or uncovering?
2: Yeah, so Lac-Philippe, it is an indigenous site, and most of the artifacts here are made out of quartz, which is quite rare for the area. All of the artifacts we find in Lac-Limi are indigenous pottery, for example, or stone tools made out of a different kind of material called chert, which is the North American equivalent of flint.
1: Okay, cool. And is flint, which was a tool of a fire starter,
2: yeah,
1: essentially?
2: A type of stone that stays nice and sharp, holds good edges, and can be used to make things like arrowheads or spear points or hide scrapers. Here in Lac-Philippe, the artifacts are mostly made out of quartz, and we were also able to collect charcoal back in 2023, which was radiocarbon dated, so we know that the site dates to about 900 years ago.
1: So is this adults who are coming out to participate, or kids, or families?
2: Oh, it's a fun activity for the whole family. We've got some kids' pits for the really little ones. But kids can also participate in the actual archaeological work with myself and my colleague Bob and our army of archaeology volunteers.
1: In terms of skills or know-how, if you like digging in either a sandbox or a garden, depending on your age, is that basically the skill set that you
2: need?
1: That's
2: the nice thing about Lac-Philippe. It is very sandy soil. So we've got trowels and dustpans and screens, and we'll be able to show people exactly how we actually do the archaeological excavation so that they can jump right in with us.
1: Okay, nice. Now, do you just show up or you register ahead of time?
2: Yeah, so for the Lac-Philippe digs, it is a first-come, first-serve opportunity, and we typically have space for about 20 people in the morning sessions and 20 in the afternoon. And then at Lac-Limi, the registrations are unfortunately full, but we do accept walk-ins on an as-possible basis.
1: So if you show up and someone else did not show up, then you get their spot?
2: Yeah.
1: Okay. And is one of these digs happening right now, this morning?
2: Yes. So it starts this afternoon here at Lac-Philippe. The first session starts at 1 o'clock. But we've already had some campers walking through and taking a look at what we're doing as we set up the site and get ready to go.
1: Okay. And I probably common sense, but you wear closed-toed shoes.
2: Closed-toed shoes. Pants are a good idea just because there are rocks in the sand, too. We do have some sort of kneeling pads and garden pads, but if you've got one of those, feel free to bring them. If you have gloves, great. And make sure you bring lots of water. It seems like it's going to be pretty hot out here today.
1: Yeah, nice warm days the next couple of days. So what for you in doing these digs and introducing people to this and giving them their first taste has been kind of the best part or best moment? Has there been a big discovery or just someone saying, like, this is just so cool to be able to be connected like this to our past?
2: I think that's a big part of it. It's really people making that connection and understanding just how long people have been here. I mean, Europeans really started peopling sort of in the national capital region closer to like 1800, but indigenous people have been here for thousands of years before that, since time immemorial. So getting a chance to show people just how far back the history of the region goes and seeing their eyes light up when they actually find an artifact has been really wonderful.
1: A real first-hand reminder of just whose land this
2: exactly.
1: was. And fascinating, I would think, and a real hands-on project for kids. I love that they have their own special area if they're under 10 as well, so that they can experience this fully along with their parents and whatnot. And, yeah, very, very cool.
2: Yeah, it's probably one of the best parts of my job, I'm not going to lie.
1: Yeah, good stuff. And this runs all August long.
2: Yep. So we're here at Lac Philippe from today through Saturday, and then we have 8 additional days in Lac Ligny, and those dates are all on the website. If you search NCC Public Archaeology, you'll be able to find out the information.
1: All right. Good stuff, Monica. Thank you so much for sharing with us. Best of luck this summer.
2: Thank you so much, and thank you for having me.
1: Monica Maka, Manager, Archaeology Program at the National Capital Commission. And again, some of it is full. You can jump online. You can maybe get a first come, first serve walk-up spot for those Lac Ligny ones that are full, but you can find all of the information. I'm looking at their website right now, and it tells you exactly what you need to be prepared and explains what is done in terms of the different age-appropriate categories, so you can make sure that it is right for your child. And sounds like an absolute blast, a really cool thing to discover in our region. It is coming up to 11:30 on News Talk 580 CFRA. On the other side, we're going to share a little of the tributes that were pouring in on the weekend during a special edition of the open house show, Frank Napolitano and others remembering Paul Rushforth. We're going to share a little of that just in case you missed it. And then Dan Riskin is joining us, our CTV science and technology specialist, with some very cool stories this morning as well here on a Tuesday because of the Monday holiday. It's 11:30 on News Talk 580 CFRA.
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3: Good morning, I'm Hunter Miller. Right now, 24 degrees. Your full forecast is coming up. First, your top stories. Ottawa paramedics say a man in Centertown was stabbed this morning. Paramedics were called to the area of Bank Street and McLeod Street around 9:45 a.m. The man was treated at the scene and brought to hospital in serious but stable condition. The Ottawa Police Service says the investigation is ongoing. There is no word of any arrests. A section of Holly Acres Road in Ottawa's West End will be closed this week to allow crews to repair damage caused by the heavy rain on Canada Day. The city says repairs are needed to culvert so the road can fully reopen to traffic. Ottawa received 118 millimeters of rain on July 1st, causing flooding on roads and in basements across the West End of the city. The work is expected to be completed by Monday at 12 p.m. And a driver is facing several charges after being observed speeding in the high occupancy lane on Highway 417 in Ottawa's West End. Ontario Provincial Police say a vehicle was traveling 162 kilometers an hour on the Queensway near Terry Fox Drive around 8 a.m. yesterday. The driver is facing a charge of stunt driving, which includes a 30-day license suspension and the vehicle impounded for 14 days. The motorist faces a minimum $2,000 fine and 6 demerit points upon conviction. Sign up now for our morning and evening CTV News Ottawa newsletters. 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From the CTV Weather Center, sunshine out there, and that's expected to continue throughout the rest of the day. Temperatures reaching a high of 27, feeling like 35 with the humidity Tonight, clear skies going to stick around. We'll drop down to an overnight low of 15 degrees. Tomorrow, sunny skies again, a little bit warmer of a day. Temperatures expected to climb to 28. And looking to Thursday, a mix of sun and cloud with a 40% chance we see some rainfall. We'll see a high of 28. That is the latest from the CTV Newsroom. I'm Hunter Miller. 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
1: 11:34 on News Talk 580 CFRA. 24 degrees in the sunshine on our way to 27 tomorrow, 29. We'll see 29 on Thursday as well. We do have a chance of showers Friday, getting closer to the weekend, looking a little more like last weekend. Good chance of showers on Friday, and we have a slight chance of showers both days on the weekend right now. Hopefully it will not be as soggy as what we saw on the long weekend, but really good looking today and into tomorrow. I was in here briefly at work on the weekend as some of the guys were getting ready to come up and take over this studio to pay tribute to a member of our own family. We lost the week before, and that is Paul Rushforth, the incredibly successful and talented real estate broker who passed away at the age of 52. And of course, on the weekends was regularly on here, doing the open house show, alongside Frank Napolitano. I was listening a lot after I greeted some of the people who were coming up. I was then in the car and listening to quite a bit of it. So had an opportunity to hear a lot of the wonderful tributes, and I know some of you were probably listening as well, but for many of you on a long weekend, you would have been busy. I just wanted to share a little bit of what people had to say. I think it was a really nice tribute and really wonderful to sort of open up the phone lines to having people call in. We're going to start that off with Frank Napolitano himself remembering Paul and also introducing a special guest in studio, someone a lot of you had heard before as well, and that is Paul's son, Hunter. So here's Frank.
2: This one's a hard one. It's been a tough week for everyone involved, and seeing all the tributes to Paul from, never mind just from the city of Ottawa, and that's how big he was, from the UK where he played hockey, from the OHL posting it on their social media feeds, that and from the business community, including my community in the mortgage industry and the real estate community. You know, as much as your competitors, there's still a mutual respect, and Paul garnered that mutual respect. And, you know, the show's not going to be the same, certainly, because Paul, he was bigger than life. And, you know, I had the honor that he's, you know, when I got put into the Mortgage Hall of Fame, I mean, Paul was one of the individuals, along with my business partner, Mike, that went up to the podium and gave a little speech, and he took his digs at me because that's who we were. I mean, we did it during the show. We were genuine. The number of people that stopped me on the street or if I was in a restaurant and said, we listen to your show all the time. You guys have such a great chemistry among, and we did. There was so much mutual respect. But, you know, in all of this sadness, what I'm proud to say is that Hunter's going to sit in his dad's chair and continue his legacy. And you know, you're in over your head a little bit, yeah, and you know that.
3: Big shoes to fill.
1: Hunter was so amazing to come in, be part of that show on the weekend, and then take on that role going forward. And he did such a great job. And just, you know, the death of his dad, so very recent. This is a little more from Hunter Rushforth on joining the show.
2: Hunter, I know this is a tough one for you. I know your dad always envisioned you sitting in that mm-hmm. chair.
3: Yeah, I know he
2: did.
3: Just
2: not this early.
3: Yeah, he for sure envisioned me here. I didn't want to come at this time, this kind of way, but yeah, I wanted to slowly work my way in and come visit with him and do all the things. I remember coming as a little kid, running around the studio, causing everyone havoc and stuff, but I know this is what he would want. He always talked about he would want me to come to the radio show with him. He wanted me to learn everything he knew, and I was happy learning everything he was doing. So I'm excited to follow in his footsteps and just honor what he would want.
1: We also, that was Hunter Rushforth, the son of Paul. We also heard from Lisa Belanger from Mortgage Brokers Ottawa, who was on talking about her memories of Paul Rushforth.
4: Lisa from Mortgage Brokers Ottawa. Lisa Belanger, welcome to the show.
5: Hello.
4: Hey, morning, Lisa.
5: certainly not how I had planned to have a call in and participate in the show with you, Frank. Mm-hmm. I just wanted to extend my condolences, of course, to the family and Hunter. As everyone's been saying, I'm sure you're going to do an amazing job.
3: Thank you.
5: I was there. I was fortunate enough to be there the day, or the week, I think it was, that you passed your licensing course. And
3: yes.
5: your dad was thrilled.
6: Yeah.
5: He was thrilled. He was talking about it the whole time before we went in the studio, the whole time before we went on air. So I just, that was the thing that, that stood out the most for me, is just how extremely proud he was of you and his entire family.
3: Yeah, I knew he wanted me to get in the business with him, and I wanted to get in the business with him for so long. And I finally passed the course, and I just knew. He called me 1,000 times, being so happy and telling me how proud he is and how much he loved me. And I was just excited just to work with him. So it was amazing.
5: Yeah, well, I'm sure you're going to do an amazing job. And, again, my condolences to everyone. So far, it's been a really lovely tribute show. So mm-hmm. I hope everybody continues to call in and tell their fun stories about Paul.
1: Mm-hmm. And we're sharing just a little bit of that tribute show that happened on the weekend, paying tribute to Paul Rushforth, again, who passed away at the age of 52. This is Adam Cote, listener who also worked with Paul and was remembering him.
7: Obviously, you know, an emotional day. I'm calling in from rainy Prince Edward Island this morning, listening to you guys, thinking of you all. Condolences, you know, to the Rushforth, Sedlakova and White families. There's no words on the sudden loss. I'm still, like many of you all, still in kind of complete shock and very emotional and having a hard time, you know, processing this. I love the banter between Frank and Steve and Paul and would often listen in, consider you all, you know, friends. And recently, Greg, you're doing a terrific job taking over.
4: Thanks, Adam.
7: One thing I'll say about Paul was he was a, you know, a tough guy on the exterior, but much like I think the three of us, he was deeply emotional and caring.
4: Yep.
7: And a sensitive man on the inside. And that was shown by, you know, his various charitable endeavors. You know, Paul did more than just, you know, give outwardly to charity. He gave a lot inwardly to a lot of different causes that the general public would know nothing about. I do, however, echo Steve and Frank's sentiments that some of my favorite stories of Paul can't be recanted on the radio, unfortunately, or maybe fortunately for Paul. you know, one thing, Paul being charitable, would have this amazing golf tournament every summer, and it was, you know, an epic golf tournament, and, you know, Frank and I would have some battles going back and forth, and it was good times. It was fun to poke jabs at each other. It seemed like the trophy would always wind up in Frank's hand one year, then mine and Frank's, and would constantly change.
1: A little from the radio tribute, that was Adam Cote, to Paul Rushforth on the weekend. And some of those stories, I'm sure, that can't be told on radio will be told at the Celebration of Life, which is for friends and family, that is happening on Thursday at the Shankman Arts Center, Thursday afternoon. And once again, we are offering our condolences to all of the friends and family of Paul Rushforth, gone way too soon. It is 11:42 on News Talk 580 CFRA. We are going to take a quick break. We'll be back to wrap the show on the other side.
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9: The sun is shining out there. That's expected to stick around throughout the entire day. Temperatures reaching a high of 27, feeling like 35 with the humidity tonight. Clear skies will drop down to an overnight low of 15 degrees. 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

0: I was listening there for a bit thinking, this is not the Barbara Streisand voice that I remember. A little Bryan Adams there ahead of Barbara Streisand. And we don't actually have Barbara Streisand for you, but we do have the next best thing. This is Songbird tribute to Barbara Streisand. It is very, very cool. Comes up at Casino Lac-Leamy on Saturday, August 15th. 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We'll give them to caller number 20. 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
1: It's 11:49 on News Talk 580 CFRA. My apologies. We're not going to get to all of your texts about who might be a formidable opponent for Carney, but we've got months to talk about that. So we'll get around to that conversation again soon. We're mixing it up today on a Tuesday, 24 degrees in the sun on the way to 27. Beautiful Tuesday after a rainy long weekend. Long weekend meaning we didn't get to talk to Dan Riskin on a Monday. So he has very kindly agreed to jump into this time slot here with us on a Tuesday, and the only reason we wanted to have him on was to see what he has done lately, because the last time we talked to him, 1.5 million views on a coyote video, I'm sure he has topped that now. What have you got for us, Dan Riskin?
2: You know what? I have something. Your Matt Scooby, good old Matt Scooby, gave me a gift, and it, like, out of the blue, like, we're not close friends. Well, we are now that he gave me this gift, but he got his hands on one of those fancy dancy Canadian Mint coins with the Canadian astronaut on it. Like, you know, the $20 coins. Have you seen these things?
1: I not only have I seen them, I just saw something on your social media. Let's have a listen to this.
3: Hey, I just wanted to give a quick shout out to Matt Scooby. He's handsome. He's good at what he does. Damn it, he's kind, too. Out of the blue, dude got me... Look at this. Not a ring. We're not engaged. But check it out. It's the $20 astronaut coin from the Canadian Mint. Apparently, there were just two left. He got one for himself and one for me. Which, what a nice guy.
1: What a nice guy. Matt Scooby. We all love him. I said to my friend who works at the Mint, I really wanted one of those. I thought they were really cool. She hasn't come through for me yet. But if only I had known that that's all you had to do to be Dan's favorite, just get him a $20 coin that could have sealed it. Instead, it's the Scoobinator. It's Scooby. He's so handsome. He looks so good on TV.
2: He is.
1: The bromance has begun.
2: It has begun. Big time. It is launched like a rocket to the moon. But I will say, I like this. So, first of all, just very kind to give any gift. And he knows that I was obsessed during the whole Artemis mission, still am. And so it was a very, very good gift. But he doesn't know that when I was a kid, I collected coins. Like, my grandma had this coin collection that she gave to me. And I haven't put a new coin in my collection since I was a prepubescent child. Like, it is old. I have a 1926 Farsix nickel. Like, I've got some nerdy stuff, but it's just really cool to be adding a coin to that collection now. And listen, the coin comes with a ultraviolet flashlight.
1: Oh, and I thought you were going to say dinner for two at a nice restaurant. Okay.
2: No, but he probably will get that up to $20. I mean, let's not get crazy. No, I'm just kidding. I know he paid more than $20 to get it for me. But anyway, the ultraviolet flashlight comes with it. And if you shine that on the side of the coin that shows the astronaut, it lights up with a reflection of the Earth in the visor of the astronaut. So the astronaut, when you look at it with your eyes, normally without ultraviolet light, he's just got a black sort of cover on the front of the helmet. You see this Canadian astronaut with the moon behind them. But when you shine that light on the face,

0: thing, and I'm hoping that lack of a plan for where we're going with the interview is also a good thing, because we're all over the place here. But let's talk about this. No one has a perfect five-year career plan, but some people would like to think maybe they did. But if you're able to let go of it, you may actually be happier at work, just being flexible and going where the career path ends up taking you.
1: Yeah, so this is a study. So they had about 1,000 people working in the U.S., and they checked in with them three times. Once, and then again 3 months later, and then again 3 months after that. So 6 month time span. And the first time they checked in with these 1,000 or so people, they had them fill in this 20-item scale where they talked about how happy they were to be ignorant of where their career is going, like how comfortable they were with the idea that you don't have a perfect plan and that you're just kind of going with the flow and you'll see where life leads you. And the flip side of that, the opposite would be, no, I'm not cool with anything. I'm on this trajectory. I know exactly where I want to be in 1 year, stuff like that. And what they found is that people that were sort of really chill as they answered those questions, when they were checked in with 3 months later, they had more job satisfaction. It wasn't a really strong connection, but it was significant. But then when you check in with those people 3 months after that, they were much more satisfied and much more engaged in their work and that was correlated with how they'd answered the 3 months before. So the take home of this is that if you've got that attitude that, like, you're not exactly sure how you're going to get there, but you're going in the right direction and things are cool and you're kind of chill with it, you're just going to have a better time along the way, as opposed to being super hyper focused on where you want to be and how you think you're going to get there and being frustrated with every 6 months that goes by that you haven't gotten that promotion or that you haven't quite hit that next notch on your career.
0: So when you were doing all those late night chats with Craig Ferguson and you imagined yourself on a certain trajectory and now you're here talking to me, are you happier, Dan?
1: No, listen, I would not trade it for anything. I love talking to you, and what a weird trajectory to get there. And, like, you know, I often use the example of, like, I talk about science for a living, and I'm, like, on stages often. And so, like, my drama background, like, when I took drama in high school, that seems really apropos. But when I started doing university and I went into the sciences, it felt like I'd kind of wasted my time in high school. Mm-hmm. And I had a lot of times where I was like, well, I shouldn't have taken all those drama classes. I should have taken, you know, AP bio. Like, I could be doing this so much better. This is so much harder than it would be if I'd focused on the sciences. And then when I came out the other side of grad school and started appearing with Craig Ferguson on TV and talking to you, like, you've got to be able to improvise. You've got to be able to, like, tell a story. You've got to be able to look like you're comfortable when really you're terrified. And all of that is stuff that I learned from doing a little bit of drama. And so I think the wandering route has worked really well for me. But I will say, I'm not an astronaut, right? And when you talk to Jeremy Hansen,
0: true,
1: he didn't do that. He was like, I'm going to be an astronaut. No, he did not take drama. He was like, I'm going to be an astronaut. I'm going to be a fighter pilot. I'm going to do this. I saw that work for Chris Hadfield. So I'm going to go do this and this and this. And I think that can be very stressful along the way because you're so focused on one possible outcome. And so anyway, next time I get to interview him, this is the can of worms I plan to open, because I'd love to talk to him about, you know, does he think that being so hyper-focused on his goal, he had harder days and he could have had easier days if he'd been a bit more chill? And then does he think he would have gotten to where he is if he had had that chill attitude? Is it okay to be chill, or do you need to be hyper-focused in order to succeed like he has?
0: That's one interesting conversation. Someone who was hyper-focused and they actually got there in the end. So it's all worth it. I would imagine you could look back. You're not going to change a thing. Then there's a lot of people who are hyper-focused, really, really driven. And there's only so many astronaut jobs available.
1: Yeah.
0: Only so many people get to go up there. And it doesn't come to that. Do you then feel like, oh, maybe I should have been open to other possibilities, right?
1: Totally. Yeah, it's so hard to know when you call it quits, because the story that, at least in my lifetime, I've always been told is you pick your dream and you just believe in your dream. Mm-hmm. And, like, I know a lot of people who have tried to become actors, and, like, just like astronauts, there are only so many roles out there, and there are a lot of people who have that dream, and they're not necessarily given to the person who has the dream the most. It really comes down to a lot of luck and a lot of other people's impressions of you and the face that genetics blesses you with, and whether you look like a Brad Pitt or whether you look like a Tom Waits. You know, it's Tom Waits also did some acting, but he's no Brad Pitt, you know.
0: Yeah. And you know, the beautiful thing in life is that, you know, we have the Ottawa Little Theater here. You can pick up some acting a little later on. You can learn to ride a bike if you never did. You can learn a language. You could get back to piano. But the astronaut thing, Dan, that ship has sailed. You needed to be

0: hyper-focused when you were young. You're never going to be an astronaut.
1: I'm just hoping privatized spaceflight continues to develop and that I get really rich somehow. And then I'll just pay for my own flight and I'll get to go to space that way.
0: That's my plan. You could befriend Katy Perry. I know some people who are connected, so I'm a way up there. All right, I had other things
1: I
0: wanted to...
1: I'll leave that to the former prime minister. That's all good.
0: Other great things I wanted to talk to you about, but Matt Scooby... hijacked my show yet again.
1: Yeah, he's not so great after all. Turns out he's trying to sink your show.
0: Oh, man. Well, I love that he did that for you. I love that you shouted him out. And I'm going to try and think of a gift that will best that. The competition is on now, so we'll see where we go.
1: I see. I think I'm going to win in this one. That's great.
0: Do you have anything autographed by, who was it, Tom Waits? Who are we talking about? Okay.
1: Tom Waits, sure. Yeah, I'll take a Tom Waits autograph for sure.
0: Dan, thank you very much for jumping into this time slot with us. We'll talk to you again next Monday, and I hope you have a wonderful week.
1: Can't wait. Thanks a lot.
0: Dan Riskin, also known as Matt Scooby's biggest fan, our CTV science and technology specialist, joining us on a Tuesday. The week is almost done, only 3 days left. That is all the time we have for today. Thank you so much for being a part of the conversation. I hope you can join me tonight on CTV Ottawa News at 6 and back here again tomorrow morning at 10 o'clock. This is Ottawa at Work.
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7: Good afternoon. I'm Hunter Miller. Right now, 22 degrees out there. The sun is shining. Your full forecast coming up. First, your top stories. It's not yet clear when WestJet will get back to full and normal operations, but flights were slowly getting back in the air on Monday after a one-day strike by cabin crew. About 4,400 flight attendants walked off the job early Sunday after the two sides could not reach a tentative contract agreement in their pay dispute. Aviation analyst John Graddick joined CFRA's The Morning Rush. He says the federal government stepping in during Air Canada's work stoppage last year influenced the decision to get it to an agreement quickly.
8: The union and management at this time around with WestJet basically said, well, we'd rather sort this out ourselves rather than wait upon, you know, another set of referrals, another binding arbitration exercise involving the federal government. So I think that was additional pressure being put on both parties to come to an agreement.
7: The Canadian Union of Public Employees has not shared any details about the new deal, but says it does include pay increases. Flight attendants have 30 days to ratify the agreement. Ottawa drivers have paid more than $8 million in fines for failing to stop for red light cameras at intersections across the city so far this year. New data shows nearly 25,000 tickets have been issued through the City of Ottawa's red light cameras throughout the first 6 months of 2026, up from 21,000 during the same period last year. The city has 86 red light cameras set up at intersections across the city. The camera on King Edward Avenue northbound at St. Andrew Street has been Ottawa's busiest so far this year, with over 1,500 tickets issued. And new Nanos research suggests there is no obvious challenger among conservative politicians in Canada to Prime Minister Mark Carney. The data shows 16% of those surveyed said former Prime Minister Stephen Harper is the best bet against Carney, while current opposition leader Pierre Poilievre received 15% of the vote. As CTV's Michael Serapio explains, the survey's majority answer raises questions for the Conservative Party.
9: There were some other names that were also raised by this poll, you know, Danielle Smith, Ronna Ambrose, Peter McKay. None of them came anywhere near 15%, 16%. In fact, the number one answer when Canadians were asked which Conservative can beat Mark Carney, 33% said no one. They don't believe there's any Conservative out there that can beat the Prime Minister and knock him off his game, which, you know, is not great news for the Conservative Party, not great news for Pierre Poilievre, especially since, as we know, since the last federal election, they have been trailing the Liberals. And when it comes to leadership, Mark Carney, by far, when you ask Canadians, is the number one choice of preferred Prime Ministers.
7: The poll shows Carney remains the preferred prime minister at 54%, with Poilievre at 18%. It's a new way to join the conversation. Have your say with the CFRA Talkback button on the iHeartRadio app. From the CTV Weather Center, sunshine expected to stick around throughout the entire day. Temperatures reaching a high of 27, feeling like 35 with the humidity. Tonight, clear skies will drop down to an overnight low of 15 degrees. Tomorrow, sunny skies again, a little bit of a warmer day. Temperatures expected to climb to 28. And Thursday, a mix of sun and cloud with a 40% chance we see some rainfall. We'll see a high of 28. That's the latest from the CTV Newsroom. I'm Hunter Miller. 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
1: Hello, everyone. Tim Powers in for Vashi this week and next Monday. Great to be with you. Hope you had a wonderful holiday weekend. It is, of course, Tuesday, August 4th. Time for the rundown.
2: The rundown.
1: Feeling run down are no doubt WestJet passengers, or those who are hoping to be WestJet passengers. Hundreds of flights were canceled and thousands of passengers were stranded on Sunday after 4,400 WestJet flight attendants walked off the job before the airline and the union reached a tentative agreement ending the brief strike. The airline is still in, I love this phrase, recovery mode today. Somebody who's dealing with recovery mode is a voice who is familiar to many of you. Bob Reed is a principal at Broadway Strategy and a regular contributor to the iHeartRadio Talk Network. He was one of many WestJet passengers trying to get home. We get him in Winnipeg today. Bob, you as a communications guy must also love recovery mode, because having been in your place many times as someone who travels to Eastern Canada and stranded is part of the risk, it ain't no fun. So how's your recovery mode going?
3: Well, I'm coping, Tim. I'm working on recovery, but I'm coping at best. Let me tell you the saga that I found.
1: Yeah, please do.
3: So I was originally scheduled to fly home to Toronto from here in Winnipeg yesterday afternoon. And on Sunday afternoon, even though the strike notice had been given and the deadline was going to be Sunday midnight, I was able to check in for the flight. So I had a boarding pass and thought, okay, well, this is good. And then, of course, midnight comes, the strike is on. I woke up early Monday morning and had a notification from WestJet that your flight's been canceled because of the strike, but we have rebooked you on Porter Airlines to get you back to Toronto. So I thought, Well, that's fine. I like Porter. That's all good. And then I read the details. Yeah, we'll fly you back to Toronto on Porter on Friday, 5 days from now.
1: Very familiar, Bob. Oh, my.
3: And now, in fairness, I got that notice before we got the word of the tentative agreement and WestJet's going back into operations. It's going to take a while to get the planes and crews in the air. Everybody understands that, but they're back in business. So I went to the airport because I had to return my rental car anyway, and I stood in the very long line to speak to an agent there, 2.5 hours. I finally get to the front of the line. And I said, listen, you guys are now back in business. Flights are taking off. You've got hundreds of seats going every day to Toronto. I know there's a backlog, but surely to God, you can now put me on a WestJet flight, some WestJet flight, that'll go before Friday. And I was told, you're going to have to call the customer service center because you've been booked on another airline. And we can't do anything about that here at the WestJet counter because you're now a Porter passenger. And I said, you guys put me on Porter. I didn't ask for it. And Tim, in fairness, it's any airline's legal obligation. Yep. If there's a strike or a lockout or whatnot, they have 48 hours to rebook you on another airline to get you where you need to get to. So in fairness, they fulfilled that obligation.
1: Yeah, but just let me stop you there, Bob, because you're on a key point. And I think you're living what a lot of people also have happened to them in the winter because of weather. They have an obligation to rebook you, but not necessarily in a timely way. That is the bit that is so frustrating. Anyway, keep going.
3: Well, and if WestJet was grounded all week, then maybe that would be the best, fastest opportunity. But the fact was, yesterday afternoon, Monday afternoon, I'm at the airport. WestJet flights are departing. And I'm like, okay, can you now put me back on a WestJet flight? No, you got to call the call center. So I booked a airport hotel room at my own expense. WestJet did not say, here, let us give you a voucher. Let us help with this because, you know, you're stuck here and it's our fault. No, nope, none of that. I get to my room and I start phoning. And yesterday, the line was so busy that the outgoing message said, because of the volume of calls, we can't take any calls at this time. So it wasn't until this morning that I was able to finally get through. 3 hours, Tim. 3 hours on hold listening to that pleasant background music. And I finally spoke to somebody, and they confirmed what I was told at the airport, which was because you've been transferred to a different airline, the WestJet counter staff, they can't. Only we here in the mighty call center can do it. The good news is when I finally had my call picked up, it did not take long. And I told the guy, I said, I just did a search. I'm seeing seats available on direct flights to Toronto later today and at least five tomorrow. And others, if I don't mind, like going to Calgary first. So there's got to be space somewhere. And so he said, yes, sir, there is. I got one at 6:05 tonight.
4: Oh, there you go.
3: I said, sign me up, dude. So,
1: but Bob, you're laying out
3: all of that.
1: Mm-hmm. Keep going.
3: After all of that, it was a happy ending. But what drove me nuts was this Kafka-esque loop I was in where I'm talking to WestJet staff face to face, even management. And they said, yeah, but you're on another airline now, and we can't do anything about that here. And I'm like, but you guys put me on the other airline.
1: So exactly.
3: Fix the thing. Or put me on a WestJet flight right here, right now, and then I will wait on hold and talk to the call center, and I'll tell them, guys, I'm good. You can let that quarter flight go now because it's not going till Friday anyway. And I was told, nope. No, you can't get there from here. That's what was really, really frustrating.
1: We got to end it here, unfortunately. Although I could talk till 6 o'clock because I've lived this. But a couple of key points. Not everybody has your persistence, diligence, and desire to solve the problem. There are people who are older, who get stranded, who don't get well dealt with. So good on you for sticking with it and telling us the story. Part two, this is not good enough. It is just not good enough. You shouldn't have had to gone to that level of effort to get rebooked when you already know there's a high volume back and forth. Bob, Godspeed. I know you're a music guy. Maybe you should have emulated Boxcar Willie and just hopped on a train, boxcar to boxcar, all the way back. But thankfully, WestJet hopefully will get you there. Thanks for joining us today. Good luck with the recovery mode.
3: Hopping the freight train did cross my mind, Tim, not going to lie. But I love a happy ending. It looks like I've got one, and I wish the same for everybody else who's just trying to get home because it's a tough spot. Thanks, Tim. I appreciate your time.
1: All right, that is Bob Reed, iHeartRadio contributor, making his way back from Winnipeg. A couple of other topics we're following today. More bad polling for Pierre Poilievre. According to new polling for CTV News from Nanos Research, most Canadians don't see any Conservative politicians challenging Mark Carney in an election right now. Nanos asked respondents to pick from a list of notable Canadian Conservative politicians past and present who they thought could challenge Carney as Prime Minister. And the most common answer was nobody. We'll dig into that with the Daily Debrief panel at the top of the next hour. We'll also chat with our panelists about Mark Carney's next pick for Canada's ambassador to China. And in this first hour, Foreign Influence Registry starts today. Stephanie Levitz, who you know well, who appears on this program often, will tell us about that. And interestingly, apparently, anyone lobbying the federal government on behalf of a foreign government will now have to register with the new office of the Foreign Influence Commissioner in Canada. Though it does make you wonder, people who have non-good and positive intentions, do you think they're going to want to register with this particular office? We'll talk to Stephanie about that. We are also going to have a conversation staying with the airline industry with John Graddick coming up, and we're going to talk a little bit of baseball. The Jays went through the trade deadline yesterday. They changed up their roster fairly significantly. We've got Matt Kaus from TSN 1050 on to talk about that, and Carmi Levy's going to make an appearance today. Great show coming up here on the Vashi Capellas program.

0: mainly sunny and 27, feeling like 35 degrees with the humidity. For this evening, temperatures will drop down to 14 overnight. Tomorrow's looking like sunny skies, a high of 29, feeling closer to 35 again before dropping down to 15 overnight. And Thursday's a mix of sun and cloud with chance showers and a high of 29. 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
1: Tim Power sitting in for Vashi. Just heard one of the passengers impacted by the WestJet strike. Even though it was a brief strike, which ended on Sunday, WestJet and the union representing the 4,400 flight attendants did reach a deal. Neither side has so far shared the details of what's in the agreement. The flight attendants have 30 days to ratify it. The airline had said Sunday it proposed a 13% pay increase starting in October and then a 2.5% increase in each of the next 3 years until 2029. The airline also said it offered a new duty pay premium equivalent to another 12% salary increase, which WestJet said is designed to solve the cabin crew's claim of unpaid work. Meanwhile, thousands of passengers, and as I said, you just heard Bob Reed, are still stranded across the country. What happens now? In a news conference in Calgary on Monday, QP Local 8125 President Alia Hussein gave a brief statement about the tentative deal.
2: Today, I'm pleased to confirm that WestJet Mainline flight attendants have reached a tentative collective agreement. This agreement represents meaningful progress on the issues that we brought to the table. It improves on the longstanding flight credit system by recognizing more of the work that cabin crew are required to perform and increasing the compensation for that work. Perhaps, and just as importantly, this agreement was reached through the collective bargaining process itself, meaning that the government didn't use Section 107 and any form of intervention of that form. The parties remained at the table and worked through the outstanding issues, and eventually the puzzle pieces came together in a way that made sense for us to take to our membership.
1: To dig into this, we've got John Graddick. John, of course, is an aviation industry expert, a former manager with Air Canada, and he teaches at McGill University. John, it was only last year we were dealing with Air Canada in these almost identical circumstances. Why is it so difficult then for an airline to plan for and mitigate a labor stoppage knowing that the target was the August long weekend?
3: It's all a question of testosterone in my view. They're trying to basically outdo each other and basically saying, I won, you lost, you lost, I won. And I think that, you know, this is an example that, you know, we saw what the offer was when the CEO of WestJet made public the offer. And then within 30 hours of a strike, it looks like the union basically, you know, signed up on that offer, in my opinion. I don't know the details, but it sounds like that's what they agreed to. And I'm saying, what was the usefulness of a strike or a lockout, depending on how you look at it? You know, what did the union gain? What did the management team gain as a result of, you know, another 30 hours of bargaining? And I'm just kind of concerned that we're getting into the situation where we're getting strikes because that's what the rules say we can do. And I think that is something that we have to kind of take a deep breath and say, you know, strikes are valid, but make sure that they are limited in duration. And that you have some audit trail that somebody can look at the process of negotiating so that we're not playing games as we go through this timing for strikes.
1: Just extending that thought of yours for a moment, if I remember correctly, last year when Air Canada went through this, everybody sort of knew there was an end moment because they knew the federal government would step in. I heard you interviewed last week, and that was a point you were making. So this is all performative, effectively, you think?
3: Listen, we knew about August 2nd being a strike date for the QP back in January of 2026. Everything was orchestrated to basically make this timing, give this timing the most hurt to WestJet in terms of value, profitability, and passengers. So this is not a haphazard day that, you know, was picked right out of the blue. There was a very, very structured and very, very detailed plan by QP to target this date. And guess what? Within a minute of that date, you know, they made it. They went on strike or they got locked out. So there's a lot of orchestration going along. So that's why I'm saying it really is a bit of gamesmanship going on here that, you know, we'll show you what we can do. We'll show you our power. watch what we can do. And I'm saying, wait a second, 400,000 Canadians have got their traps, their trips screwed up because of your display of power that you were thinking you're going to be able to show that you've done one better than WestJet. So that doesn't make any sense. We've got to go back and have a look at this process of negotiating labor relations in the aviation business. We can't hold a country at, you know, in ransom. Mm-hmm. That's what we've done. And it doesn't make any sense whatsoever.
1: Yeah, just last question again on this weekend. Where does the August long weekend compare to other big travel weekends in this country? I assume it is close to the December and March break travel rushes. Is that where it fits and thus why this date is targeted?
3: Yeah, it's top three. Okay. And you've got, it's top 3 days. And I probably say that August 3rd, yesterday, was the peak travel day for everybody across Canada. Toronto Airport, record volumes, Vancouver Airport, record volumes. So if there was a day to strike, if there was a day to disrupt it, August 3rd was it. So plan was there all along.
1: So we've heard a lot about this issue of ground pay, and I have people who work in different businesses coming up to me saying, why don't they get paid while they're on the ground? It doesn't seem right. Explain why this is a perennial theme and how that is meant to be managed in the contracts that they have.
3: Well, this ground pay is old school aviation management. It really is a way for the airline. The only thing the airline really has that can be clocked in terms of activity is, wheels moving. So from wheel go to wheel stop, what that clock is. And you got down to the microsecond, literally. All the other stuff that's done in terms of preparatory work for a flight, there's no clock. So what happens is that the airline industry 30 or 40 years ago said, well, we're going to recognize some of that work. Of course, it's not for free. So we'll bump up your salary on your flight by 50%. And that 1.5 is what they call a credit hour. And that is really the way in which they recognize. And that's why Alexis was basically saying, we've recognized that work because we've got this formula. Yeah. The formula is 40 years old. And guess what? You guys you're not running on time. You got all kinds of equipment changes and all kinds of stuff going on that 0.5 is no longer relevant. And so the new batch of airline employees that the airlines have hired since COVID, and there's a lot, have basically said enough of this. That we basically need to have some recognition of work. We're not going to take averages and apply that average to actual work content. We have technology. We have the capability to clock me in as I'm moving into the building or out of the airplane. So don't do that. Let's go back and renegotiate. And that's what Delta did. That's what American did. That's what United did. And so Air Canada followed suit last year by this 1 hour before flight. Yeah, that's a baby step. It's a baby step nevertheless. And then then WestJet was facing that tsunami with its crews. So 35 hours a month, they should have been paid for it, and their technology's available to make that happen. Now we'll see if WestJet, agreed to that in the contract context.
1: All right, John, got about a minute here. So for those people that are out there who are wondering when WestJet service will get back to normal, they may be flying today or tomorrow, what should they anticipate? What should they do?
3: Those people that have reservations for flights in the future, whether it's Thursday or Friday or Saturday, no worries. Your flight will operate. You'll have a seat. What I'm worried about is those 400,000 Canadians whose trips have been canceled and who now are left holding the bag and WestJet's trying to figure out what to do with these people. They're obligated under the Air Passenger Protection Rights to provide transportation to your destination within 48 hours of your original trip, and WestJet has to buy the ticket, no matter what class, on a competing airline to get you there within 48 hours. If they can't get you there within 48 hours, they have to offer you a full refund of your ticket in cash in the form of payment that you made. So WestJet's under the gun. There are not 400,000 seats available in the Canadian market.
1: Yeah, no kidding.
3: So it's going to take at least 2 weeks to kind of clear up, and you're going to have a very, a lot of very unhappy Canadians.
1: Well, we're happy you joined us, John, to explain all of this. Thank you for your time today. Appreciate you being with us.
3: All right, Tim, have a great day. Take care.
1: All right, you too. That is John Graddick, aviation industry expert. When we come back, Steph Levitt's on the Foreign Agent Registry list. Back with that momentarily.
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5: I'm Emma Kelly in the CTV newsroom. Ottawa paramedics say a man was injured following a stabbing in Centertown this morning. A section of Holly Acres Road on Ottawa's west end will be closed this week to allow crews to repair damage caused by the heavy rain on Canada Day. And Ottawa drivers have paid more than $8 million in fines for failing to stop for red light cameras at intersections across the city so far this year. Full details coming up in 30 minutes. From the CTV Weather Center, mainly sunny and 27, feeling like 35. Clear this evening, temperatures will drop down to 14. Tomorrow, sunny skies and high of 29, feeling closer to 35 with the humidity before dropping down to 15 overnight. And Thursday is looking like a mix of sun and cloud with chance of showers and a high of 29. That's latest from the CTV Newsroom. I'm Kelly.
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1: Tim Powers in for Vashi. We're going to talk about the new Foreign Influence Registry. It starts today. It was officially announced this morning. The use of the registry was one of 51 recommendations coming out of the public inquiry into foreign election interference. According to the government, as of today, individuals and organizations have an arrangement with a foreign principal to conduct activities intended to influence a Canadian political or governmental process are required to register this arrangement. These activities will be displayed in a publicly accessible registry, providing Canadians with greater transparency regarding foreign influence activities. The Globe and Mail senior reporter Steph Levis has a fantastic piece in the Globe today on all of this, and she's joining us. Steph, great to have you. Just remind people where this all came from first before we dive into it.
2: So I guess the genesis of this, bottom line, is concerns that were raised dating back as early as 2021, some might even point to 2019, about foreign state meddling in Canadian elections and other democratic processes, which is sort of a academic term for things like nomination contests or maybe leadership races. And fast forward to, you know, a couple years after that, the Globe and Mail, other media outlets started reporting very aggressively on what the government knew about foreign interference, when it knew it, what it chose to do, what it didn't do. That led to the Hogue inquiry on foreign interference. And in all of this, as the Trudeau Liberals of the day were facing a lot of political pressure, they decided to answer calls for a foreign influence registry that ideally would provide transparency on the extent to which foreign states are engaging in Canadian public life.
1: Now, you know I'm not a cynical person, and I'm sure our listeners aren't either, but we'll get into the finer points of the registry. But if somebody has malicious intent, this registry is not likely to pick them up, is it? Is this more a public relations exercise as opposed to a tool that is going to prevent state agents or other actors from trying to undermine Canadian democracy?
2: I mean, it's an interesting thing, right? If you talk to, as I did, the Foreign Influence Commissioner, who also started his job today, Anton Bogman, and he says, you know, the whole point here is a transparency registry. And so for people to understand the scope to which foreign entities, not just states, I should say, this registry captures a lot more than foreign governments. There's a lot of legitimate and very above board interaction with Canadian institutions on the regular, and there should be transparency on this. The question becomes, what about the malign actors, right? What about the people who are seeking to somehow do this covertly? Well, the covert ones, the shady ones, the proxies, the thugs, no, they're not going to necessarily register, but I think the hope is that, not that they do, but that at least in the sense of knowing what's normal, if we normalize the things that are normal, maybe people become more aware of the things that are abnormal, and police and other agencies can focus more energy on that rather than trying to chase down other stuff. I don't know. That's the optimistic, not cynical view of this.
1: And I appreciate you bringing the sunlight and the optimism to all of this. It seems to me, as I read what you have written about the act, it's very similar to the Federal Lobbying Act that is here now, though more specific to foreign actors. What did Bogman tell you about where they borrowed ideas from or the background of pulling this all together?
2: Yeah, I think it is meant to parallel the Lobbying Act in some degree. It's also riffing off of countries like Australia, and the United States, who also have foreign influence registries, and looking at the scope of those. Canada's is actually wider than other countries, like the people who are caught up under this. Like, just so listeners know, Tim, just as an FYI, if you happen to interview a foreign official on your program, technically you will have to register under the Foreign Influence Registry. Captures a lot, and it'll be tweaked over time. But I think the lobbying registry is probably the best example. And why it's also a good example is when the lobbying registry kicked off about similar concerns, right? Like, are people really aware of all of the influence that is being brought to bear on government officials. Who's paying for it? Who's behind it? And that's, you know, a decision was made for the lobbying registry. And ultimately over time, I would argue it normalized lobbying, right? It's sort of, it's out there. It's exposed. It's very public. And I think the idea in the commissioner's mind is that ultimately that's what happens with this. And it becomes sort of normalized and understood and, you know, transparency. Sunlight is the best disinfectant, as the expression goes.
1: It's fascinating because, as you write, and we'll just focus on the journalistic aspect of it, journalists, professional service providers, including lawyers and accountants, that'll be new for lawyers because under the Lobbying Act, they don't have to register most often, and entities such as sovereign wealth funds that the Prime Minister is courting for investment in Canada are among those whose activities may have to be logged. Just focusing on journalists, if you, for example, were to interview, the ambassador of India to Canada, and you publish that, isn't that a lot more transparent and obvious than and known than creating work for you to go onto a registry?
2: Yes. I mean, I would say yes. And so it is curious to me as to why that particular thing is caught up in the registry. I would argue you could almost say the same thing about any civil society group, yes. A university, anyone who, like, there's all sorts of forums that happen all the time, right? Like the Global Forum to End whatever, Fear of Blue Rocks or something, you know, like there's, and that type of stuff, if it involves a multilateral organization, if it involves a foreign funded charity, like a state funded charity from another country, all that stuff has to be registered when it's already out in the public to begin with. And so there's a lot of noise out there, and it'll be really interesting. The folks I spoke to for this article were saying they're really interested to see how does the commissioner handle all of that. And do they end up tweaking this registry over time because certain things maybe don't need to be there, or the threshold for registration needs to be a little bit higher?
1: Speaking again of the Lobbying Act, and those were all debates that played out in the lobbying community and anybody who's doing advocacy in Canada, but there are tools now that the lobbying commissioner in Canada has to name and shame, financial penalties. Does Bogman or his office have the ability to bring forward penalties or punitive measures for people who don't follow the rules as they are set out?
2: Pretty significant ones, up to $1 million in fines. You can also be referred for criminal prosecution. And, you know, there'll be crossover, I think, for, like, you know, we're trying to, the government, I should say, is trying to toughen the laws around foreign interference, like make it certain things more able to be charged as a crime. And so that part will be interesting too, like the intersection between Bogman's office. It's an independent office, I should say, you know, like the lobbying or ethics commissioner, they're independent and they have investigative powers. They will work with CSIS. They will work with the RCMP, which again is a bit unsettling, I would think, for some folks. You know, I think about it just again in the context of as a journalist. So if I've got a register that I had an interview with the Indian High Commissioner, and now there's a record of that, like there's bits of that that make me uncomfortable, Tim. Like I just think about I haven't done anything wrong. But that, anyway, I think there's a lot to be worked out here. And I think, you know, people are willing to give this a try. Everyone that I've spoken to has said, look, we need this. It's important. We need to have more transparency around these activities in Canada. It's just a question of, will you miss the stuff you're really looking for because you're trying to capture so much?
1: And about 30 seconds on this one, though, could require a full expose. So this is people who will register. What is the government going to do or invest in to go after the actors who don't, Steph? What do we know about that?
2: Yeah, and I think that's the question. I mean, Bogman has an investigative arm to his office. Are they going to be trying to hunt these things down? Will there be a tip line that people can call and say, hey, this happened to me. It's not in the registry. That part of it is super unknown. And when we get to a point maybe where a foreign actor is caught doing something that they ought not to have been doing and they weren't registered, well, what will happen next?
1: Indeed. Fascinating story. This will be wild to watch as any new policy and set of regulations are. Steph, appreciate the time. Thank you for joining us today.
2: My pleasure, Tim. Take care.
1: All right, that's Stephanie Levitt, senior reporter, Globe and Mail. What do you think of this registry and what it is intended to do? We will ask you to text us. Anyway, when we come back, we're going to have John Klotz join us. Travel insurance, how do you manage that?
3: mainly sunny and 27, feeling like 35 degrees with the humidity. Through this evening, temperatures will drop down to 14 overnight. Tomorrow's looking like sunny skies, a high of 29, feeling closer to 35 again before dropping down to 15 overnight. And Thursday's a mix of sun and cloud with chance of showers and a high of 29. 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
1: 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To travel insure or not to insure? There's so much you can do and maybe some things you shouldn't. To help us do and get through all of that, let's talk some money. 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
0: 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Money!
1: And of course, our Money Talk man is John Klotz, certified financial planner with Northwood Financial at Investment Planning Council. John, so timely on this. I this morning was on a website, thankfully not WestJet, because I probably would have lost my mind, as many WestJet passengers are right now, but it was Expedia, I can say that out loud. I was buying a hotel or purchasing a hotel stay, and I was given so many travel insurance options, and I selected no, because I just didn't want to go through the hassle of it all. But there are lots of people trying to figure out what they should do with travel insurance. Busy travel season. What is your guidance and advice on how you manage travel insurance and when you take it and when maybe you opt out?
2: Yeah, you know, it is such a nice time of year, and a lot of people are planning to travel. But, you know, Tim, you know, Canadians think we have universal health care and we assume we're covered everywhere we go, right? But we're not.
1: No, we are not.
2: And we are not. And provincial health plans, you know, they generally pay just a small portion of medical costs incurred outside of Canada. And so here's the, you know, imagine some of these scenarios. You know, you fall on your hip and break your hip in Arizona, or you suffer an appendicitis in Italy, or you have a heart attack on a cruise trip. And, you know, the bills can really add up, you know, 50,000, 100,000, a quarter million, and sometimes much more. And, you know, I don't know if you know, medical treatment in the United States is amongst the most expensive in the world, and a single night in the ICU can cost $1,000. And what if you need to get a flight out, right? And one of these medical flights, easily $100,000. And without insurance, here's the issue. It becomes your responsibility. So there you go.
1: I was going to say though, John, just on that, you hit a really good subject, because there are all sorts of travel insurance. Sometimes you can buy separate medical insurance. You can buy travel disruption insurance. Maybe take us through that. And your point is valid, because if you do travel outside of Canada, and you have a medical emergency, you're probably in a very difficult state, and you're going to have to open your wallet. If it happens in Canada, you're generally in a much better place, because universal health care does extend to other provinces. But talk about what you need to look for then, and what the differences are between travel medical and general.

0: trip interruption can cover like the costs of a new airfare, unused hotel cost, whatever, missed excursions. And then we get to the one that is the most probably familiar, but probably the most, the least important, but that's the baggage insurance, right? You lose your luggage.
1: Yeah.
0: You know, it's stolen, and that's, it's an inconvenient, but it's not going to be the big costs of like the medical insurance. And so that's sort of down the breakdown in terms of what's available out there.
1: It's interesting, John. So there's another aspect to all of this. As you are a certified financial planner and give very good advice on that, there are still things called travel agents, independent travel agents, who you probably, as I do, and my young millennial staff will always look at me, you use a travel agent. You know, you could save $50 if you didn't. You can also help manage and navigate this by using the services of a travel agent. My experience has been, at least with travel agents and the ones I use, they're really good. And they point out some of what you just pointed out and can help you advocate for things when you're stuck. What other advice do you have about travel and managing insurance and getting advice on it?
0: Yeah, you know, that it's one of these things where the fine print becomes alive, right? So when they talk about why claims kind of get denied, it's you typically around pre-existing conditions. And that's where some good advice can come into place. You know, if you have, say, diabetes or high blood pressure or heart disease or something like that, a lot of policies don't automatically exclude these conditions, but they want them to be stable. And stable means they might say we want it stable for 30, 60, 90 or 180 days, depending on the situation. So that's a big one. And that I think requires some advice. I also know that there's a lot of, ways to get, travel insurance. You know, one of them is your credit card, right? You've seen that, you know, and, you know, many premium credit cards advertise, you know, travel insurance included, and that is great. But I always say, Tim, don't stop reading there, right? Here are some questions like how many days? 15 days, 21 days, a month? Where does coverage end? Do they terminate at age 65, you know, 75? And what's the medical limit? There's a big one. And, you know, what sort of services come with it? And the other thing is too, what if you had a credit card and only covered you for 15 days, but you were away for 20? That would invalidate the travel insurance. Just things like that. Always read the fine print. And I always say, by the way, you know, in terms of, and I love the idea of people getting, advice on this, whether it's travel agent or someone who offers these services. But, I think there's an excellent sort of checklist that you might want to consider before you leave town, right? So, here's one, like before you leave, you know, that little, small card they give you to put in your wallet, make a few copies of that, give one of those to your wife, your kids, things like that. And, you know, always know the emergency number, right? Yeah. And to your point, when something happens, it's stressful. So you want to know that number, that 1-800 number. And typically what the insurer will want you to do is they will want you to call them first if whatever's happening, so they can advocate in terms of treatments and things like that. And the other one is I always say take a credit card, because typically, especially if you go to some of these far off places, they'll say, oh, that's great. You have travel insurance. Give me your Visa. You know, I want your Amex first, because I know we're going to get paid from that. And very often, by the way, it's you submit the claims and you come back to Canada afterwards and submit the insurance company. Just things like that, you know, carry your medications. Don't put them in your luggage in case your luggage gets lost. Tell all your travel companions where your insurance is located. You know, just things to consider.
1: You're right, John.
0: You know,
1: they're all good. All good advice. Your point on credit cards is particularly pertinent. Look, you can lay it down. You'll get the pain when the bill comes in, but the front end delight and overcoming the burden may be helpful. Gotta leave it there, John. Great topic. Great to chat with you. Thanks, my friend.
0: You too, Tim. Have a great day.
1: All right. That is our friend, our money talk guy, John Klotz, certified financial planner with Northwood Financial at Investment Planning Council. When we come back in the second hour, we've got our daily debrief. How bad is it for Pierre Poilievre and potentially the Conservatives? New numbers on that, and we'll chat in the next segment.
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12: Good afternoon. I'm Emma Kelly. Mainly sunny out there right now, 26 degrees, feeling closer to 31. Your full forecast coming up. First, your top stories. A man was injured following a stabbing in Centertown this morning. Paramedics were called to the area of Bank and McLeod Street around 9:45. The man was treated at the scene and brought to hospital in serious but stable condition. The Ottawa Police Service says the investigation is ongoing. There's no word of any arrests. WestJet and the union representing around 4,400 flight attendants reached a tentative deal Monday to resume work after a brief work stoppage, but neither side is sharing specifics yet. Flight attendants walked off the job early Sunday morning after failing to reach a new contract with the airline, leading to WestJet grounding all flights. Aviation analyst John Graddick tells CFRA it's strange that no information has come out regarding the agreement.
13: There's no details coming out on either party, and the union's kind of couching its terminologies in terms of what did they agree to in terms of how much of those 35 hours of unpaid time that they claimed that they were getting per month.
12: The Canadian Union of Public Employees says the bargaining team will bring details to their members for a vote within 30 days. And finally, new Nanos research suggests there is no obvious challenger among conservative politicians in Canada to Prime Minister Mark Carney. The poll provided a list of conservative politicians to random Canadians and asked which would have the best chance to defeat Carney. As CTV's Michael Serapio explains, the survey's majority answer raises questions for the Conservative Party.
14: There were some other names that were also raised by this poll, you know, Danielle Smith, Ronna Ambrose, Peter McKay. None of them came anywhere near 15%, 16%. In fact, the number one answer when Canadians were asked which Conservative can beat Mark Carney, 33% said no one. They don't believe there's any Conservative out there that can beat the Prime Minister and knock him off his game, which, you know, is not great news for the Conservative Party, not great news for Pierre Poilievre, especially since, as we know, since the last federal election, they have been trailing the Liberals. And when it comes to leadership, Mark Carney, by far, when you ask Canadians, is the number one choice of preferred Prime Ministers.
12: The poll shows Carney remains the preferred Prime Minister at 54%, with Poilievre at 18%. It's a new wedge in the conversation. Have your say with the CFRA Talkback button on the iHeartRadio app. From the CTV Weather Center, mainly sunny and 26 degrees, feeling closer to 35 degrees today. So this evening, temperatures will drop down to 14. Tomorrow, sunny skies, a high of 29, feeling closer to 35 again before dropping down to 15 degrees overnight. And Thursday is a mix of sun and cloud with chance of showers and a high of 29. That's lives from the CTV Newsroom. I'm Emma Kelly, news next at 2 o'clock.
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18: What's up? 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
1: Tim Power sitting in for Vashi. New polling for CTV News from Nanos Research asks Canadians to rank how they think a list of notable conservatives, past and present, could do in an election campaign against Mark Carney. The overall result? There is no obvious challenger for Carney among conservative politicians in Canada at this moment in time. The hypothetical leader who scored the best was Stephen Harper at 16. Pierre Poilievre got 15%. Ontario Premier Doug Ford came third with 11%. Other notables included Peter McKay, Rona Ambrose, Daniel Smith, Jean Charest, and Lisa Raitt all got less than 10%. 33% of respondents answered no one can beat Mark Carney. Meanwhile, the leader of Canada's third party, Avi Lewis, says he won't run for a seat in the House of Commons until the next election. Lewis told the Canadian Press over the weekend, "We're in a position as a party on the rebound where I can't just pursue a seat at all costs. So I do need a litmus test right now. And that's going to be either in the next general election when there is one or closer to the run-up of the election." To discuss all of this, it's time for our Daily Debrief.
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1: Joining us, Jamie Ellerton, principal at Canaptus. He apparently polled 1% in the poll. Sharon Carr, former deputy chief of staff to finance minister Bill Morneau, and Najoud Al-Maliz, reporter covering the Canadian government for Bloomberg News. Sharon, I got to start with you because you had me laughing. Usually social media has me screaming and crying. But you had a very funny series of posts about a video that appeared showing a leader boxing. And this time it wasn't Justin Trudeau and Patrick Brizeau, but Pierre Poilievre doing some boxing training. But apparently, Sharon, the boxing isn't pulverizing the polls in a way he would like. What do you make of this data from Nanos Research and what it may mean to the Conservatives and the Liberals? Does it create a false hubris among the Liberals?
3: Listen, it's the gift that keeps on giving. And I don't think it's false. I think it's real. And you know what? The funny thing is a lot of conservatives who we all know who probably are not the biggest fans of Poilievre, but I mean, with women, this is not helping with anyone. Now, listen, I will say the place that he was boxing was targeted. And I can say it is respectful that he was there to support a business that was an Iranian business that was targeted. But for the love of God, you do not need to start doing these boxing videos. And then the best part is all of his little right-wing social media influencers are like, well, what's going to happen next? They're going to call him Andrew Tate. Well, yeah, ding-dongs, you put it out there, so now we are.
1: Oh, my. Najoud, what do you make of these numbers from Nanos Research? And if you want to have a run at the video, go ahead. But tell us your take on what Nick Nanos is seeing and what it means for both the Liberals and the Conservatives.
3: I think Sharon got us covered on the video. I mean, in a sense, it's not really surprising that Canadians would say this. Because, frankly, again, the Prime Minister continues to enjoy a lot of popularity in the country, and he has taken the Liberals rightward. And, you know, taken a lot of the conservative policies and adopted it, doesn't apply some of the maybe less popular elements of Pierre Poilievre or the conservatives. And so it's kind of difficult to think of what kind of candidate could be successful against Mark Carney today if they are, campaigning from the right. I think actually the Prime Minister is leaving more room on the left for a challenger to rise again, not today or anytime soon or not to a significant point, but you're seeing in recent polling that Angus Reid did that more Canadians are saying that climate change is their top priority after the wildfires we saw this summer. And you're seeing some disapproval or lower, I'm not going to say disapproval, I'm going to say Carney's strong approval on dealing with the U.S. You're seeing some cracks there and a desire for more retaliation. So that suggests really the room is really on the progressive flank to challenge Carney, not on the conservative side.
1: Jamie, when I see a poll like this, it harkens back to the day when Paul Martin was becoming prime minister, and our friend Susan Delacorte in her great book described this juggernaut, a party that could never be beaten. And 3 years after Mr. Martin won and didn't get the massive majority, he was beaten. So there is some history to look at here, but does the data surprise you, and what impact do you think it's going to have in conservative circles?
4: Well, if I can communicate like Mark Carney for a second, Tim, that's a great question. Three things. One, I'm going to have to ask Nick Nanos for those cross tabs, because if I'm at 1%, I think that bodes well for a forthcoming Canapus.com newsletter I am going to launch. Subscribe today. Second point, the conservatives have spent the past year telling Canadians that although the Liberals won the elections, the Conservatives actually all but won and just technically lost because of these historic highs, and have effectively kept that same ballot question. Conservatives just say, oh, we're going to talk about affordability and kind of like do some like bring it on style jazz hands, and we pretend as if that's going to solve all their political problems. And so I think what you're seeing here is we know Mark Carney was elected on his experience and his CV and his temperament to like deal with the moment. I don't think any Canadian is really saying Mark Carney is currently failing. There will come a time between now and the next election, of which there is a lot of time, to be clear, that his CV will now be, what have you done for me? What is your experience? What is your track record? But that's not there. And I think the Conservatives would actually be wise to stop trying to pretend as if Mark Carney is the worst thing since Justin Trudeau, and perhaps even worse, and the kind of hyperbolic, hyperpartisan stuff, and give the Prime Minister some space, support him where it's warranted, offer some critiques as to how he could accelerate on other stuff, but kind of take the tone down a notch and give Mark Carney some space to essentially build a track record that you can credibly point to and say, here's what you did wrong, here's what we're going to do better next time. By keeping things at this high octane level, I think they're snuffing out any potential for that to get traction, because I just think Canadians aren't buying it. And then the third point I would say, I think Conservatives would be wise to take a step back. Let this government govern. Kind of be boring in Ottawa. Look for opportunities for advancing things constructively, and not just the how can I make the Prime Minister look bad opposition cycle, and kind of give yourself that same grace of space to figure it out, as opposed to have to win the next election tomorrow every day for the next 3 years.
1: Sharon, we'll stay on this topic for a minute. And Najood, you'll probably get Mr. Lewis. So you will get that topic. But I do want to ask Sharon this question. One of the things I'm sure you've heard, all three of you have heard, as to why people say Pierre Poilievre needs to stay, is there's nobody else who can replace him, which is always a bit of an interesting narrative, because there is always somebody else, be it in politics or journalism or sport or business. Somebody always comes to the fore. What do you think this data, Sharon, does to that argument, given that nobody is shooting the lights out, including Mr. Poilievre?
3: Well, I think the important thing is that it's not so much about Poilievre as it is about Carney and Poilievre together. The two of them as contrasting figures is kind of what makes this the perfect storm of allowing Pierre to sink and Carney to rise. Now, that honeymoon period always will disappear at a certain point, and someone is going to be in the shadows. You are seeing the internal demise of the Conservative Party, kind of the infighting that's taking place. And there are people, like there's a lot of speculations that those like Jason Kenney, for example, is interested in it. There's other names of people who are more centrist, and those people will pop up. But I think for now, no one's going to put their head up, because they know it's too hard to fight Carney, and they just kind of want to let the Conservatives infight until they get there.
1: Jamie, we probably get you up to 1.5%. Najood, we'll save you for the next segment. We don't have time to get into Mr. Lewis, so we'll spare all of that. But when we come back, we're going to talk about a Globe and Mail story that says there could soon be a new ambassador to China, and that ambassador could be somebody who is very well known and viewed as Chinese friendly. What do our panelists think of that, and how important is it that Canada get a high-profile Canadian in China right now? We'll discuss that when we come back here on the Vashi Cappello Show.

0: mainly sunny and 27, feeling like 35 degrees with the humidity. For this evening, temperatures will drop down to 14 overnight. Tomorrow's looking like sunny skies, a high of 29, feeling closer to 35 again before dropping down to 15 overnight. And Thursday's a mix of sun and cloud with chance of showers and a high of 29. 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
1: Tim Powers sitting in for Vashi, part two of our daily debrief panel with Jamie Ellerton, Sharon Carr, and Najood Al-Maliz. According to the Globe and Mail, the government is expected to name a new ambassador to China in the coming weeks. Some names on the short list: Martin Cochon, a vice chair of the Canada-China Business Council Lobby Group and a former Liberal Justice Minister, Canadian Olympic Committee Chief Executive Officer David Shoemaker, former Newfoundland Labrador Premier Brian Tobin, former BC Premier Christy Clark. Media in China and Hong Kong have also said that President Xi Jinping might visit Ottawa in September alongside a planned trip to Washington for a high-level summit with U.S. President Donald Trump. If that were the case, it would be the first time a Chinese head of state has visited Canada in about 16 years. Najood, what are we to make of the Globe story and the names that are being thrown out there in terms of what it might say to us about Mark Carney's approach to China?
2: And the names that are in that story, you know, obviously a lot of them, or almost all of them have government experience, but also some level of business ties and business experience, at least from the lobbying perspective. And so I think when it comes to Carney's approach with China, the big focus is on the economic and business ties and where Canada and China could deepen those relationships despite the bumpy relationship the two countries had under Trudeau. And so the question will be, who can Carney poach or convince to do this job that maybe has that business acumen to build those relationships in the areas that Canada feels comfortable deepening its economic ties with China.
1: Jamie, when you look at that list, what do you see in terms of the Carney approach and what he hopes to do with China?
3: So when I look at that list, I actually kind of see an internal debate unfolding within Carney's PMO orbit. Do you want a Dominic Barton 2.0, which kind of is the Mr. Cochon approach, someone who is essentially going to be an Ottawa translator for Beijing to get their way, rather than Canada's ambassador the other way, and all under the blanket of like, ooh, we have to do business. And the other name suggests that they're maybe trying to find a way to strike a different balance and not create some of the problems that the Barton approach took under the previous government. I think this is very curious, the fact that even, I believe I saw Bob Fyfe's name on that byline this morning,
1: yes,
3: in that Globe report, which was perhaps even the bigger shocker, that the man clearly is itching and can't stay retired.
1: Well, he is doing some stuff on a temporary basis, an on and off part-time basis for the Globe. So you will still see Bob's name there. Sharon, you were in the government with Mr. Morneau, I believe, when Dominic Barton was appointed. Mr. Barton came with a lot of fanfare because he was a seasoned business executive. It was assumed, I think, whether fairly or unfairly, that he would help resolve the situation with the two Michaels, but also improve business relations between Canada and China. And then we went down a whole other different path. Same question as I've asked Najood and Jamie. Your take on what these names say and where you think Prime Minister Carney is going here?
2: So I think something we have to remember and realize is that we are in a different time in how the global universe is operating here. We have often these positions are given to career diplomats or people who work their ways within the foreign affairs system. But that is not necessarily helpful always to somebody like Carney when that role plays a very pivotal role on the business front, right? And that was why having someone like Dominic Barton was so important, because it was not a career diplomat. It was somebody who understood the dynamics of China, someone who has lived in the region and knows how to talk from a different perspective. So I actually think it's great. I think we should have more people who are not career diplomats take these roles. And I think having some of these names out there is a good indication that we're trying to be a bit more political in what we're doing as a country.
1: Najud, if Xi Jinping comes to Canada, how significant would that be and how challenging could that be with the U.S., though it is reported that it would be potentially on one side or the other of a trip to Washington? But what could a Xi Jinping visit mean to this country?
2: Well, I think Canada has some cover if the president is on his way to the U.S. When he does stop by in Canada. We've seen the U.S. itself try to mend relations on certain fronts with China, even as, President Trump remains hostile in other ways. And so it's a complex relationship there. Obviously, the Americans will be watching closely for what kind of agreements, deals, or even language is used in that meeting. And we saw obviously some irritation over the Chinese EV deal that would allow just under 50,000 a year into Canada. The U.S. wasn't so happy about that, but it overall blew over. And so, Carney, as always, has this kind of delicate balancing act as, he pursues deeper ties elsewhere to offset some of the dependency to the U.S. while also making sure to not, inflame relations. And it's been a challenge, I think, for this government managing its relationship with Washington overall. So it'll be really interesting to see how Carney walks that line.
1: Jamie, going back to something you said in the first segment as to how the Conservatives ought to behave, how should the Conservatives be managing both the story of a new ambassador and who that ambassador may be and a potential visit from Xi Jinping?
3: That's a really great question, Tim. I think when you look at some of the comms that comes out of the conservative orbit on these things, I would say they almost tend to be simplistic to a fault. And it gives space for the liberals to offer more nuance and say they're trying to do things and kind of finding that Goldilocks approach. I think if anything, there's an opportunity for the conservatives to use the visit of the Chinese president to front and center issues that Canada needs real advancement on, whether that be market access, whether that being detained Canadian Hussein Khalil, who's effectively been rotting in a Chinese jail for 20 years and long otherwise seemingly forgotten in Ottawa. I think it's an opportunity to bring those things to the fore and do so in a way that recognizes the China opportunity for market access and dealing with the world as it is, as opposed to kind of taking a very simplistic approach and saying all things China equals bad.
1: Yeah, building off of that, Sharon, I mean, is there any scenario in which Canada could not, by its own choosing, have a financial relationship with China? Or are we just so dependent on China, as we are with the United States, that it would be economically foolish to do anything that diminished that relationship?
2: I personally believe that it's foolish for us to think that we can operate in this silo without any integration or involvement or relationship with them. We forget how integrated our supply chains are. We have products left, right, and center that are from China. And maybe this is the larger discussion around like producing things domestically, but to make the assumption that we could and should not have relationships with a country because we have disagreements on things, I just think that it's naive and it's foolish because we're not in a place where we can be so independent. We are way too integrated on every front to operate like we're kind of riding solo.
1: Yeah, Najud, just 30 seconds on this. I mean, is there a third big market Canada could scale up if things with the United States continued down its path and our relationship with China soured even further?
2: I don't think that's much of an option. I think Canada is still very much focused on maintaining its trade relations with the U.S. If, in fact, it is trying to offer more integration on certain fronts in exchange for tariff relief. So I don't think that a third option is really on the radar in that way.
1: Yeah, it will be. Thank you. It will be fascinating to watch all of this. Jamie, Sharon, and Najud, thank you for the time today. Appreciate it, guys.
3: Cheers, Tim.
1: When we come back, our friend Carmi Levy, we're going to talk about cyber attacks. Back with Carmi momentarily.
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5: I'm Emma Kelly in the CTV newsroom. Ottawa paramedics say a man was injured following a stabbing in Centertown this morning. A section of Holly Acres Road on Ottawa's west end will be closed this week to allow crews to repair damage caused by the heavy rain on Canada Day. And Ottawa drivers have paid more than $8 million in fines for failing to stop for red light cameras at intersections across the city so far this year. Full details coming up in 30 minutes. From the CTV Weather Center, mainly sunny and 27, feeling like 35. Clear this evening, temperatures will drop down to 14. Tomorrow, sunny skies and high of 29, feeling closer to 35 with the humidity before dropping down to 15 overnight. And Thursday is looking like a mix of sun and cloud with chance of showers and a high of 29. That's latest from the CTV Newsroom. I'm Emma Kelly.
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1: Tim Power sitting in for Vashi. Our next guest is so popular, even when he's not on holidays, he gets to pick the time and place of his reintegration. And with that, let's do a tech check and bring on Carmi Levy.
2: We have the technology.
0: Tech check.
1: As I said, there's only one tech checker, and that is our friend Carmi Levy, tech analyst and journalist. You should see his rider. It is huge. Smarties, everything he wants in the green room. But Carmi, oh, cyber attacks, a big story. Federal authorities are warning that critical infrastructure systems in the U.S. could be at risk after at least seven states reported cyber attacks that interrupted their water or wastewater operations this week. What sayeth you about this?
3: I say if this is very scary, Tim, I'm losing sleep over it, and it's definitely something to watch. The fear here, so those federal authorities are the FBI and the Environmental Protection Agency, the EPA. They're warning that critical infrastructure systems, particularly water systems, are at risk in the U.S., and they say they have evidence that at least seven states have reported cyber attacks that interrupted their water or wastewater sewage operations just over the last week. And so basically what they're doing is they're targeting these things that are called programmable logic controllers, or PLCs.
1: Okay.
3: And pretty much every water authority uses the same technology from the same company, Rockwell Automation. And so there are weaknesses in that hardware, and they know this, and they are saying that there's ample evidence that that's the case. And so what they'll do is they'll target them. They're using weak authentication. So think that no one's changing passwords. They're using easily guessed passwords. The hackers are breaking in, changing the passwords, locking the proper, you know, people out of it, and then taking control of them. And it's causing loss of water pressure, flooding. They're basically making it do things that it's not supposed to do and going outside of traditional safety boundaries. So this is really frightening. Like, just imagine, you know, in the middle of a major Canadian city, Toronto, Ottawa, you pick. Imagine someone remotely controls the water system and turns it off for everyone and then decides to flood one part of the city. That is what we're seeing in seven states right now. And they're saying this is Iran. They're saying the Homeland Security Department, they have something called the Cybersecurity and Infrastructure Security Agency. They are saying that they have observed Iranian hackers tampering with these PLCs, allowing them to do things that they were not designed to do. So super scary. And the fact that it's a human factors thing, they didn't bother changing the passwords and hackers were able to basically credential stuff with their way in, suggests that maybe they weren't taking cybersecurity all that seriously beforehand. And now Iran has found a really easy way in.
1: Yeah, and to be clear, this, not that this makes it any more comforting. This isn't the early 2000s with anthrax and envelopes, meaning this isn't poisoning water systems. It's using the technology that manages water systems to, as you say, create a loss of water pressure or flooding, which is a pretty serious and dangerous thing. I note on your point, Carmi, too, about not being diligent, companies not being diligent with their passwords and the protections they provide. But I gather, too, the U.S. water industry has resisted regulations for years in and around cyber protection. Is that right?
3: Yeah, that's what's so maddening about this is that the EPA has been pushing for tougher standards to have higher security settings on their system. So mandates for the kinds of passwords that you can use, how often you have to change them, how resistant to hacking they need to be. And in fact, they have sued water industry groups and three states, Missouri, Arkansas, and Iowa, have actually sued the EPA to roll back those standards because they don't want to adhere to them. So there are ways of making these systems safer, yet the very industry that's supposed to keep everything safe for us has said, nah, we don't want to bother. We're just going to take whatever limited resources we have, and we're going to sue the governments that are trying to force us to behave responsibly. This is, and this is the landscape that we're talking about. We have seen over the last year and a half, particularly since the new administration took over in Washington, a general trend toward rolling back safety standards because industry is saying, we don't want to pay for that. But you and I know that if you don't invest up front, it's going to cost you a lot more after the fact once you are targeted with a cybersecurity disaster. Costs a lot more to recover from one of these things than to simply put those protections in place in the first place.
1: Absolutely true. All right. I sort of like this next one, cause it allows us to whack AI, which I always get a great kick out of. But I don't know how I'd feel if I was one of the students. So an AI supervised remote exam went so badly that 58,000 students must retake it. Do tell, Carmi.
3: So Mexico's largest university is known as UNAM, and 160,000 people take every year. They take the same exam as an entrance exam. Do well, you get in. Don't do well, you don't. Really simple. And it's normally a multiple choice kind of test, so fairly straightforward. And in years past, it's been done in a traditional exam in-person scenario. Well, they decided to do it online this year. And so they used some technology like a lockdown browser that literally takes over your computer. You can't do anything else on it but that test. And also an AI-powered webcam proctoring app that literally looks at you through the webcam. It can tell if you're looking at some other monitor or if you're using some other device like your smartphone to look it up in ChatGPT or to, you know, get a message from someone. And basically it'll snitch on you if it thinks that you're cheating. Well, so they got the results back. And the scary thing is that a lot more people passed it really well than they did in previous years. So normally there are 120 questions. Normally you would expect about 3.5% of the test takers to get over 100. Yet this year, 16.3% did. So that's quite statistically significant, I would think. And same thing, above 110, normally 0.9% would be like in that super high level. This year, 5.5% did. So they're saying that this, you know, there are lots of accusations. Something is clearly wrong. So what they're going to do now is they're going to force everyone to retake the exam. So even if you didn't cheat, they're saying in order to be fair to everybody, everyone's got to replace it. And so the total number of people that could be affected by this cohort is about 58,000 students, including just students who just wanted to get into school and did not cheat. They're now going to have to truck over to campus, sit in a room with human invigilators standing over them like they have for hundreds of years, and they're going to have to take the exam again.
1: Come a long way from when you sat in gymnasiums and hand-wrote your answers on the handed-out exam papers. I do have to know this. What do we know about these AI-powered webcam proctoring software? Because, as you will appreciate, you know my sense of humor. I'm thinking, all right, you know, the old trick was, oh, I have to go to the bathroom, and you had to speak to the invigilator to do that. Like, how do they manage these things? What are these webcam proctoring tools designed to do, Kirby?
3: So they work in alongside these browsers, and the browsers, they don't let you print, they don't let you copy, they don't let you go anywhere else in the system until the exam is over. And then the webcam, basically what it does, it looks for signs that you're cheating. So if it thinks that someone else is in front of the computer, not you, it leaves facial recognition. If it thinks you're using a cell phone, or if it detects that, you know, maybe you have an earphone or a headpiece, you know, kind of in your ear, it can detect that, because people do that. They hide it behind their hair. If they think that if you're not on camera, like if you kind of duck down or duck to the side, there are human invigilators, one for every 150 students, and it'll flag them and say, okay, you should look at this footage and you might want to pull them out of the virtual room. So it uses AI, but as we know, AI sometimes gets it wrong. And obviously in this case, it wasn't catching the cheaters. So clearly, human invigilators, human proctors, you still have good job prospects going forward. I hear there's some good job openings in Mexico.
1: Bring back the pencils and the exam booklets, Carmi.
3: Right.
1: Let's go back to the way it was. I guess we can't. I am glad we got you on Tuesday. And if you do solve the AI-powered webcam proctoring bathroom answering question, please let me know in case I have to go back to school again. Can you do that for me?
3: I will, but in the meantime, I am going to remove the webcam from my computer. It's just freaking me out looking at it. We're done.
1: All right, buddy. Good to talk to you. Thank you. That is our Carmi Levy. That was our tech check. When we come back, we'll check in on the Jays. Are they playing to win or playing to for next year? All that coming up.
4: Mainly sunny and 27, feeling like 35 degrees with the humidity. Clear this evening, temperatures will drop down to 14 overnight. Tomorrow's looking like sunny skies, a high of 29, feeling closer to 35 again before dropping down to 15 overnight. And Thursday's a mix of sun and cloud with chance of showers and a high of 29. 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
1: Tim Power sitting in for Vashi Capello. Well, on the last segment of the show, we better talk some Blue Jays, because the trade deadline came and went yesterday, and I'm left wondering, are the Blue Jays done or they're trying to go on a run? And I hope Matt Kaas, TSN 1050 host of Macko and Kaas, can answer that for me. Matt, are they done or are they going on a run? What do you make of what they did? They've got rid of three players, Kevin Gausman, Jeff Hoffman, Dalton Varsho. They brought in three pitchers. Your take on what all of this may mean?
2: Yeah, I think I'm going to give you an unsatisfying answer, because because the answer is yes, and the answer is both. They did the very unusual thing where at the trade deadline, they were both buyers and sellers. Usually the team gets pigeonholed and they go all in one direction, or they tack hard in a different. The Blue Jays, with the moves they've made, they've set themselves up to be in a better position next year. But they've also given themselves enough talent where they could go on a run this year. So I think in the end, they're not going to make the playoffs, but I think there's an exciting version of this team available. But this year is pretty much still done. The moves they made was to make 2027 better.
1: Yeah, it's interesting to the done or on a run. There are only four games out of the wild card. They have won their last two series. They won last night in Houston, where Dalton Varsho is now playing. They are 13.5 games back, the Rays. Unless they do something like the Boston Red Sox did in the 70s, they aren't going anywhere near there. But there seems to be a bit more enthusiasm in the team, but does that overcome like the dreadful inconsistencies and the injuries they've had to deal with this year?
2: No, I don't think it does, because I focus less on the 4.5 or whatever it is, whatever the number is, games behind they are, the final wild card. I focus on how many teams are above them. There's like five teams ahead of them. So it's not just that Toronto needs to win. They need four or five other teams to lose. And some of those times, those other teams play each other, which means someone wins. We don't have ties in baseball. So I don't feel good about it. Also, you know, beyond one stretch where I think the Jays won 8 of 10, they haven't had really that long extended stretch of excellence. We haven't seen them win, you know, 12 of 15. They haven't had a winning streak like the Marlins or the Red Sox earlier this year. So I haven't seen any proof. I haven't seen any proof of life that this team has got one of those streaks in them, mostly because A, the injuries, as you mentioned, and B, Vladimir Guerrero Jr. is the single biggest mystery in Toronto sports.
1: It is astounding, for those who don't know, who don't follow the sport as much as Matt does and I do occasionally, Vladimir Guerrero has not hit a home run at Rogers Center all year. Now, yeah. I saw the game on Saturday. Turned out to be Gausman's last game. Guerrero had a couple of nice hits, but what does this mean? What it means now, obviously, they haven't had the offensive power, but what does this mean for where Vladdy sits going forward with the Jays, Matt?
2: It's, and again, I'm going to give you an unsatisfactory answer. I don't know, because 27-year-olds are usually in their prime. Also, if guys get, when guys have slumps, usually it's injury. Well, it's not injury, and it's not age. And it wasn't that long ago we saw him be the best player in the playoffs.

0: I'm serious. And I'm like, that explanation makes as much sense as anything else anyone has thrown at me. So it is truly a mystery.
1: Vashi, we'll be delighted that we've worked Space Jam into our program. Well done, Matt. Now let's talk about the three incoming pitchers, because effectively it looks like what the Jays got for all that they sent out were three incoming pitchers and a bunch of prospects. I believe only one of them, none of them are healthy at the moment, are they? Jose Seriano from the Angels, Spencer Arrighetti, he's on the disabled list, and Jameson Taillon. Is there a bright star among that group of three?
0: Well, I think Soriano is certainly the bright star of the three, 27 years old, and it's had some really good moments with the Angels. And I think the other part is they're under control. You know, that's a big part of it. Jose Soriano, yeah, under control until 2028. Arrighetti under control in 2029. And here's the hilarious thing. Who was the AL Pitcher of the Month in April? Jose Soriano. Who was the AL Pitcher of the Month in May? It was Arrighetti. And then who was the AL Pitcher of the Month in July? It was Dylan Cease. I mean, my God, Toronto could have the greatest pitching lineup that isn't the Los Angeles Dodgers. So, you know, these guys have upside. Soriano's 27. Arrighetti, who I'll eventually learn how to properly say his name in about a week, he's 26. So you've got those two guys under club control. As for Jameson Taillon, you know, he's just there to eat innings, to be the fifth starter. His ERA this year is, it's almost six. And that's not a good ERA.
1: Yeah, my son, when asking about these pitchers, first question he asks is, he's a pitcher, what is their ERA? So I won't tell him Taillon was six. By the way, that was Matt Cause impersonating a Maple Leafs fan with the enthusiasm he's showing for the Jays. But what is going to happen to veterans like Scherzer and Bieber, who were big parts of the run last year, who I think are still fan favorites because of what they did last year, but have had very difficult years because of injury and age, I think, started to show?
0: I think Scherzer is done. You mentioned Shane Bieber. I think Shane Bieber is beyond Vlad. I think Shane Bieber is the most interesting storyline with the Toronto Blue Jays, because he, you know, pitched fairly well yesterday, though Houston left a lot of men on base. But it wasn't that long ago where he was an all-star, where he won a Cy Young about 5 years ago, where he finished in the top six or seven in MVP, or in Cy Young voting, excuse me, not that long ago. So this year is going to be about trying to help him get back to being an all-star level pitcher. Maybe not Cy Young winner, but an all-star level pitcher. And if the Jays coaching staff and Pete Walker, if they can do that, then hopefully that helps a relationship where then they can sign Bieber to a 3-4 year deal. So the development of what does Bieber look like between now and the end of the year, I think is an interesting one, because if things work out, well, now you got Bieber and you've got your Savage and you got Dylan Cease and you got Jose Soriano, and that's a really good starting rotation.
1: And don't forget Cody Ponce. Hopefully he will be back.
0: Cody Ponce as well. Yes, good point.
1: Yeah, they could have a very strong team. All right, Matt. Well, we haven't given up hope. We'll play a little bit of wait and see, but it sounds like next year is the year, not this year. Appreciate the time. Matt Cause, TSN 1050, host of Matt Cohen Cause. Matt, thank you.
0: Absolutely. Take care.
1: Yeah, hope you've enjoyed today's show. 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I want to, of course, thank Dave Smith and Chris Viz for all their help today. We'll be back tomorrow with more of the Vashi Kapelas show. Have a great afternoon.
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5: Good afternoon. I'm Emma Kelly. Partly cloudy skies out there right now, 27 degrees, feeling like 31. Your full forecast coming up. First, your top stories. A man was injured following a stabbing in Centertown this morning. Paramedics were called to the area of Bank and McLeod Street at around 9:45 a.m. The man was treated at the scene and brought to hospital in serious but stable condition. The Ottawa Police Service says the investigation is ongoing and there's no word of any arrests. A child sitting in a car was stopped for speeding on Highway 401 in Eastern Ontario, was using a pillow as a booster seat. Ontario Provincial Police say an officer observed a driver going 153 kilometers an hour on Highway 401 in South Dundas on Monday. Police say a young child in the rear seat was using a pillow as a booster seat rather than an approved child restraint system. The driver is facing a charge of stunt driving, which includes a 14-day vehicle impoundment, and the driver's license is suspended for 30 days. The motorist faces a minimum $2,000 fine and 6 demerit points upon conviction. WestJet and the union representing around 4,400 flight attendants reached a tentative deal on Monday to resume work after a brief work stoppage, but neither side is sharing specifics yet. Flight attendants walked off the job early Sunday morning after failing to reach a new contract with the airline, leading to WestJet grounding all flights. Aviation analyst John Graddick tells CFRA it's strange that no information has come out regarding the agreement.
6: There's no details coming out on either party, and the union's kind of couching its terminologies in terms of what did they agree to in terms of how much of those 35 hours of unpaid time that they claimed that they were getting per month.
5: The Canadian Union of Public Employees says the bargaining team will bring details to their members for a vote within 30 days. And finally, new Nanos research suggests there is no obvious challenger among conservative politicians in Canada to Prime Minister Mark Carney. The poll provided a list of conservative politicians to random Canadians and asked which would have the best chance to defeat Carney. As CTV's Michael Serapio explains, the survey's majority answer raises questions for the Conservative Party.
7: There were some other names that were also raised by this poll, you know, Danielle Smith, Ronna Ambrose, Peter McKay. None of them came anywhere near 15%, 16%. In fact, the number one answer when Canadians were asked which Conservative can beat Mark Carney, 33% said no one. They don't believe there's any Conservative out there that can beat the Prime Minister and knock him off his game, which, you know, is not great news for the Conservative Party, not great news for Pierre Poilievre, especially since, as we know, since the last federal election, they have been trailing the Liberals. And when it comes to leadership, Mark Carney, by far, when you ask Canadians, is the number one choice of preferred Prime Ministers.
5: The poll shows Carney remains the preferred Prime Minister at 54%, with Poilievre at 18%. Set up now for a morning and evening CTV News Ottawa newsletters. 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Ryan Knowles in the CTV Weather Center.
8: Thanks, Emma. Partly cloudy out there right now. Temperatures are sitting at 27 degrees. It feels like 31 with the humidity. Clear skies this evening, down to a low of 14 overnight. Sunny again tomorrow, a high of 29. It'll feel like 35. Then Thursday, mix of sun and clouds, 40% chance of showers, a high of 29. Taking a look at the roads now, slow moving east on the Queensway, just between Carling till about Bronson. Otherwise, rest of the highway is moving well, so is the 174 and the 416. Some congestion heading both ways on the Chaudière Air Crossing as usual. Backup is building on Island Park leading up to the Champlain Bridge, kind of starting around Scott Street or Wellington West. There is also a collision on the Queen Elizabeth driveway around Bank Street. With weather and traffic, I'm Ryan Knowles.
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1: Good afternoon and happy Tuesday. We're back on the show. We're live for 4 hours. I hope you had a nice August long weekend. It was a bit of a soggy one, unfortunately. Unfortunately, yesterday was about all the sunshine we got, and we had approximately 52 millimeters of rain. That is the official measurement that came in today between Saturday and Monday. Though, again, it did dry up yesterday afternoon, so I caught a few rays in my friend's backyard. Sunday was very waterlogged indeed, and it was to the point where my technical producer, Chris Viss, actually texted me, and he said, have you checked your basement? Are you doing okay down there? Because it was looking like we might get in the neighborhood of 50 to 80 millimeters of rain. Environment Canada said, depending on where you live, depending on the locale, could be up to 100 millimeters. We didn't get that in my neck of the woods, but the rain was certainly pounding down on the roof, and we were getting puddles in the street. I had a bunch of water that I was out there poking at, making sure that it wasn't touching my foundation. But the sunshine is back now. It's 27 degrees and it feels like 31. And we've got a really busy show for you today. Let's kick it off talking about WestJet. The flight attendants are headed back on board, back on the job. They struck a tentative deal yesterday. But a day after they struck that deal, the flight disruptions continue. For example, if you have a flight this afternoon with WestJet, it's probably going to be impacted by this, because even though they've got an agreement that's got to be ratified within 30 days, it's the first step of ramping operations back up. It was a very brief but disruptive work stoppage. And right now they're essentially in what the airline is calling recovery mode as they try to get things back on track. That'll take some time, and we've got a travel expert joining us in about 40 minutes. So if you have a flight tomorrow or the next day and you're wondering, am I in the clear? He'll answer that question. Now, in terms of the details, because we know that one of the sticking points was flight attendants saying that their wages were unfair, that they're not getting paid until the plane is actually in motion, and they're greeting passengers and helping with baggage and doing all of the pre-flight instructions. The details on the exact agreement that they reached are limited for now, but it is being presented to members of the union, QP Local 8125. President Alia Hussein reiterated that the focus right now is still on unpaid work.
2: It improves on the long-standing flight credit system by recognizing more of the work that cabin crew are required to perform and increasing the compensation for that work.
1: So she's talking there about work done before the wheels go up, like the safety checks, like greeting the passengers, like telling them to put their luggage under the seat in front of them or in the overhead bin. And the entire boarding process. Air Canada's summer strike last year was very similar. It had a focus on similar issues. Payment before the plane actually takes off. Hussein said it's an issue that resonates beyond flight attendants.
2: Passengers and the public in general has been incredible on this issue of unpaid work. I think it resonates with Canadians. It's a fairness conversation.
1: John Graddick was on our show, and he was actually on our show on Friday. And at that point, he sounded pretty convinced the strike was going to go ahead. And it did, even though it was fairly brief. He was chatting on the morning rush today, now that a deal has been hammered out. And he said the fact that Air Canada successfully leveraged public opinion during the flight attendant strike that they saw last summer, despite the widespread impact, really means something. And it was likely a factor in this.
3: I didn't see as much sympathy. In the reports I've seen, I'm not sure whether they had done surveys or whether they wanted to have some public opinion surveys done about Canadians. But I think Canadians understand, you know, that, you know, you should not work if you're not going to get paid for it. So I think the same issue is happening now. We'll see if this agreement does do that.
1: It's like people became numb to it. Compassion fade. We've heard that same old story before. Air Canada flight attendants already went through that. Yeah, get on with it. That's kind of the sentiment that I saw, though I also saw some people that I know who were impacted by the WestJet strike, who had their flights canceled, who were hanging around in limbo at an airport saying that they supported the labor movement. That being said, it was very brief. So now we'll see how things go from here. Given the lack of detail on the agreement so far, Graddick says he's withholding judgment on exactly what this means for the flight attendants because we don't actually have the details. So there's not much that we can really say.
3: This one's a little weird. There's no details coming out on either party. And the union is kind of couching its terminologies in terms of what did they agree to in terms of how much of those 35 hours of unpaid time, that they claimed that they were getting per month, how many of those hours were in fact recognized in the contract and now being compensated for.
1: The strike may be technically over, but the flight disruption continues and passengers are still reeling from delays. Both the union and WestJet say they're working collectively to ramp up operations and to try and get things back to normal as quickly as possible, but it's not clear as of this afternoon, Tuesday, when a return to the full flight schedule will take place. So we'll continue to follow that on the show. The other thing that I'm going to put to you today, our question of the day. Is it time to drop the booze ban?
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1: Back in March, Premier Doug Ford pulled American booze off the shelves. It was a nearly $80 million decision because it was $80 million worth of product. And it was a bold move meant to send a message during the trade war to show that Ontario has leverage, that we are going to stand up to the bully. That's how Premier Doug Ford always puts it. But in the interim, we have spent a lot of money warehousing that alcohol product. And some of it, I'm not talking about the hard liquor, obviously, but the cream liquor or other stuff that's really sugary has actually gone bad. So we have to dump it out. Is it time to reverse that decision? Coming up in about 15 minutes, I think you'll really like our guest, whether you agree with him or not. Joseph Steinberg will join us. He wrote an op-ed in the Toronto Star over the weekend, arguing that this policy in Ontario, but in other places as well, in other provinces that are not stocking American booze, that it's hurting us, not helping us. In fact, he called it a liability, and he'll join us in about 15 minutes. But I'll give you a heads up now because you can go through our talkback. You can call in live at 613-521-8255. Do you think that Canada should back off on the booze ban? You can let us know by call or by text. I want to go back to what Ontario Premier Doug Ford said, speaking on July 21st. This was at the First Minister's meeting. He said Canada needs to be on the offense, and the booze ban is a big part of that.
8: We need to hit them back as hard as we can. I'm tired of the bully trying to take our lunch money all the time. We always seem to be on our back heels. We need to be on the offense, not constantly on the defense with President Trump. We need to stand up to the bully, and we need to hit him tariff to tariff all the way across the board. And that's my message to the Prime Minister. We need a plan moving forward.
1: Premier Doug Ford saying this is leverage. That Ontario is a huge, huge force when it comes to booze. And we're hitting them where it hurts. And we know, because we've heard it from people in California, people in Kentucky, that it is impacting their ability to make money. Because, again, you think about all the products that typically would be stored at the LCBO, like a bold California red wine or Kentucky bourbon, and we're not selling that stuff anymore. Premier Doug Ford added that the province has no intent to lift the ban until steel and aluminum tariffs are lifted. And he called on his other premiers to do more.
8: It just seems like Ontario's always out there, no matter if it's electricity or if it's alcohol or anything else. In manufacturing, Ontario's getting hurt the most in these tariffs.
9: Well,
8: right across the... No, it's not because of the alcohol ban. This is a broader issue of tariffs right across the board. You know, he wants to continue threatening, and he's nothing but a bully. That's all he is. And you have to stand up to the bullies in the schoolyard, or they end up taking your lunch money. And we are going to continue fighting like we've never fought before.
1: During that same meeting, BC's Premier David Eby echoed a similar sentiment and said that his province is not going to back down from its ban on U.S. alcohol either.
10: Our integrity is intact as a country, that we know what we stand for, we know who our friends are, and we're willing to stand up for those things. There is not a chance in hell that U.S. alcohol is going back on the shelf in British Columbia. And I'm proud of that, and I know the British Columbians support that. And the idea of the president that he can bully us into whatever he wishes is incorrect. I feel sorry for Americans. If you can't be friends with Canada, then you almost certainly do not have a friend anywhere in the world. And that is a very lonely place to be.
1: In a video that was posted to social media, Manitoba's Premier Wab Kanu was echoing the same sentiment. Here's what he said, posted to Facebook on July 21st.
5: It's clear that the ban on American booze is working. So if Trump wants to negotiate an end to the trade deal that he started, we're happy to get a fair deal for Canadians. But until then, the U.S. booze stays off the shelves.
1: Over to Saskatchewan now, where the premier there, Scott Moe, was asked if he thinks the federal government is going to throw its weight around. For example, this is a provincial decision. It's province by province, right? But the federal government, is there the chance that they may pick up the phone and call the provinces and say, we need you to put U.S. alcohol back on the shelves because this has become such a tense point of the negotiations. We know that the U.S. has called this a trade irritant. He was mentioning that.
6: That would be an ask for the federal government to make of those provinces. Not for a subnational government to ask their respective counterparts to do so. So I won't say I don't expect that ask to come. I think it's already been made in some cases. So that'll be a decision each province will have to make. But that ask should come from the federal government. They're at the negotiating table. They'll know the sensitivities that may present.
1: If the goal was to inflict economic pain on the U.S., and to send a clear message, then personally speaking, I'd say it's working. Why do I say that? California Senator Adam Schiff said the boycott of California wine is causing devastating harm to wine growers. We also know that Kentucky bourbon is suffering. So to me, that definitely is getting Washington's attention. But is booze the right battleground? What do you think? Call in live and let me know. 613-521-8255. 219, and we're back on the show. Ryan Knowles is here this afternoon.
9: Diane,
1: how you doing, my friend?
9: I survived the weekend. I survived camping. It was raining. It wasn't bad, though. We had a lot of waterproof stuff. The tent was good. We had a tarp.
1: I mean, there's raining, and then there's what we had on Sunday.
9: Yeah, Sunday.
1: Which was kind of like a monsoon.
9: Sunday was kind of miserable, I can't lie.
1: It wasn't just a bit of rain, is what I'm getting at. It wasn't light rain. It wasn't drizzle.
9: Yeah.
1: It was quite heavy. We had pooling on my street.
9: Oh, yeah.
1: I was out there checking all the eaves troughs and the downspouts, and you were in a tent.
9: I was in a tent. I was able to stay dry. I would say we also had this thing that was game-changing called a thermocell or something. It keeps mosquitoes away, and I was absolutely shocked at how well it worked.
1: So. It creates an invisible bubble.
9: Yeah, yeah.
1: I have two of them in our backyard.
9: You do. It's really good. It's cheap until you got to refill it, apparently. Then it's the price of buying the thing.
1: Pretty much.
9: Yeah.
1: Yeah. But there are the little pads that you toast up top.
9: Yeah.
1: And then there's the chemical in the cartridge. In the little cylinder that you screw in. You can tell I'm familiar with these.
9: Yeah.
1: And they're pretty pricey.
9: Yeah, for
1: sure.
9: I wonder
1: if they have them at Costco, to be honest. I've never looked.
9: I think it's well worth it, though. Like, especially if you're not a fan of the mosquitoes and stuff. Works a million times better than bug spray. So.
1: Unfortunately, your camping trip is over, and now the sun has reappeared.
9: The sun has reappeared, Christy Cameron. It's looking pretty nice out there today. It is hot, partly cloudy, 27 degrees, feeling like 31 with the humidity right now. Clear skies this evening, down to a low of 14 overnight. Sunny tomorrow. High of 29, it'll feel like 35 with the humidity, and then mix of sun and clouds Thursday, 40% chance of showers and a high of 29. Taking a look at the roads now, slow moving east on the Queensway, just from Carling till just before Bronson. Rest of the highway is moving well, so is the 174 and the 416. Some congestion both ways on the Chaudière crossing, backed up on Island Park, starting from Scott Street, leading up to the Champlain Bridge. There are collisions on Kitchener Avenue at Bank, and St. Laurent north of Smythe. With weather and traffic, I'm Ryan Knowles.
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4: Should Canada back down on the booze ban? What do you think? We already have two live callers. I love it. James in Ottawa, go ahead. You're live on CFRA.
5: Yeah, I totally agree with the ban on U.S. booze, but I think that we went about it a little bit wrong. I mean, it was very dramatic to see the images of the American booze being taken off the shelves here and other provinces. But now we're paying millions of dollars to store that stuff. I mean, why wouldn't we just leave it on the shelf, sell our current inventory, not buy any more? And even if we sell it at a discount, it's going to save us a few million dollars of it sitting in a warehouse somewhere.
4: Yeah, I take your point that it was a huge gesture, though it wasn't as dramatic as the time that Ford dumped out that entire bottle of Crown Royal. I'll give him that.
5: Well, yeah, and that was a mistake because the stuff is made in Gimli, Manitoba.
4: Yeah, I know.
5: That was a bit of a faux pas on his part.
4: And he didn't take the plastic part out, so it was just dribbling out the top, which looked kind of stupid. Thanks for the call, James. Appreciate it.
5: No worries.
4: We're going to go live here to our next caller. Looks like we've got Danny on the line. What do you think, Danny?
6: I agree with the ban. I used to buy a lot of American California wine. Love it, but it's not worth it. I'd rather drink Italian or anything else. But the one worry I have is with this interprovincial free trade, it's always been a situation where Canada seems to gouge each other for the wine that's not as good as California. There's a lot of great BC wine out there that we weren't able to get. If they start shipping it here, they can't start gouging. They've got to be competitive with what the California market would be selling it for.
4: Let me ask you this, Danny, because I'm in agreement with you in terms of not buying American product. I love bourbon. I enjoy an old-fashioned, but if it were on the shelves, I still wouldn't pick it up because I don't want to support it. That's the other side of the coin here. The argument against banning it is that you could just offer it and then consumers could vote with their wallets. How about that?
6: Yeah, well, you know what? I think if it's there, people are still going to buy it. I think if it's eventually people will miss it and then they can find a substitute to take that place. But right now, I'd rather keep the ban on and just can't wait to get the wine from BC and all that, as long as it's a competitive price.
4: Great to hear from you. Thanks so much to our two callers for calling in. You can call in live anytime, 613-521-8255. Great to hear from James and Danny right off the top of the show. In 2 minutes, we'll hear the rebuttal from our guest. He wrote an op-ed in the Toronto Star, Joseph Steinberg. He's an economics professor at the University of Toronto. And he said that we meant this as leverage, but actually this is not such a good idea, that Canada should probably back off. He calls this policy a liability and argues that it's hurting, not helping us. We'll get his take coming up next.

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7: Good afternoon. I'm Emma Kelly. Partly cloudy skies out there right now, 27 degrees, feeling closer to 31. Your full forecast coming up. First, your top stories. A man was injured following a stabbing in Centertown this morning. Paramedics were called to the area of Bank and McLeod Street around 9:45. The man was treated at the scene and brought to hospital in serious but stable condition. The Ottawa Police Service says the investigation is ongoing and there's no word of any arrests. Ottawa drivers have paid more than $8 million in fines for failing to stop for red light cameras at intersections across the city so far this year. New data shows nearly 25,000 tickets have been issued through the City of Ottawa's red light cameras throughout the first 6 months of 2026, up from 21,000 during the same period last year. The city has 86 red light cameras set up at intersections across the city. The camera on King Edward Avenue northbound at St. Andrew Street has been Ottawa's busiest so far this year, with over 1,500 tickets issued. The federal government has awarded a Canadian telecommunications firm a contract worth upward of $2 billion to provide dedicated satellite communications for the Canadian Armed Forces in the Arctic. Telesat CEO Dan Goldberg says the military will get to start using the low Earth orbit broadband network, just like Elon Musk's Starlink service, within just a few years.
8: So we start launching satellites early next year, and we will have lots and lots of launches throughout the course of the year. The plan is for our constellation to enter full global service in the first quarter of 2028, and the Government of Canada will start using the capability as soon as it's in place.
7: Canada has recently stepped up its military spending by billions of dollars as the federal government rushes to meet its steep NATO defense spending commitments. And finally, new Nanos research suggests there is no obvious challenger among conservative politicians in Canada to Prime Minister Mark Carney. The poll provided a list of conservative politicians to random Canadians and asked which would have the best chance to defeat Carney. SCTV's Michael Serapio explains the survey's majority answer raises questions for the Conservative Party.
9: There were some other names that were also raised by this poll. You know, Danielle Smith, Rona Ambrose, Peter McKay. None of them came anywhere near 15%, 16%. In fact, the number one answer when Canadians were asked which Conservative can beat Mark Carney, 33% said no one. They don't believe there's any Conservative out there that can beat the Prime Minister and knock him off his game, which, you know, is not great news for the Conservative Party, not great news for Pierre Poilievre, especially since, as we know, since the last federal election, they have been trailing the Liberals. And when it comes to leadership, Mark Carney, by far, when you ask Canadians, is the number one choice of preferred Prime Ministers.
7: The poll shows Carney remains the preferred prime minister at 54%, with Poilievre at 18%. It's a new wedge in the conversation. Have your say with the CFRA talkback button on the iHeartRadio app. Brian Knowles in the CTV Weather Center.
10: Thanks, Emma. Clear skies in the forecast this evening. Temperatures are just going to drop down to a low of 14 overnight. Another hot one tomorrow. Sunny skies, high of 29. It'll feel like 35 with the humidity. Mix of sun and clouds Thursday. 40% chance of showers, a high of 29. Right now, partly cloudy skies out there. Actually, mostly sunny. 28 degrees, feels like 32 with the humidity. Taking a look at the roads now. Slow moving east on the Queensway between Carling till just after Parkdale. There's a bit of congestion on the westbound side around Nicholas. Otherwise, rest of the highway is moving well, though. So is the 174 and the 416. Some congestion heading both ways on the Chaudy Air crossing. Island Park backed up starting at around Wellington West, leading up to the Champlain Bridge. Collision on Kitchener Avenue at Bank has been cleared. Crews working on a collision on St. Laurent north of Smythe. Another one just happening on Innes at the 417 westbound off-ramp. 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Conditions apply. With weather and traffic, I'm Ryan Knowles.
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26: In March of last year, Premier Doug Ford pulled American booze off the shelves. Welcome back to the show. This is Ottawa Now. I'm Christy Cameron, and it's been great to hear from so many of you. I wasn't expecting it to be this busy. I thought there was going to be the post-long weekend malaise. But the sun is shining, Canadians are fired up, and the Ottawa Now listenership, as usual, is ready to get in on the debate. So you can call us, 613-521-8255. You can also send in a talk back through the iHeartRadio app. Pulling the American alcohol off the shelves was a pretty big move. It was nearly $80 million worth of product. And it was meant to send a message during the trade war to show that Ontario as a province has leverage. And that, as the premier has put it, we won't be pushed around. But since then, I do have to point out, taxpayers have spent millions of dollars storing the alcohol that is not being sold. And questions have been raised about the ban. Like, is this actually working? How effective is it? And should Ontario keep going? When Premier Doug Ford was asked about it last month, he confirmed he is not going to budge. Take a listen.
27: We need to hit him back as hard as we can. I'm tired of the bully trying to take our lunch money all the time. We always seem to be on our back heels. We need to be on the offense, not constantly on the defense with President Trump. We need to stand up to the bully, and we need to hit him tariff to tariff. All the way across the board. And that's my message to the Prime Minister. We need a plan moving forward.
26: And while Ford isn't backing down, some critics say the embargo has stalled trade talks. Others say it hasn't been that effective. You can let us know what you think by using our talkback feature through the iHeartRadio app. But just a quick reminder, heads up, if you do that, you only get 30 seconds to make your point. So get to it.
1: Hey, my question for you today is...
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26: Should Canada back off the booze ban? You can let us know by call or text. I was reading an op-ed in the pages of the Toronto Star over the weekend where the author was arguing that this policy has become a liability, that it's hurting, not helping us. It was written by our next guest, Joseph Steinberg. Welcome to the show.
5: Hi, thanks for having me.
26: Why do you think this policy is not working?
5: Well, let me start by saying something kind of spicy, which is that Doug Ford's a hypocrite. He's gone out repeatedly over the last year and a half claiming that American tariffs on Canadian imports are actually taxes on American consumers. And when he says that, he's 100% right. But then what exactly do you think the alcohol ban is? That's essentially a tax on Canadian consumers. And in fact, I argued in the op-ed that it's worse than a tariff in the sense that it doesn't even generate any tax revenue.
26: You say it's not an effective policy, but it certainly has caught the attention of the Americans. We're hearing a lot of complaints. For example, the California Senator Adam Schiff said the boycott of California wine is causing, quote, devastating harm to wine growers. So it would appear at the very least that we've bruised the wine industry, no?
5: I think when you look at the numbers, that's just simply not true. If you read the numbers that I put together in the op-ed, it looks to me like all of Canada only accounts for about 0.5% of the total sales of the U.S. alcohol industry. And Ontario, again, you know, I'm from Ontario, so I'm speaking mostly to Doug Ford, but we only account for part of that 0.5%. Quantitatively, that's a drop in the bucket, despite anything that anybody's saying.
26: I hear what you're saying on that, but if the bourbon makers in Kentucky are upset about this, if states like California and Kentucky and these industries like wine and bourbon makers are complaining, does that not say something? Does that not mean that we're in a way sort of, you know, putting this into the headlines and forcing the debate or making a point?
5: It means that they're angry, sure. But I guess I would ask you, what does making Americans angry accomplish for the Canadian economy? I would, you know, from my perspective, this ban has been in place for almost a year and a half. It's not accomplished anything for us. There's simply no evidence that it is.
26: Right. And you argue in your piece that I mentioned that it's a liability. So let me ask you this. If booze is not the right battleground, what should we do? What are the options here?
5: So, unfortunately, you're not going to like my answer, but I think the logical answer is that retaliation, again, as I said at the outset of our conversation, is mostly just harming ourselves. So one of our PhD students, former PhD students, University of Toronto, who's a longtime professor at University of Calgary, Trevor Toome, he wrote an op-ed in the Hub last week. And I think he put it in a way that is much more eloquent than I've been able to come up with. So I'm just going to steal his words and I'm going to give him credit right now. This is what he said. Think of U.S. policy like we do a hurricane and respond similarly. We support the people harmed. We help them rebuild. We invest in resilience so the next one does less damage. We don't shake our fists at the sky and demand the storm stop coming. We certainly don't retaliate by imposing taxes on ourselves. I think he's 100%. We have to look at U.S. trade policy as a shock that has hit us. It has hurt us undeniably, but it may not be a shock that we can do all that much about. Our best response is not to hurt ourselves even further in trying to respond to it.
26: I'll read for you a couple of messages that have come in on my text board because I sit here, I host a 4-hour talk show. We got live calls, we get talkbacks, we get text messages. As you can imagine, the debate gets pretty colorful, which we always welcome. The sentiment that I seem to be seeing over and over is that we've got to stand up on principle, that it's about not giving into the bully, that we don't want to look like pushovers. So Jeff said, to your question of the day, the answer is no, no, no, no, no, no, no, and no. Another texter here says, never give in to the bully on the U.S. liquor. This is Lynn in Stittsville. We seem to be way too complacent, trying to strike a reasonable deal regarding tariffs with a president who is mentally unbalanced and reasonable, and an administration that is equally unreasonable is not going to work. I guess that kind of speaks to the emotion in this debate, that this has really struck a chord or a nerve, more likely, with Canadians.
5: 100%. I completely agree with you. I think Canadians are angry and they have every right to be angry. But I would also caution you and say that economic policy should not be made on the basis of emotion. That is path towards bad policy, frankly speaking. Economic policy and trade policy should be made on the basis of, let's be honest, cold, hard economic logic and nothing else. Your last commenter that you mentioned actually said something that I think is quite astute, which is that Trump is mentally unbalanced and unreasonable, and the rest of his administration is equally unreasonable. That's a great way to think about it. But in light of that, if they are completely unreasonable, I think the comment that I mentioned earlier from Trevor Toomey is exactly right. You can't deal rationally and try to negotiate with somebody who's completely unreasonable and, frankly, you know, completely unpredictable. The best thing that you can do is work to make your domestic economy as strong as possible and not inflict even further pain on your own consumers just because you want to send a message, to stand up and satisfy your own emotions.
26: It is a very interesting debate. I appreciate you joining us on the show today. Thank you very much.
5: You're welcome. Thanks for having me.
26: Joseph Steinberg, who wrote that op-ed, he's an economics professor at U of T. You can let us know. Do you agree with him or not? Here's a talkback we just got from Mickey. Take a listen.
2: Talkback.
3: I think we should have never taken booze off the shelves. We should have just done like we've done with everything else. U.S. Don't buy it. Simple. Leave it on the shelf. Let people decide on their own. I mean, we're all adults here, so we can do as we wish. The only thing I would like to see would be a ban on travel to the U.S. or at least some kind of tariff on people that go to the U.S. for holidays and stuff. Thanks.
26: Speaking of spicy, that's a spicy take. I don't think people will take too kindly to limiting their travel to the U.S. or anywhere else, really. Paul in Kanata has called in live. What do you think, sir?
6: Hi, I absolutely agree with everything the gentleman stated.
26: Mm-hmm.
6: I think people have become much too emotional about it. These are business decisions. This is not where emotion will help us at all. We're much better off just to work on our own situation. There's nothing you could do about Trump. Just ride it out. There's no point trying to push back against a bully. It might make you feel good. But if Mike Tyson is creating trouble in a bar, you don't want to be the guy who walks up to him and try to straighten him out. Just let it go.
26: I hear the critics who say that banning booze has been an irritant, that this is just kind of ramping the tension up, that this has stalled trade talks without actually making the U.S. do anything differently. But my question is, if we take booze off of the table, or I guess if we put it back on the shelf, to be more literal here, then what can we do?
6: I actually believe there's absolutely nothing we can do.
26: So just focus on ourselves?
6: Absolutely. They're a massive trading partner. We need them much more than they need us in most situations. That's the way life is. Learn to live with it. Focus on ourselves. And the elbows up is only worthwhile when you're fighting an opponent of equal size and strength.
26: Love chatting with you. Thanks, Paul. There's Paul in Kanata calling in live. You can continue texting us and we'll open it back up again in about half an hour. Right now, 2:47. It's a busy, busy day here on the text board. Getting lots of calls. Great to hear from the listeners. Huh, Ryan?
8: People are fired up. Anytime you talk about this, it'll get people going.
26: I got to tell you, I feel like saying your name in an Australian accent, and I'll explain myself. I was mentioning the Canadian TV show, Love It or List It. There was the U.S. edition, and then there was one in Canada in Vancouver. And I think now they might be filming in Toronto. So I was trying to watch it last night because I was filled with nostalgia and I love the show. And the only one that I have access to without having to pay is the Australian edition of Love It or List It. I have such a bad accent. But anyway, one of the hosts is named Ryan. So there's constantly somebody saying, Ryan, Ryan, Ryan.
8: You can do that. That's okay.
26: What do you think, Ron?
8: You have permission, for sure.
26: I think that's a pretty bad Aussie accent, isn't it?
8: No, you're killing it.
26: Pretty bad.
8: I think you should be cast in an Australian show, maybe.
26: I have such a bad accent. But I love the one guy, he was showing a house, and he said, "This one's a ripper." And I just thought, I want to incorporate that into my regular vocabulary from now on.
8: Yeah.
26: Calling something a ripper.
8: I love seeing slang.
26: I sound British, not Australian. I recognize that.
8: Yeah. It's hard to do British or do Australian and not turn British.
26: Right.
8: Way. Yeah. I have trouble with that, too.
26: I bet you do, Ryan.
8: Jesus.
26: So bad.
8: That's good, though. No. I think you should go to a TV show.
26: It's good to have hobbies.
8: Yeah. Yeah. Sitting by yourself and trying to say Ryan in an Australian accent.
26: My poor husband has had to endure 2 episodes already.
8: Oh, no.
26: Yeah. It's not the episodes. It's not the TV content. It's me trying to mimic the accent.
8: I see.
26: Insufferable.
8: Does he say something or he just...
26: No, he laughs.
8: He
26: deals with it as usual.
8: Yeah, fair enough. That's all you can do, right? He's locked in now.
26: He's locked in now.
8: He can't do anything about it.
26: We're 13 years in. There's nowhere to go.
8: Oh, yeah. All right.
26: 249, tell us about the weather forecast.
8: First to Cameron. It is looking like a pretty nice day today. Mainly sunny, 28 degrees. It is hot. Feels like 32 with the humidity. Clear skies this evening. Low of 14 overnight. Sunny again tomorrow. Up to a high of 29. Feeling like 35 with the humidity. Mix of sun and clouds on Thursday. We could see some rain. 40% chance of showers in the morning and the afternoon. A high of 29 degrees. 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Taking a look at the roads now. Slow moving west on the Queensway around Nicholas. Also between Carling and Pinecrest. Eastbound side slow from Maitland till just after Parkdale. The 174 and the 416 continuing to move well. Excuse me, heavy delay heading both ways on the Chaudy Air crossing. Island Park backed up starting at around Wellington West leading up to the Champlain Bridge. There are collisions on St. Laurent north of Smythe. Innes at the 417 westbound off-ramp and Trim Road at Taylor Creek Drive. 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Quote and buy online in minutes at desjardins.com/renters. Conditions apply. With weather and traffic, I'm Ryan Knowles.
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26: 2:53, welcome back to the show. Some WestJet flights are still canceled after a tentative deal was reached with the flight attendant strike. There was a brief work stoppage at the airline over the weekend. Flight attendants walked off the job on Sunday, stranding some customers. And even though a deal was struck yesterday, tentatively, the impact can be felt throughout WestJet still today, Tuesday, a day after the long weekend ended, as a lot of people are still trying to travel and get home. The flight disruptions continue. In fact, when you look at the numbers yesterday, more than 300 flights were canceled, which is about 62% of WestJet's scheduled flights. Now, the airline says it's still in recovery mode, and a full return to normal will take some time. Both the union and the airline have basically said, we're working on it. Joining us now with his insight, Mackenzie McMillan, a travel agent and managing director of the Travel Group based in Vancouver. Good afternoon.
0: Hi there.
26: After a labor action like this, how long does it typically take for an airline to get back on track?
0: Well, it really does depend, because it's going to depend on how extensive their network is, how many bases they have, and where the aircraft

0: understanding what was going to happen, and leading up to the strike date, obviously they were doing preemptive cancellations, but there wasn't a huge amount of information, and flights were getting canceled fairly last minute, so there was just a lot of anxiety from everyone involved, but it seems like we're kind of getting through it now, which is good news.
1: Right, and obviously compounding that is the fact that it's already a pretty busy travel weekend. Am I correct in saying that?
0: Yeah, absolutely. This is one of the busiest travel weekends for Canadians in the summer. We see a lot of people traveling for the long weekend, but also I think just being the beginning of August, it tends to be when a lot of families take vacations, take their summer holidays. So certainly this is a week where we see a lot of people traveling, which also made it complicated because there were just so few flights on other airlines to accommodate those passengers that were affected by cancellation. So it was just a tricky weekend all around.
1: Well, yeah, and here where I am broadcasting in Ottawa, students are actually returning to the class, going back to school before Labor Day this year, just because that's how the calendar worked out. So I think for a lot of families, it was kind of their final chance to escape, to get out, spend some time on vacation with their kids, and then it ended up this way, which can be sort of a sour ending to the trip.
0: Absolutely, yeah, and we're hoping just that it wasn't too many people that were affected, and we're hoping that most people were able to be rebooked on other airlines or maybe have their trip delayed by a day or two at worst case scenario. But of course, there were also tons of travelers that were stranded in destinations, people that had maybe left a week ago on their trip and then were stuck overseas or in the Caribbean or wherever else. So we're hoping that with WestJet kind of getting all their flights back on, that they're going to be able to find seats for everyone and get everyone reaccommodated quickly.
1: I know you said it was brief. Unlike Air Canada, it was a little bit different, but still losing out on some of those flights, that has to be costly for WestJet.
0: Extremely costly for WestJet because they are required to compensate travelers, give them full refunds for any flights where they initiated the cancellation, but also the cost if they are reaccommodating them on competing airlines. Those airlines aren't doing it for free, and that cost is carried on to WestJet. So any time when there's a major airline strike like this, and for Canada it was the same situation, it's incredibly costly to the airline to have planes on the ground and crew not working.
1: Like any messy situation where you need to call and you're calling a 1-800 number and you're trying to get a hold of a human, but so is everyone else. I know usually the phone lines can be clogged and it can be kind of a longer process to get through and to get your flight sorted. How has the experience been for the people that you've been helping?
0: Yeah, it's been really an exercise in patience, but there has been a lot of frustration with travelers simply because the phone lines at some times were so backed up that there was a message simply saying, we're too busy, please call back later. And that can be incredibly frustrating for a family or an individual who has a flight booked for the next morning and they don't know what's happening. Fortunately, for travel advisors, for many of them, we're able to access flights without having to call in, so we can monitor them and also change them within our systems directly. So for people who booked through travel advisors, they were tend to maybe to have a little bit more assistance faster. But, you know, of course, with it being a long weekend, a lot of people were just simply not working or working on call. So it definitely created a lot of challenges for most travelers.
1: So if you have a WestJet flight tomorrow, then today being Tuesday, tomorrow being August the 5th, Wednesday, would you assume that it's probably going to get canceled? What's your sense?
0: No, I would actually be pretty optimistic. The information that we've received from WestJet today was, it was a challenging day yesterday. There were a number of cancellations. About 60% of their flights were still on the ground. But today, there's only been about 16 to 20 cancellations, which is about 3%. And they're actually not forecasting any cancellations for tomorrow or for Thursday. So as of now, things can change. So definitely nothing is written in stone yet. But we are cautiously optimistic that the full network will be in operation tomorrow. But I do advise anyone who is traveling tomorrow or the day after just to make sure that their contact details are up to date on their reservation. And they can do that by going to WestJet.com and entering their confirmation number and then making sure that their email and phone number are up to date. But also just checking your flight status before you go to the airport.
1: Thanks so much for the advice and the rundown on this, Mackenzie. Appreciate it.
0: No problem at all. Have a great day.
1: Mackenzie McMillan, a travel agent and managing director of the Travel Group in Vancouver. 3 p.m. right on the nose. Emma Kelly has your news.
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4: Good afternoon. I'm Emma Kelly. Mainly sunny out there right now, 28 degrees, feeling like 32. Your full forecast coming up. First, your top stories. A man was injured following a stabbing in Centertown this morning. Paramedics were called to the area of Bank and McLeod Street around 9:45. The man was treated at the scene and brought to hospital in serious but stable condition. The Ottawa Police Service says the investigation is ongoing and there's no word of any arrests. A child sitting in a car stopped for speeding on Highway 401 in Eastern Ontario was using a pillow as a booster seat. Ontario Provincial Police say an officer observed a driver going 153 kilometers an hour on Highway 401 in South Dundas on Monday. Police say a young child in the rear seat was using a pillow as a booster seat rather than an approved child restraint system. The driver is facing a charge of stunt driving, which includes a 14-day vehicle impoundment, and the driver's license is suspended for 30 days. The motorist faces a minimum $2,000 fine and 6 demerit points upon conviction. The federal government has awarded a Canadian telecommunications firm a contract worth upward of $2 billion to provide dedicated satellite communications for the Canadian Armed Forces in the Arctic. Telesat CEO Dan Goldberg says the military will get to start using the low Earth orbit broadband network, just like Elon Musk's Starlink service, within just a few years.
5: So we start launching satellites early next year, and we will have lots and lots of launches throughout the course of the year. The plan is for our constellation to enter full global service in the first quarter of 2028, and the Government of Canada will start using the capability as soon as it's in place.
4: Canada has recently stepped up its military spending by billions of dollars as the federal government rushes to meet its steep NATO defense spending commitments. And finally, new Nanos research suggests there is no obvious challenger among conservative politicians in Canada to Prime Minister Mark Carney. The poll provided a list of conservative politicians to random Canadians and asked which would have the best chance to defeat Carney. As CTV's Michael Serapio explains, the survey's majority answer raises questions for the Conservative Party.
6: There were some other names that were also raised by this poll, you know, Danielle Smith, Ronna Ambrose, Peter McKay. None of them came anywhere near 15%, 16%. In fact, the number one answer when Canadians were asked which Conservative can beat Mark Carney, 33% said no one. They don't believe there's any Conservative out there that can beat the Prime Minister and knock him off his game, which, you know, is not great news for the Conservative Party, not great news for Pierre Poilievre, especially since, as we know, since the last federal election, they have been trailing the Liberals. And when it comes to leadership, Mark Carney, by far, when you ask Canadians, is the number one choice of preferred Prime Ministers.
4: The poll shows Carney remains the preferred Prime Minister at 54%, with Poilievre at 18%. It's New Wage in the Conversation. Have your say with the CFRA Talkback button on the iHeartRadio app. Brian Knowles in the CTV Weather Center.
7: Thanks, Emma. Sunny skies out there right now. 28 feels like 33 with the humidity. Clear skies this evening. Low of 14 overnight. Sunny again tomorrow. A high of 29. It'll feel like 35 with the humidity. Could see some rain Thursday. Mix of sun and clouds. 40% chance of showers in the morning and the afternoon. A high of 29 degrees. Fireplaces, heating, AC, roofs, gutters, masonry, Top Hat does it all. 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Taking a look at the roads now, slow moving west on the Queensway between the Vanier Parkway and Nicholas. Also from around Parkdale to Woodruff, there's mostly a moderate delay, heavier around Carling. Eastbound side slow between Maitland and Parkdale. 174, a heavy delay east around Montreal Road, slow moving heading both ways on the Chaudière crossing. Portage Bridge backed up heading toward Quebec. Island Park, as usual, slow moving leading up to the Champlain Bridge, starting anywhere from Byron Avenue. The collision on St. Laurent Boulevard north of Smythe, crews are still working on, though. The collision on Innes at the 417 westbound off-ramp has been cleared. There is also a collision on Trim Road in Orleans at Taylor Creek Drive. 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With weather and traffic, I'm Ryan Knowles.
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0: be happy.
1: They say money can't buy happiness, but there is a new report out highlighting that in Canada, financial peace of mind certainly has a steep price tag. Researchers say they have now calculated what they call as the income satiation point, meaning the threshold where earning money no longer is boosting your happiness or your daily life satisfaction. So this draws on data from a newly released study by Remitly. That's an international payment company. But we've talked about this on the show before because there are experts who actually study happiness. And in just a second, we've got the co-editor of the Global World Happiness Report who's actually stopping by to comment on all of this. But if you had to take a guess, what do you think the benchmark is? Go ahead. I'll count to three. It was $155,850. That's across 19 Canadian cities. But it's higher in places like Toronto and Vancouver. In Ottawa, the so-called price of happiness is $152,634. The tension here, I would say, is pretty obvious. The cost of living is going up, and the baseline for genuine happiness or peace of mind is rapidly drifting out of reach for a lot of people, especially the ordinary worker. You can call or text in anytime, 613-521-8255. Joining us right now, John Helliwell, who's a University of British Columbia professor emeritus, and he's a co-editor of the Global World Happiness Report. I'll point out, he is one of the leading researchers in the world when it comes to happiness. Welcome back to the show.
2: Nice to be here.
1: What do you think of that number across Canada or in Ottawa?
2: Well, the thing we've learned with on the study of happiness is it's not about money, but we've learned more recently that, in fact, housing costs are an important part of people's happiness, and they have, in fact, risen quite dramatically, and they're part of the story about why young people in Canada have dropped in happiness over the last 15 years relative to what they were previously, but much more so than in the rest of the world.
1: How much does housing factor in?
2: Well, we're finding now that we're looking at it more than we'd previously thought. It isn't just an ordinary part of your life. People care about where they live, and they can get worried about it. And that's part of the story at the moment. It's part of the focus of people taking intercity differences in costs importantly into account. Of course, they often neglect what makes you happy isn't about just your housing, and it certainly isn't about just your income. And often people are happiest, those people who are living in places of much lower than average incomes.
1: Well, it's pretty obvious to me because it's such a sizable amount of your income when that's the cost of entry to live in a city, when the rents are really high and you have to pay that because you need to put a roof over your head and there's not much left over, then certainly that can degrade your happiness. What else do you think is a major factor?
2: Well, the fact that cities have become more expensive relative to big cities, especially in the last 15 years, is causing people to rethink. As jobs become more mobile too, you're finding a whole lot of people rethinking about where they're going to live. When they are doing that, they ought to be bearing in mind what you're thinking of now, what else matters, and what else matters is primarily what is life like on a daily basis for people living there. How happy are they in their workplaces? How happy are they in their neighborhoods? What's the level of positivity and social connections? It's not an accident that for many years the happiest people in Canada were in the Atlantic provinces, where in fact incomes were lowest. It's because they had that well-known connection with each other and cared about each other and waved at each other in traffic and not used something ruder.
1: I like the way that you delicately phrased that. That was well done. As you mentioned, Canadians that are younger or Canadians under the age of 30 are now less happy than older generations. How drastic is that drop when you look at the data that you've collected?
2: Well, surprisingly big. If you rank all 136 countries we were able to get data for 2010 and data for the last 3 years, the happiness of the young has grown in most of those countries, but in about 50 of them, it's dropped significantly. And the biggest drops are in Canada and the United States almost completely. So about 136 countries in terms of ranking the change, it's Canada was 133, and I think the United States 131 or 132. So that's a big change, and our more recent research digging into that has found that drops among the young are focused in English-speaking countries, and they're even bigger in the countries where the cost of housing has risen and where job prospects relative to housing costs are worse.
1: You know, you hear people waxing on about happiness, and everyone's got their own mantra, like, you know, happiness is an inside job, meaning that it's on you and your attitude in life, or happiness depends upon ourselves. I could go on. You know what I'm getting at here, that sort of the onus is on the person to cultivate a life through simple actions and daily choices that will make them happy. But what you're telling me pretty plain and simple here, John, is that the economic reality of living in Canada right now, the housing market, the fact that life is becoming so expensive is crushing people. Is there anything that people can do in terms of a scientific approach? Is there anything that you've learned that people can change in their daily lives to give them a little pep in their step?
2: Absolutely, because most of the things that influence life are not those relating to housing. The fact that that's important and people worrying about it, one way of putting the underlying point is you can't control the circumstances in which you're living. What you can control is how you react to them. So in some sense, you have to get beyond, say, okay, this is where I am, then I either change where I live, or I look for alternative ways of meeting my housing preferences and needs, etc. And so I think we're in a stage now where the young in some countries are worrying about colonial pasts, housing costs, you name it, and are not focusing on what can I do myself to make things better, not just for me, but especially for other people. So that focusing on other people, what can I do to make other people happy? That kind of focus immediately, because it changes the way you behave when you're buying things on the streets, how you think in elevators. And it turns out the returns to that on your own happiness are extraordinary. But of course, you don't want to do it for that reason. You want to do it because you really would like to make life better for other people. And that's an underlying human trait that is ill understood. Not enough people follow their instincts.
1: Right. So you're referring there to the feel good feeling that emerges. Absolutely. When you help somebody out, you pay it forward, you buy the coffee for the person behind you in the drive through, or you go to a long-term care home and you volunteer, or you do things to help other people.
2: Absolutely. And of course, we don't want to emphasize that, because once people think they're doing it for themselves, they won't get the warm glow. You only get the warm glow because you're actually doing things because you want to help other people. And so that's the way people should be thinking. The secret to happiness is to make other people happy. It'll have a byproduct of making you happier too, but that's not the reason for doing it.
1: I really enjoyed our chat today. Thank you so much for stopping by, John.
2: It's always a pleasure.
1: John Helliwell, who is a University of British Columbia Professor Emeritus and one of the leading researchers in the world on happiness. Your reaction on that or anything else at 1-800-580-CFRA. Time saver traffic and weather with Ryan Knowles. Ryan, what makes you happy?
0: That's a good question. What does make me happy? A good anime. That's what makes me happy.
1: Gives you that warm, fuzzy glow.
0: Yeah.
1: Makes you feel good.
0: Or a cloudy and rainy day, I would say. But
1: didn't you get enough of that on the weekend?
0: I really did. Sunday, it was just, It really did not stop all day Sunday.
1: Are you being cheeky, or does it actually make you happy?
0: No, it doesn't make me.
1: Okay,
0: I'm just being a weasel.
1: Some people like the rain.
0: Yeah, some people do. I mean, I'm sure my skin does because I'm pretty pasty, but...
1: Some people like going to the dentist.
0: What?
1: Yeah.
0: I do not like going to the dentist.
1: One of my best friends loves going to the dentist.
0: Because it feels like fresh after, like the teeth
1: cleaning,
0: or...
1: I don't know. I don't want somebody poking around in my mouth.
0: Yeah.
1: No thanks.
0: Yeah, maybe let's not dive too far into that, huh?
1: No. No. No thanks.
0: What makes you happy, Kirsty Cameron?
1: Going to a really great exercise class.
0: Really?
1: Cuddling
0: okay.
1: with my husband and my dogs.
0: Yeah. Oh, yeah. That's got to be up there for sure.
1: Watching a sunset. Laying on a dock, laughing with friends.
0: Yeah.
1: Being at the cottage.
0: Ooh. Yeah. Being at the chairs at Dow's Lake.
1: Yeah.
0: Those.
1: Hey, you know, I went again on Friday night to the NCC dock over at the museum. I called it the Museum of Civilization, but now it's the Museum of History, isn't it? They changed the name. I always get it wrong.
0: Yeah.
1: That and the Kitchissippi McCann. I keep calling it the old name.
0: It's hard.
1: Anyway, you know the one I'm talking about at the Gatineau Museum of Canadian History.
0: Yeah.
1: The docks are right there, and even though Parliament Hill is under construction, the restoration is going to go on forever, it's just a beautiful view of the skyline.
0: Yeah.
1: It's great.
0: How big is the swimming area? Is it?
1: It's pretty big. Yeah.
0: Did you go in?
1: I did, of course.
0: Really? Okay.
1: Yeah.
0: Would you do Dow's?
1: I haven't done it. It's not on my list, but we did have a water expert on the show.
0: Yeah.
1: Who said very bluntly that the water is safe to swim in.
0: Yeah.
1: And actually, what she said was interesting. She said, the one place in Ottawa where sometimes it can be more dicey than others is Mooney's Bay.
0: Oh.
1: And yet, when you talk to people, everyone's grossed out by Dow's Lake, and everyone goes to Mooney's Bay.
0: Right.
1: So make it make sense. I don't know.
0: Yeah. Petrie Island's pretty rough, too.
1: Well, it can be.
0: Yeah. I'm thinking about it, honestly, because I live close by. We always go to the beer garden near Dow's.
1: Yeah.
0: It's really awesome. I highly suggest if you're going out for a drink, then it's a good spot to go. But yeah,
1: water expert who does the testing says that it's fine.
0: Yeah. We haven't heard much from about water quality this year, the beaches and stuff. Has it been okay?
1: They don't do it as often.
0: Yeah.
1: So.
0: Bunch of weasels.
1: Enter at your own risk.
0: Enter at your own risk.
1: Kind of like these weather hits. Enter at your own risk.
0: Yeah.
1: What is Ryan Knowles going to bring up today?
0: Just turn the radio off. It's just, what I talk about is just rotting your brain, people. Don't listen to me anymore. That's all I gotta say. Sunny out there right now, Kirsty Cameron. 28 degrees. It feels like 33 with the humidity. Clear skies this evening. Low of 14 overnight. Sunny tomorrow. High of 29. It'll feel like 35 with the humidity. Thursday, mix of sun and clouds. 40% chance of showers in the morning and the afternoon. A high of 29 degrees. 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Taking a look at the roads now, slow moving west on the Queensway between the Vanier Parkway and Nicholas, briefly clear until Parkdale, then it's slow moving up till around Woodruff. Eastbound side slow between Maitland and Parkdale. There's also a heavy delay between Saint Laurent and Innes. 174 east, slow moving between the Split and Montreal Road. There was a collision at Trim Road that has been cleared, though. There are collisions on Saint Laurent north of Smite, Hunt Club at Hawthorne as well, really slowing things down around there. With weather and traffic, I'm Ryan Knowles.
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1: In March of last year, Premier Doug Ford pulled American booze off the shelves. He did it to signal that Ontario is standing up to the U.S., that we're not going to take things lying down during this trade war, to show that our province has leverage and to show that we won't be pushed around. But questions have been raised about the efficacy of this ban. Is it working? Should we persist? Should Ontario keep it off the shelves? When asked about it last month, Premier Ford confirmed that he's not going to budge.
5: We need to hit him back as hard as we can. I'm tired of the bully trying to take our lunch money all the time. We always seem to be on our back heels. We need to be on the offense, not constantly on the defense with President Trump. We need to stand up to the bully, and we need to hit him tariff to tariff all the way across the board. And that's my message to the Prime Minister. We need a plan moving forward.
1: And he went on to say this.
5: It just seems like Ontario's always out there, no matter if it's electricity or if it's alcohol or anything else. In manufacturing, Ontario's getting hurt the most in these tariffs.
6: Well,
5: right across the... No, it's not because of the alcohol ban. This is a broader issue of tariffs right across the board. You know, he wants to continue threatening, and he's nothing but a bully. That's all he is. And you have to stand up to the bullies in the schoolyard or they end up taking your lunch money. And we are going to continue. We are going to continue fighting like we've never fought before.
1: I was reading an op-ed in the Toronto Star over the weekend where the author was arguing the opposite. He completely disagrees with Ford. He thinks this policy doesn't make sense, that it's become actually a liability. It's hurting us, he says, not helping us. It was written by Joseph Steinberg. And I thought, well, that's an interesting debate to have on the show. So we invited him on the program and he joined us about an hour ago. Now, if you missed it, his background is that he's an economics professor at U of T. So he's looking at this in terms of how much money we could be losing, not only because we are warehousing the booze that hasn't sold, but also the impact of what it does to our biggest trading partner in terms of the relationship. And he told me, we're making our biggest trading partner angry. And for what?
7: What does making Americans angry accomplish for the Canadian economy? I would, you know, from my perspective, this ban has been in place for almost a year and a half. It's not accomplished anything for us.
1: Joseph Steinberg joining us earlier in the show, he went on to tell me that this is coming from a place of anger. And that's not really an intelligent way to craft economic policy.
7: I think Canadians are angry and they have every right to be angry. But I would also caution you and say that economic policy should not be made on the basis of emotion. That is path towards bad policy, frankly speaking. Economic policy and trade policy should be made on the basis of, let's be honest, cold, hard economic logic and nothing else.
1: Here's a text I just got from Josh. He writes, hi, Casey. It's been a long time. As for your question of the day, to be brutally honest, I don't have the answer. And neither does the Prime Minister. The only thing I can say that I texted you before and your guest, the economist, said today is leave the emotion at the door. And I'll add in, leave it out of the ballot box as well. Why does everyone think picking a fight with our superpower neighbor with an economy 10 times our size is a good idea? Carney toyed with everyone's emotions in the last election, and that's why I think he is beatable by Pierre Poilievre in the next election. We've had a lot of live callers today and talkbacks. Keep them coming. We'll open up the phone lines once again right after the 4 p.m. news. Right now, there's 3:30 news with Emma Kelly.
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9: Good afternoon. Evan McKelly. Mainly sunny out there right now, 28 degrees, feeling like 33. Your full forecast coming up. First, your top story. A man was injured following a stabbing in Centertown this morning. Paramedics were called to the area of Bank and McLeod Street around 9:45. The man was treated at the scene and brought to hospital in serious but stable condition. The Ottawa Police Service says the investigation's ongoing. There's no word of any arrests. A child sitting in a car stopped for speeding on Highway 401 in Eastern Ontario was using a pillow as a booster seat. Ontario Provincial Police say an officer observed a driver going 153 kilometers an hour on Highway 401 in South Dundas on Monday. Police say a young child in the rear seat was using a pillow as a booster seat rather than an approved child restraint system. The driver is facing a charge of stunt driving, which includes a 14-day vehicle impoundment, and the driver's license is suspended for 30 days. The motorist faces a minimum $2,000 fine and 6 demerit points upon conviction. Operations continue to slowly get underway for WestJet following a one-day strike from cabin crew. Approximately 62% of the airline's scheduled flights for yesterday were canceled, leaving many travelers unsure about their plans. Heather Jowett is flying home to Calgary. She says while her flight is going ahead, there was little communication from the airline.
3: We were just waiting to see what they were going to do with the flight, and they ended up running it as normal once they settled, so we didn't have to worry about anything. But we didn't hear from them about what would happen with our flight.
9: WestJet says it's in recovery mode and a full return to normal will take some time. And finally, the federal government has awarded a Canadian telecommunications firm a contract worth upward of $2 billion to provide dedicated satellite communications for the Canadian Armed Forces in the Arctic. Telesat CEO Dan Goldberg says the military will get to start using the low Earth orbit broadband network, just like Elon Musk's Starlink service, within just a few years.
6: So we start launching satellites early next year, and we will have lots and lots of launches throughout the course of the year. The plan is for our constellation to enter full global service in the first quarter of 2028, and the Government of Canada will start using the capability as soon as it's in place.
9: Canada has recently stepped up its military spending by billions of dollars as the federal government rushes to meet its steep NATO defense spending commitments. Set up now for a morning and evening CTV News Ottawa newsletters. 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Brian Knowles in the CTV Weather Center.
10: Thanks, Emma. Clear skies in the forecast this evening. Temperatures are going to drop down to a low of 14 overnight. Sunny tomorrow, high of 29, feeling like 35 with the humidity. Mix of sun and clouds on Thursday. There is a 40% chance of showers throughout the day, a high of 29 degrees. Right now, sunny out there, 28 feels like 33. This is your sign to use this time to get on the voters list for the municipal election on October 26th. Visit registertovoteon.ca. Taking a look at the roads now, things are really picking up on the Queensway. Westbound side is slow moving from around the Vanier Parkway up to Nicholas, and then it's also slow moving between Bronson and Pinecrest. Eastbound side backed up between Maitland and Parkdale, also between Riverside and Innes. 174 east, moderate to heavy between the Split and Montreal roads. Slow moving heading toward Quebec on the McDonnell-Cartier Bridge, the Portage. Alexandra, slow moving heading toward the Capitol. The Chaudière crossing is backed up both ways. And Island Park is slow, starting from Byron, leading up to the Champlain Bridge. There is also a collision just before Clearview Avenue, really slowing things down around there. The collision on St. Laurent Boulevard at Smythe, crews are working on. Also one on Hunt Club at Hawthorne, slowing stuff down around there. 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Offer ends August 12th. With weather and traffic, I'm Ryan Knowles.
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1: Collectively, it feels like our attention spans are shrinking. Welcome back to the show. It is Self-Help Tuesday, where we tackle modern-day struggles to try to talk about different things other than the news. We're mixing it up here on Ottawa Now. We still cover City Hall. We still cover Queen's Park. And we talk a lot about politics and current events. But we try to also focus on what's going on with you. And today, we're honing in on the fact that we live in a world built on distractions. If you're somebody where you constantly find yourself scrolling or unable to finish a single task, you're not alone. This topic is for you today.
2: One of the first things that you can do is
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2: Where having open conversations can really be helpful.
0: Self-Help Tuesday.
1: Ventolin Averill joins us once again. She's a psychotherapist who practices in Westboro. Good afternoon, Ventolin.
4: Good afternoon. How are you?
1: I'm not too bad. How about you?
4: Doing well, thank you.
1: Okay, I've noticed this with myself, and I just want to be honest with the listeners. A couple of years ago, I was a voracious reader. I loved to sit down. I loved to read a book, or I have Audible on my phone, and I would listen to books. And I've just found in the last couple of years, I don't know if it's because I'm too stressed out, I'm too busy, what it is, that I just can't sit down and read a book anymore. Is that something that you hear from people?
4: Yeah, I think this is very common now, considering how exposed we are to social media and how much information that we readily have access to. I think maybe previously when you would have a thought, it was a lot easier to kind of focus on what you were doing and tell yourself that, okay, well, I'll think about this later. Whereas right now, because information is so readily available, as soon as you have the thought, there is a way for you to figure out how to find out more information about it. So quickly, you now are going to look up online and see if it's been posted on Instagram or where you can find information about it. And then the trick here is, or the trap that we typically find ourselves into, is once you are on your phone and you start scrolling, it doesn't stop at the initial reason why you went on your phone in the first place. Now you're bombarded with more information, hence why the loop around endlessly scrolling feels like it never stops.
1: Right, because you get that smartphone dopamine hit. It's like a text message or a Facebook-like, a TikTok-like, and you get that burst of, oof, that feels kind of good. I want more.
4: Yeah, and I would say almost everybody who probably is listening to the segment right now has had this moment, and it's something that for me I also experience as well, where when I sit down to read something or I want to focus on something primarily, it's almost like my hand is so used to grabbing my phone, even if it's not something that I intentionally want to do, it's so quick that I'm kind of looking around to see, oh, where's my phone? Or I want to look at something. And then the behavior seems to happen a lot quicker than my mind is able to catch up.
1: How might somebody become aware of this if they're trying to reassess whether or not they need to reclaim their attention span? What should they look at?
4: I would say make it unavailable first. So because right now it's so readily available, it is going to be a lot more challenging to notice that this is something that you're doing if it has become a day-to-day habit. But if you create a barrier, so let's say the struggle might be that you have difficulty putting your phone away or you find that you're easily distracted, I find that if I were to put my phone in a location or somewhere where it creates a barrier for me to access it, it then there's something that clicks in my brain that makes me realize how dependent that I have become on the device. So I think if you're trying to become more aware on those habits that maybe you want to quit or at least want to reduce to a certain extent, try to have a day where you don't have your phone around and notice how often that you're kind of prompted to look for it or to just reach into your pocket and want to scroll online. Or it can even be like if let's say your job relies on you having access to your phone, you can deactivate the apps on your phone or delete them temporarily and pay attention to how often you quickly want to pick it up and kind of see what's going on online. And I think at that point, you'll become a lot more aware of how often you end up using it.
1: Or, you know, Ventolin, you could do what I did personally and have your husband accidentally put your cell phone on the roof of your SUV and then drive off. And then the iPhone goes onto the Queensway somewhere in Ottawa or on a downtown street, and you never have it for like 6 or 7 days, and then you're cell phone free.
4: Yeah.
1: It's a real life thing that happened. But you know what? I inadvertently ended up having social media, or at least social media through the cell phone break, because I didn't have the phone. And I became very hyper aware of how tethered to it that I normally am.
4: Yeah, and once you don't have access to it, it puts a lot of focus on, oh, wait, like I can't do this habit anymore. I can't do this thing that is a very recurrent part of my day. And the unfortunate part is, because it is so anchored into everything that we do, it almost becomes very normal, and it feels abnormal to not have access to it as much.
1: Chatting right now with Bensel and Avril. I'm getting a lot of messages here, some of them humorous, but a lot of them actually people saying that they understand this, that this resonates with them because they feel like they need to reclaim their attention. Do you think it is actually tied to social media, that apps like TikTok and Instagram are contributing to that problem?
4: Yeah, I think that's a big part of it as well. And it's not just social media, because some people, for them, it might be the news, right? Like, it might not necessarily be just looking up online. It could, or going on a social media app specifically. And for some people, it might be television or watching a show online. So there are definitely different things that kind of capture our attention. I think what, regardless of the medium through which people are finding that they're being distracted, typically what's happening is that, well, the people who are behind, let's say, the algorithm for either those apps or those shows, they want to keep you engaged. They want to keep you watching. So at a certain extent, they, because you use it so much, they've learned to understand what you like, what you value, what you like to watch, how you like to spend your time. So then they will tailor their suggestions based on what they think is going to keep you on the app a lot more. And I think this is where we have like the individual responsibility of either tailoring what we're watching to actually what we want to spend our time consuming on a regular basis, or if we want to reduce it, to then create a barrier to not have access to it as much.
1: If somebody does what you're suggesting and they take those steps, they take those actions, how quickly can somebody repair or heal their attention span?
4: Yeah, well, when you think about how long it takes to develop a habit, some people will say about 3 weeks to a month, or sometimes people will also say 6 weeks. But I think because you're becoming aware of it very often, once it is something that you're able to implement consistently and you've made the conscious decision to not be on your phone as much, and maybe you're also gonna ask for to communicating to people around you that this is something that you're doing, it can really help to maintain the habit. It's hard to say, to give like a one-liner or a specific time frame that will work for everybody, but I think each of us, what we can do is really pay attention to how it's impacting us. Maybe there are certain things that you've really wanted to do and you haven't had the opportunity to implement simply because your phone is taking the majority of your time, right? I think there's been a time, at least for me, for example, where I would get the notification that I was on my phone 8 hours a day, which sounds like it made no sense because I was busy for the majority of the day, but it sneaks up on you very easily in between, at least in my case, in between sessions or in between work when I was going for a walk or I was going to the washroom. Well, those 15 minutes of a break, then my attention is then directed towards my phone, and over time it accumulates. So if you're able to notice that and then take steps to reduce it, ideally by doing it consistently, it becomes a better habit.
1: 100%. I don't read anymore, but I could if I made the time. For example, I make the time to go to the gym. I never complain that I don't have time to go to the gym because I prioritize it. So there's a lot of wasted time
4: really
1: scrolling.
4: Important to you. Yeah,
1: exactly.
4: You recognize how important it is to you and you want to implement it. And at times, I see it the same way as work, right? Sometimes we may not necessarily feel like going to the office, but there is a level of attachment or responsibility that is attached to going to work. So we do it even at times when we don't feel like it. And it is something that is a priority for us because it's it's also attached to other areas of our life. And that is the same way that if you can create a level of meaning to wanting to do the action instead of using your phone, that can also be something that can help you to stick with it.
1: Always a pleasure to chat. We'll chat again next week on Tuesday. Thanks, Bensalyn.
4: Awesome. Thank you.
1: Bensalyn Avril, a local psychotherapist. She practices in Westboro, and she joins us on the show every Tuesday, 10 to 4 on the show. Here's Ryan Knowles.
5: Thanks, Christy Cameron. Sunny skies out there right now. Temperature is still sitting at 28, feeling like 33 with the humidity. Clear this evening, low of 14 overnight. Another hot one tomorrow. Sunny skies, high of 29. It'll feel like 35 with the humidity. And then a mix of sun and clouds Thursday. 40% chance of showers throughout the day. A high of 29. 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Taking a look at the roads now, slow moving west on the Queensway between Saint-Laurent and Nicholas. It's also slow from about Parkdale to Woodruff. Eastbound side packed up between Maitland and Parkdale, also between Riverside and Innes. 174 east, moderate to heavy between the Split and Montreal Road. Slow moving heading toward Quebec on the McDonald-Cartier Bridge. The Alexandra, slow heading toward the capital. The Chaudière crossing is backed up both ways as usual. Also, Island Park backed up starting from Byron Avenue leading up to the Champlain Bridge. There's been a collision at Clearview Avenue, slowing things down even more. There's also collisions on Saint-Laurent north of Smythe, and the collision on Hunt Club at Hawthorne has actually been cleared. 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Conditions apply. With weather and traffic, I'm Ryan Knowles.
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0: told that there's no extra resources for extra service.
1: The thing is, it's also very costly. According to a city-run audit, it's about $1.3 million to run. So he said that should probably factor into the conversation as well, because it's adding up. He added that other counselors in areas served by the E1 have said they'd like to see it in place. He realizes that his position may not be very popular, as there are people that take that bus, but by comparison to the West End, he said the residents get largely a lot of access just to what is at Tunney's Pasture.
0: We're all funneled into Tunney's Pasture, and everybody has to wait for a transfer there that, you know, generally runs every 15 minutes, depending on the route, or 30 minutes for some express routes. So when we know that there is a service during peak that runs every 10 minutes alongside the LRT that runs every 5 minutes, while on our side of the city, we don't have that level of frequency or option in many cases. It's worth a second look, at least.
1: He also said the West End is not getting as much attention in planning for the return to office in the fall. Now, I'll point out, there is a huge honking $30 million plan that they just passed at the last meeting of council. And it's got a whole bunch of different things in it. It's beefing up some bus routes. It's adding express routes. It's accelerating the building of the Bowesville Park and Ride because it's kind of in the middle of nowhere, but they want people to take transit. So to accommodate that, obviously you have to build a parking lot for their cars. They're also putting in a sidewalk between the Moody LRT and the Department of National Defense because it is a car-dependent campus. And as of right now, there's only parking for about 50% of the people that are working in the building. So these are all good things. But he said when you look at the plan, he would actually like to see a little bit more attention to people that live in the West End.
0: Part of me also understands, but part of me also thinks that it's unfair to our bit of the city as well, right? I know why Kanata has the express routes that it's getting, and I know that the southern southeastern parts of Orleans that are getting their new express routes, like they're, you know, I also understand why, but at the same time, our community is left without any of these new options.
1: He says this is a good opportunity to take a step back, to look more broadly at the system and how it works. The funding has always been an issue to ensuring quality service at OC Transpo, but we should also look at how the city is delivering the service and any changes that could be made right now.
0: I also think that any of the fixes that we do are sort of subject to political whims and annual budgets, right? So there's got to be a more systemic look at how public transit is managed in the city, whether it's the revenue models, whether it's governance or even the corporate structure. There has to be a systemic look there, because if we don't sort of solve for the foundation of everything, then anything we do really is temporary for a few years before it goes away again.
1: And he pointed out this is going to be a big question for the next city council that gets elected this fall.
0: That is a worry. And you know what that correction looks like in terms of property tax levies, the fare or service levels. That is something that is on my mind.
1: 3:59 right now. Our question of the day is coming up. We'll open up the phone lines again and you can call in. It's been a busy one on the show today. Should Canada back off the booze ban? We've heard now both people who say absolutely not, keep it going, never restock the American booze. Some of you say, yeah, well, do it, but only once we've figured out the tariffs on steel and aluminum. Only once we've hammered out a deal or negotiated something that's good for Canada. We also had the author of an op-ed in the Toronto Star on the show, penned by Joseph Steinberg, an economics professor at U of T, who's arguing that this is not a good policy, that it's a liability, that we haven't actually made a difference by removing Kentucky bourbon and California wines. Again, you can call in 613-521-8255. Emma Kelly has your news at 4 p.m.
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0: Good afternoon. I'm McKelly. Mainly sunny out there right now, 28 degrees. Your full forecast coming up. First, the top stories. A man was injured following a stabbing in Centertown this morning. Paramedics were called to the area of Bank and McLeod Street around 9:45. The man was treated at the scene and brought to hospital in serious but stable condition. The Ottawa Police Service says the investigation is ongoing and there's no word of any arrests. Some WestJet flights are still canceled following a tentative deal being reached after the cabin crew went on a brief strike. More than 300 flights were canceled yesterday, which is about 62% of the scheduled flights. WestJet says it's in recovery mode and a full return to normal will take some time. Travel agent and managing director of the travel group in Vancouver, Mackenzie McMillan, tells CFRA's Ottawa Now, Christy Cameron, there are multiple factors to consider when the airline will return to normal service.
1: It's going to depend on where the how extensive their network is, how many bases they have, and where the aircraft were and where the crew were when the job action began. But what we're seeing right now with WestJet is actually they're doing a pretty good job of expediting this, and we saw a lot of cancellations yesterday, but those cancellations have really dropped off today to actually under 20 at this point.
0: McMillan added he's optimistic for flights tomorrow to go as scheduled. Ottawa drivers have paid more than $8 million in fines for failing to stop for red light cameras at intersections across the city so far this year. New data shows nearly 25,000 tickets have been issued through the City of Ottawa's red light cameras throughout the first 6 months of 2026, up from 21,000 during the same period last year. The city has 86 red light cameras set up at intersections across the city. The camera on King Edward Avenue northbound at St. Andrew Street has been Ottawa's busiest so far this year, with over 1,500 tickets issued. And finally, new Nanos research suggests there is no obvious challenger among conservative politicians in Canada to Prime Minister Mark Carney. The poll provided a list of conservative politicians to random Canadians and asked which would have the best chance to defeat Carney. As CTV's Michael Serapio explains, the survey's majority answer raises questions for the Conservative Party.
2: There were some other names that were also raised by this poll, you know, Danielle Smith, Ronna Ambrose, Peter McKay. None of them came anywhere near 15%, 16%. In fact, the number one answer when Canadians were asked which Conservative can beat Mark Carney, 33% said no one. They don't believe there's any Conservative out there that can beat the Prime Minister and knock him off his game, which, you know, is not great news for the Conservative Party, not great news for Pierre Poilievre, especially since, as we know, since the last federal election, they have been trailing the Liberals. And when it comes to leadership, Mark Carney, by far, when you ask Canadians, is the number one choice of preferred Prime Ministers.
0: The poll shows Carney remains the preferred Prime Minister at 54%, with Poilievre at 18%. It's New Wedge in the Conversation. Have your say with the CFRA Talkback button on the iHeartRadio app. Brian Knowles in the CTV Weather Center.
3: Thanks, Emma. Clear skies in the forecast this evening. Temperatures will slowly drop to a low of 14 overnight. Another hot one tomorrow. Sunny skies, high of 29. It'll feel like 35 with the humidity. Then a mix of sun and clouds Thursday, a high of 29, but 40% chance of showers throughout the day. Taking a look at the roads now, slow moving west on the Queensway between St. Laurent and Nicholas. Also between Parkdale and Woodruff. Eastbound side slow moving between Maitland and Parkdale. Some congestion between St. Laurent and Innes as well. Moderate to heavy east on the 174 between the Split and Montreal Road. Bit of congestion southbound on the 416 between Roger Stevens Drive up to Dilworth Road. Heavy delay heading toward Quebec on the Chaudière crossing, actually heading both ways. Island Park backed up leading up to the Champlain Bridge, though the collision at Clearwater Avenue has been cleared. The collision on St. Laurent Boulevard, crews are still working on just north of Smythe. There are no other collisions around the city. Needing an oil change or maintenance check, drop into Mr. Lou Plus Tires for no appointment needed before you hit the road this summer. Mr. Lou Plus Tires celebrating 50 years. With weather and traffic, I'm Ryan Knowles.
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1: In March of last year, Premier Doug Ford pulled American booze off the shelves. Welcome back to the show. This one has been a sizzler on the text board today. We've had so many people calling in live already in the first 2 hours of the show. But hey, I'll throw the barn doors open again. 613-521-8255. If you want to call in right now and have your say, phone lines are open. My technical producer, Chris Viss, is ready to take your call. It was a bold move that he made in March of 2025. To send a message during the trade war, to stand up to the Americans, to tell President Trump that Ontario actually has a bargaining chip, that we have some leverage, that we too can use our economic might. And since then, we have debated it. We've talked about it. We've had fresh figures showing how much taxpayers have spent in terms of storing the alcohol. They've spent millions because it's just being warehoused. And some of it, in fact, has had to be dumped out. The really sugary stuff or the creamy stuff that does expire. The hard booze, of course, we know is okay. It was nearly $80 million worth of the product. Questions have been raised about the ban. Its efficacy. Should Ontario continue to push ahead with this? When the premier was asked about it last month, he confirmed he is not moving.
2: We need to hit him back as hard as we can. I'm tired of the bully trying to take our lunch money all the time. We always seem to be on our back heels. We need to be on the offense, not constantly on the defense with President Trump. We need to stand up to the bully, and we need to hit him tariff to tariff all the way across the board. And that's my message to the Prime Minister. We need a plan moving forward.
1: During that same meeting, BC's Premier David Eby echoed a similar sentiment. He said that his province wouldn't back down either.
3: Our integrity is intact as a country, that we know what we stand for. We know who our friends are, and we're willing to stand up for those things. There is not a chance in hell that U.S. alcohol is going back on the shelf in British Columbia. And I'm proud of that, and I know the British Columbians support that. And the idea of the president that he can bully us into whatever he wishes is incorrect. I feel sorry for Americans. If you can't be friends with Canada, then you almost certainly do not have a friend anywhere in the world. And that is a very lonely place to be.
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1: The premiers of Ontario and BC, as you just heard, say we need to stand up to the bully. That this policy is the right way to go, but not everyone is in agreement. You can use our talkback feature through the iHeartRadio app. Heads up, you only get 30 seconds to make your point, so hop to it. Should Canada back off on the booze ban? Call in live or let us know what you think by call or talkback or text. Now, I was reading an op-ed, as I mentioned, in the Toronto Star over the weekend, which was penned by Joseph Steinberg, an economics professor at U of T, who does not agree. And he said that this policy has become a liability. It's hurting us, not helping us. So we invited him on the show to make his case.
8: What does making Americans angry accomplish for the Canadian economy? I would, you know, from my perspective, this ban has been in place for almost a year and a half. It's not accomplished anything for us.
1: He told me that a lot of this is coming from a place of anger and that it's not a good way, not an intelligent way to form economic policy.
8: I think Canadians are angry and they have every right to be angry. But I would also caution you and say that economic policy should not be made on the basis of emotion. That is path towards bad policy, frankly speaking. Economic policy and trade policy should be made on the basis of, let's be honest, cold, hard economic logic and nothing else.
1: He went on to add that Trump is unreasonable, that unlike many other world leaders, he cannot be bargained with because you cannot assume that he's going to act rationally or in good faith.
8: You can't deal rationally and try to negotiate with somebody who's completely unreasonable and frankly, you know, completely unpredictable. The best thing that you can do is work to make your domestic economy as strong as possible and not inflict even further pain on your own consumers just because you want to send a message.
1: We had a lot of live callers earlier. Paul in Kanata called in and he said that emotionally we may feel good keeping American alcohol off the shelves, but it is a bad business decision.
9: It
5: people have become much too emotional about it. These are business decisions. This is not where emotion will help us at all. We're much better off just to work on our own situation. There's nothing you can do about Trump. Just ride it out. There's no point trying to push back against a bully. It might make you feel good, but if Mike Tyson is creating trouble in a bar, you don't want to be the guy who walks up to him and try to straighten him out.
1: He was in agreement with our guest, Joseph Steinberg. He said the entire whole elbows up mantra, the playbook, doesn't actually make a lot of sense.
5: That's the way life is. Learn to live with it. Focus on ourselves. And the elbows up is only worthwhile when you're fighting an opponent of equal size and strength.
1: And we got this talk back from another listener named Mickey.
6: I think we should have never taken booze off the shelves. We should have just done like we've done with everything else. U.S., don't buy it. Simple. Leave it on the shelf. Let people decide on their own. I mean, we're all adults here, so we can do as we wish. The only thing I would like to see would be a ban on travel to the U.S., or at least some kind of tariff on people that go to the U.S. for holidays and stuff. Thanks.
1: That's a very zesty take. I don't think a lot of our listeners would agree with that, banning travel to the U.S., but I'll let you speak for yourself. 613-521-8255. Let's go to the phone lines now. Debbie in Renfrew. What do you think, Debbie? Should we let people vote with their wallets?
9: I think we should definitely vote against putting American booze back on our shelves. Let's boycott them continually. They have to be sent a message that Canadians are not the pushovers they view us to be. And I think that their partners that want to supply the alcohol are going to put pressure on that idiot in their government.
1: Do you think, Debbie, I think I'm getting a bit of feedback here, so maybe we can ride the fader so I can talk. Okay. Do you think, Debbie, that your neighbors and your friends are in agreement with you? What's your sense when you talk to other Ontarians?
9: Nobody wants to buy American that I know of around here.
1: They're all pretty dead set on it, eh?
9: Yeah. Many people won't travel. I've got good friends all over the province that are not interested in traveling to the States because of their government, period. It's not because we don't like America, and I love Californian wine. Are you kidding me? But, no, I won't buy it.
1: Hey, I hear you, Debbie. I'm missing the bourbon in my old fashions, but if it were to be restocked on the shelves, I would not pick it up and buy it. We got another talk back here before we take a quick break. This one's from one of our faithful listeners, Caleb, who said that our politicians at this point shouldn't even be speaking to Trump directly in negotiations. It's better, in his view, if it were done in a more indirect way.
0: Talk back.
10: I would prefer to have my elected officials, when talking about the dealing with Donald Trump, just hitting on the fact that he is the most mentioned name in the Epstein files and is a known woman abuser, and that they are willing to negotiate with governors directly. But I don't care for anyone dealing with Trump, and I think they should beat their chests more on that. The guy's a piece of scum.
1: 4:17 on the show. We'll take a short break right here. Ryan Knowles is standing by with Time Saver Traffic and Weather.
11: How do I follow that one?
1: I don't know.
11: Sunny skies out there, Christy Cameron. It is 28 degrees. It does feel like 33 with the humidity. Bad day to be a patio drink. Clear skies this evening, low of 14 overnight. Sunny tomorrow, up to a high of 29. It'll feel like 35 with the humidity. And then a mix of sun and clouds on Thursday. 40% chance of showers throughout the day. A high of 29. It's time to say yes to more. Just say CAA. 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Taking a look at the roads now. Slow moving west on the Queensway between the Vanier Parkway and Nicholas. Also from about Parkdale to Woodruff. Eastbound side backed up between Maitland and Parkdale. Also slow between St. Laurent and Innes. 174 east, moderate to heavy between the Split and Montreal Road. Slow moving heading toward Quebec on the Portage Bridge. The Chaudière crossing is backed up heading both ways, and Island Park as usual, slow moving leading up to the Champlain Bridge starting around Byron Avenue. Crews still working on clearing that collision on St. Laurent north of Smythe, really slowing things down around there. There's also a collision on Bank Street north of Rito Road. Should mention the 416 southbound seeing a bit of congestion around Robertson. With weather and traffic, I'm Ryan Knowles.
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1: Welcome back to the show. Messages continue to pour in about the fact that many Canadian provinces are staying away from U.S. booze. They're keeping it off the shelves. We had a University of Toronto professor on the show, Joseph Steinberg, who was arguing that the province of Ontario should just drop this already, that this moratorium on American alcohol isn't working. Take a listen.
2: What does making Americans angry accomplish for the Canadian economy? I would, you know, from my perspective, this ban has been in place for almost a year and a half. It's not accomplished anything for us.
1: We just got a talk back here from Tanya. 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
4: Hi, Christy. Honestly, I don't understand what that economic professor is saying. Do not base your decision on your feelings, but then do not make Americans angry. So wouldn't that mean that they are basing their economic decision on their feelings? So which is it? And he did not present any economic reason not to do that. That's just my two cents. Thank you.
1: So, Tanya, thanks so much for that. If you read the Toronto Star op-ed, which I would encourage you to do, he does get a little bit deeper into the numbers, a little bit more than we did on the air. So, again, he writes about it a little bit more substantially in the piece, which I would encourage you to read. But the argument is that he's saying there's no evidence that we've actually moved the needle. We did this to gain leverage over the U.S. following a series of tariffs that were slapped on Canada by Donald Trump, the president. And we tried to push back, but he said we obviously haven't changed anything because it's been, at this point, almost a year and a half, and we haven't actually seen things getting better. His point is that we've seen things getting worse, and in fact, the U.S. now is going to charge us a 50% tariff on a wide range of Canadian goods, including some that were supposed to be covered under the free trade agreement. So he's saying that we've kind of given them now a legal pretext under U.S. law for levying those additional tariffs, that we're poking the bear here, and that even though we feel good about it, it's not actually helping us at the end of the day. 613-521-8255. You can write in anytime and let us know what you think. I'll go back to the text board here, and I'll read a couple of things that have come in. Chris in Kanata, maybe Ford should put booze back on the shelf. The great capitulator has caved on every turn, and the polls say he's riding high in spite of being so weak. If it's working for Carney, it should work for Ford, says Chris in Kanata. Another texter here, Vito in Hawkesbury. Hi, Christy, it's Vito. He says, play fire with fire or fight fire with fire. Threaten to pull out of the CUSMA or the North American Free Trade Agreement. And I'll go back here to the talk back that we played earlier from Mickey, one of our listeners, who had this to say.
5: I think we should have never taken booze off the shelves. We should have just done like we've done with everything else, U.S. Don't buy it. Simple. Leave it on the shelf. Let people decide on their own. I mean, we're all adults here, so we can do as we wish. The only thing I would like to see would be a ban on travel to the U.S., or at least some kind of tariff on people that go to the U.S. for holidays and stuff. Thanks.
1: 4:29 on the show. If you didn't have your say, we'll revisit this topic after the 5:30 news, as we always do. Speaking of news, it's coming up in under 1 minute now with Emma Kelly.
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10: Good afternoon. I'm Emma Kelly. Mainly sunny out there right now, 28 degrees, feeling closer to 33. Your full forecast coming up. First, your top stories. A man was injured following a stabbing in Centertown this morning. Paramedics were called to the area of Bank and McLeod Street around 9:45. The man was treated at the scene and brought to hospital in serious but stable condition. The Ottawa Police Service says the investigation's ongoing and there's no word of any arrests. Gatineau police are seeking witnesses to a possible assault after an injured man was found in the Hull sector on Saturday. Police were called to the intersection of Rue Laval and Rue Wellington around 3 a.m. with reports of an unconscious man bleeding from the head. The man was semi-conscious when police arrived and visibly injured. Police say he was transported to hospital in stable condition, but his condition has since deteriorated. Anyone with information related to this incident is asked to contact the Gatineau Police Service. Operations continue to slowly get underway for WestJet following a one-day strike from cabin crew. Approximately 62% of the airline's scheduled flights for yesterday were canceled, leaving many travelers unsure about their plans. Heather Jowett is flying home to Calgary. She says while her flight is going ahead, there was little communication from the airline.
11: We were just waiting to see what they were going to do with the flight, and they ended up running it as normal once they settled, so we didn't have to worry about anything. But we didn't hear from them about what would happen with our flight.
10: WestJet says it's in recovery mode and a full return to normal will take some time. And finally, the federal government has awarded a Canadian telecommunications firm a contract worth upward of $2 billion to provide dedicated satellite communications for the Canadian Armed Forces in the Arctic. Telesat CEO Dan Goldberg says the military will get to start using the low Earth orbit broadband network, just like Elon Musk's Starlink service, within just a few years.
12: So we start launching satellites early next year, and we will have lots and lots of launches throughout the course of the year. The plan is for our constellation to enter full global service in the first quarter of 2028, and the Government of Canada will start using the capability as soon as it's in place.
10: Canada has recently stepped up its military spending by billions of dollars as the federal government rushes to meet its steep NATO defense spending commitments. It's New Wage in the Conversation. Have your say with the CFRA Talkback button on the iHeartRadio app. Brian Knowles in the CTV Weather Center.
13: Thanks, Emma. Clear skies tonight. Temperatures will drop down to a low of 14 degrees overnight. Sunny tomorrow, up to a high of 29. It'll feel like 35 with the humidity. Mix of sun and clouds Thursday. 40% chance of showers throughout the day, a high of 29. Right now, sunny out there. 28 degrees feels more like 33, though. Taking a look at the roads now. Slow moving westbound on the Queensway around Nicholas. Also, between Parkdale and Woodruff. Eastbound side still slow between Maitland and Parkdale and between St. Laurent to Innes. 174 East, heavy delay between the Split and Montreal roads. Slow moving heading toward Quebec on the Portage Bridge. The Chaudière Air Crossing is backed up both ways, and Island Park backed up leading up to the Champlain Bridge. It's slow on the bridge itself heading toward Quebec. The Kitchissevi-Mecan Parkway slow moving both ways around the Champlain Bridge. The collision on St. Laurent just north of Smythe has been cleared. There is a collision on Bank Street just north of Rideau Road, slowing things down around there. 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With weather and traffic, I'm Ryan Knowles.
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23: 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And a massive deal for a Canadian telecommunications company to keep the Canadian Armed Forces in the Arctic connected.
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1: An Ontario dairy farmer has become the province's first known case of alpha-gal syndrome. Welcome back to Ottawa Now. His name is Howard Quayle. And this syndrome is probably something new to you. I had never heard of it until this week. It is a rare and severe allergy to red meat and dairy that can be triggered by the bite of a Lone Star tick. Reporting shows that his allergy has apparently completely changed his life. Now, he's a farmer, and somehow because of this, he's been unable to consume products like beef, pork, or cheese. Perhaps even more devastating, though, this airborne sensitivity that he's experiencing caused by the allergy is now preventing him from working closely with his own herd, meaning that he cannot actually be close to the cows because his face and eyes will swell. And his family members, as a result, have had to step in and run the daily operations of the farm. Now, he's not the first case in Canada either. Last month, a woman in Nova Scotia also got the allergy from the Lone Star tick. Joining us this afternoon to explain a little bit further, Dr. Isaac Bogosh, who's an infectious disease specialist. Good afternoon, doctor.
2: Hey, good afternoon.
1: How does this work exactly?
2: Okay, so there's a particular tick that you mentioned. It's called the Lone Star tick, also known as an amblyomma tick. These ticks typically live in south/southeastern United States, but they have been documented in Canada. The tick bites you. The tick has something in its saliva that enters your body, into your bloodstream. Your body produces an antibody against it, just like whenever you see something foreign, you have an immune system and you mount an immune response against it. But this immune response, our antibodies, react against this component of their saliva, but it also cross-reacts with a certain component that is seen on red meat and dairy. So when people who have been bitten by this type of tick and have this type of immune response to this particular tick bite, when these people are exposed to red meat or dairy, after about 2 to 6 hours, they can develop symptoms that are essentially an allergic reaction. So you might have swelling, you might have a rash, you might have hives, you might have abdominal pain, you might have sweating. Some people get nausea and vomiting associated with it. And it is triggered by, you know, red meat or dairy. Terrible.
1: Does that allergy ever go away?
2: Probably not. Let's not pretend that we know everything about this. This is well documented. This is obviously extraordinarily rare in Canada. We have possibly, I say possibly, two cases because I don't know either of these cases, but I've certainly read about them. But it is well documented in the United States. And again, it's not common in the United States, but it's certainly well documented. And it looks like this is a long-standing allergy, but like anything else, I'm sure there's a lot more to this than what we know.
1: Chatting right now with Dr. Isaac Bogosh, an infectious disease specialist, about this very rare allergy that can be brought on by a tick bite. Is there another way that you can develop this allergy?
2: Not that I know of. It's really a very specific antibody response to this component of the saliva of this tick. Now, the tick, like we said, it's called the Lone Star tick, also known as an amblyomma tick. Like, how do we have them in Canada? And the answer is, like, we know that ticks are, you know, our winters are less cold and not as long as they used to be, and that's why we're seeing the explosion of other tick-transmitted illnesses. We have Lyme, more cases of Lyme year after year. We have other tick-transmitted illnesses like anaplasma year after year. But this tick doesn't really reside in Canada, to our knowledge. Like, we haven't really seen big, stable populations of this tick. But remember, these ticks can hitch rides on birds and other animals. So there have been documentation of this tick in Canada, anywhere from, you know, 50 to 80 samples sent in for evaluation per year. Having said that, it doesn't appear that this tick has a large, stable population here in Canada. I'm obviously going to defer to my entomology colleagues on this one, but, you know, it certainly is in the United States, and this is, you know, not common, but not unheard of in the United States.
1: Right. And again, I don't want to scare people. That is never my mission. I know that is never your goal either, Dr. Bogosh. It's just to inform people, to educate them. Because actually, I went to go get my hair trimmed on the weekend right across the way here in the Byward Market, and my hairdresser had heard of this. She brought it up, and she said, I'm an Alberta gal. I love my red meat. I'm worried about getting a tick bite because I've heard of this. So certainly people are learning about this, and I just want them to understand that it is quite rare. That is the level of risk that we're talking about, right?
2: Yeah, yeah. Well, for starters, like, I'm an Alberta guy, and I also love my red meat.
1: Well, there you go.
2: And I don't want to get this tick. But listen, we have currently two reported cases in the country ever. And let's be clear, we're going to have more. We absolutely will have more. But, even in areas where this tick resides and where, this tick is rather common, this condition is still a pretty uncommon scenario, and it still is pretty rare. So it's interesting, right? It's not something you hear of every day, and I think that's why people are interested in it. An allergy to red meat after a tick bite, that just seems so far-fetched and so bizarre. But yeah, it absolutely can happen. Fortunately, it's extraordinarily rare in Canada, and even in places where this tick is known to reside more commonly, it's still a pretty rare phenomenon.
1: I think people know by now, but in case they don't, here's the eat your peas moment of the interview. What is the best way to prevent a tick from getting into your skin and giving you this or any of the other horrible stuff like Lyme disease?
2: I always start these conversations with, number one, we live in the most beautiful country on the planet, and we should be outside as much as possible enjoying our precious summers, because I think that's the take-home point. But number two is, yeah, of course we can avoid tick bites. And, when you can wear long pants and a long sleeve shirt, which reduces the risk of a tick bite. Having said that, it's not really practical when it's 35 degrees outside. So you can use insect spray, right? 30% DEET or 20% Icaridin. These products are widely available in, pharmacies all across the country. They work pretty well in reducing the risk of tick bites. And the third thing, of course, is if you go outside, and especially tall grass areas or wooded areas, do a tick check when you come back inside. Sweep the ticks off, pull the ticks out if you have a tick bite, get someone to check the back of your legs or areas that are a little more challenging to see. And there's a great video. There's lots of great videos online, especially on the Public Health Agency of Canada website. If you're curious of how to properly remove a tick so the head doesn't stay in, just a lot of pressure, a lot of pulling and no twisting and no squishing. There's just some good techniques you can see online to properly remove a tick.
1: I saw some neighbors posting on Facebook the other day about their dogs getting ticks in the backyard on the same street as me and in my neighborhood. So then I got kind of paranoid. And I started looking at my legs thinking, oh gosh, do I have a tick in my leg? And I just had a little bite, which I think was probably from a spider or something else. It didn't have the telltale bullseye pattern or the rash that gets described. And then I wondered, how quickly does that appear anyway? And does it always appear?
2: So that bullseye rash isn't just from a tick bite. It's from Lyme. That's the key thing.
1: Okay.
2: Lots of ticks, lots of tick bites, but no Lyme. So that's a sign of Lyme, and it can occur within a couple of days to sometimes even a couple of weeks after a tick bite from the black-legged tick, also known as the deer tick, also known as the Ixodes scapularis tick, which is the tick. So of course, we have to give everything 100 different names, but that's the tick that transmits Lyme, of which we have a lot of in Ottawa. I'm in Toronto, in sort of southern Ontario. We certainly have a ton of Lyme. And, I think there's about 900 cases identified to date this calendar year in Ontario alone. Year after year in Canada, we sort of report more and more cases of Lyme. These ticks are nasty. They're sadly everywhere, urban and rural, I would add. And, again, we don't want to get those tick bites. So enjoy the outdoors, but make sure we sweep those ticks off pretty quick.
1: Do you always see the black head of the tick? Do you always see it sticking out?
2: Well, the tick sticks its head in you. So it's tuchus or its bum is sort of pointing in the air.
1: Okay, sorry. It's rear end. Do you always see the back end of the tick sticking out?
2: But they can be varying sizes, and you can miss it because these ticks can be pretty small until they've...
1: You're making me a hypochondriac right now.
2: They inflate. No, come on. It's Canada. It's summer. It's gorgeous outside.
3: I know. That's on me. That's not on you.
2: After I hang up the phone, I'm walking my dog outside.
3: Yeah.
2: I'm going to have the best time.
3: I know.
2: And I'm like, you know, we should be out there as much as possible. You know, we can take a tick off. It's not the end of the world.
3: Exactly. All right. You said it well. Thank you, doctor.
2: Have a great day.
3: I will. Dr. Isaac Bogosh, an infectious disease specialist, joining us on the show. It's just about 10 to 5 and the sun is shining. The rain has faded away for at least today and tomorrow. Ryan Knowles is standing by. I like this weather forecast.
4: It's been pretty good. It's 40% chance of showers the latter half of the week, but, you know, who's counting? I don't even remember if who was right with... I think Environment Canada was wrong last Thursday.
3: I was
4: keeping track.
3: They were wrong.
4: Yeah. So let's tally one for the Weather Network and zero for Environment Canada.
3: It said 70% chance of rain.
4: Yeah. And then the Weather Network said 10.
3: Yeah.
4: You got to wonder why such a big difference between their two, you know.
3: It was a weird weather day. And it actually turned into a nice afternoon.
4: It was, yeah. It was supposed to be raining all day and nothing, so.
3: Oh, I'll take it.
4: There you go, people. Never trust.
3: Way too much rain again on the weekend.
4: Yeah.
3: Way too much on Sunday.
4: It was ridiculous. Yeah.
3: I hate it.
4: It was okay, though. I was dry. My biggest thing camping, when you gotta go in the outhouses and stuff, you know, it just...
3: Where is this conversation heading?
4: It feels so disgusting. I'm sorry. I just need to say, I don't get how people can do that and just not feel anything, you know?
3: Using a porta potty?
4: Yeah. Yeah. Yeah, something like that, Bear.
3: Well,
4: exactly.
3: I hate to break it to you, my friend, but some people don't even have comfort stations when they camp.
4: I know.
3: Because they camp above the tree line. And then I also hate to break it to you.
4: Okay.
3: Whatever you bring in, you have to pack out.
4: No.
3: So if you use the bathroom, as they say, leave no trace. And I think you can read between the lines there.
4: How are you doing that? Like, just
3: have you ever
4: bag it up?
3: Babysat a dog before?
4: Yeah,
3: puppy sitting,
4: something like that.
3: Poop and scoop.
4: Oh God, I'm not built for backcountry. I, you know,
3: same thing.
4: Shout out to the people who can't.
3: Same
4: do that.
3: Method, different creature.
4: Yeah, yeah.
3: Anyway,
4: are you calling me a creature?
3: No, I'm just saying.
4: Oh yeah.
3: Can I explain to you that if you're repulsed by the porta potties, that it can actually get more gross.
4: Ah, I see.
3: I'm just letting you know there's degrees of nastiness here.
4: Right. I can't even take the lowest degree of nastiness.
3: Okay. As usual, we have veered off course.
4: Yes,
3: 452,
4: we have.
3: Take it away.
4: Thank you, Christy Cameron. Sunny out there, 28 degrees. It feels like 33 still with the humidity. Clear skies this evening, low 14 overnight. Sunny tomorrow, a high of 29. It'll feel like 35 with the humidity. Mix of sun and clouds on Thursday. 40% chance of showers throughout the day. A high of 29. 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Taking a look at the roads now. Slow moving west on the Queensway around Nicholas and from Parkdale to Woodruff. Slow east between Maitland and Parkdale. The 174 pretty heavy between the Split and Montreal Road. Heading eastbound, there are collisions on Holland at Sherwood Drive, Ramseyville, north of Mitch Owens. 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Weather and traffic, I'm Ryan Knowles.
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3: We're into a new month. 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
1: Well, hello again, Ottawa. Good afternoon and happy Tuesday. Good to be back from the August long weekend. It's Christy Cameron here hosting Ottawa Now till 6 p.m. And as we get into the final hour of the show, I do have to give away our prizing because we normally do this on Monday, but we were not live on Monday because of the August long weekend. So we're giving it away today. This is the OLG Lotto Max, Dream to the Max, Dream to the More. You have to be 18 years or older to play this one. And as always, please, I wish I didn't have to say this, we ask that you play responsibly. With that out of the way, I've got our gift voucher giveaway. We do it on Monday with Lotto Max. That's what we're giving away today. But if you miss it, come back again tomorrow, because tomorrow we have a $100 voucher for Lotto 649. 613-521-TALK, 613-521-8255, caller 21. It's going to you. Call in at the right time. If you're caller 21, you walk away with the voucher and you can play. By the way, tonight's Lotto Max jackpot is an estimated $20 million plus 20 prizes worth $100,000 each. 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
14: 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I'm Kelly.

0: Mainly sunny out there right now, 28 degrees. Your full forecast coming up. First, your top stories. A man was injured following a stabbing in Centertown this morning. Paramedics were called to the area of Bank and McLeod Street around 9:45 this morning. The man was treated at the scene and brought to hospital in serious but stable condition. The Ottawa Police Service say the investigation's ongoing and there's no word of any arrests. Operations continue to slowly get underway for WestJet following a one-day strike from cabin crew. Approximately 62% of the airline's scheduled flights for yesterday were canceled, leaving many travelers unsure about their plans. Heather Jowett is flying home to Calgary. She says while her flight is going ahead, there was little communication from the airline.
1: We were just waiting to see what they were going to do with the flight, and they ended up running it as normal once they settled, so we didn't have to worry about anything. But we didn't hear from them about what would happen with our flight.
0: WestJet says it's in recovery mode and a full return to normal will take some time. Gatineau police are seeking witnesses to a possible assault after an injured man was found in the Hull sector on Saturday. Police were called to the intersection of Rue Laval and Rue Wellington at around 3 a.m. with reports of an unconscious man bleeding from the head. The man was semi-conscious when police arrived and visibly injured. Police say he was transported to hospital in stable condition, but his condition has since deteriorated. Anyone with information related to this incident is asked to contact the Gatineau Police Service. And finally, new Nanos research suggests there is no obvious challenger among conservative politicians in Canada to Prime Minister Mark Carney. The poll provided a list of conservative politicians to random Canadians and asked which would have the best chance to defeat Carney. As CTV's Michael Serapio explains, the survey's majority answer raises questions for the Conservative Party.
2: There were some other names that were also raised by this poll, you know, Danielle Smith, Rona Ambrose, Peter McKay. None of them came anywhere near 15%, 16%. In fact, the number one answer when Canadians were asked which Conservative can beat Mark Carney, 33% said no one. They don't believe there's any Conservative out there that can beat the Prime Minister and knock him off his game, which, you know, is not great news for the Conservative Party, not great news for Pierre Poilievre, especially since, as we know, since the last federal election, they have been trailing the Liberals. And when it comes to leadership, Mark Carney, by far, when you ask Canadians, is the number one choice of preferred Prime Ministers.
0: The poll shows Carney remains the preferred Prime Minister at 54%, with Poilievre at 18%. Set up now for our morning and evening CTV News Ottawa newsletters. 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Brian Knowles in the CTV Weather Center.
3: Thanks, Emma. Clear skies in the forecast this evening. Temperatures will drop to a low of 14 overnight. Another hot one tomorrow. Sunny skies, high of 29. It'll feel like 35 with the humidity. 40% chance of showers throughout Thursday. Mix of sun and clouds, a high of 29. Right now, sunny out there, 28 degrees. 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Taking a look at the roads now. Slow moving west on the Queensway between Parkdale and Woodruff. Eastbound side backed up between Maitland and Parkdale. Also between St. Laurent and Innes. 174 East, heavy between the Split and Montreal Road. It appears there are lane closures around there. All of the lanes might be closed. If someone can text in and let us know, that would be appreciated. It is really slow moving there due to a collision, so may want to take another route. Heavy delay both ways on the Chaudière Air Crossing, Island Park leading up to the Champlain Bridge. There are also collisions on Holland at Sherwood Drive, Ramseyville north of Mitch Owens. 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With weather and traffic, I'm Ryan Knowles.
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6: I'm Patricia Bowl. Ahead tonight, a short-lived strike, but with big impact, the WestJet passengers still left scrambling. And a massive deal for a Canadian telecommunications company to keep the Canadian Armed Forces in the Arctic connected.
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0: They say money can't buy happiness, but there is a new report out highlighting that in Canada, financial peace of mind certainly has a steep price tag. Researchers say they have now calculated what they call as the income satiation point, meaning the threshold where earning money no longer is boosting your happiness or your daily life satisfaction. So this draws on data from a newly released study by Remitly. That's an international payment company. But we've talked about this on the show before because there are experts who actually study happiness. And in just a second, we've got the co-editor of the Global World Happiness Report who's actually stopping by to comment on all of this. But if you had to take a guess, what do you think the benchmark is? Go ahead. I'll count to three. It was $155,850. That's across 19 Canadian cities. But it's higher in places like Toronto and Vancouver. In Ottawa, the so-called price of happiness is $152,634. The tension here, I would say, is pretty obvious. The cost of living is going up, and the baseline for genuine happiness or peace of mind is rapidly drifting out of reach for a lot of people, especially the ordinary worker. You can call or text in anytime, 613-521-8255. Joining us right now, John Halliwell, who's a University of British Columbia professor emeritus, and he's a co-editor of the Global World Happiness Report. I'll point out, he is one of the leading researchers in the world when it comes to happiness. Welcome back to the show.
1: Nice to be here.
0: What do you think of that number across Canada or in Ottawa?
1: Well, the thing we've learned on the study of happiness is it's not about money, but we've learned more recently that, in fact, housing costs are an important part of people's happiness, and they have, in fact, risen quite dramatically, and they're part of the story about why young people in Canada have dropped in happiness over the last 15 years relative to what they were previously, but much more so than in the rest of the world.
0: How much does housing factor in?
1: Well, we're finding now that we're looking at it more than we'd previously thought. It isn't just an ordinary part of your life. People care about where they live, and they can get worried about it. And that's part of the story at the moment. It's part of the focus of people taking intercity differences in costs importantly into account. Of course, they often neglect that what makes you happy isn't about just your housing, and it certainly isn't about just your income. And often people are happiest, those people who are living in places of much lower than average incomes.
0: Well, it's pretty obvious to me because it's such a sizable amount of your income when that's the cost of entry to live in a city, when the rents are really high and you have to pay that because you need to put a roof over your head and there's not much left over, then certainly that can degrade your happiness. What else do you think is a major factor?
1: Well, the fact that cities have become more expensive relative to big cities, especially in the last 15 years, is causing people to rethink. As jobs become more mobile too, you're finding a whole lot of people rethinking about where they're going to live. When they are doing that, they ought to be bearing in mind what you're thinking of now, what else matters, and what else matters is primarily what is life like on a daily basis for people living there. How happy are they in their workplaces? How happy are they in their neighborhoods? What's the level of positivity and social connections? It's not an accident that for many years the happiest people in Canada were in the Atlantic provinces, where in fact incomes were lowest. It's because they had that well-known connection with each other and cared about each other and waved at each other in traffic and not used something ruder.
0: I like the way that you delicately phrased that. That was well done. As you mentioned, Canadians that are younger or Canadians under the age of 30 are now less happy than older generations. How drastic is that drop when you look at the data that you've collected?
1: Well, surprisingly big. If you rank all 136 countries we were able to get data for 2010 and data for the last 3 years, the happiness of the young has grown in most of those countries, but in about 50 of them, it's dropped significantly. And the biggest drops are in Canada and the United States almost completely. So about 136 countries in terms of ranking the change, it's Canada was 133, and I think the United States 131 or 132. So that's a big change, and our more recent research digging into that has found that drops among the young are focused in English-speaking countries, and they're even bigger in the countries where the cost of housing has risen and where job prospects relative to housing costs are worse.
0: You know, you hear people waxing on about happiness and everyone's got their own mantra. Like, you know, happiness is an inside job, meaning that it's on you and your attitude in life, or happiness depends upon ourselves. I could go on. You know what I'm getting at here, that sort of the onus is on the person to cultivate a life through simple actions and daily choices that will make them happy. But what you're telling me pretty plain and simple here, John, is that the economic reality of living in Canada right now, the housing market, the fact that life is becoming so expensive is crushing people. Is there anything that people can do in terms of a scientific approach? Is there anything that you've learned that people can change in their daily lives to give them a little pep in their step?
1: Absolutely, because most of the things that influence life are not those relating to housing. The fact that that's important and people worrying about it, one way of putting the underlying point is you can't control the circumstances in which you're living. What you can control is how you react to them. So in some sense, you have to get beyond, say, okay, this is where I am, then I either change where I live, or I look for alternative ways of meeting my housing preferences and needs, etc. And so I think we're in a stage now where the young in some countries are worrying about colonial pasts, housing costs, you name it, and they're not focusing on what can I do myself to make things better, not just for me, but especially for other people. So that focusing on other people, what can I do to make other people happy? That kind of focus immediately, because it changes the way you behave when you're buying things on the streets, how you think in elevators. And it turns out the returns to that on your own happiness are extraordinary. But of course, you don't want to do it for that reason. You want to do it because you really would like to make life better for other people. And that's an underlying human trait that is ill understood. Not enough people follow their instincts.
0: Right. So you're referring there to the feel good feeling that emerges. Absolutely. When you help somebody out, you pay it forward, you buy the coffee for the person behind you in the drive through, or you go to a long-term care home and you volunteer, or you do things to help other people.
1: Absolutely. And of course, we don't want to emphasize that, because once people think they're doing it for themselves, they won't get the warm glow. You only get the warm glow because you're actually doing things because you want to help other people. And so that's the way people should be thinking. The secret to happiness is to make other people happy. It'll have a byproduct of making you happier too, but that's not the reason for doing it.
0: I really enjoyed our chat today. Thank you so much for stopping by, John.
1: It's always a pleasure.
0: John Helliwell, who is a University of British Columbia professor emeritus and one of the leading researchers in the world on happiness. Your reaction on that or anything else at 1-800-580-CFRA. Time saver, traffic and weather once again with Ryan Knowles.
2: Thanks, Christy Cameron. Sunny skies out there right now. 28 degrees, feels like 32 with the humidity. Clear this evening, low 14 overnight. Sunny tomorrow, up to a high of 29. It'll feel like 35 with the humidity. Mix of sun and clouds Thursday, 40% chance of showers, a high of 29. 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Taking a look at the roads now, slow moving west on the Queensway from Parkdale to Woodruff still. Eastbound side backed up between Maitland and Parkdale, also between St. Laurent to Innes. 174 east, really slow moving between the Split and Montreal Road. It appears there are lane closures around there due to a collision, really slowing things down. Heavy delay both ways on the Chaudière crossing, Island Park, leading up to the Champlain Bridge. There are also collisions on Holland at Sherwood Drive, Ramseyville, north of Mitch Owens. 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With weather and traffic, I'm Ryan Knowles.
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0: 521, the municipal election is still months away, but transit is already emerging as a key issue. A lot of you write to me pretty much every day complaining about OC Transpo. I get up on my soapbox here and I use this platform quite a lot to talk about the inadequacies of the bus network, of the LRT. I take transit and I drive. Sometimes I cycle, though not to work anymore. So I've got both vantage points. And I really want to make this clear. Whenever we talk about improving transit or transit platforms, I don't want this to turn into cars versus cyclists, road wars. We are all users of the road. And whether or not you use OC Transpo, you pay for it. You pay for it. Joining us today to talk about one of the platforms that has just been released from mayoral candidate Jeff Leeper, his plan to fix OC Transpo, I've got CTV's Leah LaRocque, Good afternoon.
12: Hi, Christy.
0: You know I'm passionate about this, and I know you are, too. You're down at City Hall all the time.
12: Well, I think that, you know, what's shaping up right now, we'll talk about what happened today, but the issues or transit has been top of mind. We talk about it. You do. You know, I do almost daily, and it comes up at every council meeting that we go to, transit commission meets. And whether or not people take transit or not, they understand how it can impact their commute. You know, less people taking transit means more cars on the road, congestion, getting from point A to point B. You know, public servants are coming back in the to the office for 4 days a week or more in the fall. So it really is top of mind. And we're about 90, but maybe like 80 something days away from the October 26th election. And people are starting to talk about it. You know, generally this is a slow time in the summer. People are, you know, thinking about the cottage and thinking, but people are talking about transit and what they want from the city in the next 4 years.
0: We have some big looming questions too. Like just ones that come to mind for me that I know can't be answered by this platform. When is the Eastern Extension going to open? Tim Tierney, who actually has his ward encompassing the stations, like Saint Laurent Station is in his ward. He thinks it's going to be November. He said that on my show last week. That's his guess. That's a hunch. We don't have an answer.
12: Well, the time is ticking for Labor Day. I mean, that ship has sailed. So
0: and signs have gone up and saying Trim Road, but it doesn't actually go to Trim Road. So that's one question on my mind. Another question on my mind is what's going on with Moody Station in the West End?
12: Oh.
0: How badly damaged is it? But let's put that aside for a second. Let's talk about Councillor Jeff Leeper, who wants the job of mayor. He just put out his platform. What does he plan to do?
12: So he's got a 5-point plan. And one of the ones was that he wants to bring back the position of public citizen transit commissioner. We used to have on transit commission public citizens who could stay, who could sit on it, advocate for the, during their experience. That position was done away with, and now Jeff Leeper wants to bring it back. He also wants to reverse some of those cuts that were made through the new ways to bus, which is, you know, a lot of issues that people have you know, complained about or have said that really changed the transit system and not for the best. He really wants to advocate for dedicated bus lanes and advance the baseline bus rapid transit as a priority project. And he wants better accountability, for example. So he wants better tracking of bus reliability and metrics if they're on time and buses are on transit service guarantee, clear standards for on-time performances and frequency. Sorry, I had to look at my notes. So that's what he's promising. But a lot of questions from the media avail that came today is, you know, he's been a three-term counselor. So he sits on transit commission. He has been involved in a lot of big questions and issues for the city, but he says there's only so much that he can do as councillor, and that's why one of the main reasons he wants to be mayor is that he can do more to fix, in his words, fix this system and get people to trust the system and do more. He wants the city to do better for the return to office. So those were a couple of things that came up. We had questions as, you know, as well as you. Mine is, you know, how is he going to pay for this? Where, you know, what about transit fares? He basically said to pay for it, it's going to be an issue of priorities, moving from, you know, column A to column B and other parts of the budget. So that was a little vague in my mind.
0: To shuffle the money from somewhere else.
12: Yeah.
0: Because we know OC Transpo posted a $7.2 million budget deficit during just the first 3 months of the year.
12: Yes. And in this year's budget, there's a $46 million hole, let's call it, of where, you know, the city is hoping to get funding from other levels of government, but there hasn't been a deal yet. So regardless of who wins in October, they are facing major issues with this transit system. You named a couple of them just like before you threw to me. Extension of the Eastern out to Orleans, what's happening with that? Moody Station, the budget, return to office. It's a huge file. And so that's why we're starting to see kind of where each of the candidates stand on transit.
0: You have some tape here.
12: I do, yeah. This is Jeff Leeper at today's media avail.
14: Residents are beyond frustrated with the transit system that we are delivering today. I hope what they hear is that I understand their frustrations and that I am committed to delivering the transit service that they deserve. A lot of this can be found by reprioritizing money within the budget. We don't necessarily have to increase taxes. We absolutely do need more help from the federal and the provincial governments.
12: So again, that's just Jeff Leeper responding to some of the questions when it comes to his 5-point transit plan, which he said is going to fix the system.
0: Some reaction now in the statement that we got from the other mayoral candidates. First up, the current mayor, Mark Sutcliffe, who said, "It is unfortunate that after 12 years on council, Jeff Leeper doesn't appear to understand the transit file or even remember what he previously voted for."
12: Yes.
0: So again, going back to his record, as you say, his time as a city councillor, he goes on, quote, "Jeff Leeper is now criticizing fare increases despite having worked on the working group that advocated for fare increases and being on the record supporting those increases. He voted to eliminate the citizen seat on the Transit Commission, a voting record he is now running away from. After 12 years on council, Leeper has had plenty of time to deliver on transit. Instead, he's now offering a plan that contradicts his own record and leaves Ottawa taxpayers to foot the bill." Bit of a spicy statement there.
12: Very spicy, yes. But it is important to note we're still waiting for Mark Sutcliffe's platform of his plan of how he would address transit. So, we have other responses from other mayoral candidates. We won't get into it right now, but that's all on our website as well. Getting into some of the, shaping up to be a very important mayoral race and kind of shaping out to be transit as the major issue.
0: I just want to say, again, some context. As we wait for Sutcliffe's transit plan, I will point out that while in office, while the mayor of Ottawa, New Ways to Bus saved $10 million. Over 100 routes were changed. But what did we lose in terms of public trust? A lot of customers had to walk further. Others lost bus service because the bus did not come as frequently, and they were promised that it was going to get better, that the buses that were scheduled would show up on time. But in fact, we know now, because of the audit after the fact, a third-party audit, independent from the City of Ottawa, that all of these concerns go back to the root of what it was, which was saving money.
12: Saving money.
0: It was a cost-cutting endeavor. That's not from me. That's from the audit. So I'd encourage you to continue to read these things as they come out. But, remember what we've also been through in the last couple of years at OC Transpo. It has been a very rocky time.
12: To say the least.
0: Thank you, Leah.
12: No problem.
0: Always great to get you.
12: Thanks.
0: Leah LaRocque with that story tonight. Your news coming up momentarily.
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20: Good afternoon. I'm Kelly. Partly cloudy skies out there right now, 28 degrees. Your full forecast coming up. First, your top story. A man was injured following a stabbing in Centertown this morning. Paramedics were called to the area of Bank and McLeod Street at around 9:45. The man was treated at the scene and brought to hospital in serious but stable condition. The Ottawa Police Service say the investigation's ongoing and there's no word of any arrests. The federal government has awarded a Canadian telecommunications firm a contract worth upwards of $2 billion to provide dedicated satellite communications for the Canadian Armed Forces in the Arctic. Telesat CEO Dan Goldberg says the military will get to start using the low Earth orbit broadband network, just like Elon Musk's Starlink service, within just a few years.
21: So we start launching satellites early next year, and we will have lots and lots of launches throughout the course of the year. The plan is for our constellation to enter full global service in the first quarter of 2028, and the Government of Canada will start using the capability as soon as it's in place.
20: Canada has recently stepped up its military spending by billions of dollars as the federal government rushes to meet its steep NATO defense spending commitments. Gatineau police are seeking witnesses to a possible assault after an injured man was found in the Hull sector on Saturday. Police were called to the intersection of Rue Laval and Rue Wellington at around 3 a.m. with reports of an unconscious man bleeding from the head. The man was semi-conscious when police arrived and visibly injured. Police say he was transported to hospital in stable condition, but his condition has since deteriorated. Anyone with information related to this incident is asked to contact the Gatineau Police Service. And finally, some WestJet flights are still canceled following a tentative deal being reached after the flight attendants went on a brief strike. More than 300 flights were canceled yesterday, which is about 62% of the scheduled flights. WestJet says it's in recovery mode and a full return to normal will take some time. Travel agent and managing director of the travel group in Vancouver, Mackenzie McMillan, tells CFRA's Ottawa Now with Christy Cameron there are multiple factors to consider when the airline will return to normal service.
1: It's going to depend on where the how extensive their network is, how many bases they have, and where the aircraft were and where the crew were when the job action began. But what we're seeing right now with WestJet is actually they're doing a pretty good job of expediting this, and we saw a lot of cancellations yesterday, but those cancellations have really dropped off today to actually under 20 at this point.
20: McMillan added he's optimistic for flights tomorrow to go as scheduled. It's New Wedge on the Conversation. Have your say with the CFRA Talkback button on the iHeartRadio app. Ryan Knowles in the CTV Weather Center.
2: Thanks, Emma. Partly cloudy out there. 28 degrees. Feels like 32 with the humidity. Clear skies this evening. Low of 14 overnight. Sunny tomorrow up to a high of 29. It'll feel like 35, though. Mix of sun and clouds Thursday. 40% chance of showers throughout the day. A high of 29 degrees. 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Taking a look at the roads now, slow moving west on the Queensway between Parkdale and Woodruff still. Eastbound side is backed up between Maitland and Parkdale. 174 east slow between St. Laurent and Ennis. The eastbound side, I should say, also slow between St. Laurent and Ennis. The 174 east backed up between the Split and Montreal Road. It appears there are a lot of lane closures due to a collision around there, really slowing things down. I would suggest taking an alternate route. Heavy both ways on the Chaudière Air Crossing, Island Park, leading up to the Champlain Bridge. There's been a collision on Walkley, just kind of between Heron and Bank Street. The collision on Holland at Sherwood persisting there as well. 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With weather and traffic, I'm Ryan Knowles.
20: 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I'm Emma Kelly. 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

0: folks. Welcome back to the show. Jackie Perez is joining me in studio. It's a gorgeous day, of course, after a lot of people have come back from the August long weekend, which was pretty soggy. We got some sunshine yesterday.
1: Yeah, it came late in the day. So, you know what?
0: Sunny Sunday, not so much.
1: Not so much. The long weekend was not a total bust because I managed to make it out to Kawartha Dairy yesterday, late afternoon. Finally, I got the tragically chip flavor. Love.
0: And? Salty?
1: I mean, we tried it here when we had a little taste test.
0: I missed that day.
1: And so I proceeded to get my own scoop. The baby, if anyone has had Kawartha, have you? The baby scoop is not a baby scoop. It was on a cone and it looked like it was a large.
0: It's like baby scoop. Quarter. Maybe if it's quadruplets.
1: Yep. Exactly.
0: It's amazing. It's a good problem to have.
1: A good problem. I'm not complaining. I need to stress. I just did not finish it and what a waste.
0: Kawartha Dairy is right around the corner for me. And anytime I go, there is a lineup that looks like it's 40 minutes.
1: Yeah. So as soon as the sun popped out, I was like, I have to go. This is my moment because Sunday was really soggy, really rainy. So I'm really enjoying today. Even when I was surprised when I headed out early this morning, how warm it was with the sun shining. This will continue into tomorrow. So, there's Parkdale Night Market tomorrow night. Check it out. We'll be there as well. So I'm looking forward to dry conditions. But Thursday, Friday, Saturday, I would even say Sunday, Monday, chance of rain moving through.
0: 30-40%, according to Environment Canada.
1: Yes, which was not my friend last week during the fireworks. So we're still a little salty about that, but it's okay. I'm going to go with Environment Canada's 40% for Thursday. We may see, you might be okay in the morning. It's going to be in the early part of the afternoon that we could see risk of thunderstorm, rain moving through, but it is going to be quite finicky.
0: A lot of people are weighing in on the difference between Environment Canada and the Weather Network when it comes to predicting the weather, because I think people noticed last week, Ryan Knowles certainly did. He does our weather report and Time Saver Traffic. And we were looking at the day where it said 70% chance of rain on Environment Canada, and then Weather Network had a totally different narrative. So we were taking bets on what was going to happen.
1: Oh, man, I love this.
0: And in the end, we both figured that it was probably not going to rain. We were right.
1: Yes.
0: Because the sky told the tale. It was blue.
1: Yes.
0: Didn't look very sinister. No big ominous clouds.
1: And to add to that, I'm looking at, not only am I looking at Environment Canada and Weather Network, I'm also looking at another radar tracker. And then a separate radar tracker that we pop up on the TV. So I'm like, it's saying 70%, but there's a blip and it's closer to Cornwall where it's clear. So I'm like, I don't know what to trust. So I looked at the other one and it's saying maybe 0.1 millimeter. So I was like, I don't know anymore. We'll see. It's a new month, new day.
0: And you can feel that. I'm noticing that in the evenings and in the mornings, it's a little bit more fresh.
1: Yes.
0: A little bit more crisp, even on a day like today, where now the Humidex, pardon me, I said that very strangely. The Humidex, I was going to say humidity, is 32, but this morning it was kind of cool, actually.
1: Yeah.
0: You needed a jacket outside.
1: We're getting cooler days. I even need to double check, because the way the symbols work, at 8 p.m. it already has the night or the moon symbol. I was like, no, it's usually sunny in the summer. And I was like, when is the sun setting now? And the sun is setting closer, just before 8:30 now.
0: I reject this.
1: I know.
0: Thank you.
1: How did we get here?
0: Yeah, well.
1: When did
0: the calendar? Summer 2026 has flown by. Thank you, Jackie.
1: You're welcome.
0: 5:40.

0: March of last year, Premier Doug Ford pulled American Booze off the shelves. It was a nearly $80 million move because there was $80 million worth of product. That is not factoring in, obviously, the cost of taking that booze and storing it somewhere, warehousing it somewhere. He made the move, he said, to send a message during the trade war to the United States to show that Ontario has leverage, that we've got a bargaining chip too, that we're not going to be pushed around. The questions, though, that have emerged ever since the ban are interesting because you've got a lot of people that are saying, rah, rah, we like this. Go for it. Go. Let's stand up to the Americans and show them that we're not going to take this lying down. But on the other hand, you have people that are questioning the efficacy and whether or not this is actually irritating the Americans more, whether or not this is tainting the trade negotiations. Basically, they're asking, is it working? When asked about the policy last month, Premier Doug Ford confirmed he is not going to budge.
1: We need to hit him back as hard as we can. I'm tired of the bully trying to take our lunch money all the time. We always seem to be on our back heels. We need to be on the offense, not constantly on the defense with President Trump. We need to stand up to the bully, and we need to hit him tariff to tariff all the way across the board. And that's my message to the Prime Minister. We need a plan moving forward.
0: I was reading an op-ed in the Toronto Star over the weekend from somebody who is an economics professor at the University of Toronto. His name is Joseph Steinberg, and he is arguing the opposite. He actually has the rebuttal here, and he said this policy is hurting us. It's not helping us, and he called it a liability. So, like any talk show host, I thought, let's have a debate. Let's invite him on the show. He joined me a couple of hours ago.
2: What does making Americans angry accomplish for the Canadian economy? I would, you know, from my perspective, this ban has been in place for almost a year and a half. It's not accomplished anything for us.
0: Now, you might be wondering, like, what the heck is he talking about? Because the Distilled Spirits Council of the U.S. has said that the retaliatory bans in Canada have led to a 63% decline in U.S. spirits in terms of the exports to our market last year. What he's saying is that it's a drop in the bucket in that it's obviously not moving the needle because we're not any closer to a deal than we were a year and a half ago. That it's a policy based on emotion, not necessarily sound decision making. CTV's Stefan Keys is here. You and I were talking about this on TV. It's a really interesting debate.
3: I think it's a phenomenal debate to have because, you know, we talk about whether or not good politics lead to bad policies and this type of language or rhetoric. And I think that that professor is correct in his suggestion that, okay, yeah, it might be working. They might be losing money, but they can probably weather this economic storm better than we can, right? Like their GDP is 10 times ours. Their population is 10 times ours. So if we're looking to strike a deal for ourselves and get the deal done, then certainly this isn't helping. But in terms of being effective in hurting the economy, we also have to recognize that the White House is delivering a false narrative, Christy. They are saying that we do not need Canada. We don't need you. We don't need your lumber. We don't need your this. We don't need your that. We don't even need your tourism. And that essentially is a lie, for a lack of a better word, because we've heard from the tourism industry in different parts of the United States talking about how much they've suffered. There were hotels in Vegas willing to offer dollar for dollar. Essentially, the exchange would be on par. That is not nothing. That is something. And when you hear that Kentucky is upset with us, that California is upset with us, that is also not nothing. So if we are looking to engage in this economic war and not just sit down or lie down and take it, then what we are doing is working.
0: I put that to him and I said, you know, you may say it's not an effective policy, but we hear a lot of complaints from the Americans. Like the California Senator Adam Schiff said, the boycott of California wine is causing devastating harm to our wine growers. So like to me, it would appear that we're at least making a dent in the conversation, that we have bruised the wine industry. Maybe booze isn't actually the right battleground to hammer out a negotiation deal.
3: Right.
0: Like maybe it hasn't actually changed the outcome yet, but certainly it's making ripples.
3: Yeah.
0: 613-521-8255. Should we drop it? Should we keep going? Should we keep the American booze off the shelves? What do you think? I'll play a clip here of Paul from Kanata. He called in live earlier.
4: People have become much too emotional about it. These are business decisions. This is not where emotion will help us at all. We're much better off just to work on our own situation. There's nothing you can do about Trump. Just ride it out. There's no point trying to push back against a bully. It might make you feel good, but if Mike Tyson is creating trouble in a bar, you don't want to be the guy who walks up to him and try to straighten him out.
0: I would also argue that Trump is governed by his emotions. He's somebody who says one thing one day and then something entirely different the next day. No, actually, in the next sentence, sometimes. Here's Mickey. Mickey sent in a talk back, a different perspective.
5: Talk back.
6: I think we should have never taken booze off the shelves. We should have just done like we've done with everything else, U.S. Don't buy it. Simple. Leave it on the shelf. Let people decide on their own. I mean, we're all adults here, so we can do as we wish. The only thing I would like to see would be a ban on travel to the U.S., or at least some kind of tariff on people that go to the U.S. for holidays and stuff. Thanks.
0: So Mickey's getting pretty radical with the ideas there at the end. I don't know if most people would go for that, but hey, good fodder for talk radio.
3: Did I understand correctly that he is not for a ban on booze because we have free will? This, and granted, Christy, that was my argument when this first came out. I was like, we're adults. We have choice. We have free will. If we want to boycott it, we just won't buy it. Just leave it on the shelves. What's the big deal? But that he would be in favor of banning travel? Did I hear that correctly?
0: I can't tell if he's being cheeky there, or
3: right,
0: if I don't know. But yeah, that is the other side of the argument, is that you could put the American liquor, the bourbon, the wine back on the shelves, and then consumers can vote with their wallets and just say, no thanks.
3: Yeah. It is an argument. I don't know what's right. At the end of the day, I still maintain that, yes, what we're doing is working. And if the premiers, because I would be remiss in saying that Ford is on an island with this perspective, he is not. The premier of BC is very much there with him. If the premiers believe that hurting these sectors will be enough for the Americans who are hurting to pressure the White House, I honestly don't know if that those sectors will be enough until, you know, the NRA starts complaining. You know, like, that is the most powerful sector south of the border, Kirstie.
0: Thank you, Steph.
3: You're welcome.
0: 5:49. Time saver traffic and weather with Ryan Knowles.
7: Thanks, Christy Cameron. It is still pretty sunny out there, 28 degrees. It feels like 32 with the humidity. Clear skies this evening, low of 14 overnight. Sunny tomorrow, up to a high of 29. It'll feel like 35. And then a mix of sun and clouds Thursday, 40% chance of showers throughout the day, a high of 29. Taking a look at the roads now, slow moving west on the Queensway still between Island Park and Woodruff. Eastbound side, bit of a backup between Carling and Parkdale. Also still between Sailorada and Innis. 174 East has cleared up. It appears that collision has been cleared. Still a moderate delay between the Split and Montreal Road, though. Some congestion heading both ways on the Chaudière crossing. Island Park still slow moving, leading up to the Champlain Bridge, starting at around Byron Avenue. There's also a collision on Walkley between Heron and Bank Street. Another one on Hunt Club, just west of Hawthorne. 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Hurry in, offer ends August 12th. With weather and traffic, I'm Ryan Knowles.
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0: It is early August, and we're not quite at that point yet, but soon, especially mid-August, the month suddenly gets very urgent. 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
1: Well, that is the end of our show today. Thank you very much to all the callers and texters, and I guess we'll call them talkbackers. We don't really have a term for those people that use the talkback, but the people who like to talkback using the talkback feature through the iHeartRadio app. Shout out to you as well. Talkbackers, what do you think?
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1: That's Chris Vest. Thank you. Thank you to him. Thank you to Mitch. Thank you to you, the listener. Have a great night. We'll chat again on Wednesday. Woo! Short work week.
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8: Tonight, a short-lived strike, but disruptive just the same. A deal reached with WestJet flight attendants.
9: We were just waiting to see what they were going to do with the flights, but we didn't hear from them about what would happen with our flight.
8: Thousands still trying to figure out how to get where they're going. A promise to undo bus cuts to OC Transpo from one mayoral candidate.
10: Residents are beyond frustrated with the transit system that we are delivering today. I hope what they hear is that I understand their frustrations.
8: Jeff Leeper unveiling a 5-point plan for what he calls transit that works. And you will dig this.
11: To really have people get hands-on activities with different specialists like archaeologists, biologists.
8: An opportunity to get down and dirty at a real archaeological site this summer. Good evening. The WestJet strike may have been short-lived, but tens of thousands of passengers are still scrambling to figure out their plans. A tentative agreement between the carrier and flight attendants was reached yesterday, but it will take time for the airline to get operations back up to full speed. CTV's Katie Griffin was at the Ottawa airport today speaking with the flyers who are affected by this. Katie?
12: Well, Patricia, 9 WestJet flights were scheduled to take off from Ottawa today. Most of them have left. Some passengers did not encounter any issues today, but many are still dealing with the headache of rebooking.
13: Salvador Banawis and his family are trying to get to a family wedding in Cancun.
14: Another 5 hours waiting for their confirmation. The call gets disconnected. So it happened to us like 3 times.
13: They were supposed to fly on WestJet from Winnipeg to Calgary, then on to Cancun on Sunday. But that was canceled because of the strike. Instead, they were rebooked 2 days later, flying Tuesday morning from Winnipeg to Ottawa. Now they'll have to take a taxi to Montreal, where they'll have to spend the night in a hotel and catch a flight to Cancun Wednesday morning, the day of the wedding.
14: Oh, we already lost like 3 days there at Cancun. So we extended our stay.
13: WestJet ramping up operations after the one-day strike caused hundreds of flights to be canceled, leaving travelers stranded.
15: Monday early morning, I got a notice saying, you've been rebooked on Porter Airlines. And I went, okay, that's fine. And then I read that flight's on Friday.

0: Yesterday was 5 days.
1: The union representing flight attendants saying the new deal includes pay increases and suggests it addresses concerns about unpaid work. Heather Jowett says there was no communication from the airline after her flight from Ottawa to Calgary was canceled, then back on after the strike was called off.
2: We were just waiting to see what they were going to do with the flight, and they ended up running it as normal once they settled. So we didn't have to worry about anything. But we didn't hear from them about what would happen with our flight.
3: We were concerned over the weekend when we heard all of the disruptions and so on, but this was our scheduled day to fly, and we came here. Everything was normal. Check-in was fine, and we're on our way.
1: The Banawis family taking it one step at a time.
4: Figured out how we'll be compensated for the other things that we're going to be taking out of our pockets.
5: And in terms of compensation, what you're entitled to beyond a refund or being rebooked depends on where you are. Someone currently in Europe, for example, will be entitled to more depending on the delay. And the agreement still has to be ratified. Patricia?
6: Let's hope they make the wedding.
5: Yes, for sure.
6: Katie Griffin live for us tonight. Thanks so much.
5: You're welcome.
6: Stay with CTV News for continuing coverage of WestJet's efforts to ramp up operations following the strike. For updates on radio, tune into News Talk 580 CFRA and CTV News Channel. Well, the municipal election is still months away, but transit is already becoming a key issue. Mayoral candidate Jeff Leeper releasing his plan to fix OC Transpo today, promising to restore service and improve reliability. CTV's Leah LaRocque joins us in studio with more on this. Leah.
5: Well, Patricia, most people in Ottawa will tell you their thoughts on transit and how it needs to be more reliable. And the candidates running for mayor will try to convince voters why their plan will fix the system. Rabina Balid has to get to Saint-Laurent for an appointment in just over an hour.
7: Don't know how long I have to wait for the bus, and the bus that I have to take goes a long way downtown.
5: Transit becoming a major issue in the race for mayor. Councillor Jeff Leeper unveiling his 5-point plan to fix OC Transpo, including reversing cuts introduced through new ways to bus and bringing back a citizen representative on Transit Commission.
8: A lot of this can be found by reprioritizing money within the budget. We don't necessarily have to increase taxes. We absolutely do need more help from the federal and the provincial governments, and the commitment that I've made to residents is to be very vocal with Queen's Park and with the Prime Minister about what Ottawa needs.
5: Leeper's opponents, including Neil Saravanamutu, striking back.
9: We have a transit system in crisis. What he's put forward are largely just reversing cuts in the past, and that is important, but it's not going to restore transit to where we need it to be.
5: Incumbent Mark Sutcliffe's campaign saying after 12 years on council, Leeper has had plenty of time to deliver on transit. Instead, he's just now offering a plan that contradicts his own record and leaves Ottawa taxpayers to foot the bill. And candidate Alex Lawson saying unless you're willing to get down and dirty into the details, then nothing is going to get fixed. That's why my plan can be counted by page numbers, not bullet points. The election is still months away, but speaking to residents, including those who use public transit today, they said they will be paying attention to all of the candidates' platforms, especially what they have planned for OC Transpo.
10: Number one, I think the transit's been really bad in Ottawa and getting worse for like the past like 15 years. So it should be top priority of the city to fix it.
11: It's very important to me.
5: Why?
11: Because always you're just, you know, the problem with the transit.
5: As for Balid, her bus came on time and is hoping that transit remains a key issue for Election Day on October 26th.
7: I think it's important because people are relying on OC Transpo to get to work, get to appointments.
5: Remember that regardless of who wins the mayoral race, OC Transpo is facing big budget pressures. The transit agency posted a $7.2 million deficit in the first 3 months of 2026. Patricia.
6: Making it a tough problem to fix. All right. CTV's Leah LaRocque live for us tonight. Thank you.
12: Still ahead, a massive deal for a Canadian telecom firm, over $2 billion to provide satellite communications for the Canadian Armed Forces in the Arctic. That story coming up.
6: Well, here's a live look through our Centennial Glass Sky Cam. 28 degrees out there right now. Just beautiful this evening. It was beautiful all day. Jackie, why could this not have been the holiday Monday weather. This was a beautiful Tuesday.
13: I mean, I was telling people we got a little bit of it. We got it on the Monday. I don't know if that made up for our Saturday and Sunday, but we did get that sunshine for our late Monday. And continuing into today, we will have another sunshine day tomorrow, but you will want the umbrella as we get to the end of the week because, yes, more rain on the way. Taking a look at temperatures right now, it is hovering around 28 degrees for much of eastern Ontario, slightly cooler along the Seaway. Kingston, about 23 degrees, but those humidex values are still feeling quite warm. 14 degrees is our overnight low. We still have southerly winds moving in. This will pick up in the later part of the afternoon, 20 to 40 kilometers per hour. 29 degrees, the anticipated daytime high. So you can see by the futurecast here for our Wednesday morning, clear skies really for all of eastern Ontario. We may see a little bit of cloud cover moving through Kingston, but we will be saved from the precipitation that is anticipated as early as Thursday afternoon. Now, what can we expect for tomorrow? We will get a closer look at these details and more in just a bit. Patricia.
6: Ottawa police are investigating a daytime stabbing in Centretown that left one man with serious injuries. It happened in the area of Bank and McLeod Streets around 9:45 this morning. Paramedics found a man suffering from stab wounds at the scene. He was brought to hospital in serious but stable condition. Police say the investigation is ongoing. There's no word on any arrests or suspects. Ontario Provincial Police are renewing their appeal for information 6 years after the murder of an Ottawa man. 25-year-old Mohamed Amin Ismail was found dead alongside a road near Guelph, Ontario, on August 4th, 2020. No one has been arrested. Police are asking anyone with information to come forward, even if they believe the detail may be insignificant. A warning tonight from a union representing hospital staff that the province's healthcare system is on financial life support. CTV's Siobhan Morris has the details on this and the response from the Ford government.
14: On the eve of a provincial by-election call in a Scarborough riding, the Ford government celebrating the start of construction on a new emergency department at Centenary Health.
15: This new state-of-the-art ED will reduce wait times and provide Scarborough Health Network with the additional capacity it needs.
14: The department expected to open in 2031. The union representing staff who might work there sounding the alarm over funding, saying the current setup is unsustainable.
16: We've gone into a situation where hospitals are borrowing money to be able to meet payroll and other costs.
14: The hole $400 million deep. QP insists higher wages for medical staff are not the problem.
17: It's expenditures on drugs and contracted out and sundry services, where increases have risen in the 9 to 12% range per year.
14: QP is calling on the province to pump an extra $5 billion into hospitals.
16: To clear the surgical wait lists, to take people off the stretchers and hallways, and to add the capacity to make the system able to meet the demands of an aging population.
14: The Minister of Health insists this government has ponied up in ways the previous Liberal government didn't.
15: $1 billion a year for the last 4 years is not an insignificant sum of money.
14: With over 3,000 new hospital beds in the pipeline and helping to establish new medical schools.
15: So we're making the investment on the capital side. We're also making the investment on the health human resources, because you can't open beds if you're not going to have clinicians to serve.
14: Sylvia Jones has tasked hospitals with coming up with plans to balance their books, but her ministry isn't sharing those reports. QP has counted some 1,300 job losses in Ontario hospitals since September. Siobhan Morris, CTV News.
6: Three people from Akwesasne are facing charges in connection with an investigation into international drug smuggling. U.S. officials say drug trafficking activity was operating through Akwesasne and involved suspects allegedly exchanging methamphetamine for firearms. A 47-year-old, a 38-year-old, and an 81-year-old woman were arrested and charged last week. Here in Ottawa, police are looking for a suspect who allegedly stole a specialty bike designed for an elderly man with Parkinson's disease. The three-wheeled, custom-made bicycle was taken from a driveway in Alta Vista sometime between July 12th and July 14th. The suspect is described as a man with long brown curly hair. At the time, he was wearing a red T-shirt and black pants. Police are reminding parents to properly secure their children in a booster seat after an incident on Highway 401 yesterday. A driver was stopped going 153 kilometers an hour on the highway in South Dundas. According to OPP, officers saw a young child in the rear seat using a pillow as a booster seat. The driver was also charged with stunt driving. Well, turning now to the latest on the wildfire situation in northern Ontario. 7 new fires were confirmed as of last night, bringing the total to more than 150, with many burning out of control. Hundreds of people are still displaced from their communities. And in BC, the wildfire situation escalated over the weekend, with thousands of properties now under an evacuation order. More than 200 homes were destroyed near Vernon after a fire crew fueled by, fueled by dry conditions and high winds. Tonight, some evacuees are sharing heartbreaking stories of escaping the flames.
18: The smoke was so bad over there, and I rushed home. The police stopped me, and I had to tell them that I had to get up to my home to get my pets. They said, get in, get your pets, get what you can, and get out. And that's all I could do. My husband and I built that house ourselves. So there's so many memories of him in there. He passed away 2 years ago.
6: Crews from Mexico have arrived to help fight the wildfires. Officials warning the situation could get worse this week with hot temperatures in the forecast. Well, new data from Nanos Research shows there is no obvious conservative challenger to Prime Minister Mark Carney. In fact, the poll commissioned by CTV News shows the strongest conservative contender to beat Carney is former Prime Minister Stephen Harper. CTV's Rachel Aiello has more.
5: No prominent Canadian conservative could defeat Prime Minister Mark Carney. That's the big takeaway from a new poll commissioned by CTV News. It asked Canadians which high-profile Tory would have the best chance if they were leading the Conservative Party. And Nanos Research found that the top choice was none of them, at 33%. 16% said former Prime Minister Stephen Harper. Just 15% said current Conservative leader Pierre Poilievre, while 11% said Ontario Premier Doug Ford. Nick Nano said these findings contain both good and bad news for Poilievre's continued leadership.
19: He's not seen as a prime minister or a close challenger. That's the bad news. The good news is that it doesn't seem to be anyone in the bushes, the shadows, in the wings that people identify as a real alternative to Pierre Poilievre.
5: In the absence of a clear challenger, insiders say despite some infighting, no one is organizing to try and oust him.
20: I think what you're seeing with the conservative side of the equation right now is the team rebuilding itself, which is why I think you're seeing Pierre have the space and the numbers to kind of have this operating room to figure out what's next.
5: Carney's continued popularity could also bode well for the trio of upcoming by-elections, said this former candidate.
21: But I do think that the Liberals have a very strong chance of securing a win in almost all, if not all, of those by-elections. I think that at this point, it doesn't look like Canadians are looking for an alternative.
5: Adding to this, Nanos' latest ballot tracking shows the Liberals widening the gap, with 47% support over the Conservatives' 27%. The NDP, meanwhile, are sitting at 12.7%.
19: I think for a lot of middle-of-the-road voters and perhaps conservatives that are a little progressive, Mark Carney actually has a lot of appeal.
13: Those I spoke to today said while these numbers set the Liberals up for a smooth fall, any misstep could bring the Prime Minister's prolonged honeymoon period to an abrupt end. Rachel Aiello, CTV News, Ottawa.
6: Meantime, Canada-U.S. Trade Minister Dominic LeBlanc is back in Washington today with just 2 weeks until President Trump's latest tariffs come into effect. CTV Stephane Keyes joins us now with the latest on this, Steph.
22: Patricia, it remains to be seen whether the two sides will be able to work out some sort of deal to avoid Trump's latest tariff threats. As of right now, neither side is sharing details about what exactly is being discussed. Minister LeBlanc is joined by Canada's chief negotiator to the U.S., Janice Charette. The pair was also in the U.S. Capitol last week and met with U.S. Trade Representative Jameson Greer. And to go back further briefly, last month, Prime Minister Mark Carney said trade talks would intensify after Trump threatened to impose 50% tariffs on many Canadian goods in response to U.S. alcohol bans and dairy supply management. Fast forward to today, we still don't know what that intensification looks like, but some analysts say it's not surprising that both Canada and the U.S. are being tight-lipped about the negotiations.
23: I certainly understand why Minister LeBlanc and Chief Negotiator Charette and Ambassador Wiseman are being very, very discreet and very cautious about what they say and do publicly. This administration has been mercurial. It is unpredictable at the best of times.
22: Now, it's fair to say the officials are likely discussing CUSMA after Canada, U.S. and Mexico failed to unanimously agree to a blanket renewal of the agreement by July 1st. While Mexico has held formal talks with the United States, Canada has yet to do so. When it comes to Trump's 50% tariffs, those are set to come into effect on August 19th, unless we strike a deal for the U.S. president or the U.S. president changes his mind, which, as you know, isn't out of the ordinary, Patricia.
6: It could happen. CTV's Stephane Keyes live for us tonight. Thanks, Steph. Well, the city continues to hold public information sessions for victims of the Canada Day flooding. Today, city services, legal services, and the Red Cross meeting with residents who are still trying to recover from storm damage and basement flooding. Lawyers on hand say a recurring question residents are seeking answers to is how to deal with contractors and insurance companies that are slow to resolve damage.
0: It appears to be systemic. There are thousands of claims. Insurance companies seem to be overwhelmed. So it's a system-wide sort of issue. I think the only thing you can really do is if you feel that your adjuster is not giving you the time that you deserve, I think you've got to just escalate that and go over the adjuster, go speak with a supervisor, and continue escalating it until somebody actually reaches out to you.
6: Another information session is being held Thursday afternoon at Ben Franklin Place on Center Point Drive. Meantime, a section of Holly Acres Road in the city's west end will be closed this week to repair damage caused by the heavy rain on Canada Day. The road is closed to northbound traffic between Richmond Road and the 460 and 417 eastbound off-ramp and southbound between Carling Avenue and Richmond Road. The northbound Highway 416 off-ramp to Holly Acres Road is also closed. The city says repairs are needed to the culvert so the road can fully reopen to traffic. The work is expected to be complete by next Monday at noon.
1: This dirt is so nice and soft. Look at this. You scrape. It's not rocky. It's not too sandy.
6: Coming up, digging into this region's archaeological history, the public gets a chance to uncover artifacts at local sites. Jackie.
13: Well, thanks so much, Patricia. Taking a look at the next 24 hours, tomorrow morning's another sunny day, 16 degrees to kick things off, so a little bit of cool, not much in terms of wind. It will pick up by 4 p.m. where gusts will be between 20 to 40 kilometers per hour, but we are getting to a daytime high about 29 and we'll feel closer to 35. Here's a live look through our Centennial Glass Sky Cam where it's 27 degrees and likely going to feel like this tomorrow. Humidex levels closer to 33 and it's a wonderful shot of a Kawaki Point.
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0: Well, the day after the holiday, it still looks a lot like a holiday out there. No major volume, no significant backups to pass along. The National Capital Commission wants the public to join in a summer of discovery with an archaeological dig to find treasures in Gatineau Park. Centuries of local history lie beneath two selected sites. CTV's Camille Wilson digs into this story.
1: Jacqueline Pillsbury was not supposed to be here.
2: I was supposed to be in the Azores.
1: A canceled flight, Pillsbury made the last-minute decision to drive from her home in New Jersey to Ottawa for a vacation. Here, she met some new friends who had an idea.
2: I met Monica and Bill yesterday at Colonel By Day, and they told me about the Public Archaeology Day, and I was so excited because I love to dig.
1: The National Capital Commission is holding its public archaeology digs for people to get a hands-on experience uncovering indigenous artifacts, like Lise Desmarais, who found items from an earlier age.
3: Some kind of a bottle cap, like an old one, and some rocks that may be. This one looks like a park.
1: The digs will take place at Limi Lake Park and at Philippe Lake in Gatineau, guided by real archaeologists.
4: We identified a new site in 2023, way before they did work to rehabilitate the Lac Philippe campground. And now we're back to try and learn more about the site, figure out what Indigenous people were doing here, maybe how long ago the site was occupied, and see what we can find.
3: It's interesting, and they explain to us what we have to do, and they show us the discovery.
1: The NCC says there may be evidence of Indigenous settlements with arrowheads and pottery, and to find out exactly when people lived here.
2: This dirt is so nice and soft. Look at this. You scrape. It's not rocky.
1: The kicker, Pillsbury is already an archaeologist.
2: I dig in New Jersey and Pennsylvania. I dug in Israel, and I just do this for fun because I enjoy it.
1: 13-year-old Octavia loves history and wants to go into archaeology and anthropology.
5: You can connect with something you didn't even know was there.
1: Participants are encouraged to come prepared with wearing long pants, a hat, gloves, and closed-toe shoes. This time, Pillsbury didn't come ready with her trowels, but there's always a next time.
2: Well, I'm hoping to come back again next year and do this again, plan my vacation around it instead of happenstance.
1: The public archaeology digs runs until August 30th. Camille Wilson, CTV News.
0: Well, nice weather to do a little digging because, yes, after some rain over the long weekend, the sunshine has returned to the capital. Blue skies over the Rideau Canal today, and it looks like we have at least another day of full-on sunshine in the forecast. Jackie is here, and yes, you are right. Late in the day yesterday, it was actually quite nice. It did improve for the back half of your holiday Monday.
6: It really did, so I hope everyone had a chance to get out and enjoy the sunshine. Did you go for a little stroll or bike ride?
0: Little dog walk, no bike ride. I was too awed by watching the Ironman compete on the bikes in that rain on Sunday. Like, what am I going to do on the bike in comparison?
6: Enjoy the sunshine.
0: Very impressive. Yeah.
6: As much as we can, because
0: absolutely.
6: Again, it's going to be short-lived. We will still get one more day of this, though. Head out this evening if you can. The sun setting at 8:26, so days are getting shorter in terms of daylight as well. 27 is the current temperature. Today's high was anticipated at 27. We did see at times 29 that temperature reached today. Clear skies are in store for the overnight into tomorrow morning. Again, another sunshine day. It won't be until Wednesday evening that we could see a little bit of cloud cover. This will focus around the Kingston-Brockville area and perhaps even Pemberton-Renfrew. Thursday, though, different story. We are anticipating some rain in the early afternoon, and into the evening as well. Tonight's lows across eastern Ontario, 13, 14 degrees, clear skies. We're going to focus on this no precipitation overnight into tomorrow. Now, the daytime highs, it's going to be quite warm, 29 for here in Ottawa as well as Cornwall. Kingston is included, Brockville as well. With those humidex levels, it will feel closer to 35. So we're really enjoying this warm up. It's quite a different story though when we see parts of Canada, including Goose Bay, where it's rainy, 17 degrees, including St. John's as well. The warm up is beginning in Fredericton as we make our way back here to Quebec as well as Ontario, where temperatures are hovering between 27, 28 degrees. It's much cooler though in the prairies, where take a look at Baker Lake, 11 degrees right now, and rain 22 in Saskatoon. So not too bad, including Regina, Vancouver sitting at 21 with mainly sunny skies. A closer look at Thursday, we did mention the rain moving in. So this is what it looks like around the midnight hour. We could see isolated showers moving through in the overnight, much more cloud cover. It won't be until like 7 a.m. We could see a little bit of rain around Pembroke. The afternoon, though, we could see a chance, potential of a thunderstorm risk moving through. It is changing, though, as we go throughout the day. So we are still a couple of days away, keeping a very close eye on this. Now, the 7-day forecast is brought to you by Davidson Hearing Aid Centers, celebrating over 80 years in family business. 29 for our Wednesday, lots of sunshine. Thursday, chance of showers likely will be in the later part of our afternoon. 29 is also the daytime high. This will continue for Friday into Sunday, but it will be a lot muggier. More humidex levels will be a lot higher than the 28, 29 degrees. It will likely not be until Patricia Monday, Tuesday that we could see no precipitation here in the region.
0: Well, the federal government is investing more than $2 billion to boost the military's satellite communications in the Arctic. It's all part of Mark Carney's pledge to defend, build, and transform the far north. And an Ottawa firm has been tapped for the job. CTV's Mike LeCouture has more on the investment.
7: The satellite controllers at Telesat are going to have a lot more eyes in the sky thanks to a multi-billion dollar Canadian government contract. The Ottawa-based company is expanding its number of satellites from 156 to 225, and it's all to help Canada's military in the Arctic.
8: This capability that we're delivering them will be used to support jet fighters, aerial drones, Navy ships, forward operating bases.
7: The satellites will help expand the already existing network, and there will be a spillover effect for residents of the far north, where connectivity is a huge issue.
9: Backbone to Arctic security is going to be our ability to communicate in the Arctic, and this is it.
7: Retired Major General Scott Clancy is the former Director of Operations for NORAD. He says once it's up and running, the constellation of satellites will bolster defense across the globe.
9: Make sure that everybody has the communications they need to be able to fight and move and survive in the Arctic regions. That helps the United States, it helps the continent, and it helps NATO allies counter our adversaries.
7: Buying Canadian is one of the goals of the government's defense industrial strategy, but it's also to maintain sovereignty over the network, something that wouldn't happen if Canada went with Starlink, which is owned by Elon Musk.
9: The command and control and communications to be able to do that therefore need to be sovereign and not at the whim of someone else who can literally remove this, as we have seen in other conflicts.
7: The new satellites will be made by MDA in Montreal and are expected to be in service by early 2028. Carolyn?
10: Sending the message to the U.S. administration that, hey guys, we're serious about, you know, doing something that will avoid the diversion of unfair products to your country as well.
0: Was a new Canadian tariff enough to protect this country's cabinet industry? That story just ahead.
11: The devastating toll of wildfires tearing through BC.
12: My husband and I built that house ourselves.
11: Hundreds of homes gone. Will the forecast offer relief or raise fresh concerns? Full details tonight at 11, also on Crave.
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0: Residents gathering to honor those who lost their lives building the Rideau Canal during yesterday's Celtic Cross ceremony. The annual event is held at the Rideau Canal Celtic Cross Monument. This year marks 200 years since the start of construction on the canal. The project began in 1826. Many Irish workers moved to Ottawa. Around 1,000 people died during construction. A new 25% tariff on certain imported wood cabinets and vanities is now in effect. The federal government making the temporary move to try and protect a sector struggling under the weight of American tariffs and a flood of global imports. CTV's Abigail Beeman reports.
21: You're running 50% capacity because of this whole situation.
22: 2 weeks after CTV News shared the story of this Quebec cabinet maker struggling under American tariffs and a flood of foreign products, Ottawa announced a 25% temporary tariff on imported wood cabinets and vanities.
10: Great step in the right direction.
22: The Canadian Wood Products Alliance was calling for a 125% tariff. Alain Uzilo says 25% isn't likely enough to hire back laid-off employees, but it will make a big difference as he lobbies for the Canadian case in Washington.
10: It's sending the message to the U.S. administration that, hey, guys, we're serious about, you know, doing something that will avoid the version of unfair products to your country as well.
22: All this a stopgap while the Canadian International Trade Tribunal investigates. A government source tells CTV News Canada needed to act now to avoid significant and maybe irreparable damage to the sector.
23: We're just very disappointed that the government chose to do this.
22: But the Retail Council of Canada is pushing back, concerned the move will raise prices for consumers.
23: There will be less availability of these goods at certain price points. And that will just drive up the costs of home renovations, of home constructions.
22: While the Canadian Federation of Independent Business supports the tariff, saying cabinet makers have been operating with one hand tied behind their back.
24: If the other nations are able to sell a better product at a lower cost, that's fair game. But if they're doing that because the U.S. market is closed to them and now they're just shoving product into Canada to try to get a portion of their money back, well, there are rules around that.
25: As for those World Trade Organization rules, this tariff can be in place for up to 200 days. The Canadian International Trade Tribunal must wrap up its inquiry by January 15th. Abigail Beeman, CTV News, Ottawa.
0: Now, some other stories you need to know right now. You'll want to wait to fill up if you can. Gas prices are set to drop significantly this week. The average cost of regular gas in Ottawa today, around $1.72, though some stations were selling for $1.60. Prices are expected to drop 10 cents a liter here in Ottawa and in eastern Ontario on Thursday. Global oil prices have been fluctuating in recent weeks after the ceasefire between Iran and the U.S. collapsed. We're getting a look tonight at Ottawa's busiest red light cameras. The one on King Edward Avenue at St. Andrew Street has nabbed more than 1,500 drivers so far this year, far surpassing any of the other cameras. The camera at Wellington and Bay has issued 915 tickets, followed by another on King Edward at Besserer Street. That one has nabbed 866 drivers. The camera at Kent and Arlington has issued 865 tickets, rounding out the top five. The camera on Maitland Street at Glenmount Avenue with 780 tickets. A marine land has begun the second phase of its whale relocation plan. Seven more whales will be moved to SeaWorld's San Antonio location. The relocation comes just weeks after the shuttered tourist attraction successfully transferred six belugas to two different parks in the U.S. Marineland says the health, safety, and well-being of the whales remain its top priority. The park tried to move the animals to China last year, but was stopped by the federal government. Marineland closed back in September 2024.
1: Melon horse, she can run for days.
2: For days.
1: Slips through to... Oh, what a save! Oh, my gosh! And Nicola Golin gets the rebound!
0: The Ottawa Rapid FC clinching a victory in extra time against the Halifax Tides yesterday. It was the quarterfinal game in the inaugural W Canadian Championships, which will provide a path to the 2027 CONCACAF W Champions Cup and the 2028 FIFA Women's Club World Cup. The semifinals will be played next year.
3: Nothing indicated that it was in U.S. dollars. Nothing at all.
0: Coming up, Canadian travelers speaking out after they were charged in U.S. dollars despite booking trips to Canadian destinations.
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0: Many people book flights, rent a car, or book a hotel room online, and there are hundreds of websites to choose from, but you have to make sure the costs are displayed in Canadian dollars. Here's CTV's Pat Foran.
1: Nothing indicated that it was in U.S. dollars. Nothing at all.
2: Elizabeth Haddock of Orangeville planned a trip with her friends to Picton and needed a hotel room for two nights. She started her search on Trivago, which took her to the website super.com. She booked a room and thought she was paying in Canadian funds.
1: It wasn't until I got my credit card bill.
2: Haddock says instead of being charged 430 Canadian, it was 430 US, so the total jumped to $610.
1: Why would I want to see a US price?
2: In a statement, Trivago said Trivago is not involved in the booking or payment process. The site that completed the reservation is best placed to investigate the charge. When Haddock reached out to super.com, she was offered a $43 credit, which she declined.
3: Normally when you book anything online, I always get the price I expect.
2: Suraj Guganya Vaughn needed a rental vehicle for a trip to Vancouver. He booked with Next Car Rental, which stated on its website transactions were in Canadian dollars. But if you prepay for a rental, it's in U.S. funds. Guganya felt that was misleading.
3: It seemed like Canadian to me because it had the Canadian taxes and everything. And then later on, when I look at my credit card statement, I see that it was charged in USDs.
2: Instead of paying 420 Canadian, it was 420 US, which made the charge $611. After we contacted Next Car Rental, the company said it made some changes to its website, saying we removed the line about all transactions being in Canadian dollars. All prepaid reservations booked on nextcarrental.com are in US dollars and always have been.
4: The best websites will make it very clear.
2: Travel experts say the best advice is to check websites carefully before finalizing transactions.
4: On the final page, I want to see if it's in CAD or USD, and if it doesn't say, I go back a page and double check personally.
2: In Guganya's case, Next Car Rental refunded the difference. As for Haddock, she feels she deserves money back too.
1: I want the difference to be refunded to my credit card.
2: Pat Foran, CTV News.
0: Canada's trade surplus was bigger in June, hitting $3.9 billion. BNN Bloomberg's Marla Fernandez has the details.
5: It was the fourth straight month that Canada reported a trade surplus. Statistics Canada says total exports hit $77.5 billion in June, with a 16.5% jump in minerals and metals exports. Strength was in gold. But the country exported 10% less energy. Canada imported 59% more computers and computer parts used in data centers. Here are the closing numbers for the day. The Canadian dollar is up to 71.09 U.S. West Texas Intermediate down over $4 to 75.77 U.S. a barrel. Western Canadian Select is up to 66.38. And the TSX shot up 575 points today. Those are your business headlines. I'm Marla Fernandez.
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0: Well, studies show about one quarter of adults suffer from delirium at some point during a hospital admission. That's 500,000 Canadians a year. But artificial intelligence could soon play a key role in preventing that. Here's CTV's health reporter, Pauline Chan.
1: Artificial intelligence.
2: Dr. Amol Verma's interest in delirium sprang from his grandmother's experiences during leg surgery.
3: And that was really striking for us because she was someone who was so mentally sharp and always very bright. And, you know, she was suddenly disoriented. She was talking about a wedding that wasn't happening.
2: Dr. Fahad Razak says delirium is extremely common, affecting 20 to 30% of all Canadians hospitalized for any range of conditions.
4: People are extremely confused. They may be very somnolent, so barely responsive. Other patients can be very agitated. They can not recognize family members or friends. They can have trouble eating or drinking. It is so serious that once you develop delirium, the chance of dying in hospital during that admission doubles.
2: And even if you recover, your chances of your brain sustaining permanent damage, requiring you to move into long-term care, for example, more than doubles. That's what prompted Unity Health to look at ways to identify high-risk candidates for delirium.
4: You can do it with very high precision, but it's very labor-intensive. So, for example, there's been a method that's developed that takes about 30 minutes to 2 hours per medical chart.
2: Not very practical, but an AI program developed by Unity Health using just 10 key factors is proving helpful. Harry Ennis's partner Bruce went through heart surgery last year.
5: I asked him sort of key dates like, when's your birthday, when's my birthday, and he didn't know them.
2: Ennis says the key is early identification of vulnerable patients.
4: You can reduce the chance of delirium occurring by as much as 40%.
5: You need to know about it before it happens, like before the surgery, so that you can monitor if it's happening, you can put in strategies to minimize it and keep the patient safe.
3: Things like being able to eat well, being able to stay hydrated, being able to get up and move and be physically active.
4: In Canada especially, we have a problem with recognizing it because many patients who are admitted to hospital don't speak English, and the fact that they are confused sometimes is not easily apparent to a healthcare worker.
2: The delirium risk calculator is currently being tested in several Ontario hospitals, and it will expand to 13 hospitals in October.
4: Delirium is the most important cause of hospital-acquired harm for Canadians, full stop.
2: Pauline Chan, CTV News.
0: Well, coming up, a very unusual visitor hanging around in front of a police station in Sault Ste. Marie. More on the wild sighting in the middle of the city just ahead. Jackie.
6: Well, thanks, Patricia. We will have another sunny day here in the capital. That is for our Wednesday, 29, the anticipated daytime high. By the time Thursday, Friday rolls around, yes, it'll be more cloud cover and the chance of showers. Temperatures, though, still remain in the high 20s. Now, here's a live look through our Centennial Glass Sky Cam. It's 27 degrees. You can see the camera shaking a little bit, so a little bit of a breeze in downtown Ottawa. Humidex levels, though, feeling closer to 30.
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0: a greater chance for rain moving in. But look at those temperatures, really averaging 28 to 29 degrees for really the rest of this week. It's not until Monday, Tuesday, though, that we could potentially just leave our umbrellas at home and say goodbye to this rain, because we've had quite a rainy summer, I would say.
1: And we have to enjoy those warm temperatures while we can, because summer's almost over now.
2: No, don't say it.
1: August.
2: Come on.
1: Doesn't it feel like that?
2: Not
1: okay,
2: ready.
1: The best part of summer is still ahead. Stephan Keyes is the best part of your evening, maybe, tonight, looking ahead to the 11:30 news.
2: Thank you very much, Patricia. Well, we know how popular it is for Ottawa residents to visit Mont Tremblant and the Laurentians, and tonight we'll show you why you may need to wait to enjoy an area north of Tremblant. Torrential rain in the Laurentians caused landslides and washed out roads. There are people trapped on their properties in the community of L'Ancien, again north of Mont Tremblant. The officials there have officially declared a state of emergency. So we'll share what they're going through tonight at 11:30. We hope you join us and get the news anytime, anywhere at ctvnewsottawa.ca. Patricia.
1: That rain, so dangerous on the path.
2: Yes. Everything.
1: All right, Steph, thank you. And finally for us tonight, police in Sault Ste. Marie had an unusual suspect outside the station recently. Yes, a black bear climbed up a utility pole right in front of the building with nowhere else to go. The bear did eventually surrender and made its own way back down. Officers were watching from a safe distance and then gave it a police escort. We're really milking this tonight. off the property and back toward the woods. So thankfully, all ended okay. It's amazing how much they love to climb.
2: They love to climb. Every time I see this, it reminds me of the Bayard Market Bear.
0: I remember. Yeah.
2: Yeah. Was it 2017-ish? Yeah.
1: Oh, okay.
2: Yes.
1: I thought you meant, never mind.
2: No, I don't even want to know. Good night, folks.

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3: Good evening, I'm Ryan Knowles. Partly cloudy out there, 27 degrees. It feels like 31 still. Your full forecast is coming up. First, your top stories. While the WestJet strike may have been short-lived, but tens of thousands of travelers are still scrambling to figure out their plans. A tentative agreement between the carrier and flight attendants was reached on Monday, but it will take time for the airline to get operations back up to full speed. CTV's Katie Griffin spoke with a family dealing with the headache of rebooking.
4: WestJet ramping up operations after the one-day strike caused hundreds of flights to be canceled.
5: Another 5 hours waiting for their confirmation. The call gets disconnected. So it happened to us like 3 times.
4: Salvador Banawis and his family are trying to get to a family wedding in Cancun. They were supposed to fly on WestJet from Winnipeg to Calgary, then on to Cancun on Sunday. But that was canceled because of the strike. Instead, they were rebooked 2 days later, flying Tuesday morning from Winnipeg to Ottawa. Now they'll have to take a taxi to Montreal, where they'll have to spend the night in a hotel and catch a flight to Cancun Wednesday morning, the day of the wedding.
5: Oh, we already lost like 3 days there, so we extended our stay.
3: The agreement between WestJet and its flight attendants still has to be ratified. Meantime, Ottawa mayoral candidate Jeff Leeper is promising to restore service and improve reliability for the city's struggling transit system. The veteran councillor unveiling his 5-point plan today to fix OC Transpo, which includes setting clear standards for on-time performance and frequency, building dedicated bus lanes, and reversing cuts introduced through new ways to bus. Leeper is also promising to get transit procurement back on track by establishing a long-term fleet replacement and maintenance plan. He spoke with CTV Ottawa today.
6: Residents are beyond frustrated with the transit system that we are delivering today. I hope what they hear is that I understand their frustrations and that I am committed to delivering the transit service that they deserve. A lot of this can be found by reprioritizing money within the budget. We don't necessarily have to increase taxes. We absolutely do need more help from the federal and the provincial governments.
3: Voters head to the polls on October 26th. In other news, Ottawa police are investigating a daytime stabbing in Centertown that left one man with serious injuries. It happened in the area of Bank and McLeod Streets around 9:45 this morning. Paramedics say a man was found suffering from stab wounds at the scene. He was brought to hospital in serious but stable condition. Police say the investigation is ongoing, though there's no word of

0: any arrests or suspects. And a new poll by Nanos Research suggests there is no obvious challenger among conservative politicians in Canada to Prime Minister Mark Carney. CTV's Rachel Aiello has more.
1: New poll commissioned by CTV News asked Canadians which high-profile Tory would have the best chance if they were leading the Conservative Party. And Nanos Research found that the top choice was none of them at 33%. 16% said former Prime Minister Stephen Harper. Just 15% said current Conservative leader Pierre Poilievre, while 11% said Ontario Premier Doug Ford. Adding to this, Nanos' latest ballot tracking shows the Liberals widening the gap, with 47% support over the Conservatives' 27%. The NDP, meanwhile, are sitting at 12.7%.
2: Those I spoke to said while these numbers set the Liberals up for a smooth fall, any misstep could bring the Prime Minister's prolonged honeymoon period to an abrupt end. Rachel Aiello, CTV News.
0: It's a new way to join the conversation. 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Sunny tomorrow, a high of 29. It'll feel like 35 with the humidity, and then mix of sun and clouds Thursday, 40% chance of showers and a high of 29. That is the latest from the CTV Newsroom. I'm Ryan Knowles. 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
5: What if your ideas are not your ideas? Crazy notion, right? In fact, for me, it's a fundamental part of everything that I go through every day. And I'll explain that another time. But it really allows a lot of space for other things when you realize that we don't really have a lot of our own ideas. Because then the real ideas that come, they're more special. And that's where we're going to start this conversation. Davis Carbo is here. I found Davis online. So this is where Shane reaches out to random strangers to say hi. Unfolds on the radio. Hey, Davis.
7: Hi. Thanks for having me on, Shane.
5: So tell me about your background and what you do, because you do a lot of things, generally speaking, cognitive bias, unbiased, 50 cognitive biases that shape how you think, decide, and see the world. You do a lot of content online, but this stuff matters to you. How did you get there and why?
7: Oh, so going back kind of early career, I studied human learning and development in school with a focus on educational psychology. And, but earlier in my career, like the start of it, I would say is that I did door-to-door sales in the United States. So I did that for about 7 summers. And during my time, I really learned kind of the nature of decision making and guiding decision making and understanding how our brain works. And about a year ago, year and a half ago, I decided to start posting content online. And as I was searching for what I wanted to create content about, I really wanted to position myself as, an educator, but also getting into understanding something that I could talk about every single day. Like, what would be really fun to talk about? And so as I started to open up and really dive in deeper into different topics, I got into biases, because as I looked and I really kind of like started unpacking biases in particular, I realized that there's just such a breadth of knowledge. There's so much in there, and there's over 150 to 200 known biases. And so I figured, hey, that would be kind of a perfect series to jump into. And I had already had experience with biases throughout my career, earlier career, but I never had kind of made the full deeper connection that now I have. And after creating content about it for a while, I decided to write a book. And so I wrote the book on, that's hopefully going to be building into multiple volumes that covers, or tries to encapsulate everything that we know about biases, the latest research, and can give people a more practical guide to understanding their decision making and how biases come into play there.
5: Well, I have good news for you. I mean, with all the biases that are out there, you can, by the time you get to book 200, all the new research on books 1 through 50 will already be expanded on, so you get to do it over again. So you've created quite the career of yourself. The particular video that I had found was a bit of a research story on storytelling. And the words we use, and I think this is really important, especially, you know, in the media, the words we use and the memories that are associated with them. The notion being that when you get told, use car crashes in the example. So when you get told like there is a bad crash or a big smash up versus cars bumped into each other, the response that people, how they remember it is very different. Help us understand that.
7: Yeah, so in the 70s, two psychologists named Loftus and Palmer ran a study where they were looking to see how memories influenced after the fact of an event. And so what they did is that they brought in a bunch of college students into I think it was about 50 originally, and they asked them with a questionnaire. They had them watch a video on a car crash, and then they asked them, or they gave them a questionnaire. And one of the questions, they changed one word about the in the question for all of the different students. Some they asked how fast were they going when they collided, or the cars collided. And then some they asked hit, and then they also asked smashed and some softer words. But the most important one was smashed. And they found that the students that were asked how far or how fast the cars were going when they smashed into each other estimated about 42 miles per hour was their general speed. And with softer words like collided, they found it was like 32. So there was a difference in how fast people perceived or remembered the cars were going just off of the changing of one word. But that didn't really answer the question of, did this actually distort memories, or was this just kind of playing into semantics of the word? And so they brought back, in the second study, they brought back students. They asked them the same general questions of hit, collided, smashed. But then they waited and brought the students back a second time 2 weeks later. And then they asked them another question, which was, do you remember any broken glass? Now, in the video, there was no broken glass, but just by using the different words, people that saw that or read that the word was smashed of when the cars smashed into each other remembered broken glass that wasn't there. And so they found that this was kind of the basis for the misinformation effect, which is the tendency for information received after an event to distort how the event is remembered.
5: So this gets into all kinds of different pockets now. And yeah, this is where it's wild for me, because as a word guy, the words matter, and that's everything for me always. And so when the insertion of the word, that means now we can control people's memories in theory by the way that we describe something. So yep, much like when you're sitting with, and this is a thing, this is relationships, this is life, this is work, this is news, this is everything. When you're sitting with, I'm sitting with my buddy Davis, we're sitting down and having a beer, and we're just complaining about our girlfriends. And it's like you sit and you're creating a narrative for somebody else, and the words you use will impact the way that they remember that conversation. And so that's yeah, just in real life. But then you also have this actual memory thing. And we've talked about this here on the show, Davis, that you haven't heard, that we've talked about how through the course of time, when we recall, then we recall, then we recall, situationally, it's always a different experience, right? Like if you're in a positive scenario, you're hanging out with the fellas having a good time, you're like, oh yeah, that was a terrible day. This happened, but we got through it. But if you're in a negative scenario, your recall could be like, it was the worst day of my life. And so yeah, there's the future part, there is the past part, and then there's the present part of every single aspect of our lives this touches on. There's 200 more right, books for you.
7: Yeah, yeah, it can go really as deep as you want to pull it. As I started diving into the research for, you know, writing this book, it was just like, oh, that seems pretty straightforward. But then as you start to see patterns across different biases and how they all start to interact together, then you realize, oh, wow, we are really, for lack of a better term, overwhelmed with information, and our brain is just trying to adapt and just trying to make the best of it. But these kind of biases, these errors, these predictable issues in our decision making actually have longstanding effects.
5: I often use the phrase, words can be used for good or words can be used for evil. It's up yeah, to you. And what does that all tell you about this generally? Because I'm sure that you, like everybody else, you hear trolls and stuff online. They talk about, oh, you sheep, oh, you follow along, blah, blah, blah. Well, they're kind of right. I mean, they're not right from the point that everybody is sort of willing participants in all of this, but if it's a blind spot and we don't realize it's happening and someone is actually saying some of these things, whether it's marketing, politics, you could put it anywhere, sometimes we are following and we don't really know. And therefore, while we don't mean to be, we can result in kind of being sheep.
7: And that's really the importance of understanding this stuff, is to not fall prey to it. But the thing that's important to understand about biases in general is just like, really, what are they? Where do they come from? And so our brain, we make about 35,000 decisions a day. That's, you know, 35,000. That's an incredible number. And 95% or so, you know, around 33,000 of those decisions are made subconsciously and automatically. And Daniel Kahneman wrote a book called Thinking Fast and Slow, where he outlines that this thinking is called System One thinking, but it's essentially what I like to refer to as your autopilot.
5: Oh, autopilot's good. I love that term. Davis Carbo is here. How is it possible that one word could change the way we recall things and the way we remember them? What if our brain is lying to us? We're going to find more out about how we live in autopilot next.
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5: Davis Carbo is here. I'm Shane Hewitt. Memories being changed and manipulated by one word. We need to know what autopilot we function on. What's going on, Davis?
7: Brain does this to be able to conserve energy, because if it has to slow down and go through logical analysis and rational thinking every single time it wants to make a decision, we would never make it out of bed in the morning. And so our brain, in an attempt to conserve this energy, will create shortcuts or rules of thumb. And these are what are known as heuristics. And these rules of thumb are really helpful a majority of the time. But when they lead to an error in our decision making, because they are predictable, that is when you're left with a bias. And so I'll give you an example, is that there's the availability heuristic, which is the tendency when we're trying to recall how common something is or remember how common something is, we usually rely on how quickly something comes to mind. And we think it's more common if we think of it quicker. And then the bias is the tendency to overvalue things that come to mind too quickly and misrepresent it for how often something happens. So, for example, when Jaws came out in the 70s, people were so freaked out about that movie because it was so graphic and it was so intense that beach attendance dropped and plummeted across the U.S. when in reality, the actual odds of a shark attack happening are like astronomically low. And so that's where we see the heuristic, but then we also see the bias, because, you know, some people didn't even go to the beach on a lake where there's not even sharks. Like you see that kind of stuff happen. We see there's a bias called authority bias, where we basically defer our judgment to an authority figure. There's the bandwagon effect, where when we see multiple people doing something, it gives us higher credibility to go do it and to just go along with it. You know, there's so many different biases when you start looking at the entire breadth of them all, and you see, wow, like our brains are overwhelmed, and we can fall easily to a lot of these influences.
5: Yeah, the shortcuts and the fear of looking bad, the fear of not belonging, right? I mean, fundamentally everything right. That they do. Have you seen the research that they did? It's a video that I've seen. The research about the waiting room and the lady in the waiting room with the doctor's office. This fits in nicely.
7: The stand up, where they stand up.
5: The stand up one. Yeah, so yeah. I'll describe it for people, and then you can sort of exaggerate, expand the thought, is that the basic notion is simple, is that there's a waiting room, and there's no receptionist. It's like a doctor's office, and there's, I don't know, remember, three or four people that were in that waiting room, and a new person walks into the waiting room, and then someone gets up and goes into the doctor's office, right? It's no big deal. And then all of a sudden, I think it was a tone that they used. It was like a beep or something, wasn't it? And then everybody stood up except for the new person who had never been a part of it. And they just were sitting down and then kind of looked around the room, and you can see it on the video, and then slowly just kind of was like, what am I doing? And everyone stood up and then everybody sat down again. And this pattern reoccurs over and over again. And then it gets sort of normalized that everybody does it. You should do it too. And then as the room drains, as they bring people into the doctor's office, or as they portray they're into the doctor's office, that original person who walked in is by themselves. And when the beep happened, they still repeated the stand-up behavior by themselves. And then when a new person came in the room, they encouraged the new person to stand up during the beep. And now the pattern is set. It's remarkable. And it's just a video of a fake doctor's office beeping and standing up.
7: The way to counter bias and just kind of in general bias is slowing down and trying to enter logical, deeper thought. And, you know, bias isn't always necessarily a bad thing, but the idea is that you want to be able to slow down. And if you're not taking the time to actually think things through, then you're going to just go along with it.
5: Is it safe to say that your brain is basically saying, well, that was safe last time. It should be safe this time. Therefore, I don't have to worry about it. Threat assessment turned off.
7: Well, the how it works, because the brain does follow a predictable process of thinking through decisions. And the first two steps, the first step is emotional tagging by the amygdala. So the amygdala, I'm sure you know, is the threat detection center, but it also oversees just general emotions. And so what it's doing is that it's scanning for information or cues through like sight, touch, taste, etc. And it's looking for things that are relevant. And then what it does is that when it indicates something that's important or relevant, then the second step is that of pattern recognition through the hippocampus. So those two processes of something emotionally salient coming into purview, right? Something that's important. And then the brain saying what happened last time. And those two steps are what make up the majority of our decision making. It's only if something goes wrong, like confusion or a problem something new, is when our brain slows down, pumps the brake, and we enter step three, which is a logical analysis.
5: You walk in the room and you realize something's different, but you don't know what it is. You can't figure it out yet. That's where that's where the automation broke. And your brain was like, whoa, whoa, whoa, whoa, whoa, whoa. Something's different here. We don't know what it is. We can't figure it out. And isn't that the craziest thing? You know what I hear in this, Davis, is that it's living in the past. Like there's zero presence to it. It is 100% living in the past. And then we just tap into the memory, tap in the memory, tap in the memory. And so when people say like, I want to create a new future and I want to have a great day today and I'm tired of these bad habits. Well, that's all of it right there, is that your evaluation of the current scenario is based on the past, and somehow you have to reset that. Is there a way to reset it?
7: Yeah, it's practicing awareness and mindfulness, is that when a new situation comes up or any type of situation, like your brain is just going to try to move quick, right? And most of the time that works, but you need to be able to slow down and try to think things through if you want to just not fall to or move quicker than you want at the expense of accuracy. And so the past has a lot of structuring, right? Like your brain, if something was safe yesterday and the day before, like for example, you know, you're going to walk up to the coffee machine and you're going to go through multiple decisions to get your coffee. Which mug do I grab? Put the filter, scoop the coffee. But you've done it so many times that your brain's not, it doesn't see a need to think through anything deeper. So that's where you're going to move faster. And so yes, to your point, the past really does shape our current present and therefore our future. But to counter that, it's just slowing down and trying to be as present as possible when it's an important decision to make.
5: I was trying to think of some ways that this happens. Just like you said, coffee is such a great example, making coffee, because not only that, then you go to bed and you're like, oh, did I make the coffee? And then you lock the doors, which in theory is the craziest notion, generally speaking, because statistically, most everybody's never been broken into. So there's your bias, is that it's dangerous to leave your door unlocked. Then you don't remember if you locked it. Then you go upstairs and then you wonder if you locked it. The threat assessment kicks in. And then now you're like, whoa, what if someone breaks in? And then you go downstairs and then you check it, but it's already locked because you locked it out of automation when you go. Turning the lights off, turning the stove off, right? Even driving to work, the sort of hypnotic state of driving. All of these things, they're present always. And you can actually get a bit of a kick out of them, I think, if you follow them and you pay it, you're like, oh my God, what is going on, brain?
7: Yeah. I always crack up at the thought of just, you hop in the car, driving to work, you blink, and then you're there and you're like, whoa, where did the last 30 minutes go?
5: Well, or you missed the turn. and you drive the same way every day, and you're like, how did I just miss the turn? Like, so here, Ottawa is a little bit north of me. I'm in a village just about 40 minutes south of Ottawa. And as I come down, it's the highway's called the 416. As I come down the 416, you get to Ogdensburg, New York, in the border crossing. And I was in a phone call, and it was hot. It was a hot phone call. And I was driving along, and I hung up the phone call, and I was just kind of sitting in quiet. And I was like, there's an awful lot of trees around. Where am I? I just about drove to the border crossing because I was so in automation of driving that I missed the turn to go home. It's wild stuff. Davis Carbo, C-A-R-B-O, at Davis Carbo on the socials. That's how I found Davis. I suggest you follow if you're curious about sort of breaking patterns. Learning some of these biases that are in there is a great way to go. One of 200 book conversations that we'll try to have on the radio as he unfolds them. This is great work, Davis. Thanks for sharing it with us.
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5: Money and divorce. 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Anita Bruinsma, clarityonyourmoney.com, writes about this, has written many articles on it, and even in a reasonably amicable divorce, in that you've got your agreement, your divorce is done, you might not like each other, but you'd kind of go co-parent in a good way. When you're 50-50 or 60-40 or somewhere close to equally contributing to all the things, there's probably a structure in your separation agreement that says you pay for this much of activities and you pay for this much activities. But what happens when one person wants the kid to play hockey and one person wants the kid to play soccer? Who pays for that? And this is one of those important money conversations, Anita, that we need to have.
2: It is. And you're right, Shane, that these things can be outlined in a separation agreement, which every couple with kids is required to have something that outlines how you're going to care for your children together and also how, who's going to pay for all of those child-related expenses. And so your agreement might lay it out, and that's all well and good, but when it comes to actually executing that agreement, and following through on that, there are a lot of things that can really get in the way of making that run really smoothly. And so one of those things is what we refer to as extraordinary expenses. And those are some of the things you just mentioned, the summer camp, the competitive sports, tutoring, like these kinds of costs that are really expensive. The idea is that ideally both parents are going to agree ahead of time that they're going to spend money on this thing. And the guideline is that those costs are necessary and reasonable. However, you know, that interpretation is wide open. I mean, one parent might see that overnight camp as necessary and reasonable, and the other parent might not. And so then now you're suddenly in this conflict where it's like, you know, who's actually going to pay for that camp? And it causes a lot of friction. And it's really something that's hard to figure out when you're putting together your separation agreement, because it's really hard to look forward and see what kind of things your kids are going to do down the road. So for example, I had one client whose daughter took up horseback riding, which is a really expensive hobby. They never saw that coming. And that has caused a lot of challenges in terms of, you know, who's actually going to pay for that.
5: You're talking to the guy that's daughter had a couple of horses, and I'll add one layer onto that. The horse was a gift from grandma, not my mother, but then it was now my responsibility to pay for the horse boarding or my portion of it when I didn't ask for the gift, right? Like, how wild is that notion? Then you can translate this into other things. And here's some other experiences, of course, that people will go through, some of which may have happened in my life. He's a good hockey player. He's going to make it to the show. We got to get him in more camps. He's got to play AAA. And then, which I hate to break it to you, kid's not going to make it. And then the other one would be braces. Oh, yeah, kids need braces. I'm going to get them braces. And it's like, okay, but like you... Now? Do they need them now? Can they wait 6 months? Like, what's the deal? These are all real life decisions, as playful as I try to make them. They happen.
2: They absolutely do. And so the braces example might be one parent says, well, I want to get a second opinion. And the other parent says, no, I trust this person. Let's just go ahead and do it. And so the agreement would say, well, parents will have to agree ahead of time before the money is spent. And again, that looks fine on paper and it seems very, very rational. But let's face it, parents who are divorced, even as you say, even if it's amicable, you know, other emotions get in the way and it makes it really, really hard to come to that compromise. And there are those very emotional ones like the hockey, for example, and dance, competitive dance is another one that comes up a lot as being very, very expensive. And it's really no good answer, actually. There's no good solution to this problem. I mean, one approach would be to go back to mediation. So, you know, I've done this personally in my relationship. We've had to go back to mediation and talk about these issues with someone who's helped us come to a resolution in terms of how we're going to pay for them. So it's definitely a challenge. But there are even those smaller expenses that are also very difficult. So some expenses are sort of borne by the parents and it doesn't fall under this sort of like extraordinary expense framework. It's just the things you buy for your kid every day, right? It's the new shoes. It's the haircuts. It's school supplies. It's paying for the school field trip, all of those sorts of things. And those sorts of things are expected to be paid by the parent when the child is with them. So if you have shared custody, if my kid's with me, I'm going to pay for the haircut. And then next time you're going to pay for the haircut. But in some relationships, one parent tends to do more of the buying for the kid. They might be the one who takes the kids to buy the running shoes and the new baseball glove and the sports cleats, and they take them for the haircuts, and the other parent doesn't do any of that. And those kind of costs don't fall into this let's record them and split them at the end of the year sort of framework. These are just costs that you're paying day to day. And so it does happen that that parent who is more engaged with their child, more proactive, is definitely going to be bearing a bigger brunt of those expenses.
5: And trust me, your 15-year-old does not need $300 in extensions and highlights. But that's legit. Like, these things happen, especially in a divorce scenario when you have people that are sort of competing for the children's approval, which, as much as that's a joke, but it's kind of true. And so these things really do happen. And it's funny that you said about haircuts, because then all of a sudden the haircuts just stop getting scheduled on one person's visit, right? We don't have time to get it, so you're going to have to get it this week. And these things start to add up. And I remember I had said to my ex at one point, I said, you know, this free horse thing is the worst thing we could have ever done. We would have been better off to buy the horse and just got help onboarding every month in the big picture of all things, right? So, but if things aren't decided in advance, and I hate to say it, but this is the keep track of every conversation, because after the fact, well, I paid for braces and you didn't pay for braces. Yeah, you volunteered to do it, remember? And that gets forgotten real quick a couple of years later.
2: It sure does. And so there are some software programs or some apps or just online applications that are available to help parents do that. So they will, you know, parents will log on, record the expense, the other parents will approve the expense, then the one parent puts in the cost of the expense, the app automatically splits it proportionally according to your separation agreement, and at the end of the year, it spits out a report that says parent A owes parent B this much money. So that's one way of doing it, because it sort of takes the emotion out of it. And you don't have to communicate with the other parent as often because you're sort of using this third party app. And so I personally found that to be very helpful, especially in the first few years with tracking those expenses. And it did kind of take the emotion out of it. And that was actually very good, because the last thing you want is exactly what you mentioned about the haircut's not going to get scheduled when my kid's with me. It's the kids who end up suffering because maybe they're not getting the new running shoes when they need them. And now they also feel in the middle. They feel guilty about it. It's a very, very bad situation. So it's super important for parents to sort this out like adults and find ways of working through it.
5: You want to talk about going to the mall and brand names versus, you know, I go back to my day. It'd be like going to Fields or someplace like that to get a shirt versus going to Coach.
2: Well, and this is the other challenge. So I came across this where, you know, their dad bought them these Blundstone boots when they were 10 years old. And it's like, when you're 10 years old, you wear shoes for about 4 months before your feet get too big for them. And so I didn't approve of that. But at the end of the day, you know, I just sort of bit the bullet and said, well, you know, it is what's best for the kids. I don't want to cause too much trouble, so I'll pay for them. Same happens with baseball gear. You know, you can buy a very expensive bat or the cheap bat. And sometimes as the other parent, you just have to sort of say, okay, well, you know, I appreciate the other parent made that purchase, and so I'm just going to pay for half of it.
5: Did you have to buy hockey sticks like some hockey parents did? Because those ones were always a delightful $300 surprise. Hockey skates, another one.
2: Yeah, no, all of those expenses. But I'm also the one who would look for the secondhand skates, so, you know.
5: I love how frugal you are. It's so good.
2: I really am.
5: track everything, and it sounds square. No, we've got a good thing. Just trust me. It's absolutely worth it. Even on WhatsApp, you can export a text version of all the conversations, and it just will come in handy if anybody needs to refer to it. Look, you actually said that, and hopefully you don't have to be like Anita and get back in front of a new mediator, spend that money just to get new solutions for problems that don't need to be solved. It's clarityonyourmoney.com if you want to get connected with Anita. She writes about all these things, navigating money. Financial planner is what Anita does, but of course part of planning is being able to navigate life too. So Anita, awesome stuff. I appreciate you.
2: Okay.

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1: It's Good News Tuesday. 71010 is the text line. You get to make your wish, any wish, no consequences. What is your magical wish? Text it in. Maureen in Windsor says, not to be a Debbie Downer, but if I could please have my late granddaughter return from heaven and walk across the stage next week for a grade 12 grad. Forget your magic stick, wish stick. I believe I would need an entire tree for this wish. Thank you, Shane and Co. Dreams are good. That is amazing, Maureen. It is authentic and honest, and it's exactly what Good News Tuesday is a love for those family members. Thank you for sharing that. 71010, your wish, any wish. I wish for simpler times with everybody getting along, no crime, and being able to keep your windows and doors open at night without worries. For world peace, Cheryl. It's Good News Tuesday. Share your good news. No matter how big or how small, good news makes good news babies. So let's make more of it. Text it in. This is a segment where we're going to connect with Victoria today. It's called What's on Your Mind. This particular edition of the show is called What's on Your Mind, Lisa Best. Hi. Now everyone in Victoria knows Lisa at CFAX 1070. poor Lisa has What's to work up? With Ryan.
2: Well,
1: in the mornings.
2: Ryan's a godsend.
1: You think so?
2: Oh, he's always chipper.
1: He's always happy. This is why he's suspicious to me. He loves his guitar.
2: Yes,
1: he's always smiling. He's generally, he loves his family, loves his city.
2: Yes.
1: Something's not right with that guy.
2: Or something's very right on the other side of it. Maybe not right is right.
1: He's a lovely human being. I thoroughly enjoy my time.
2: He really is. He's one of a kind because he's just always optimistic.
1: Yeah, that's great. Ryan and Lisa, News Talk 1070 in Victoria. And you join us now for What's on Your Mind, Lisa Best, where we open up the floor to whatever is on your mind. Where are we going?
2: Well, we're talking motorcycles because beyond mics, I would say motorcycles are my other passion.
1: Really?
2: And they have been for about 35 years.
1: 35 years of motorcycle riding.
2: Yes, I started when I was 5.
1: That's illegal.
2: That's good math.
1: That's,
2: I saw that go in your head.
1: I did. I had to think about it. You can see my counting eyebrow.
2: Synapse was firing hard there.
1: Very good. Yeah. Okay, so tell me about your love for motorcycles. Why? What is it about a motorcycle that is amazing for Lisa?
2: I wanted to be an equine specialist.
1: Hmm.
2: And something in my prior life, I did something bad karma, bad juju. So I'm deadly allergic to horses.
1: Oh, no way.
2: Yeah. Yeah. Really. I've shown up in emergency. So.
1: Oh, it's that bad.
2: Oh, it's that deadly. I'm not kidding. Deadly. So.
1: Oh, wow. Okay.
2: My next choice was the Iron Horse.
1: Hmm.
2: And the motorcycle to me is the closest I get to riding a horse. But that said, it's distinct in itself, in its sense of freedom. And that sense of freedom, just like riding a horse, comes with a sense of danger, strong possibility of danger, something going sideways. And that's what makes it so thrilling.
1: Okay, well, you live in a great city for a motorcycle, that's for sure.
2: Absolutely. I lived in Ottawa, and I remember, going down the Queensway on Christmas Day with Christmas lights on my bike. So there's times in Ottawa, there's times in Toronto, and Montreal, it's out of the ice storms, that you can ride. So it's fantastic across Canada. There's even snow tires if you want to get into that. But for the most part, this is the city where people can ride all year round. And a lot of people do because, as you know, the price of gas, well, maybe just recently went down, but we never know what's going to happen next.
1: Okay. Now, tell me about the Malahat in a motorcycle.
2: Malahat's fine. The Malahat's a major highway. It's the twisting roads that are exciting. I was born and raised in Winnipeg, so I know what the wide open prairies are like. I still have ice in my veins. And I took my course in Winnipeg. And I can tell you the only thing I remember about that course X amount of years ago was a big biker dude yelling shoulder check. And I can't tell you how many times that has saved my bacon.
1: Really?
2: Yes. And I do know with driving courses, one of the number one fail reasons is because new drivers fail to shoulder check.
1: Really?
2: People fail to look. When's the last time you shoulder check in your car?
1: I consciously try to do it because I think I do a great job with it, right? So I always try to make sure that I look. So here's the thing. Mm-hmm. You, like, the driving safety is a thing for you. Not only is Absolutely. It just like, don't die today, which is generally a good plan, but you actually have like you get involved with training.
2: I am a senior instructor for the Vancouver Island Safety Council. I was an instructor for the Ottawa Safety Council prior to moving. I'm also on the board and deeply involved with all aspects of safety on two wheels. And my students come back to me and say, I'm a better driver because I took the course. Yeah. It's not just me. We have great instructors. Ottawa has great instructors. Toronto has great instructors. You know, most major cities have riding courses. And if you don't mind humbling yourself a little bit, you can be a much better rider.
1: Should normal drivers take a motorcycle course even if they don't want to ride a motorcycle?
2: No, because you have to be passionate about it. And we do get people in saying, you know, my partner wanted me to do this. I feel I should do this now at this point in my life. You have to want to do it because it's kind of an all hands on deck sport. And that's why it's not always for everyone. Your hands and your feet are always engaged and your mind is always engaged. We call it SIPD. The acronym stands for scan, identify, predict, decide, and execute. You are constantly using your SIPD skills. That's why motorcycling is so tiring, and that's why, especially in the beginning, you have to stop frequently to reset.
1: Mm-hmm. Okay.
2: Because something can happen if you're not constantly focused on the road.
1: Okay, got it. Now, here's my question about motorcycles. Now, I was always a convertible guy. I was, you know, I like them. Nice. But now that I live outside the city, mm-hmm. I've considered it more. So, why should somebody who's considered it, how should I test drive it? How should I experience?

0: I used to have a Road King, but it was boring to me, so I just kept switching it up in different Harleys and different bikes. But I don't condone one particular brand. Whatever you choose to ride is your business. No judging. If you're on two wheels, I'm happy about that, and try to keep yourself safe.
1: All right, I love this. 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It's not even early for you. It's late. It's lunchtime listening almost. Lisa Best, thank you. What's on your mind, Lisa Best? It's great to see you.
0: Thank you, Shane. A pleasure.
1: Shane Hewitt and the Night Shift. We're going to be right back.
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17: Good evening. I'm Ryan Knowles. Partly cloudy out there. 27 degrees. Feels like 31 still. Your full forecast is coming up. First, your top stories. While the ripple effects of a one-day strike by WestJet flight attendants continue to impact travel plans for tens of thousands of passengers, according to aviation analytics company Cirium, over 900 flights were canceled between Friday and Monday before WestJet and the flight attendants reached a tentative agreement. Now, many continue to deal with the headache of rebooking. CTV News spoke with a traveler still stuck in Winnipeg.
18: Monday early morning, I got a notice saying, you've been rebooked on Porter Airlines. And I went, okay, that's fine. And then I read that flight's on Friday. 5 days.
17: The union representing flight attendants say the new deal includes pay increases and suggested addresses concerns about unpaid work, though the agreement still has to be ratified. Meantime, while the upcoming municipal election is still months away, transit is already becoming a key topic for mayoral candidates. Jeff Leeper releasing his plan to fix OC Transpo today, promising to restore service and improve reliability. Here's CTV's Leah LaRocque.
19: Councillor Jeff Leeper unveiling his 5-point plan to fix OC Transpo, including reversing cuts introduced through new ways to bus and bringing back a citizen representative on Transit Commission.
4: A lot of this can be found by reprioritizing money within the budget. We don't necessarily have to increase taxes. We absolutely do need more help from the federal and the provincial governments. And the commitment that I've made to residents is to be very vocal with Queen's Park and with the Prime Minister about what Ottawa needs.
19: Leeper's opponents, including Neil Saravanamutu, striking back.
6: We have a transit system in crisis. What he's put forward are largely just reversing cuts in the past, and that is important, but it's not going to restore transit to where we need it to be.
17: Leeper's plan also includes setting clear standards for on-time performance and frequency, building dedicated bus lanes, and getting transit procurement back on track by establishing a long-term fleet replacement and maintenance plan. In other news, a warning from a union representing hospital staff that Ontario's healthcare system is on financial life support. CTV's Siobhan Morris reports.
5: The union representing staff sounding the alarm over funding, saying the current setup is unsustainable.
0: Hospitals are borrowing money to be able to meet payroll and other costs.
5: The hole $400 million deep. QP insists higher wages for medical staff are not the problem.
9: It's expenditures on drugs and contracted out and sundry services where increases have risen in the 9 to 12% range per year.
5: QP is calling on the province to pump an extra $5 billion into hospitals.
0: To clear the surgical wait lists, to take people off the stretchers and hallways.
3: and to add to capacity.